0: recruit high-skilled jobs that are difficult for Americans to fill. Tech companies are the biggest users.
1: Fox's Jared Halpern at the White House. A short time after the announcement from the vice president, President Trump honored leading tech figures at the White House, including the CEO of Microsoft. War Secretary Pete Hegseth says the firing squad execution of Fort Hood shooter Nidal Hassan will be live-streamed. The Army announced this week the execution would take place at Fort Hood December 3rd. 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
1: Newly released body cam footage shows the minutes after a six-year-old boy shot and injured his teacher in Newport News, Virginia, 3 years ago.
14: After first-grade teacher Abby Zwerner was shot, a reading specialist inside the Newport News Richneck Elementary School held a six-year-old boy as police entered the room. He told the police he stole the gun from his mother.
15: When you shot the gun, did anything hurt you?
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19: fire. Where is the weapon?
15: It's on the floor. It's over there. That's not how we each other.
14: The six-year-old told police he didn't care if they called for backup or if he went to jail. The teacher, Abby Zwerner, survived and was awarded $10 million after a civil trial. The boy was placed with a relative and his mother was sentenced to 2 years in prison. She was released earlier this year. Jessica Rosenthal, Fox News.
1: President Trump wants to honor a former baseball great.
20: Calling him maybe the greatest pitcher of all time. President Trump announcing plans to honor Roger Clemens.
21: We're giving him the Presidential Medal of Freedom. And along with the Congressional Medal of Honor, it's the highest award bestowed upon anyone.
20: Clemens, an 11-time All-Star and 7-time Cy Young Award winner, was caught off guard by the announcement, simply saying, "I'm stunned." The Rocket is ninth all-time with 354 wins in his storied 24-year career. But he has not been elected to the Hall of Fame because of steroid accusations. President Trump has repeatedly called for Clemens' election to Cooperstown. Frank Lanza, Fox News.
1: Major League Baseball proposing shortening the regular season to 154 games from 162 games starting in 2029 and expanding the division series to best of seven. In bargaining with players, owners are also proposing to allow higher seeded teams in the first two rounds of the postseason to pick their opponents beginning next year. I'm Lee Silasera. This is Fox News.
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1: Hello, America. 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Our number, 877-381-3811, 877-381-3811. Let's see if I can find what I'm looking for. Yes. Here we go. How is Letitia James not disbarred? And I'll tell you how, because the New York bar is radical left wing. That's how. But she should be disbarred. The New York Post, ex-New York prosecutor, claims AG Letitia James, or we call her affectionately Letukas James. Because, Mr. Producer, if there was ever a Letukas, it's hers. Letukas is Yiddish for backside, of course. AG Letukas James pushed Trump probe despite investigators finding nothing. What Tish wanted, Tish got. That sounds almost like it's dirty. A whistleblower in the state attorney general's office was ordered to dig up dirt on President Trump, even after a year-long probe found no wrongdoing, because it was what AG Letukas James was demanding, he told the Post. Daniel Weisenfeld, a prosecutor in the Investigator Protection Bureau, claimed he was told by Bureau Chief Shimizu Masawa. It's clearly an American name. To keep trying to make a case against Trump and his pals despite finding no evidence that there was a crime. Okay, this is like commie stuff. This is, you know, like totalitarian stuff. And nobody should be keeping their law degree who's making these demands, and nobody who carries them out should be keeping a law degree. Or do we not have a legal profession? Is it not a profession anymore? Or is it like the oldest profession? Daniel Weisenfeld, a prosecutor in the Investor Protection Bureau, claimed he was told by Bureau Chief, all right, I already did that. By June 2026, after several meetings, we had become exasperated, Weisenfeld told the Post in an exclusive interview. Shimizu told us in sum and substance that she agreed with us and that if it were her call, she would close the case, but that it was Tish's call. Tish. Ay, ay, ay. Tish was the boss, and what Tish wanted, Tish got. So he had to keep going. You know, that's not acceptable. Matter of fact, there's rules or codes, depending on where you're from, of ethical responsibility. And this violates everyone that I'm aware of in any state. You don't pursue somebody who you know has not committed an offense, and yet you keep looking for offenses to charge them with. You don't order people to do that if you're the DA or the Attorney General, and you don't do that if you work for her. Weisenfeld has been at odds with his boss since August, when he blasted out an email to more than 2,000 colleagues claiming he was being forced to find dirt on Trump and his pals. Now that's good. If you believe Trump is using Department of Justice attorneys to prosecute his enemies to further his political interests, you should find it equally troubling that Letukas is doing exactly the same thing, the email said. I ask you that you not serve as Letukas' personal attorneys by targeting her political enemies. All right, guys, gutsy. Instead, I hope you choose to prosecute crimes and find the individuals accountable rather than targeting individuals and then finding the crimes, which, of course, was a Stalin technique. It's also an FDR technique, by the way. Oh, yeah. His Treasury Department, his IRS, it's exactly what he did. You know, Andrew Mellon was the Treasury Secretary under Calvin Coolidge. Extremely wealthy man. You've heard of the Mellons. His fortune today, although it's been dispersed, worth billions. All legitimate. Big Republican. And so once Franklin Roosevelt became president of the United States, he ordered Henry Morgenthau's Treasury Secretary, to order the IRS to find stuff on Mellon. Can you believe that, Rich? They found nothing. And they prosecuted him anyway after a 10-year investigation. 10 years. And even the judge in the case was wondering, what the hell is this? There's nothing here. But they forced him to reach a settlement with them for a significant amount of money. They wanted to humiliate him. They wanted to destroy his character, much as the New York Times is trying to do with my stepson, David Milstein. Well, it's not going to work. Didn't work for Mellon. But he went through hell. FDR, John Kennedy, LBJ used the IRS all the time against their political opponents. In fact, while I'm on this subject, FDR unleashed the Internal Revenue Service against J.D. Vance, our vice president's favorite politician, Huey Long. Huey Long was a crook. Huey Long was taking a lot of money under the table for contracts, state contracts. And unfortunately, he got a life-ending illness. I forget if it was cancer or whatever it was. Because if he had not passed... No, I'm wrong. I'm sorry. He was assassinated. Excuse me. He was assassinated, unfortunately. If he hadn't died, he would have been charged with multiple offenses by FDR. Now, why did FDR do that? Because he viewed Huey Long as a potential challenger. FDR was very much the dictator, very much the socialist. Which is why the Democrats love him. Oh, he's the best ever. Oh, yes, he is. No, he's not. Now, this controversy, back to Latukas, started when this particular individual, Weisenthal, was assigned to investigate an insider trading claim against a company affiliated with the Trump family. And this is what the Congress is going to do if we lose the election. This is what the Democrats are going to do. They're going to concoct these cases. And you're going to get sick of it, and I'm going to get sick of it, and they're going to have to be fought left and right instead of saving our country from the Marxist Islamists, and they'll be, taking over our country street by street. Weisenfeld said he was given the assignment on June 25, 2025, with the tip from an unlisted phone number suggesting Donald Trump Jr. and his associate were selling inside info to private companies for millions. I asked for information about the cryptic text and any context that could be provided, but my boss, Shimiso Ayabadaba, told me that she could not provide me with more information. She didn't have it. Despite being kept in the dark, we affirmatively concluded that no crime had been taken. So there they are, going after Junior. There'll be more of that. They already took a run at Jared Kushner. CNN took a run at him. There was absolutely nothing there. When he was told to keep pursuing the case anyway, he pushed back. I said the investigation was a waste of time and that there was no way forward, he told the New York Post. Nevertheless, I was directed to send subpoenas to several banks, wasting taxpayer dollars and the bank's resources, what I believe was a fruitless, politically motivated investigation. Earlier this week, Weisenfeld claimed he was being threatened by Latukas' office for refusing to delete evidence of the alleged corruption. How come the New York Slimes hasn't done a story on this? We know why. In an exchange of emails, copies of which were obtained by the Post under the Freedom of Information Law, Weisenfeld denied earlier this week that the documents in question were confidential and privileged information, as Latukas claimed. Yeah. Well, there she is, a public-spirited public servant. By the way, she's never missed any meals, has she, Mr. Producer? In fact, I think she's a big believer in 6 meals a day. We'll be right back.
0: Mark Levin.
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0: You know, America, when you have a brand new book coming out, for a guy, it's like giving birth. Not really, but I like to say that. Nonetheless, Brian Kilmeade has some beautiful books that come out here, and I remember one of the times he had a book out, and he was at Mount Vernon, and he invited me and my wife there, and we had a hell of a fun time. Didn't we have a good time, Brian? You remember that?
1: Oh, that was amazing. And to be just in George Washington's house and then that facility, and then we were able to have dinner there, and then, of course, do the big attraction. And then you had your book out at roughly the same time.
0: Now he's so big, he pretends I don't exist. It's unbelievable. Kilmeade. And you're everywhere, and you still pretend I don't exist. Nonetheless, I went through this book. It's another great historical book. And it comes out next Tuesday. And people can get it right now on Amazon.com by pre-ordering it and so forth. Uniting the States, Six Crucial Moments That Forged the American Miracle. Now, that could not be easy to determine, those six crucial moments. How did you come up with them?
1: Well, that's a great question. And this is the first interview I'm doing on the book, by the way. So wonderful. Thank you.
0: Thank you.
1: So I did 68 What Made America Great, 68. They're 45-minute documentaries. I just did six more they're going to release in 1 month. So,
0: no wonder you're losing your voice.
1: I'm a little hoarse, but it's worth it. So yes. I'm able to do that. And then you do this. I did the six previous history books. And when I go out and meet all these historians, I would ask them, what's the moment that really boggles your mind? What's the moment that really defined who our country is? And I would get different responses. And I thought, I need to take a couple years off and figure out when we come up to year 250, what could I do that would be a little different? And I just wanted to talk about these moments that could have made or break our country, where we would not be the same without the Louisiana Purchase. But do you know what went into us getting the Louisiana Purchase and the likelihood of us getting it? And the James Monroe came at the perfect time, and the likelihood of George Washington having the ability to change his tactics, and Shays Rebellion equaling the Shays Rebellion, a bad time in America, ends up giving us the Constitution. And then I thought the one that you would love most is the Boston Massacre. Because I didn't do it because of Crispus Attucks losing his life and six others. I did it because John Adams, a brand new lawyer in the area, a member of the Sons of Liberty, defended the British soldiers because he thought if we did not have law and order and justice, we'd be fighting for nothing. And these guys were there was reasonable doubt that these soldiers killed anybody on purpose. So two were convicted of manslaughter and got tattoos on their fingers. The others were released from prison. And I go, man, even before we were a country, we had a sense of right and wrong because we had to be based on something. And 5 years, 6 years later, we'd be at war.
0: You know, Brian Kilmeade, you can hear it in your voice, and I know you well enough to know that American history excites you. It excites me.
1: It does.
0: I love learning it. I love talking about it, writing about it. And yet we have this movement in our country that trashes our history, that rejects our history, this Marxist-Islamist movement, the Democrat Party in many respects. I assume that one of the reasons you do this is to try and ignite a flame, an interest in as many people as you can, because it's the only way to save the Republic, isn't it?
1: Yes. In the beginning, I thought, man, I hope when I met you at Mount Vernon, I thought, man, I hope people care about Washington as much as I do. And then by the time I did Thomas Jefferson, the Tripoli Pirates, Andrew Jackson, the Miracle of New Orleans, and Sam Houston and the Alamo Avengers, I realized this is beyond hoping. This is the war on history. And this is the pushback with facts, reasonable, digestible stories about our past that brought us to where we are today. And I do live shows now, Mark, and what I do is I put together all those statues being torn down, the anti-Americanism, and I say this is the war on history, and then I explain my books as the pushback. You know, and that's one thing. I'm able to get on stage and talk about all these books in a comprehensive way, looking at our past. Because I think there's a lot of people listening to us right now, smart people, they're accountants, they're engineers. The last time they thought about history was 11th grade, and there's nothing wrong with that. The last time I did a math problem was 9th grade. So we all have different interests, but we all should know the fundamentals because we're being tested right now on everything from our economic programs to our philosophy to our liberty. I look at Marco Rubio's speech yesterday as so brilliant and necessary. And the message wasn't just to America, it was to the West. And we're, you know this, Mark, better than anyone, that our founding fathers studied Greek philosophers in order to come up with this declaration, the Constitution, a way of governing, a sense that we could have liberty. They studied them. And when Marco Rubio pops up in Greece with that backdrop that looked like a green screen, I said, man, this is, we have to go back to the past to make sure our path is correct, because there's people pushing back on the utter fundamentals. Last thing I'll say, Jeff Bezos last night saying that the people who vilify the wealthy is embarrassed. They never stick up for themselves. Him just saying, you could have your American dream too. What I'm inventing is going to help you do it. And number two is, when if somebody tries to vilify wealthy and success, think of it, you can never give that person your vote, because no one gave Jeff Bezos anything. Jeff Bezos from a middle-class family left a very high-paying job to get a shot at Amazon. We used to look up to that. That's what our founding fathers wanted. Go

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1: 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Don't go yet. The book is Uniting the States. Very important book. Six crucial moments that forged the American miracle. Six founders who shaped America's revolutionary democracy. 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
4: News. I'm Carmen Roberts. The Pentagon says the December firing squad execution of the Fort Hood shooter will be live streamed. Nadal Hassan was convicted of killing 13 people in 2009.
5: Hassan, who was an army psychiatrist at the time, said the shooting was an attempt to prevent soldiers from deploying to Afghanistan to kill Muslims.
4: Fox's Jared Halpern. Hurricane Isaias strengthens into a dangerous Category 2 storm with 100 mile an hour winds ahead of landfall Friday night along the Gulf Coast.
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6: 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It's going to be tough. It's going to be crappy weather, but we'll be okay.
4: And the storm is expected to make landfall around 11 p.m. Eastern. 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
1: Brian Kilmeade is actually very substantive, very smart. You know, you see him most of the time with guests and so forth, but I've gotten to talk to him directly. And he's all these things on TV, too, don't get me wrong, but I'm saying he's very sharp, and he's very intelligent, and he's very deep about these things, which is why he's so attracted to history, like all of you folks. And that's why I think you're going to really like this book. That's why I call you the smartest audiences of all audiences. You wouldn't be here. And the book is Uniting the States, Six Crucial Moments That Forged the American Miracle. And let's pick, you went fairly quick. Let's pick one of those moments and really focus on it.
2: Okay. If John Madison, and I don't blame him, puts it the Senate and the House, we got to go to war against Britain. They're taking our guys at sea. They're instigating the American Indians in the Midwest to attack our settlers. They're interrupting our trade routes, taking our merchant ships. They want a rematch. And in turn, Madison says he has no choice, but his army's not ready. He sends them up to Canada to fight the British there. The British have basically whatever they want on the Eastern seaboard, to the point they actually burned Washington to the ground. Think about that. Anybody who thinks that America is going through rough times now, picture a 5'3" president suffering episodes of epilepsy, staring at the White House by himself on fire, not knowing if his militia would come together, if his army was defeated forever, and if his wife was still alive. That is a bad moment. But the man with the great intellect, without the leadership ability, did something he didn't think he could do. He rallied a country. Our country realized it's time to get to action. Monroe becomes Secretary of War. He summons Andrew Jackson, who's been dying to get into this fight, but he was ignored by John Armstrong, the former Secretary of War. They start winning battles. They stop him in the Battle of Baltimore. The flag was still there. Fort McHenry survives, and setting up the ultimate rematch of the Battle of New Orleans. So our response to the burning of Washington not only got the British off our back forever, we defeated the number one army that just defeated Napoleon in under 2 hours. And even though the war was technically over in the Battle of New Orleans, the message was sent. They were going to win that war. We found documentation. If they won the war, they were going to keep, they were going to prove we had no right to buy it from the French. And they flipped it for without their power. And they were going to use international law to hold on to it. We would not be the country we are today. So that was a six of crucial moments. So we responded. You know, and I think about John Quincy Adams. He goes back to Congress after being president and pretty much, not an effective president. And he figures his cause. Slavery's got to go. And he says it's got to be freedom for all. And we go through his writings and the way he harassed the Southern Democratic leaders to give up slaves and tell them about how we can never live up to our Constitution as long as his institution is in place. You know who was observing him at the time? Abraham Lincoln. He mentored Abraham Lincoln. Lincoln was sat right behind him in the House. I did a special on this for Fox Nation. You'll see it all. They still have the couch when John Quincy Adams actually died. So he was the conscience of our country. I didn't pick out all the other things he did. And I think about, as I mentioned, the Boston Massacre last time, I'm also thinking about George Washington. He almost loses everything in the Battle of New York. And then he quickly realizes, I can never square off with the British again. So I did a whole chapter how he changes his tactics, where by not losing, we can win. We'll pick our spots. We'll wear them out. We'll wear them down. We'll build up. We'll learn. We'll get intelligence, and we'll win. He never was taught that. He came up with that, along with some help from some Prussian officers that came by who understood our cause. And that's another one that I wanted to make sure to include, and possibly the one that very few people know about is Shays' Rebellion. Articles of Confederation were controlling this country. I feel ridiculous talking about the law to you, Mark, but...
1: No, that's good.
2: I'm a non-lawyer. Shays' Rebellion, Daniel Shays, a war hero, such a war hero that Lafayette gave him a sword and said, man, you're a heck of a fighter. So he retires, gets his plot of land, and wants to be a farmer. And the Articles of Confederation are loosely, basically kept as 13 separate countries. And when these farmers were no longer represented, when they were charged taxes they couldn't pay, and when crops didn't come in, they were put in jail, they started to riot and stand up and fight. And finally, at one point, they got together, these former Revolutionary War heroes, and they were shot, and they were attacked, and they called it a rebellion. They put down an insurrection. When word got to Madison and Jefferson, they quickly went to Washington, and they said, this whole thing's going to fall apart. You have a Daniel Shays who had to pick up a gun to be heard. That's why we fought this war. And Washington was reluctant. I'm out. I'm done. He's like, no, we need a constitutional convention. We need a constitution. So that's why I thought that was a prolific time that not many people pay attention to, because it got Washington's attention because of Daniel Shays, who was wrongly accused of insurrection when all he wanted was justice.
1: Mm-hmm. Now, Shays' rebellion is very, very important. And I never learned these things in school. You know, you learn these things very superficially, and then you get older, you get our age, and you really want to dig in. Did you learn these things in school?
2: I had some fantastic teachers, but not like this. I had one day of the War of 1812, but I've been mm-hmm. fascinated by it. I would go, excuse me, that is the war we got the national anthem. I would be like, wait, would they burn Washington to the ground? What do we do? And I remember thinking, well, it doesn't matter. It was a draw. It was an insignificant war. That was not an insignificant war. And, you know, the thing is, too, when we were at Mount Vernon, what I think is so important, and the first person that did this for me was David McCullough. He makes the founding fathers people because they were. He talked about Jefferson having reddish hair and being tall. He talked about him being insecure and speaking, and George Washington always having this, being self-conscious, by not having the education he needed, and constantly in pain with his dental issues. And I go, wait, I always thought these guys just on Mount Rushmore never had any problems, walked on water. Mm-hmm. But when you see them as human beings, and then when I did the spy book and you see them, Washington writing to his spies, they had the same issues we had. They had egos. People weren't getting enough credit. These guys weren't being, you know, there was a lack of communication. I go, wait, these are human beings who just wanted more, yeah, and just thought that life could be more than what they had. And they just are extraordinary. You know, we see extraordinary people in our time. George, President anointed some today, some scientific leaders like Elon Musk. You know, we had them all together, educated in a certain way, had the same passion for different philosophers and economists, and had that sense of, I can do it. I'll figure out a way. And I just want to reclaim that and let everybody know these were people. They made mistakes. They had their doubts, but they had a vision. And I just think we owe it to that vision, their risk. I mean, they gave it up. That's what I did to my dedication. All those faceless, nameless people that fought in that Revolutionary War, in those early wars, they picked up the gun because they were told to. They fought in a war they didn't think they could succeed, but they wanted the shot. And we know the founding fathers. We know the big generals. We know the Hamiltons and the Monroes and what they did at war. And we should. But the people that we'll never know, I just want to show them the respect. I mean, to take up a gun, give up your farm, and just fight and leave your family, and then die fighting the number one fighting force in the world. Little did they know how it would turn out.
1: The book is, see, I told you folks, very sharp guy. See, I have a different approach to interviewing than most people. I let them talk. And, and people will let, and they will reveal themselves as really smart, very interesting, compelling, intriguing, or they won't. And you are all those things, which is a good thing, Brian. In other words, compelling, intriguing, and so forth, and substantive, and all those things. And this is a great book, Uniting the States, Six Crucial Moments That Forged the American Miracle. And we need a period of inspiration. We really do. It's so negative out there. And I'm not talking about psychologically. There are real negative things going on. Don't you think, Brian? I mean, with the Marxists and the Islamists and the marching in the street for Hamas on October 7th. And you go, what the hell is going on, right?
2: It is maddening. If you told me, you know, we're celebrating 25 years since the 9/11 attacks, now with Hamas and Hezbollah flags in New York City, are you crazy? Mm-hmm. Jews feeling unsafe walking the streets, are you nuts? a mayor who basically all you have to do is look at his video from before he was mayor. You know exactly where he stood. Then the most damning thing I saw was October 8th protests 3 years ago. Wait, you're protesting against Israel the day after they were attacked? Is there a master script out here? Is someone orchestrating all of this? You really think this is impromptu? I mean, I ask you, Mark, millions of people died on the hand of Assad in Syria. Millions. Like barrel bombs from the Russians. Were there any protests in the streets? Was there a push? Why is America not taking action? No, nobody cared. They just wiped out all those Iranians in January of this year. No protest. A few Iranian nationals were upset about it. No protests. But Israel, fighting for survival, who fought in a more sanitary way than even we did in Ramallah and Fallujah and Mosul in Gaza. That's a fact. John Spencer will tell you. Jack Keane just got back from the region. And they're being criticized for fighting our enemies. Let me ask you, when's the last time Israel had a problem with Jordan, Egypt, UAE, Qatar, Kuwait? Mm-hmm. Qatar is dicey, but no, there's no war there. But what's happened is when they're attacked, they will attack and they will win. And they will make sure of it. How long would we tolerate Canada being a hostile nation to us and a terror group in Mexico being hostile to us? How long, if you're president of the United States, how long could you say, I can stay in this office, keep America safe, they bleed across the border to kill innocent people in the most horrific way possible? You better believe we would have attacked with vengeance. That's what we do. And that's what
1: All
2: they
1: right,
2: do.
1: All right, brother. It's been a pleasure having you. The book is Uniting the States, Six Crucial Moments That Forged the American Miracle. You're going to love the book. And by an author who you're going to really love and do love. I mean, going to. How long have you been at Fox? 412 years?
2: 29.
1: Oh, you just missed the 30th?
2: Yeah, I didn't make the cut.
1: I was talking to Hannity. We were trying to figure out how long because I was a guest on Hannity and Combs all the time. And I said, how the hell long ago was that? So I don't think it was more than 17,
2: 26. Yeah, well, if you're in Hannity and Combs, you have to be early. You were probably on right away.
1: Pretty early on, because Hannity heard me with Rush, and then he saw me on one CNN segment on the crossfire. He said, who the hell is that guy? Because I do like the debate. You know, I'm not going to debate podcasters, because that's a waste of time. But I will debate, you know, people over substantive stuff, people in real positions and so forth. And that's what I used to do. And that was a great show, Hannity and Combs. I really enjoyed it. And you do great shows too, my friend. I want to thank you. And good luck on the book. It comes out on Tuesday. Amazon.com, yep. Uniting the States, America. Grab it right now. God bless you. See you later. We'll be right back.
0: Mark Levin.
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0: They shouldn't feel very comfortable about that, I don't think, Mr. Producer. What a bunch of slop. Just throwing slop against the door. Nothing new. 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And if you happen to see a post-purchase survey, please be sure to mention that you heard about Cozy Earth right here on the Mark Levin Show. All right. How much time do we have, Rich? Oh, my goodness. We can slip in one. That's all I've got. Let's go to Margo, Burr Ridge, Illinois, the great WLS. We only have a short period of time. Go right ahead.
1: Hi, Mark. I know the books that can be to children what Brian's book can be to adults. It's called The Childhood of Famous Americans, and there are dozens of them, and they are just wonderful. And the children read them, and they mostly just talks about their childhoods because children are interested in other children. But it really makes the founders and all these others that they've written about so real. And most of them had
0: terrible. All right, Margo, good call. I thank you. I'm sorry. And I would add any of Jack Levin's books on Amazon.com. They're just fantastic for children. He was very, very concerned about what... day, he'd say, oh, my God, I never thought it would be this bad. My mother, too. But he wrote and illustrated beautiful, beautiful books about certain founding events and so forth. Just Google Jack Levin, L-E-V-I-N, on Amazon, and you'll see. We salute our armed forces, police officers, firefighters, emergency personnel, ICE, and the Border Patrol. Thank you. Our truckers, yes. The men and women in Iran, the men and women in Ukraine, the men and women in Israel, and you, the American people, and you, the damnable New York Times, you're on my radar screen, you bastards. Your mistake. See you tomorrow.
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5: The Gulf in the crosshairs. I'm Lisa Lacerra, Fox News. Hurricane Isaias, now a Category 2 storm. Winds now at 100 miles per hour. The first Atlantic storm of the season expected to bring strong winds, heavy rains, and potentially life-threatening storm surge to the Florida Panhandle, southern Alabama, and southern Mississippi.
6: Landfall is anticipated to be Friday night, 9 p.m. till midnight, with that storm surge up to 7 feet. Excessive rain that could count up to 15 inches in isolated spots. And you can look at wind gusts at the surface north of 100 miles per hour, leading to widespread power outages. With all of this, we have evacuations that are underway in areas of Alabama, in Florida.
5: Fox Weather, Steve Bender. Heavy rain with a risk of flooding possible into the weekend as far inland as the Tennessee Valley. Some New Yorkers expressing outrage after a shooting involving ICE agents this afternoon.
7: In a post on X, ICE said during targeted enforcement in the Bronx, a man they said was an undocumented alien with multiple charges was shot by an agent. It happened in the Marble Hill neighborhood. The man was taken to a hospital, but Erica Riley, who lives in the area, wondered why heavily armed agents were there.
8: Is this a military coup or is this like Beirut? Like, why do you have an AK-47 on this street? Why does it make sense to you with that high school over there that you're running around with guns?
7: New York City Mayor Zoran Mamdani, also on X, called it an unconscionably serious situation, calling for ICE to be out of neighborhoods, adding the phrase, abolish ICE, at the end.
5: Fox's Gernal Scott. New York Governor Kathy Hochul said in a social media post that she had been briefed on the shooting. The FBI has seized scanning and other tools it says were used by a group of hackers associated with the Chinese government and is believed to be responsible for disrupting cyber operations in the U.S. and abroad. 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
5: A win in court for the brother of the King of England.
13: Andrew Mountbatten-Windsor was arrested in February on suspicion of misconduct in public office, police searching two of his homes as he was questioned. But now officers admit they made a big mistake and the warrants they used were not lawful. Thames Valley Police say their investigation is ongoing and they're looking into whether material they seized could still be used as evidence. The investigation involves examining whether Mountbatten-Windsor shared sensitive material with his friend, the late paedophile financier Jeffrey Epstein. King Charles' brother denies wrongdoing. In London, Jonathan Savage, Fox News.
5: A man armed with a gun and a knife was shot to death by a security officer inside the federal courthouse in Nashville. Nashville police say the man in his 40s was killed after he tried to fire his gun but failed and then pulled out the knife. No details released on why the man was at the courthouse. A fugitive on the run for more than a decade has been caught.
14: Brian Anthony Williams, near 14 years on the run, has come to an end. U.S. Marshals say they arrested the 50-year-old Tuesday in San Diego. He's facing charges related to a 2012 kidnapping case in Davenport, Iowa. Investigators say Williams and others abducted and assaulted a woman, shot her, and left her in a field. She survived the attack. The fugitive had been working as a head chef at a beachfront San Diego restaurant under a fake name, but didn't exactly keep a low profile. He was recognized after appearing in Southern California newspapers and on television. Tom Graham, Fox News.
5: Taylor Farms says it will indefinitely suspend the harvesting and processing of iceberg lettuce from central Mexico for sale in the U.S. and Canada between May 1st and August 31st, the so-called cyclospora season, after an outbreak this summer that sickened thousands of people and disrupted operations at Taco Bell, which uses Taylor Farms as a supplier. I'm Lisa Lacerra. This is Fox News.
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15: 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It is the time to be prepared in the world for anything and everything. And one of the most vital places to start is with my good friend Russ Derling at Last Resort Guns. 256-774-5741. 256-774-5741. And when you call him and talk to Russ, or no matter who you talk to, be sure to tell him that I said hello, sir.
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15: So much to discuss today. We have non-citizens arrested for voting here in the state of Alabama. Told you it was happening. We'll discuss it. Hello to all of the valley and beyond. This is the Will Anderson Show, your one-stop for news, information, analysis, and most of all, entertainment. Happy weekend eve, folks. Every time I say that these days, I hear somebody else say, it's not weekend eve. It's Friday Eve. What the hell is Friday Eve? That's if not weekend Eve. Do you say it's Thursday Eve on Wednesday? No, who cares? Friday, it's weekend Eve. The weekend begins on Friday, at least on this show. I think I told you the story. Who did I tell this story to? I can't remember. Seth Burton. Of course, that's who I told it to, because when we were down at the Eagle Forum thing, Seth and I sat next to one another, and that's when I learned that he almost went to Swanee. And I told him the story, sir, about on a Wednesday having my Western Civ professor say, I know it's party weekend, and a lot of you are going to be drunk tomorrow night. You're not going to want to come to class on Friday, but I'm going to be giving you notes that you're not going to have in any of your textbooks. The lecture on Friday will determine whether or not you pass the final exam. And if you're not there, you won't pass the final exam. So do what you need to do, he said facetiously. If you have to bring a cocktail to class, do what you have to do. Be here. Well, that was a green light for my fraternity brother Wade and me to go out and buy a big bottle of vodka and some tonic and some red Solo cups, sir, and a bucket of ice. And we brought them in and passed out cocktails to everybody who wanted him, which was most everybody. I even offered the professor a cocktail. He declined it. I didn't tell my father this story, by the way, until the report card came in and I got an A in that class.
16: I was really curious. It's crazy you were able to do this. I feel like today there would be some kind of violation or something. I can't imagine getting away with that now, but who knows? Maybe you'd have the...
15: Well, that's what I thought. Even at Swanee. Because, see, when I was there... And I love bragging about this, but my dad didn't like it very much. But we were all at once ranked as one of the top 10 liberal arts schools in the nation and one of Playboy magazine's top 10 party schools in the nation. And that truly was the mentality at Swanee. Work hard when you work and play hard when you play. But you're right. I don't think, because they've really geeked out up there now. They've gotten politically correct. They really went through a low period where the Black Lives Matter movement tried to take over that campus and destroy it. But we pushed back long term. But you got to figure when you have John Meacham working on whatever board it is up there, it's going to get like that. All right. What do we have? A lot of Abdul El-Sayed. I take it that you got my clip.
16: Yes, we got the clips on deck here.
15: We have so much here. This guy is poised to become a central clown figure on this show. He is so obnoxious. He is so arrogant. And he is so on the pride cometh before fall, said my dad many times to me as a young. It didn't work, really. It didn't make me any more humble. But I've gotten older and wiser. Young El-Sayed. Is not very wise, and he really is. So in 2016, to the email I go, Dear Will, did you say that El-Sayed has dual citizenship? Were you joking? I was not joking. His campaign, and he first denied that he had ever said it, and then an inconvenient video came out from 2016 when he was the health director in Detroit. And he said, I've got the video, but no reason to play it. The audio is very poor. You would not be. It's hard for me to hear it just sitting here in the studio. You wouldn't be able to hear it if I played it over the air, but I'll quote him. The first thing is that I carry dual citizenship, right? And I grew up spending most of my summers in another country where I understand what it meant not to have the right to self-govern, right? So that is a fact. I guess it's a fact. The best part of the whole story is what his campaign said about it. He was mistaken, said the al-Sayed campaign because of misinformation, sir, given to him by his family during his childhood. They just told him that he was a dual citizen. He really wasn't. So now, but this is where I put on my memory cap. One of the most important parts of being a sound and effective and thorough talk show host is to have a good memory bank. So I opened up the memory bank, and I thought back to Ted Cruz's first Senate campaign. You know, Ted Cruz was born in Canada. His mother's an American citizen, but he was born in Canada. So there was a little bit of an uproar when Ted Cruz first ran for the Senate. Is he a Canadian citizen? And should he have dual citizenship? Is his loyalty partly to Canada first? And Ted Cruz didn't want to deal with this. So this came out in, what, August, I think, of 2013. And Ted Cruz said, I'm going to renounce my Canadian citizenship. And he did that promptly after it came out that he was a dual citizen. I think he might have even said, I was uncertain about that. Kind of, it's hard for me to imagine being uncertain of what country you're a citizen of, but I'll accept him at his word. I'll accept Abdul El-Sayed at his word that he didn't know that he was a dual citizen. Now, my new first question for Abdul El-Sayed is, will you renounce your Egyptian citizenship since you want to be a United States citizen, a senator? At least he's a citizen. But will you renounce your Egyptian citizenship? Ted Cruz did it. And arguably, there was really no that he should have done it. But there is precedent going way back in our history of dual citizenship existing. It's not inherently, it's certainly constitutional. And it's not inherently bad, depending, of course, on the country that you're a dual citizen. Don't forget that Egypt is the country that has given us the Muslim Brotherhood, that Abdul El-Sayed, as a dual citizen of the United States and Egypt, refuses to really say bad things about. So rather than ask him to say bad things every time Hassan Piker makes an idiot out of himself, or bad things about the Muslim Brotherhood out of Egypt, I think we should just ask him to renounce his Egyptian citizen. What do you think, Mystery Woman? Is that, give us the Abdul El-Sayed drop, sir.
17: He's radical and he's full of shit. He's Abdul El-Sayed.
15: Of course, he'll never do that. He will very condescendingly, he would, were he to come on this show. What I heard him say, I really wish. I love being right here in Madison, Alabama. It's hard for me to believe that I did this show from Tennessee for so many years. Now, I was right up the road. I used to say that, just a little border. And there really was just a little border that you barely noticed when you drove from the farm that I lived on to WVNN headquarters. There were one traffic light, maybe two, and a yield sign and a stop sign. But I love where I live now in Madison, Alabama. And But there are times that I so wish this show had a national audience so that I could get Abdul El-Sayed's attention, because I would love to have him on this show. When I heard him the other day saying, come on, Donald, come to Michigan, Donald. I think you're afraid to come to First of all, he's not afraid to come to Michigan. You're a sophomore, sir. Donald Trump laughs at you when he goes, he's frustrated by you, and the thought of you ever holding the reins of power in the White House terrifies him like it does any other reasonable person in this country. But you're an intellectual joke to him, Abdul. So I hope he does go to Michigan. I hope he gives you what you need. You need to be put in your place by him, and I would love to have you come on this show. Because, sir, we are compiling a list of questions that Abdul would do very well to answer. But he doesn't answer questions, number one, that he's incapable intellectually of answering, and number two, that he knows will harm his case. He just dismisses them out of hand. Yesterday, he was talking to a group of reporters, and somebody asked him at the end, I think a very reasonable question. Are you going to condemn what happened 3 years ago today on October the 7th? He just kind of looked around and walked
18: away from the question. So then he was asked by Leland Vitter of News Nation. He used to be on Fox News. A reasonable guy. I'd always liked Leland Vitter personally. He's kind of a nerd. But he's out there asking him a very, very, very, very, very, very simple question. Who's a bigger threat to the United States, Abdul? Iran or Israel? Have I mentioned that is a very simple question? But Dr. Abdul El-Sayed had a really hard time answering it. Roll the clip, sir.
19: Israel, you seem to think Israel was a bigger threat than Iran to the United States. Do you agree?
20: Well, look, at the end of the day, our job is to address our issues diplomatically. But, you know, right now, we are in the war in Iran in part because of the advocacy of the Israeli prime minister. There's no disagreement on that. He came to the Situation Room and advocated for the war. And we're now paying, what, $1,600 for it? Our gas, our groceries are unaffordable. And that's on top of the billions in tax dollars that we spend sending our money over there. Now, how we think about a threat, that's...
19: You're going to be a senator. What do you view as the biggest threat?
20: I've been more than extremely clear about this. I don't want our tax dollars being used to subsidize war abroad. I don't want our tax dollars being used to fund unconditionally foreign militaries. I think it's important that we be the first among equals to enforce international law against any and every country that breaks it. So this sort of like hypothetical, who's a bigger threat, is a dumb question. I'm sorry. But, you know, the big
19: Many
20: question
19: said
20: is...
19: said that about my questions. It's fine.
20: What is the public policy? We can shake hands again if you want.
19: Sure.
20: But what is the public policy we really want? You know what I mean? What is it that we want in the world? We want a world with less war. We want a world where our money is spent to build our schools here rather than to fund war and apartheid and genocide abroad. We want a world where all kids get to live their best, most dignified life. And, you know, when you think about our current public policy, whether it's a war in Iran we shouldn't be fighting or it's subsidizing a foreign military, that does not seem to me to be in the best interest of kids, all kids.
21: Thank you, Press. Appreciate
19: Thank you, guys.
18: So it seems to be, note that he didn't come close to answering the question. He dismissed it as a stupid question. While giving a wonderfully much more stupid, it was a great question. It was a clarifying moment question. All he had to do was say, Iran, of course, that's kind of, it was, he could have said, that's a stupid question. Iran, of course, next. But he spent a minute and a half prevaricating, a minute and a half blaming everything that's happening in the world on Israel. So even though he didn't directly answer the question, I think his answer was Israel is a greater threat to the United States than Iran. Dr. Abdul El-Sayed, and by the way, he's never practiced medicine. The mystery woman asked me during the playing of that clip, where does he have his medical degree from? Egypt? Good question, mystery woman. The answer is no, he got it from Columbia University in 2014. He doesn't have a degree in rhetoric. He doesn't have a degree in debate. That answer was, pardon my French, I know this is a family-friendly show. That answer was a piss-poor answer. That answer was a very anti-American answer. That answer was a very slick answer. That answer was the kind of answer that radical Islamist in the IR... You think I'm being silly here, folks? I'm not. I've said it more than once on this show that Dr. Abdul El-Sayed is on Iran's side. He is against the United States in this war. He wants to eliminate Israel. That question was a brilliant question from Leland Vittard, by the way, who has a degree from Harvard, I believe, or whatever that's worth. But I know he has a higher IQ than Dr. Abdul El-Sayed. I think Joe Biden's wife, Dr. Jill, probably has a higher IQ than Dr. Abdul El-Sayed. But that answer was a very pernicious answer as well, folks. That answer told us that whether or not Israel is a threat to the United States, Dr. Abdul El-Sayed thinks that Israel is the evil one here, that Israel is the reason why we're fighting. Israel is the reason why we have high gas prices. Hell, it's not Trump's fault anymore, is it, Dr. Abdul El-Sayed? It's Israel's fault. Just blame the Jews. That's what he should do. Just blame everything on Israel from here on out. If he's asked any question about the Middle East, any question, just do with Israel from now until the election what the rest of the Democrat Party has been doing with Trump. Anything evil, anything bad, any problem, high prices, high inflation, an attack on this country, it was all Trump's fault. Now just blame it on the Jews. Bigots have been doing that time in memoriam, Abdul, and your party seems to love it these days, so go for it. We'll be right back.
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1: Yes.
3: Okay.
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3: 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And when you talk to my friends over there, make sure you tell them Dale Jackson sent ya.
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21: Baylor's supposed to be a Christian college. 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

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You know what? Dr. Abdul El-Sayed, I don't know why I'm enjoying calling him that right now, because Democrats are so full of crap. And he wants you to dimly think he's a doctor. He saves lives, and he's never saved anybody's life. And if America adopted Medicare for all, millions would eventually die as a result of it. It would ration health care. You think you have long waits now for health care? If Dr. Abdul El-Sayed had his way, those waits would

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1: I do like one does not make peace with their enemy. 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It's similar to what I've been saying. If we're going to negotiate, I would love to negotiate their terms of surrender. But of course, that's difficult. And it seems like people in this country, our country as a whole, doesn't really want to make the sacrifices to get that done, which puts Trump in a tough position.
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2: And the economy was anemic under him, but it was never as bad as the press said it was. Their intellectual dishonesty when it comes to the economy is one of the most funny things to watch over time. And then Clinton beats Bush. And the economy was the same economy the next morning when the New York Times announced with glee that we were in the midst of the Clinton economic recovery. It's a joke. When we come back, I'm going to tell you, though, what Dr. Abdul El-Sayed's answer about Iran versus Israel in terms of a threat reminded me of. And it has to do with Hassan Piker, folks. Stay with us.
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5: Fox News, I'm Tom Rigotti. Communities along the Gulf Coast are bracing for Hurricane Isaias. Fox Weather's Steve Bender reports.
6: Likely will continue to strengthen on approach. Landfall is anticipated to be Friday night, 9 p.m. till midnight, with that storm surge up to 7 feet, excessive rain that could count up to 15 inches in isolated spots. And you can look at wind gusts at the surface north of 100 miles per hour, leading to widespread power outages.
5: A man has been wounded in New York City, shot by ICE agents in the Bronx. Marcelo Deza tells reporters he heard the gunshots and neighbors told him immigration enforcement was involved.
7: Then I saw the police coming around, which I knew something, happened, everything, but I didn't know it was ICE.
5: Agents say they were attempting to arrest a person from the Dominican Republic who had a prior arrest conviction. The man was taken to a hospital, condition unknown. 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

0: 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All right, I want to reset this because this is very instructive. We are being, I think some of us are incorrectly feeling a sense of inevitability about the Democrats, Socialists of America, about the, and part of it is that there's nothing in the Democrat Party that has any energy whatsoever except those people. You think about the Clinton 90s, they were very energized. And you and I remember that, folks, those of us who were old enough. We were, I don't want to use it, well, we almost were jealous because we thought all of our guys are old white guys and they have, and Clinton was seen as Elvis back then. They have this guy who could, when I say do anything, I mean, he was called Slick Willie for a reason. And you have to admit there was a part of you that admired his slickness. You thought, I can't believe he got away with that again. And there, and so he was a party small g god. Bill Clinton, as undisciplined as he was, and he was perhaps the most undisciplined president, I guess it's JFK, but he had everything that it took, not to govern the nation responsibly, but to be in that position and certainly to lead a party. The Democrats, for the longest time, after Obama, they didn't have anybody like that. So somebody like Abdul El Sayed comes along, who is, admitted, he is charismatic in so much as he's a decent community. I'm watching him right now just a little bit. There is a live debate. I don't know exactly when it's going on because, you know, when you watch these things live streaming, you can go back and forth. But tonight, between El Sayed and Mike Rogers, live debate going on in Michigan, and I just caught a little bit of it. And Mike Rogers is a substantive guy, folks. CIA, former CIA guy, very smart guy. And El Sayed appears, I haven't seen enough of the debate to know how it's going, but from what I saw, he appears to be in over his head, as he was with this question about Israel and Iran. So what I want to do is reset, play that again from News Nation's Leland Vittert, and then I want to play a little bit of Hassan Piker when he was asked about America and terrorism. And that's what came to mind when I heard this answer. Simple question, folks. Who's a bigger threat to the United States? Israel, the only democracy in the Middle East, our greatest ally, shares intelligence with us post-9. It's really, you know, who would you rather your small child be babysat by? Your parents, the child's grandparents, or a total stranger that you saw just push somebody in front of a subway car? Pretty easy question. About as easy as who's a greater threat to the United States, Israel or Iran? And here's El Sayed's answer. Roll it, sir.
1: Israel, you seem to think Israel was a bigger threat than Iran to the United States. Do you agree?
2: Well, look, at the end of the day, our job is to address our issues diplomatically. But, you know, right now, we are in the war in Iran in part because of the advocacy of the Israeli Prime Minister. There's no disagreement on that. He came to the Situation Room and advocated for the war. And we're now paying, what, $1,600 for it? Our gas, our groceries are unaffordable. And that's on top of the billions in tax dollars that we spend sending our money over there. Now, how we think about a threat, that's...
1: You're going to be a senator. What do you view as the biggest threat?
2: I've been more than extremely clear about this. I don't want our tax dollars being used to subsidize war abroad. I don't want our tax dollars being used to fund unconditionally foreign militaries. I think it's important that we be the first among equals to enforce international law against any and every country that breaks it. So this sort of like hypothetical, who's a bigger threat, is a dumb question. Sorry. But, you know, the
0: big... Pause the clip. Not my question. Number one, no, sir, Bob, are we ever going to enforce international law? Bill Clinton signed the treaty that gave us the International Criminal Court in 2000, but even he refused to send it to the Senate to be ratified. The International Criminal Court has no sovereignty over the United States. And this guy with dual citizenship who wants to be a senator wants us to submit to the International Criminal Court, which primarily exists to arrest Benjamin Netanyahu. That's the court that he wants us to be deferential to. But in answer to your question, his point about, I'm dying to have him on this show. I've dreamed about it. I've told you that, haven't I? I have dreamed about interviewing Dr. Abdul El-Sayed. Should I start calling him doctor? Because I say a lot of horrible things about this jackass mystery woman, and I don't want to be called Islamophobic. I still think, though, that he needs to renounce his Egyptian citizenship. What do you think about that, executive show producer Austin? If it was good enough for Ted Cruz when he was running for the Senate, it couldn't be a more exact analogy. If the press pretty much demanded that Ted Cruz denounces Canadian citizenship, well, Canada has a lot of problems and they're a bunch of pansy pacifists, but that citizenship is a lot more analogous to and harmonious with American culture than is an Egyptian citizenship. So if Ted Cruz felt obliged to renounce his Canadian citizenship, executive show producer Austin, don't you think it's absolutely reasonable for Dr. Abdul El-Sayed to do the same thing?
3: Absolutely, yeah. No, I don't even think you should be able to hold, like, low-level official elected positions if you're a dual citizen. Like, you should be American. You're tied to the ship. You're on the ship. You have skin in the game. If you're ruling our country, you should be wholly tied to it. So I agree.
0: Especially given answers like, morally opaque answers like that. It's like saying, don't ask them this question. You might hate their answer. Who's a bigger threat to America, Al-Qaeda or the Freedom Caucus? He would have a hard time answering that question. I'm not joking. It is hilarious, folks, but it is true. So when I heard that morally vacuous, that ignorant answer, that stupid answer, that borderline evil answer, I don't know who's worse, Leland, Iran, or Israel, but I'll tell you this, we're in this whole war because of Israel. We're in this mess because of Israel, Leland. Gas prices have gone up because of this war, because of Israel, Leland. Everything that my constituents in Michigan are begging me to fix is the result of what the Jews have done, Leland. But I don't know if it's Israel or Iran. I really don't know. But here's what I do know, Leland. We shouldn't be spending taxpayer money on war. Exum, sir. Primary job, Dr. Abdul El-Sayed, since you have presidential aspirations of a president, primary job of the federal government is to protect us from foreign threats, sir. And if the acquisition of a nuclear weapon by your buddies, sounds like, in Iran, isn't an existential threat, not just to the United States, but the entire world, sir, I don't know what is. So if the use of taxpayer dollars spent to stop Iran from acquiring a nuke is not a responsible use of taxpayer dollars, doctor, I don't know what is. Hassan Piker was asked a similarly unambiguous question about terrorism, the United States, and morality. Here was his. You got that one queued up, sir.
3: We have it ready.
0: Roll it.
4: You once said that America is the top dog in terrorism.
5: Yes.
4: Do you think America then is worse than Al-Qaeda?
5: Pound for pound, as far as the number of deaths, yes, we have caused tremendous terror all around the world. I think that that is not only terror that we are waging on regular civilians in nations in the periphery, but it's also having consequences on ourselves. It's having dramatic consequences on the home front. One clear example of this is what we did in Minab, right? There's no distinction between blowing up a school, triple tapping it with Tomahawk missiles. If you're killing 140 schoolgirls, that is an act of terror. This doesn't mean that all Americans are terrorists, but the reality of the matter is we have to create an environment of accountability to ensure things like that never happen.

0: I'm right here. My bad, sir. I muted my mic, and all the brilliant things I just said for the last 10 seconds didn't get said. There was a very, very uncomfortable silence. That executive show producer Austin wondered if I had had a heart attack in Studio B.
1: I was a little terrified. I was looking around five times. Wait a second. Is it me? Is it me? It wasn't. Thank goodness.
0: The moral vacuousness of that comment, the flippancy of that comment from Hassan Piker demands an answer from Dr. Abdul El-Sayed. And when we come back from this break, we're going to play that clip again because I want to react to it again off the cuff as I just did, sir, when I was muted and nobody heard it. But I don't want to do it again right now. I want to be formatically sound. Take this break. Digest it, folks. That's the guy that Abdul has spent an awful lot of time with. That's the guy who says, by the way, that Abdul can try to ignore me, but I made him. I'm not going away. I love it, folks. Stay with us.
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5: 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But know this. If there is no Dale Jackson, there is no Dale Jackson Show. If there is no Dale Jackson Show, well, then the terrorists win. And I can't allow that to happen.
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0: 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And when you call them and talk to Russ, or no matter who you talk to, be sure to tell them that I said hello, sir.
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0: Welcome back, my friends. It's the Will Anderson Show. How are you? We are live. We are local. 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I'm compiling a list of questions for Dr. Abdul El-Sayed. Because as I look through the headlines, a great interview with him would be just to get him to react to certain headlines. The Fort Hood shooter is going to be executed. Sir, your thoughts on that? Should his life be spared? Are we misunderstood? Is Donald Trump the bad guy on that one? So you ask him about that. I mean, and you laugh. Of course he's going to say that the Fort Hood shooter is in the... No, not a given at all. Look at his answer about who's worse, Israel or Iran. Try this. Who is a more reprehensible historical figure? Harriet Tubman or Adolf Hitler? Austin, what do you think?
1: I think the answer is pretty obvious here.
0: Well, that's what I thought about who's a bigger threat to America, Israel or Iran. But that flummoxed Dr. Abdul El-Sayed. Meanwhile, I want to replay this question real quick. This is Hassan Piker. Go ahead, sir.
9: You once said that America is the top dog in terrorism.
10: Yes.
9: Do you think America then is worse than Al-Qaeda?
10: Pound for pound, as far as the number of deaths, yes, we have caused tremendous terror all around the world. I think that that is not only terror that we are waging on regular civilians in nations in the periphery, but it's also having consequences on ourselves. It's having dramatic consequences on the home front. One clear example of this is what we did in Minab, right? There's no distinction between blowing up a school, triple tapping it with Tomahawk missiles. If you're killing 140 schoolgirls, that is an act of terror. This doesn't mean that all Americans are terrorists, but the reality of the matter is we have to create an environment of accountability to ensure things like that never happen again.
0: Wow. My list just doubled. Questions for Dr. Abdul El-Sayed during the course of hearing that clip. Very good. Has Trump made us worse people? He's talking about how fighting the war in Iran, fighting the war against Hamas, against the people who've been killing Americans for, 47 years now, See, it's easy because it happened when I was 10. So I just take my age and take 10 years off of it. And I immediately know how long Iran has been attacking us. It or its proxies. And Hassan Piker, married at the hip to Dr. Abdul El-Sayed, thinks that our fighting these people has made us morally bankrupt. Dr. Abdul El-Sayed, do you agree with that? Was Menab an act? That's Menab was what Israel bombed right after October 7th. About 3 years ago today, probably, was when Menab, housing Hamas, the people who raped children, who raped women, who raped men, sir. There were no buildings to kick the men off of, so they just raped them. This is what liberals largely deny. You talk about election denial. They love that expression. October 7th denial. That's where we start with Dr. Abdul El-Sayed. Did October 7th happen? Yesterday you didn't want to say it was a bad thing. Do you think it happened, sir? That may sound like a dumb question, but then again, you don't know your head. Then again, you're an idiot. We got 1 hour left on this show, and I'm done talking about him for a while, folks. Stay with us.

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2: A collision course with the Gulf. I'm Lisa Lucera, Fox News. Hurricane Isai is now a Category 2 storm with sustained winds at 100 miles per hour. Fox Weather's Robert Ray is in Pensacola.
3: Many people here are preparing, whether you're a first responder, government official, tourist, or resident. Everyone here from the panhandle of Florida across into Alabama, the Gulf Shores, Mobile Bay, Mississippi, and Louisiana, boarding up not only structures, restaurants, homes, and getting ready for what is to come. On top of all of that, this is the first hurricane in the Atlantic Basin because of the Super El Nino, and so it's been a little bit, but the people here are taking it extremely seriously. We could see 100-mile-an-hour plus winds as the storm is expected to get increased to a Category 3 major hurricane.
2: The storm expected to make landfall late tomorrow or early Saturday. Heavy rain with the risk of flooding is possible into the weekend as far inland as the Tennessee Valley. Protests in New York City after an ICE agent shot and wounded a Dominican man while arresting him during an enforcement action in the Bronx. This woman saw the aftermath.
4: Literally in like their militia gear, their shiesties, their bulletproof vests, their guns, AK-47s, and they're all marauding down there. And then they're like, they're walking in and out and they're dapping each other up after somebody just got shot.
2: ICE says the man is an undocumented alien with multiple charges against him. In a statement, Mayor Zoran Mamdani called the situation unconscionable and incredibly serious. And he said he aimed to tell President Trump to end all federal immigration enforcement actions in the city. The Pentagon says the firing squad execution of Fort Hood shooter Nidal Hassan will be live streamed. War Secretary Pete Hegseth, speaking to a conservative TV outlet, said we'll make sure people are able to watch it. 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
2: The challenger for Maine's Senate seat next month gets a high-profile endorsement.
8: Hello, Maine. Barack Obama here.
9: Democratic challenger Troy Jackson is into the final month of his Senate campaign against GOP incumbent Susan Collins with the 44th president's backing. In the message on Jackson's campaign YouTube page, former President Obama spoke of Jackson's efforts in Maine on wages and abortion access, concluding,
8: "Now we need Troy to deliver for us in the Senate. So do not sit this one out."
9: Senator Collins is seeking her sixth term in the U.S. Senate and has received an endorsement from President Donald Trump, who hinted this week that he may travel to Maine to campaign for Collins before Election Day. Gernal Scott, Fox News.
2: The price of drugs and other imports from Canada could go up later this month thanks to a new federal rule.
10: The de minimis exemption is ending for goods coming into the U.S. as of October 22nd. That rule has allowed shipments worth $800 or less to come into the U.S. duty-free and with minimal entry data. The end of the exemption could eliminate the ability to import prescriptions from Canada, which is known for selling low-price meds. Dropping the exemption won't just affect drugs, though. It could have an impact on everything from toys to textiles. While the Trump administration could drop the rule, alter it, or choose not to enforce it, Capitol Hill lawmakers are demanding answers about potential price increases. Jill Nato, Fox News.
2: Most Americans think artificial intelligence is developing too fast, and a new AP North poll finds the vast majority of adults say it's highly important for the government to ensure AI stays under human control and that U.S. workers are protected. Despite bipartisan concern about the speed of AI's development, the poll finds few Americans think either major political party is better equipped to handle AI. I'm Lisa Lucera. This is Fox News.
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13: All right. Reviewing some audio from the debate between Dr. Abdul El-Sayed and Mike Rogers. We may play a little bit of it for you, folks, this hour. Hello to all in the valley and beyond. This is the Will Anderson Show, your one stop for news, information, analysis, and most of all, entertainment. A delightful weekend eve, my friends. You are tuned in to the only radio station of relevance in the valley, News Talk 770 AM, 92.5 FM, WVNN. Our phone number, if you'd like to participate in this evening's symposium, 866-494-9866, 866-494-WVNN, Will at the WillAndersonShow.com is the email address. Dear, by the way, did you get the link that I sent you, sir?
16: The one just now, I'm guessing, to an El-Sayed, debate, right?
13: Yes.
16: Yes,
13: so
16: I just got that.
13: I want you to cue that up to the 50-minute mark. Then let me know when you're ready to play it. It is the and we're going to be this is where they're talking about Dr. Abdul El-Sayed's refusal to condemn the IRGC. And I've heard a little bit of it. I'm trying to gauge one thing and one thing only. How well is Mike Rogers doing in this debate? Don't forget, folks, he was no friend of Trump has now endorsed Mike Rogers, but he was not Mike Rogers was not a Trump fan at first. Mike Rogers, I believe, am I right? Did he vote? Check this, please, on chat. Did Mike Rogers vote to convict Trump? No, he wasn't in the Senate back then. I don't know who I'm thinking of there. But Mike, suffice it to say, he's not always been a natural MAGA guy. But Trump has endorsed him now, and he's a great candidate. He's being asked, they're obviously asking him questions to try to get him to say bad things about Trump or bad things about Trump's policies. One part of the debate that I heard a little bit of was talking about Canada and tariffs with Canada, which really has nothing to do with being a senator from the state of Michigan, but leave it to them to ask these questions to try to make Mike Rogers look like a fair weather friend of Donald Trump's. Have you got us queued up to the 50-minute mark, sir?
16: Yep, got us right at 50 minutes.
13: Okay, this is not a clean cut clip, folks, because this debate just happened a little while ago, but this is the part involving the IRGC and Rogers and Abdul, and we're just going to let it roll here and play out live. This is not live, but moments ago, as you see on our affiliate Fox News on their television channel. Go ahead, roll it, sir.
17: That adjustment. But it has been the largest decrease in murders ever recorded, almost 20% across the nation. Why? They were targeting murderers and rapists who were here illegally doing bad things. As a matter of fact, just in this town, we had Ruby Garcia, who was killed by an illegal immigrant, who, if he had not been here, we'd still have Ruby alive today. So if you think about what we need to do to make sure that neighborhoods and Americans are safe, that's exactly what we need to do. And I would apply the same law enforcement standards to the FBI as I do the ICE agents. I think they do fine. Doesn't mean every one of them is perfect.
18: Dr. El-Sayed, you've made your position clear. You want to abolish ICE. Let me give you a scenario. If an undocumented immigrant in Michigan commits a violent crime, serves a sentence, and has a deportation order under
13: Pause
18: your system,
13: the clip, sir.
18: Would he be
13: All right, this is worth listening to, where I have not heard this part, and this is obviously a little bit in advance of the IRGC discussion, but this is absolutely worth listening to, because this, whether or not to, just think about the Overton window, sir. 4 years ago, The talk of, and 6 years ago, the talk of abolishing ICE was the stuff of extremists. Now Dr. Abdul El-Sayed's being asked about it in this debate. Make no mistake about it. That is the law and order question of our time, folks. Continue rolling the clip.
18: Reported, you have 60 seconds.
19: Yes, but you don't have to do that by violating the whole Constitution in the way that ICE has been enabled to do by this rogue administration. ICE right now is not about immigration enforcement. ICE is about terrorizing our streets. He talked about what happened in Minneapolis. I went there. He said it was probably not right. I mean, definitely not right. They killed two people. You can keep a safe and secure southern border. I believe we have to keep a safe and secure southern border, which is crazy to me because my opponent, he voted against border funding when he was in Congress, and now he likes to talk about being a tough guy on a border. Those are not the same thing as what ICE is doing. I think
13: Pause
19: we go back
13: clip.
19: To an era like INS when...
13: This great Abdul El-Sayed, play the liner again. I need to hear her voice.
20: He's radical and he's full of shit. He's Abdul El-Sayed.
13: The problem, Abdul... I'm tired of calling him doctor now. He's too big a jackass. My grandfather was a doctor. I was finished with him until I found the debate, and I think this is the most important breaking. It's my show, Mystery Woman. I'll go where I want to go on it. So, but see, now you've made me lose my train of thought here. Dr. Abdul El-Sayed. Oh, yes. I don't know, Mystery Woman. I lost my train of thought there.
21: Sorry.
13: In fact, back it up 20 seconds because I had a very important point. This is an important debate tonight because they think they have this seat. They think Mike Rogers is so easily beatable and they have tendentious poll. We got polling info to give you later on this hour of the show tonight, but they think they have this one, folks. So this is important stuff because this... Oh, I know what I was going to say now, Mystery Woman.
21: All right.
13: Now that he's backed it up and gotten it ready to repeat itself, what I was going to say was... Well, just repeat it again. Roll it, sir.
19: Doing. I think we can go back to an era like INS when we enforced immigration policy at the edge of the Constitution, and we respected the Constitution in doing it. But I also think we need a pathway to citizenship for folks who are stuck in limbo right now. You've got this tough guy attitude to immigration that's not keeping us safe. In fact, it's terrorizing folks in our streets. It's not funding the southern border, which needs to be kept safe. But what it is doing, it's weaponizing an agency of the government at the tune of Donald Trump.
13: All right,
19: and
13: pause the clip. The border was open for 4 years in unprecedented fashion. The millions of people who came across the border are still I won't say that they are largely unaccounted for. The border is now closed. It is incredible what Trump did to make the border impenetrable. The problem is not the border, Abdul. The problem is the people who came across in unprecedented fashion during the Biden years. And keeping the border closed is important, but it does not address those people who are already here. That's where ICE comes in, Abdul. And I'm telling you, your party wants ICE to protect them, just like I do, just like anybody who knows the facts of ICE does want them to protect us from the newcomers who came in mass during the Biden years. Your party's election plan is everybody else's law and order nightmare. And the only thing that stands between us in our neighborhoods and the barbarous people who came across the border during Joe Biden's tenure is ICE. So back the hell off, sir, and let ICE do its job. Please continue rolling the clip.
18: Congressman, in the interest of a short rebuttal of 15 seconds, he talked about one of your votes when you were in Congress.
17: This is really fascinating to me. He has called for open borders, decriminalizing crossing the border, giving illegals identification, and allowing them on Medicare. You can't get a worse plan than what you hear from Abdul. Go to stopabdul.com. Every one of his deleted tweets and videos are there.
18: 15 seconds, doctor.
17: Very educational.
19: You made a website, doctor. That's awesome. Good for you. Look, at the end of the day, I think we have to have a safe and secure southern border. That's why I wouldn't vote against border funding like him. But we also have to obey our Constitution. We are a country of laws and a country of immigrants. And I think we need a pathway to legal immigration for folks.
18: Thank you both. I want to turn now to the war in Iran. You have both indicated you want it to come to an
13: end.
18: All right,
13: pause it. Mystery woman's going to think I'm doing this just to spite her because I might end up spinning this. But this is breaking news. The border is old news, Abdul. The border was taken care of by Donald Trump. He doesn't really need to run on the border anymore. But we were closing the border to protect us against bad guy. We were closing the border to stop bad guys from coming in, which Trump did quite well. But some bad guys came in before he did that, so we got to get them out, sir. That's all. And that is congruent with the rule of law. These people are not here on a path to citizenship. Many of them are here to do us harm. They are already in violation of our laws, and they're not trying to do anything to become a citizen. They aren't worthy of our help and protection. They're worthy of deportation. Now, on to the part about the IRGC, as promised by me. Roll it.
18: A few minutes ago, but what does that look like? Dr. El-Sayed, can the war in Iran come to an end if the Strait of Hormuz isn't fully open and if Iran has the ability to produce a nuclear weapon? You have 60 seconds.
19: I might be old-fashioned, but I believe in diplomacy. In fact, diplomacy is what the Obama administration had used to negotiate a scenario in Iran where we did not have proliferation of nuclear material. We were at
13: pause
19: a steady
13: clip.
19: State, except for Donald Trump just...
13: I'm going to cease being theatrical for a moment. I'm not going to flush him. Obama's deal gave Iran billions of dollars, and Iran continued unfettered producing nuclear weapons. They were in violation of that deal. They didn't honor one facet of that deal. They were getting closer and closer and closer and closer to building a nuke. And again, I ask, could you imagine them with a nuke right now? As they bomb with whatever they can get their grubby little evil hands on, their neighbors, their Arab neighbors who say, wait a minute, what have we done wrong? The answer is they housed us. So he's just, we aren't going to let him get away. He has built such a thick layer of lies that we have. This is wonderful that we're not watching the debate in real time. We can slow it down. Mike Rogers, I don't know. The jury's still out on how well he's doing tonight. I just don't know. I'll listen to it in detail and give you a more update, a more thorough report tomorrow. But let's stay with this for a couple of minutes, sir. Continue rolling it.
19: Doesn't like anything that President Obama has done, so he decided to rip it up in his first term, and then his second term decided to make war that was completely unnecessary. So I do think that we can end the war and we can actually, by peaceful means, diplomatically address this challenge. But look, this is what happens when you start wars you never should be fighting. We literally taught the Iranian regime that they had a choke on the Strait of Hormuz, and now we're living...
13: There are a lot of wars that occurred under Bill Clinton, Bosnia, for instance, that didn't need to happen. Under Barack Obama, we went places that we didn't need to go. They were all elective. You can argue whether or not Iraq in 2003 was something that we needed to do. But make no mistake about it, and this is the lie, he's given it like four times in 30 seconds. Unnecessary, unnecessary, unnecessary, going into Iran. So I'll counter it every single friggin' time, Abdul. Necessary, necessary, necessary, necessary. Taking out Iran's nuke is necessary. It isn't optional. Having a president with the moral fortitude to do so was necessary to avoid nuclear annihilation, you jackass. Necessary. Continue the clip.
19: In that reality, but that's what happens when you've got a ridiculous leader like Donald Trump who does not know what he's doing and jumped into this war for God knows what reason. And the whole time, my opponent backstopped it. Win, win, win. Are you winning? Are we winning? Is anyone actually winning? That's the kind of policy you're going to get from a guy who wants to be a sock puppet for the Trump administration. No thinking, no
13: Pause
19: thought.
13: Pause the clip. Now you can flush him. Get that garbage out of my studio. Flush him and go to a break. It's the Will Anderson Show. It's WVNN. Let the last part of the there we go. We'll be back.
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21: Four things can be true at the same time. Gas prices still too high because of the Iran war. Still too high because of the war in Ukraine. Would be a lot worse if it were not for Trump's drill baby drill pro-energy policies. Too high because of policies from Obama and Biden that slowed down production of oil and natural gas.
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13: 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Our good friend Brady, head of the Alabama Youth, Alabama GOP Youth, that is. Welcome back to WVNN, The Will Anderson Show, my friend. How you doing?
24: I'm doing good. Happy to be on. 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
13: Yes, we got a big event coming up tomorrow night, especially for young people, and I want you to tell us about it.
24: Yeah, that's right. It's going to be a big event for sure, and really appreciate this last opportunity to promote this event. Day before it happens, we're really looking forward to it. 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And so I'll give everyone the details. And, you know, like you mentioned, we're especially encouraging young people to come, but certainly everyone is welcome. 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So those are the details. So the event will go from 6 p.m. to 9 p.m. and we're going to have a big raffle ticket giveaway. We're giving away a TV, JBL speaker, some gift cards, some top golf tickets.

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1: CNN is about to be owned by a huge Trump supporter. 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You have somebody that's on the right and on the left. People would actually watch that. It would be entertaining.
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3: News. I'm Ted Linder. Hurricane Isaias, now a Category 2 storm, expected to make landfall on the Gulf Coast Friday night. Fox Weather's Haley Meyer.
4: We have hurricane warnings in effect for portions of the coast, along with storm surge warnings and watches, as that surge becomes a growing concern. A peak surge, especially for Mobile Bay, could be anywhere as much as 7 feet on top of astronomical high tide. Multiple state governors have declared states of emergency, while mandatory and voluntary evacuations are underway.
3: Stay up to date with the latest on the storm with the Fox Weather app. And a convicted mass shooter's execution going to be live streamed. Fox's Jared Halpern.
5: The December execution of Nadal Hassan will be live streamed, the Pentagon says. Hassan was convicted of killing 13 people and injuring dozens more in a mass shooting at Fort Hood in Texas in 2009.
3: Hassan was an Army psychiatrist at the time. 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
10: 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Alabama certification number 03044. We got a disclaimer. 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
2: 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The email address, this is from a website called Algae Miner. I don't know if I pronounce that right. I've never heard of this website before, Mystery Woman. Algemeiner. Hamas is generating as much as $5 million a day from goods entering Gaza while rebuilding tunnels, accumulating weapons. So they're building their military. They're rebuilding their infrastructure in Gaza. Remember, Hamas is running Gaza. And they're planning possible attacks on Israeli troops, including attempts to kidnap soldiers, according to separate Israeli television reports this week, citing security officials. Naomi Newman, a former head of research at Israel's Shin Bet security agency, told the Khan public broadcaster on Thursday that Hamas continues to exercise effective control over Gaza's population through a decentralized system of taxation, aid distribution, and covert enforcement. So Abdul El-Sayed should be very happy with Hamas and very happy with what's happening in Gaza. And maybe he wants to Instead of worrying about Israel and Gaza, it looks like Gaza's in great shape, and it looks like Hamas is doing great work, Abdul. Doesn't it, sir? By the way, we haven't done Austin's angle today. Just another question. I am going to compile a very thorough list of questions for, and I don't know who or how I could get him on this show. But that would be my greatest accomplishment if I could interview that clown and bring him down a few notches. He probably would exit the interview halfway through it. Because the only thing worse than a moron is a proud moron, and he is that. And nobody likes to be humiliated. But I imagine that Abdul El Sayed would take it worse than most. What do you think, Austin?
3: I cannot imagine. No, I think he would just walk out. You're probably right. If you asked him a question that was too pointed, I think he probably would just head out and just say, I'm done with this. This is slanderous, whatever else.
2: Exactly. This is slanderous, and you've hurt my feelings. And I'm going back, and I'm going to make more children's videos now. I'm playing with my friends, the kids who are learning. You can laugh, Mr. Will Anderson, but I'm teaching the kids to say Free Palestine. That's why you want to punch the guy. All right, do we have an Austin's angle today, sir?
3: Give me, like, maybe next segment. I don't know if I actually have an Austin's angle yet.
2: Well, you got to find one, but I'm prepared for you not having. So I do have other news here. From Chief Legal, and please do find one, though, because we have to have that. It is a very important part. If you missed the last couple of shows, folks, Austin's angle is the merger of my generation of thinking, brilliant thinking, I might add, and Austin's younger generation in the same line of thinking as Brady, for instance, who just came on and promote this great event tomorrow night. By the way, the great event tomorrow night, worth going to. If you haven't, I love that to participate in all the fun tomorrow night, you have to either be registered to vote. They're going to register you to vote there if you're not registered, right?
4: That's correct.
3: I think that was part of the arrangement, yeah, was that they would be able to register if you were not.
2: Yes. So it's going to be fun, and that's all I have to say about that for now. Although, I do think we're going, right, Mystery Woman?
4: Yes, at least for a while.
2: We're going to be there and say hello to everybody, and then we're going to come back and do this show. And I guess we'll be in Studio B, because this microphone sounds really good, doesn't it, sir?
3: It is significantly better. It's crazy.
2: It is crazy. All right, our chief legal analyst, Matt McConnell, those of you who listen to my podcast have heard him on the show. Went to the University of the South with me, fraternity brother of mine, a great guy, great baseball player. He doesn't care about the Atlanta Braves losing to the Los Angeles Dodgers because he lives in New Orleans. He's a college baseball fan. So that didn't hit him the way it hit me. Although I'm doing better with it than I thought I would be, Mystery Woman.
4: I'm very proud of you.
2: Thank you. But he brought this to my attention. It slipped past me. Two non-citizens were arrested and charged today in Alabama with unlawfully voting in federal elections. Just two? I can already hear some idiot saying that. Just two? Well, that's not going to change an election. What if I said two people in South Alabama were caught stalking young children coming out of schools for potentially attack? Just two? And two being arrested means that a lot more than two are voting illegally. And we all know that. And you Democrats know that. Let me give you the details of the two, though. Shall I? I think I shall. The first was a Jamaican national, Station Paulian Davis, 42 years old, a lawful permanent resident, charged with criminal complaint with allegedly voting as an alien in the November 2024 general election. The second, a Peruvian national, Sylvia Delgado Phelps, 78 years old, a lawful permanent resident, charged by a criminal complaint with allegedly voting as an alien in multiple elections in Baldwin County, Alabama. But we don't have an illegal alien voting problem, do we, folks? I think we do. Dear Will, are you knowledgeable at all about how polls work, or are you merely going on your gut when you say that they're wrong? It's both gut and looking at the methodology of, I've looked a lot at polls this year, the veracity of polls this year and in the past. And then the things written right after elections in the past to justify how wrong the polls were. And it's amazing. Oh, we undercounted Republicans. That's the biggest problem with polls. And that's not necessarily a conspiratorial problem. There is a conspiratorial component. Don't forget what the word conspiracy means, folks. It doesn't mean some secret plot from China. It just means a few people getting together to try to do something. There's a conspiracy to make polls tendentious, to make polls not serve as a barometer or a thermometer, choose your medical instrument, to not serve as a window, a snapshot in time of what people are thinking, but to rather serve as a tool of persuasion one way or the other. For example, there's a new YouGov poll out there that has James Tallarico. Can I pause there for a second? He's your least favorite person out there. He is your nemesis. He is your Abdul El Said, sir. Where in the world has James Tallarico been? I have a story on that. From the Daily Beast. Democrat star James Tallarico taking a nearly two-week hiatus from the campaign trail amid the final push before the midterms, causing Democrats to sound the alarm. Nelson the Democrats, sir. The Texas state representative has been absent from in-person campaign events for 12 days after contracting the flu. Note that I didn't Nelson Tallarico. I Nelsoned the Democrats because he has the flu. He's like really sick. Believe me, we don't want this right now. A Texas Democrat affiliated with the Tallarico race told NBC News, we'd rather have him on the trail. Tallarico spokesperson J.T. Ennis said in a statement today, weekend eve, that the Senate candidate would return to the campaign trail this weekend. So meanwhile, as I say, there's a new YouGov poll out there that has Tallarico up over Paxton 50-44. So to the emailer, why are you distrustful of polls? Is it just instinct? I don't think that was a hostile email. Do you think that was a hostile email, mystery woman? I think it was just, are you just being you, or is there evidence? Well, there's all sorts of evidence, historical evidence. This poll said this, the outcome was this. Here's how they justified the outcome after the fact. In this case, this is a pretty straightforwardly ridiculous poll, and I could read you some sound analysis as to why it's ridiculous, but here's the simple way to make the point. Texas went for Trump by 14 points. This poll has people in it by 8 points that went for Kamala Harris. This poll gives more weight, for whatever reason, to minority voters in Texas than to white people for some reason. Majority-minority weighing is what it's called in the world of scientific polling. But there is nothing in this poll that deems it accurate as a barometer. James Tallarico is not even campaigning. And folks, I hate to say this. I will feel bad if we wake up and Tallarico died of the flu. But he thinks he doesn't need to campaign right now. This is exactly what Joe Biden did in 2020 when he just hid in the basement and didn't do anything. Kind of like what Abdul is accusing Mike Rogers of doing now. But James Tallarico thinks, I've got this wrapped up because of vote integrity or lack thereof in the state of Texas. And because of polls like this that will happily lie for me. This poll is worthless. Unless you are of the mindset, as I say, that polls aren't supposed to give you an accurate picture of things. They are supposed to make people think, for instance, that Tallarico's ahead. but he's not. Now we're going to go to a break. Now you have even more time to come up with today's Austin's Angle. And as usual, folks, I can say this preemptively. It won't disappoint. That's how good the executive show producer of this show is. Stay with us.
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0: Not a single person on the planet likes moving, except for the folks at Two Men in a Truck. They love it. That's right. They love it, and they'll do it for you. Two Men in a Truck, Huntsville.com. They're the movers who care, and I have used them myself, and I've always been very happy with what I've seen from Two Men in a Truck. Now, listen, they've been doing this for years. They've been helping WVNN listeners for years, and they've been a proud sponsor of the seven things you should be talking about today on my program for years. So if you've got to make a move, near, far, big, small, it does not matter, because Two Men in a Truck can do every single piece of that move, and you'll be thrilled that they did. They'll pack it up. 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They'll stage it, and you'll say, that was easy. It was incredibly easy. It was done quickly and for a fair price. And don't forget about the grandma rule. They treat everyone the same way they'd want their grandma to be treated. That's what it's all about. Learn more today at TwoMenInATruckHuntsville.com. And when you talk to my friends over there at Two Men in a Truck, make sure you tell them Dale Jackson sent you.
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2: 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From CNN, federal budget deficit climbs to $2 trillion as fiscal jitters multiply. Now, the question you have to ask yourself is, why is CNN running this story? Because, I mean, somebody like Abdul El-Sayed and others like him, really everybody in the Democrat Party, but especially the Democrat Socialist of America, are offering a plethora of new spending programs. Now, I think CNN is running this story about the budget deficit being so high, and it is high. That is definitely a $2 trillion. Don't forget, the deficit is the yearly amount of money that we spend beyond what we have. $2 trillion. I'm sorry. I don't want to understate it. You know, a trillion here, another trillion there. $2 trillion. And along comes Abdul and the Democrat Party. Medicare for all. Now, CNN, are you not worried about that and the effects that that will have on the budget deficit? Because the other thing that will make the budget deficit go up is the effect that Medicare for all will have on the economy. It will slow it the hell down. And when you slow down an economy, you lower federal tax revenues. So what's $2 trillion now, when you add in a whole bunch more spending and lower revenue coming in, will be $3 or $4 trillion if you elect Abdul, CNN. Maybe you should pull that headline. All right, we do have Austin's angle. Shoot, sir.
3: Okay, so this is a story out of Mayor Mom's own state. New York Democrats have imposed a daily fine of up to $2,000 per unvaccinated child in private Amish schools. So I guess Amish people have their own individual schools, right? Kind of separate from everyone else. But I guess because
2: Wait, mystery woman, come over here, please. Keep going.
3: This feels like something that would be up the mystery woman's angle. This is kind of why I put it in there. Yes. New York, I guess it was back in COVID times, they sort of you can't have religious exemptions anymore for vaccine requirements. I guess it was in 2019, so it was, I guess, getting ready for COVID. But anyway, $2,000 per unvaccinated child in private Amish schools. So you would think it's not an issue, given that it's just within a sort of inner circle of Amish schools. But I guess these schools average about 50 to 60 students, which that's like $100,000 a day for a single day of noncompliance.
2: So this is, let me restate it to make sure I have it right, and then in doing so, the mystery woman will be apprised. Private Amish schools in New York will be fined that any student who is not vaccinated in accordance with the religious preferences of the parents is going to be fined $1,000 a day, is that correct, sir?
3: Yes, $2,000 a day, and it's because New York has raised the religious exemption. I guess Amish people would have claimed, hey, it's not part of our religion. We don't agree with modern medicine or what have you. The previous exemption. COVID comes around. That's lifted in New York. I don't know why they're going after them now, all these years later, but yeah, they're hunting down and trying to crack down on these Amish private schools. It might be about $100,000 a day for some of them. So they're basically just get vaccinated or you're gone is effectively what they're being tasked with right now.
2: Get vaccinated or you're going to pay this fine up to $100,000 a day, mystery woman, when you think about all the revenue that New York, this is New York City doing this, right, sir?
3: Yes. This was, where else? It was in New York.
2: Mayor Mom, I guess, doing. Do you have any thoughts on this, mystery woman?
9: Well, without me knowing what Austin has been saying, since I don't have a microphone nor earphones.
2: Oh, just keep going. I told you what he said. What do you think about it?
9: I think it's ridiculous. $100,000, that's just ridiculous. Whatever happened to religious freedom? And then if it's $100,000 a day, hey, go ahead, rack them up. Let's see how high that can get and what they can do to me.
2: You know what we need to do? We're not going to do it. Don't worry, sir. And don't worry, Mr. Wolf. Somebody needs to set up a GoFundMe for these people. Go ahead. Fine us. finest.
3: I mean, I think the problem is that there's no way they could pay $100,000 a day. Like, that would just be so crippling. I don't know. It's so unfortunate. Amish feel like a uniquely American phenomenon about, you know, I don't know. We're sort of protecting them from the outside, free speech, things like this. So it's a shame to see this kind of crack down on.
2: It is. Yes, Mr. Wong.
9: I was just thinking, what about the Muslim students? Are they going to be fined as well?
2: That's a very good... I was about to go there. And then Led Zeppelin said, where you need to go is transition to the end of the show. Great Austin's Angle story, though. And you're right. There's no... Nobody's going to raise $100,000 a day for these people. Whatever happened to autonomy, it's my body. I'll do with it what I want. None of those arguments matter when the left is involved, sir. Hypocrisy is their middle name. Folks, sleep well. Have a delightful first part of your Friday, and we'll see you back here tomorrow night.
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11: The Gulf bracing for the worst. I'm Lisa Lacerra, Fox News. As Isaias, now a Category 2 storm, takes aim at Mississippi, Alabama, and the Florida Panhandle. Landfall expected tomorrow night or early Saturday.
12: We have hurricane warnings in effect for portions of the coast, along with storm surge warnings and watches, as that surge becomes a growing concern. A peak surge, especially for Mobile Bay, could be anywhere as much as 7 feet on top of astronomical high tide. Multiple state governors have declared states of emergency while mandatory and voluntary evacuations are underway in some of the most vulnerable coastal and low-lying communities.
11: Fox Weather's Haley Meyer in Mobile, Alabama. Ahead of the storm, oil and gas producers shut down a significant part of offshore production in the Gulf, which accounts for about 15% of crude oil pumped annually in the U.S. President Trump rules out new attacks on Iran before Election Day next month.
13: Writing in a social media post, his administration is having productive discussions with the Islamic Republic of Iran. He says U.S. sanctions and a naval blockade will remain in full force, and oil will continue to transit through the Strait of Hormuz. In recent days, the president has signaled he believes the conflict with Iran will end soon with either a deal or renewed airstrikes.
11: Fox's Jared Halpern at the White House. The president and other administration officials also say Iran's economy is on the brink of collapse. Protests in New York City after an ICE agent shot and wounded a Dominican man during what it says was an enforcement operation in the Bronx. This man heard the shots.
14: It was like this, boom, boom, boom, boom, boom. It was really quick. I thought it was a holdup or, you know, something.
11: I said the man is an undocumented alien with multiple charges against him. Mayor Zoran Mamdani and Governor Kathy Hochul said they received reports the agents fired at the man while he was inside a vehicle with a 5-year-old child who was apparently unhurt. 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
11: Arrest near another U.S. military facility in England.
18: RAF Molesworth is home to a branch of the United States Europe Command and a U.S. Military Intelligence Analysis Center. Two men, Latvian nationals, were found at 2 a.m. today local time inside the base perimeter and were arrested on suspicion of trespass and criminal damage. 4 hours earlier, British military security had noticed an abandoned vehicle and a breach of the perimeter fence. The men are aged 32 and 36. They're also being held on suspicion of breaking national security laws. Police say there's nothing yet to link this to events at RAF Fairford last week. In London, Jonathan Savage, Fox News.
11: Former Venezuelan President Nicolas Maduro faces a new indictment. Federal prosecutors in New York charging him with torture and human rights abuses during his time as the leader of Venezuela. Also today, lawyers for Maduro's wife, Celia Flores, unsuccessfully urged for Flores to be freed from jail and put under house arrest. Mortgage rates keep climbing to new highs.
19: The benchmark 30-year fixed rate mortgage ticking higher to 7.40% from 7.28% last week, according to Freddie Mac. The average rate is now the highest it's been since November of 2023. A year ago, the average rate was 6.30%. The housing market has been in the doldrums this year, in large part due to rising mortgage rates, which can add hundreds of dollars a month in costs for borrowers, limiting homebuyers' purchasing power, and lead many to put off buying a home.
11: Fox's Hillary Barsky. The number of people applying for unemployment benefits fell slightly last week. The Labor Department says initial jobless claims ticked down to 197,000 from a revised 199,000 the week before. The report suggests most companies are confident enough in the economy and their sales to hold on to their workers. I'm Lee Silasera. This is Fox News.
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1: Hey, thanks for staying up on a Thursday night. Always good to have you along from coast to coast. It is America at Night. And a little bit later on, since it is America at Night, Bill Cleveland, our traveling correspondent, is in West Virginia tonight. We'll check in with him a little bit later on in this hour, and then, of course, open phones next hour. But the second Thursday of every month, that's when we've got our next guest penciled in. And he is such a treat because he is so well-respected in the industry, and I've known him for years, and he is such a resource for us because the economy and the numbers, you hear and you watch these business channels, and they talk in riddles, and you don't quite understand exactly what they mean or what it means, but Chief Economist and Director of Fixed Income Management for Commerce Bank Trust, Scott Colbert, joins us to sort of break it down for all of us. Scott, welcome back to the show, and welcome back to America at Night.
2: Thanks, McGraw. I'm going to hold on and listen to the West Virginia stuff.
1: There you go. Yes, you should be doing that anyway. Absolutely. Okay, so the unemployment numbers came out last week. The unemployment number rate rose to 4.2%. Jobs in September were 29,000. And is down. What did you take from those unemployment numbers last week?
2: So we had a really strong employment report the month before. This one was a rather, frankly, it was a weak employment report. There's nothing really you can find much good in it. Just like the previous one, you couldn't find much bad in it. You need to take all these employment reports day to day to day with a little bit of a grain of salt and think of them more on a moving average basis. I think the most important thing you mentioned there was the unemployment rate ticked up. It went from, if you want to go to the second decimal, 4.14% to 4.18%, but that rounded from 4.1 to 4.2. And, of course, as you said, the jobs created 29,000. The average jobs created prior to this most recent report were 80,000 per month. This newer number with those revisions you mentioned pulls that down to 67,000 jobs per month. But the unemployment rate effectively hasn't changed at all this year. And because of demographics, we only need to create probably 50 to 75,000 jobs per month to keep basically the unemployment rate fairly low.
1: You have said we're sort of in this non-hiring, non-firing phase, and those numbers sort of lend you to believe that, no?
2: It's easy to see the non-firing part because we do get very good data on a weekly basis of all the newly unemployed who file for unemployment insurance. Those are at all-time lows, less than 200,000 per week. The last time we had 4 weeks of less than 200,000, you have to go back to 1968, and of course the population in 1968 was, well, I know it was a lot less. I'd have to go back and look exactly, but I think it was at least 70%, you know, the size of our economy today. So it's a very low hire or low fire. Now, the low hire is harder to figure out or to, you know, how many people are getting hired, because it's every week or every month, 2% of the workforce leaves their job. They just quit. They just walk off out the door. We have 170 million plus or minus workers, so that's 3.4 million people will actually just leave their job, hopefully to find a better job where they know where they're going. We will fire 800,000 people, and we're having about 10,000 people per day retire. So, you know, it's 4.5 to 5 million people leave their job, and we basically have to hire 4.5 to 5 million people. So it's very difficult to figure out on a month-to-month basis how many jobs we really are creating.
1: It's interesting. So you're saying that those number of people just disappear from the job force and don't show up anywhere else in the stats?
2: Well, they obviously must be getting rehired because, you know, what the way you calculate how many jobs are created is you survey businesses and you ask businesses, how many employees do you have? Now, businesses are pretty lazy. This is like the mattress label that you rip off that you're not supposed to. Businesses are awfully slow to respond to these government reports, but they're legally mandated to. about half the businesses will respond, and then about the next month, about another quarter to three-eighths will respond. But there's a great deal of estimation that still has to go on at the Bureau of Labor Statistics to figure out how many people are actually employed. So these job growth numbers month to month are very volatile. That's why I say we had a great month 2 months ago. We had a really weak one this past month. You need to look at the longer-term average. And like I said, on average, we've created about 67,000 jobs per month, which is just about enough employment to keep the unemployment rate steady.
1: The unemployment rate, as you're saying, sort of are in this good numbers when it's all said and done. The S&P 500 hit a record high a day or two ago. It's interesting because there's still a lot of gloom and doom out there, but the S&P hits a record high. Explain that to me.
2: Well, underneath that new high is a much weaker market than I think if you and I were picking stocks, we would know. Because if you're just throwing darts at the market, three-quarters of those stocks are below their 50-day moving average, and about 25% of stocks are below their 200-day moving average. It's become a very narrow, AI-centric, mega-cap stock market once again. For a while there this year, the average stock was beating the S&P 500. Now the S&P 500 is up about 14%, but the average stock is only up about 12%. We have three sectors of the market now that are all in negative territory. That's mostly utilities, consumer non-durables. I think we all know what utilities are because they're getting impacted by higher interest rates. Consumer non-durables simply means that's General Motors, steel companies, Whirlpool, things like that. And then finally, the real estate market, which I think we all know is kind of in the tank with these higher interest rates, those have all turned into negative territory. So the market is a lot weaker than that top line suggests.
1: There's a lot of people, Scott Colbert, who are saying this AI bubble is about to burst. We've had some guests on the show that says the new technology is going to make these data centers and the spending on these data centers obsolete. There's a lot of chatter going on. How do you decipher all this, and what do you think?
2: I think it's almost impossible to know. I really, really do. I still think we're probably still earlier than not in this AI data center build-out. We certainly see the demand for AI, in other words, the amount of the compute that we're asking these data centers to perform continues to increase. The cost, however, is coming down as we build more and more data centers. So the weird part is, even though the demand is increasing, if the cost is coming down, are the revenues going to grow as fast as people think they are? Eventually, we will overinvest, just like we overinvested in railroads and overinvested in the internet pipeline, and there will be a collapse. I do think that's probably the start of the next recession. I just don't know when it is, and my sense is it's still in the earlier innings than not.
1: Interesting. Scott Colbert with us from Commerce Trust. Talk about the bond market, because that has been a bone of contention for a lot of people. What's going on with the bond market?
2: Well, this is my specialty. I buy and sell bonds all day long, and most people in their entire life will never buy and sell a bond. It's a used car market. You have to get on the phone. When you see the pictures of Wall Street on TV, the people on the phone, these are bond salesmen, because bonds are negotiated. You get on the phone and have to figure out, who's a buyer and who's a seller. Interest rates have gone up materially this year as inflation has both increased as well as people are finally focusing on the deficit. And, everything's psychological. And right now, for whatever reason, people are finally realizing the government's run up a heck of a lot of debt and has to float an additional $2 trillion of money per year. We have to beg people to basically lend us an additional $2 trillion on a yearly basis. So this has pushed interest rates up, and of course, bond prices move with interest rates. The total return of the Bloomberg aggregate, which is the S&P 500 of the bond market, is now zero for the past 77 months. So in other words, bond investors have made no money because interest rates continue to rise, which offsets the coupon that they're earning.
1: Even though you say most people won't buy bonds and it's a big boy game, it still affects the individual American, does it not?
2: Well, most people will buy a bond fund, right? They'll own a bond fund in their 401k. The biggest bond funds out there that people know are probably the PIMCO Total Return Fund that Bill Gross made famous, or just simply the Vanguard Index Fund that tracks the so-called Bloomberg Aggregate. Or perhaps they might buy some municipal bonds that offer, you know, some tax-free yields. But most investors have some exposure to the bond market. They just don't pick up the phone and ever negotiate to buy a 10-year Bank of America bond that yields about 80 basis points more than the 10-year U.S. Treasury. And the bigger impact is this. On the stock side, to the effect that interest rates move higher, they become competition to those stocks. And we have seen a re-rating of the stock market. The PEs in the stock market are coming down as interest rates are increasing, and that's exactly what you would expect.
1: Oh, so the stocks are getting a run for their money, or at least some competition with that money, because bonds are going up and creating more value for your buck.
2: With almost 95% certainty, what you get out of your bond fund is the yield over time. The average bond fund has about an 8-year maturity. The average investment-grade bond fund has a yield over 5%. So with about 95% certainty, you can lock up a 5% return for the next 8 years. You have no idea what you're going to get out of stocks. Historically, for the last 5 years, of course, we've gotten a lot more than 5%. In fact, we've gotten over 100% for the last 3.5 years. So most people have forgotten about the bond market, but I do think that the bond market is about to become exceptional competition to a stock market that has run and run and run.
1: Interesting. Gas prices and inflation. What are you looking at? What are you going to tell us?
2: All right. So here's the bad news is this. If you look at top line inflation, which includes food and energy, and everybody says, I got to buy gas and I've got to eat. Absolutely. Both the PCE, Fed's favorite measure, Personal Consumption Expenditure Index, as well as the CPI are exactly the same number year over year, 3.4%. So if someone tells you, I think inflation is about 3.5%, I think they're probably about exactly right. Core inflation, when you X out the food and energy, the PCE core is 3%. The core CPI is 2.4. Let's take the average of those. That's 2.7%. If we go back a year, core inflation, the way I just put it out, was 3%. 3 months ago, it was 3% core inflation. But 3 months later, 2.7. And Chairman Warsh says he's focused more on the trend than he has any one monthly statistic. I will tell you that's a slight change in trend from 3% core inflation to 2.7. I think the higher interest rates that the market has pushed us into, as well as the Fed's most recent interest rate hike, are beginning to slowly and gently bite, and it probably gives the Federal Reserve enough ammunition to sit there and argue amongst themselves, you know what, let's see if these higher interest rates are working their magic. Let's pause at the next meeting and not raise them, and let's figure out what to do in December when we have a little more data.
1: That's really interesting, because the market, I don't know if he said it or you said it or somebody said it, but right, the market dictates the interest rate, and the market has risen, right? The bond market has gone up, therefore the interest rate's gone up, and that has done the job of raising interest rates so the Fed doesn't have to do it on their own.
2: I think the easiest way to say it is this. The average 30-year mortgage rate now is 7.5%, and of course this is, crushed is the wrong word, but is certainly suppressed, you know, residential real estate and the home buyer's appetite, because affordability is at an all-time low. It's also slowed down non-residential construction. When you combine those two, non-residential and residential construction, it's about $2.2 trillion a year, or about 7% of U.S. GDP. That peaked 2 years ago. So the cyclical part of our economy, even despite all this AI and data center build that you hear about, the cyclical part of our economy is cooling. I met with a car dealer today. They said their car sales were down year over year in September. I said, that doesn't surprise me. Interest rates are up. Car sales will be down. Home sales are down. Lumber prices are down. So the bleeding edge of our economy is cooling.
1: Interesting. Scott Colbert, I got about 30 seconds, 45 seconds. What are you looking at numbers-wise in the near future?
2: Well, the most important statistic you're going to hear next week is the CPI report. Take a look, and then we'll get the PCE later in the month, and then the Fed will meet at the end of the month. The Fed is going to pause this month. They're going to assess and reassess and probably raise rates one last time in December. But other than that, pay attention to credit spreads. Nobody understands what I just said there, but that's the amount of extra interest that people have to pay to borrow over and above Treasury rates. it is beginning to move out. In other words, the canary in the coal mine is a slight increase in what the average company has to pay to borrow relative to the risk-free rate out of the Treasury market.
1: Scott Colbert, Chief Economist and Director of Fixed Income at Commerce Trust, a godsend and a treat for us to listen to and have him on once a month. Scott, be safe. Thanks for checking in. As always, have a good month, and we'll talk to you next month. Thanks, man.
2: Thanks, McGraw.
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9: All right, we got a couple of text messages here. Our buddy from Alabama, who doesn't listen to the show, chimes in again. Listen to this from Alabama. I can't believe a country boy like Shane from Alabama was fawning all over you. Usually an Alabama good old boy is conservative, but I guess Shane is gullible and can't discern that you lean way more left than right. This is the same guy who says I have a terrible voice and he can't listen to me. And he texted us last night. He texted us. It's got a string of texts going all the way back to June. So good to have you on the show, Mr. Alabama. Karen in Myrtle Beach, South Carolina, checks in. Hi, hope you're doing well. Karen in Myrtle Beach. So there you go. Listen to this. This is Texas checks in. More and more listeners are calling in or texting saying what I have mentioned regarding the show is enlightening, entertaining, and just pleasant. Unlike 90% of the other shows that are just vile and vicious warmongering thuggery. I would put it another key interview in the third hour and eliminate some of the callers who are probably escapees from the state hospital. Why waste megawatts of electricity letting them gas bag to the whole country on your dime? That's a little harsh. Scott checks in from Missouri. You get what you pay for. Nothing is free. BG from New York checks in. Trust Trump. God bless America. And let's see here. Here's another one here from Michigan. I don't have time to read this one. We'll get to that in the next hour. The phone numbers and the text messages, 1-844-2-McGraw, 1-844-262-4729. Those are the phone numbers, text message, as well as voicemails. Stay right there. We're going to check in with Bill Cleveland, our traveling correspondent. He's in West Virginia. Oh, by the way, tomorrow night, speaking of liberals, Ed Martin is going to be joining us. Who is Ed Martin? Ed Martin is the pardon attorney from the Trump administration. He's been on the show a number of times. He's going to join us a couple of times between now and Election Day. We'll get his take on the horse race as we come up to Election Day. So Ed Martin, former Trump official in the pardon office, is going to join us tomorrow. So come back for that. America at Night. Phone call straight ahead. And Bill Cleveland still to come. Back in a moment.
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1: I do like one does not make peace with their enemy. 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If we're going to negotiate, I would love to negotiate their terms of surrender. But of course, that's difficult. And it seems like people in this country, our country as a whole, doesn't really want to make the sacrifices to get that done, which puts Trump in a tough position.
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2: While mandatory and voluntary evacuations are underway,
3: Isaiah is packing maximum sustained winds of 105 miles an hour. A convicted mass shooter's execution is going to be made public. Fox's Jared Halpern.
4: The December execution of Nidal Hassan will be live streamed, the Pentagon says. Hassan was convicted of killing 13 people and injuring dozens more in a mass shooting at Fort Hood in Texas in 2009.
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0: This is America at Night with McGraw-Milhaven.
1: All right, let's check in with Bill Cleveland. He is our traveling correspondent, and he has a world-renowned website. It's called Bill on the Road, and he is a prolific author. A number of books. He's got Presidential Road Trips, 100 Places to Explore and Experience, The History of American Presidents, and his new one that has yet to be released, but is giving the new Sylvester Stallone book a run for its money on the New York Times bestseller list is called Fast Food Birthplaces, 50 Original Stories of America's Fast Food Chains. Bill Cleveland, welcome back, my friend.
2: Hello, and good evening from beautiful West Virginia. How you doing today?
1: Yeah, good. I guess the new book drops next week, huh?
2: Yeah, coming out on Tuesday. And I didn't even know Sylvester Stallone had a book, but that's okay.

0: I write books for people that don't like to read. That's truly what I tell people. That's not a joke. I've said that for years, and I'm one of them. I don't. I'll read a book like mine, but I probably would not read Sylvester Stallone's book. No offense to Sylvester Stallone.
1: Yeah. No. Certainly, he's. It's the number one book in the country. It's on the New York Times bestseller list. Newly minted.
0: One day you and I will have an interview segment about how those New York Times bestseller lists actually work.
1: No, I don't think anybody knows. I don't think anybody knows how it actually works, but that's a whole other issue. Where are you in West Virginia?
0: Well, bouncing all over the state for a couple of weeks, so I'm going to a lot of cool places, so I'll have some great stories to share with you, and hopefully give people some road trip ideas if you're traveling through West Virginia. I'm going to talk about two spots in particular tonight. The first one is called Parkersburg, West Virginia, and this is right across from Ohio. And I have to throw this out real quick. So, of course, you're in West Virginia, and you can't think about West Virginia and not hear that Country Roads song, right, by John Denver.
1: Yeah.
0: And I was so disappointed to learn this week John Denver had nothing to do with West Virginia. He probably had never visited West Virginia. And the song, Country Roads, the two guys that wrote it, they had never been to West Virginia. They wrote it when they were in Maryland. So, you know, the whole world's a scam, McGraw. I mean, it really is. You can't believe in anything.
1: You mean Almost Heaven, West Virginia, Blue Ridge Mountains, Shenandoah River? Life is old there, older than the trees, younger than the mountains, growing like a breeze. Country Roads, take me home.
0: That's the one. That's the one. Take me home to Maryland. Yep, that's right. Gee, many Christmas. So anyway,
1: right.
0: So Parkersburg, West Virginia. That was my first stop on this trip. Their big claim to fame is a place called Blennerhassett Island, and it's actually pretty cool. It's right in the middle of the Ohio River, and it's best known for this. They've got this beautifully recreated 19th century mansion that was originally built by the Blennerhassetts. What a last name, huh? Harmon and Margaret. They were a very rich couple and built this gigantic house, and they had, you know, their own island. And so you hop on this old-fashioned stern wheeler, and you go traveling from Parkersburg. In about 20 minutes, you'll get to the island. And once you get there, of course, you can tour the mansion, but you can hop on a horse-drawn carriage that takes you around the island. You can see a handful of other, like, historic properties that are on the island. But then it's just, like, peace and quiet. So they got bikes you can rent and ride around. You can play disc golf. They've got some hiking trails. And it's really a fun way just to spend part of a day. I've got a video of my day on the island on my YouTube page, also on the Bill on the Road Facebook page, if anybody wants to check.
1: And it's an island. It's an island in the middle of the Ohio River.
0: In the middle of the Ohio River, yeah. Who would have even thought? And I'd heard about this place for years, and I'd always wanted to kind of check it out. And so, yeah, I had the chance to do that, and they were great in Parkersburg. They also have, this is pretty neat, so, and a lot of places do have this, it's called Rails to Trails. And so what they've done is they've taken these old railroad tracks that are no longer in use, and they turn them into bike trails. So Parkersburg and the surrounding region has a great set of these trails, you know, miles and miles. I think it was like 77 miles. Don't quote me on that, but it's like almost 80 miles worth of these trails. And so I went out with one of the local volunteers from their visitor center, a really cool guy named Carl. He picked me up, had an e-bike for me. So we took our e-bikes out and went and did the trails, did like 10 miles worth of riding. And they had these old train tunnels. And the story is at least one of them is supposedly haunted, if you believe that. And there was a woman, I guess, that will appear to people occasionally in a white dress and harass people. She's a ghost, apparently, because I guess she was killed by a train back in the day. So if you believe that, there may be a woman harassing you on the bike trails.
1: I totally believe that. I totally believe that story. No, absolutely.
0: I
1: you know,
0: figured,
1: that there's a lot of places like that around the country, that, you know, former and old abandoned railroad tracks, and they turn into great, long distance, bike trails. The Katy Trail, as you know, in Missouri goes from, you know, St. Louis to Kansas City on an uninterrupted bike path. It's a fantastic way to go see the state.
0: And you're in, like, for example, in Parkersburg or in this region, it's, you know, you're out in the forest. You're in, you know, you're not really seeing a whole heck of a lot of, other people. You're not seeing cars. Yeah. You're not seeing any of this stuff. And you're really secluded. So it's pretty cool. So don't sleep on Parkersburg. That's a great one. Now, so I headed south, and I went to the town of Beckley, West Virginia, which turns out is the hometown of one of my favorite singers from the 60s and 70s, Bill Withers. Remember Bill Withers? Lean on Me.
1: Yeah.
0: Ain't No Sunshine. Yeah. Two of Us. Lovely Day. Lots of great songs. So he was from Beckley, and they have a wonderful statue. I mean, it is a really cool. Now it's not lifelike. It's bigger than Bill Withers really was. But it's really, really cool. And they've got that downtown. And then in this area, so the New River Gorge National Park, which would have, I don't know, I think about 30 minutes north of Beckley, near the town of Fayetteville. So it's one of the newest national parks. And, I've been here three different times, once before it was even a national park, but they've got waterfalls and hiking trails. And the biggest thing, the biggest attraction, I would assume, is the New River Gorge Bridge. So this is one of the tallest bridges in the world. Now, listen to this. It's over 200 feet higher than the Gateway Arch. Can you imagine? It is a monster bridge, and really just an amazing architectural feat. It is really, really cool. And then you can do, I've done this on a previous trip, it's called Bridge Walk. So essentially, you walk underneath the bridge on a catwalk, and it's about 2 feet wide, and they harness you in, and you walk for, I think it's 800, 900 feet underneath the catwalk on, like, this, you know, the original, like, service, you know what I'm talking about, like a catwalk. And so you look up and you see the hear the traffic going above you on the bridge, and then you look down and you see the New River, which is, like, very, very popular for whitewater rafting. Like, I mean, it's a, you know, rapids, like, it's moving, man, and it is a surreal experience. And I put it in one of my 100 things to do in America before you die, that my book of things to do. You have to do this. It is unbelievable, and a real shock to the senses.
1: So you walk across this bridge?
0: So you're underneath the bridge itself, right? So you're on a catwalk, a maintenance catwalk, I guess. And they harness you in, and it's not, it truly is not, like, for people who are afraid of heights. The time I did it, McGraw, I was with, and, you know, look, I'm 5'7". If I stand up straight, kind of a skinny guy, not too intimidating. The day that I did it, I was with a group of these, you know, tough, they were having a bachelor party, and these were, like, jock dudes, right?
1: Right.
0: Football player looking people. And half of them turned around and had to go back to the car because they couldn't do it. I did it, but half of, and I'm not joking around. They turned around. They're like, you know what? I can't do this. It's very, very cool. If of course you're into that sort of thing.
1: So, and I mean, you're fully chained to the rope. So you can't fall. It's just one of these things that you've got knock knees as you walk across the bridge or walk under the bridge, I guess.
0: Yeah.
1: Yeah.
0: Yes. Yes. And then there, and we'll maybe talk about this on a future episode, but they do a thing called bridge jump as well. And these people, like, jump off the bridge, like, once a year. I think it's called.
1: Oh, yeah. Well, that's ridiculous. Yeah. No, like a bungee jump or something.
0: I agree.
1: Yeah.
0: I agree. That it is ridiculous. So now I have to tell you, I did one of the coolest museum experiences I have ever done in the town of Beckley, and you know how many museums I have been to, so they should appreciate when I say this, because it's quite an accolade for sure. So they have a thing called the Beckley Exhibition Coal Mine, all right? And so visitors get to go into a real underground coal mine. Now, it's not used anymore, of course, but it was a former coal mine. So you go down in this, like, train, like they would have used, you go down into the coal mine, and they have former, these retired coal miners giving the tours. And they tell you what they did. They talked about life for coal miners, and it was both educational and heartbreaking, if I'm being honest with you. They told their stories. They talked about how in the early days, you know, just the horrible conditions that these men and even young children would go through that would work in these coal mines, and just some of the conditions and just, you know, just it was so enlightening, because I had no idea. I've heard, of course, you know, story here or there about coal miners,
1: sure.
0: But when you're in the mine itself, and you're listening to a guy who did this in his younger days, who's probably in his, you know, 70s now, telling you his stories, it was so well done. It was so interesting. And then you can walk around the property and go into, like, you know, because they would have, like, essentially a community for these miners. They'd have the church, they'd have a schoolhouse for their kids, they live on site, and the town
1: was owned by the coal company, more or less.
0: Correct. Yes. Yeah. And that's one of the story. You know, they tell that story about how they never, you know, they were always in debt. They didn't make any money because they had to buy everything from the coal company, all their equipment, I mean, it was really eye opening. And I think everybody should have to go at least once, because truly people don't know that history. And I think people should know it, like, because these are the people powering, you know, the growth of America. And so God love it. It was really interesting.
1: What was the name of the museum?
0: So it's called the Beckley Exhibition Coal Mine, and it's in the town of Beckley, West Virginia, southern West Virginia. And like I said, it was really, really neat. And the guy that was doing the tour was awesome. Like, he just, you know, it was really cool to hear him talk about his, and be, you know, I don't know how to say it, you know, be brave enough to share his story. Like,
1: and he
0: added some humor and whatever. It wasn't totally depressing. And then they showed, like, some of the tools that they used back then, and just what, you know, the different types of coal. I mean, it was very, very interesting.
1: Yeah. All right. Good. Anything else you got? Because I got more. I have more questions. If you don't have anything else you want to mention,
0: you can ask some questions. I got some other spots. We'll hit.
1: Well, no. Go ahead. Go ahead. What else you got?
0: No. You go. I insist.
1: All right. So did you ever see the movie October Sky?
0: I have not. No.
1: Okay. So October Sky is a true story about a coal miner who grows up in West Virginia. And he wants to, he's enamored with, is a young boy. He sees Sputnik fly overhead, and he becomes engrossed in science. And it's the story about how he comes from this West Virginia town. It's a coal mining town, and his dad wants him to be a coal miner. And Chris Cooper's the dad, and a young Jake Gyllenhaal is the boy. And he grows up. To ruin the movie for you, he grows up to become a NASA scientist, and it's the story of how this young boy is inspired by Sputnik, and how this town sort of helps him learn about science and rocketry and all this stuff, and he has this wonderful teacher, and you're watching the movie, and at the end of the movie, you're like, okay, well, what a ridiculous, that's clearly didn't happen. And then at the end, they show you, like, who the teacher was and who the dad was, wow. and then they show him, like, in NASA, you know, working in NASA, and you're like, oh man, the movie's October Sky must have come out 20 years ago. But in that same vein, you're like, oh my goodness, what a wonderful story about a town and a community rallying around to this one boy because they saw, you know, that he was interested in science and technology and rocketry and sort of helped propel him to NASA. It was a great story for what it's worth.
0: Yeah, I always wanted to be an astronaut. I wanted to do that.
1: I always wanted to tell people I was an astronaut, but that's a whole other issue.
0: I still do. I have to say, you know, but the coal, the you know, the song 16 tons, you know,
1: well, okay,
0: 16
1: yeah,
0: tons,
1: yeah.
0: What do you get? Another day older and deeper in debt. I'd heard this song and I heard all that. None of that made that mine tour. Because he says, you know, St. Peter, don't you go call me because I can't. I owe my soul to the company store. I was like,
1: right.
0: What the heck is the company store? I don't know what that means. And then
1: right.
0: I got to the coal mine. Oh, that's the company store. I get it now.
1: yeah. Really good stuff.
0: What an enlightening trip.
1: No, it sounds like it. You walked across a catwalk on a bridge that's taller than the Gateway Arch, and you went down four stories into a coal mine. So you got it from...
0: What a great life.
1: You got it from... All right, well, you're hanging out in West Virginia for a couple more weeks.
0: Yep. Exploring, doing all kinds of stuff. Waterfall hikes and interviewing interesting people. And folks want to follow along, they can go to the Bill on the Road Facebook page, sharing a lot of photos and videos and good stuff on there, too.
1: There you go. Bill, have yourself a good night. Get some rest. Be safe. And we'll talk to you next Thursday.
0: Okay. Sounds good. See
1: you. You got it. BillOnTheRoad.com. Great website. Great storyteller, too. And he has that new book coming out that's dropping next week about fast food birthplaces. Go check out his website, BillOnTheRoad.com. America at Night, back in a moment.
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1: Hi, it's tomorrow night on the show. A little programming note for us. Tomorrow night, we're going to talk to Ed Martin, who was President Trump's former pardon attorney. He's now on his out. He's out. He left the administration. So he's going to give us a little primer on how he sees these elections in some of these states and these Senate races. So we'll check in with him tomorrow. Also tomorrow, I sat down with a woman named Sarah Stuckey. Sarah Stuckey is going to join us tomorrow. She is the granddaughter of Mr. Stuckey from Stuckey's, the roadside gas station in the 60s, 70s, and 80s that filled up American cars. She bought the company, and she's trying to revitalize it. And if you drive across the country, you're starting to see Stuckey's signs pop up in certain places off the highway. And so Sarah Stuckey is going to be our guest tomorrow to talk about the history of a great American brand, Stuckey's. So that is tomorrow night. Plus, Matt Wolf is going to join us and talk a little movies and everything else. Here's what you want to do. Stay right there. We've got open phones next hour. We love first-time phone callers. We love text messages. We love voicemails. We'll get to all of that coming up next hour. Phone numbers 1-844-2-McGraw, 1-844-262-4729.
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14: CES intensifies ahead of landfall. I'm Sue Guzman, Fox News. Hurricane CES has strengthened to a Category 2 storm, now threatening parts of Mississippi, Alabama, and the Florida Panhandle. Fox Weather's Haley Meyer is in Mississippi, where people are somewhat relieved.
16: A lot of the AI models had this landfall further east, more so across the Alabama-Florida line. It seems like that's going to be the likely trajectory of this. Now, yes, here in Pascagoula, we still have hurricane warnings in effect. We're still going to be looking at possibly 70-plus mile-per-hour winds come tomorrow evening and heading into the overnight early Saturday morning. Lots of heavy rain, but it'll be in and out fairly quickly. Where I actually have some more concerns is across the Florida Panhandle. Southern Alabama, even Mobile, Alabama as well, where the maximum storm surge of close to 7 feet is still possible.
14: East IUS currently packing maximum sustained winds of 105 miles an hour. The Pentagon announcing the firing squad execution of Fort Hood shooter Nidal Hassan is going to be live streamed. War Secretary Pete Hegseth says President Trump approved the move for the first military execution in more than 65 years. That execution will take place at Fort Hood on December 3rd. Hassan was convicted of killing 13 people and injuring 32 others in a mass shooting at a military base in 2009. President Trump ruling out new attacks now against Iran before Election Day next month.
17: The U.S. will not be attacking Iran anytime prior to the November 3rd midterm elections, President Trump says, writing in a social media post, his administration is having productive discussions with the Islamic Republic of Iran. He says U.S. sanctions and a naval blockade will remain in full force, and oil will continue to transit through the Strait of Hormuz. In recent days, the president has signaled he believes the conflict with Iran will end soon with either a deal or renewed airstrikes.
14: Fox's Jared Halpern reporting. 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
14: Microsoft will be suspended from using a program that allows foreign workers to stay in the U.S. Vice President J.D. Vance says they need to hire American workers. Fox Business Network's Connor Hansen has more.
20: You cannot lay off American workers and then replace them with foreign indentured servants.
21: The vice president says Microsoft laid off 6,000 American workers last year while benefiting from 6,300 H-1B visa workers and almost 3,000 green cards. The Labor Department is also suspending some of the largest IT outsourcing firms in the world from the Permanent Labor Certification Program.
14: Microsoft says most of its employees are American. It comes after President Trump awarded the company's CEO the National Medal of Technology and Innovation. Protests in France breaking out into violence again. Demonstrators calling for more education funding and better learning conditions. Fox's Jeff Paul has more from Paris.
22: Tens of thousands of people here, and it really was going on without incident, but there was some sort of confrontation between the police who are out here and a small group of the protesters. Then tear gas was fired, a bit of a rush from the protesters as they were trying to kind of get out of whatever danger they were in. And then we really saw this huge crush of riot police rush towards all the protesters out here. At one point, they had the water cannons out. They were spraying all these protesters who were then rushing towards the police. So for a moment there, there was a bit of a direct clash of a line of riot police officers and the protesters.
14: After a record number of days at sea, the USS Abraham Lincoln returned home to San Diego today. Crew members on the Lincoln reportedly struggling with things like supply shortages and poor mental health, something the Trump administration has denied. The carrier had been in the Middle East to support U.S. operations against Iran. I'm Sue Guzman. This is Fox News.
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1: 1-844-2-McGraw, 1-844-262-4729. Those are the phone numbers. We'll get to the phone calls in just a bit. Let me give you a quick rundown for you. Global oil prices jumped today after attacks in Saudi Arabia threatened to widen the Middle Eastern situation. They've also disrupted energy supplies. The Houthis, they're the Iranian-backed militia in Yemen. They've claimed responsibility for the strikes on Saudi airports for the second time this week. Three people were killed. The President Trump has rebuffed requests from the Saudi government to join in and help the Saudis. But we are helping with U.S. intelligence and military officers assisting the Saudis in command centers inside the kingdom. As for the Strait of Hormuz, tankers there have come under repeated attacks over the last couple of weeks. Just yesterday, a tanker in the waters off of Qatar was hit by multiple projectiles, causing casualties. The U.S. military, it's been reported, is preparing options to restart the combat operations either before the midterms or after the midterms. We'll just have to wait and see what happens there. J.D. Vance was busy today. The Trump administration planned to suspend Microsoft from using the visa program that allows foreign workers to permanently reside in the U.S. after an investigation found that Microsoft had abused the system. J.D. Vance accused Microsoft and other U.S. companies of attempting to replace American workers with foreign indentured servants. Microsoft says not so fast. It says it pays its H-1B visas some of the highest salaries out there. Yeah. Let's stop the foreign people coming in to take tech jobs. Those jobs should be held for Americans, right? Americans don't want to be roofers. Americans want to work for Microsoft and for Tesla and for Google and for Amazon. Why are we bringing in foreigners with education? That's been my argument the whole time, right? Why is baseball teams allowed to bring in foreign players? Why are basketball teams allowed to bring in foreign players? There are plenty of Americans who should be able to play for these teams. Why is hockey bringing in Russian skaters? There are Americans. This should be an American job. Sorry, that's my own two cents. Let's see here. What else we got going on here? Mortgage rates continue to surge. We were talking about this earlier in the show. A 30-year fixed rate has risen to 7.4%, marking the highest in the last 3 years. Before we went to war in Iran, mortgage rates were below 6%. So they're below 6%. Now they're 7.4. That's a point and a half jump since the fighting began in the Middle East. It's squeezing everybody. Home sales have dropped. Would-be home buyers have to pay more for the house. So it's a world of hurt. Let's see here. What else we got going on here? Something else here. Oh, yeah. Well, here you go. The USS Abraham Lincoln returned to San Diego today after a record 322-day deployment. Say a little prayer for those sailors as they come back to civilization. Let's see here. There's a hurricane working its way up the Gulf of Mexico. Looks like it's going to land in the panhandle of Florida. What else we got going on? That's about it in terms of news. 1-844-2-McGraw, 1-844-262-4729. Those are the phone numbers and, of course, text messages and all that straight ahead. Let's go to Steve in Tennessee. Steve, welcome to America at Night. Thanks for checking in.
2: Hey, McGraw, I got my tongue in my cheek when I suggest this. I hope you'll understand.
1: Go ahead.
2: I think they ought to, we're in a mess up here in Tennessee with that Krista fight. I can tell you that. Everybody's talking about it. But
1: oh, yeah.
2: I think they ought to ship her down to Fort Hood, line her up right behind that major, and make it a twofer.
1: Well, they first have to get her healthy.
2: Yeah.
1: Yeah, which makes no sense whatsoever. So what do you think of them opening this up to the public so the public can watch this execution?
2: I'm all for it. I'm gonna be watching it, I can tell you that. And I think they ought to, if they can't do that, ship her up to Montreal and let Tony take care of it.
1: Steve in Tennessee. Anything else? Let me ask you this question. What's the conversation like in Tennessee? People sympathetic to her? What's the consensus down in Tennessee over this story?
2: Most people, you know, we're a red state here. Most people are in favor of letting the execution proceed when they can. There's a big argument going on about cruel and unusual. And the other one, I can't think of it. It's the Constitution. It's a mess. But I think it's going to end up in the courts, and it'll probably be remanded back eventually to the Supreme Court. I know we're going to have a new governor here in the middle of January. Marsha Blackburn will no doubt be elected, and it'll probably be up to her. She says she's in favor of bringing back the electric chair as the only method of state-sponsored execution. So,
1: well, we'll have to wait and see. Steve in Tennessee, thanks for calling in. I mean, it's clearly lethal injection is not the way to go. If you look at the stats, there is what were we saying the other night when we had the expert on 7.5%. Of the time lethal injection is used, it is botched in some way, shape, or form. Now, if you're worried about cruel and unusual punishment, you don't want lethal injection. You know, if you're for making it as painful as possible for the person to die, well, then you probably would be for lethal injection, because it sounds to me like this woman is going through quite a bit, because she was preparing to, I mean, mentally, she was preparing to die. She was, right? She was unconscious. She was breathing. They took her, they tried to execute her, and then they sent an ambulance in to try and revive her. And now she's going to be nursed back to health to be executed again, or try to be executed again. If you're, you know, why not go back to the firing squad? Seems like that's more humane, and or the gas chamber. Again, I know it's a weird conversation to have, and I'm not necessarily chiming in one way or the other, but if we're going to execute people in this country, and I think we could all agree, maybe, that you want it to be the most humane way, I would think. It's not lethal injection, because what this woman went through is not, I mean, clearly you could argue it's cruel and unusual, but yeah, no, I think it will be, adjudicated through the courts from now, but it is one of the more bizarre stories we've ever seen. Shane, thanks for the phone call. We got Tony in Montreal. Actually, you know what, Tony? Hold that thought. Let me take a quick break, and let me get back with some text messages, and then we'll grab Tony. 1-844-2-McGraw, 1-844-262-4729. And now Pete Hegseth, Secretary of Defense, has said tonight that he wants this execution of this Fort Hood convicted shooter to be live streamed. I think that is how they all should be. I think they should. I don't think you should be forced to watch. You don't have to watch. But you know, if you're of age and you're an adult, and they're carrying this out in the name of the United States citizens, I don't trust the government, and I would want the ability. I don't think I'd watch. As a matter of fact, I know I wouldn't watch. But if somebody does want to watch, I think it should be available. And that might sound morbid, might sound crass, might sound ghoulish. But if the American government is going to do it in our name, I think the American public should have access to it. It was a free and open society, warts and all. So that's my two thoughts. We'll come back and talk more about it. America at Night, back in a moment.
0: Join the conversation. Call 844-2-McGraw. America at Night with McGraw-Milhaven.
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1: Couple of text messages to get to. 1-844-2-McGraw. Stuckey's was usually associated with the hotel motel everyone I remember seeing while traveling across the country, the 48 states. They might have been attached to hotels and motels, but mostly they were just sort of standalones at the top of an exit, and there wasn't much there other than the blue roof and the Texaco gas station. I don't remember them ever being affiliated with some type of mixed-use development. Maybe today, but back in the day, I don't remember that. Let's see here. There was another one here about public executions. This one's from South Carolina. I think every junior high school student should be forced to watch an execution. I believe when they see the fear, they see someone soil themselves and watch them die, it would be a definite deterrent to some of the foolishness. By the way, they put a hood over their head so you wouldn't be able to watch and see the fear, maybe before they put the head over their the hood over their head. But that is from Lindell in South Carolina. Let's see here. Good one. You always wanted to tell people that you were an astronaut. Thank you very much. I appreciate that. There's another one here that I wanted to get to. Here. Yesterday, you brushed. This is from Michigan. Yesterday, you brushed off a statement made by a caller regarding calls to remove the presidency, the Senate, and the Supreme Court and keep only the House of Representatives, which is the dream of the far-left social Democrats, who would heavily rely on open borders and the huge numbers of illegals that would have to depend on them. You may want to educate yourself by reading the DSA policy platform, Workers Deserve More, released in July of 2026. Look, I think all that stuff is so ridiculous and so fringe and so insane. I don't even bother myself with it. It's ridiculous. It's absurd. It's an absurdist debate. It's an absurdist conversation. We're not going to get rid of the police. We're not going to get rid of the presidency. We're not going to get rid of the Supreme Court. Just because some Yahoo says so on some picket line or something doesn't make it so. So I'm not really worried about whoever gets elected that they're doing away with the Supreme Court. Again, hyperbole, snowflakery, the sky is falling. Yeah, I don't, you know, Donald Trump gets elected. Oh, my goodness, it's going to end the world. A Democrat gets elected. Oh, my goodness, it's going to end the world. No, it's not. It's not going to end the world. We'll figure. No one's going to solve all the problems. At the end of somebody's 4 years, they're not going to solve. The country will still have problems. Country will still have issues. That's the way the game's played. But, you know, these people with the, oh, my goodness, I'm moving out of the country if this man's elected. You know, it's just it's a little hyperbole. That's my point. Tony in Montreal. Tony, thanks for joining us. Welcome to America at Night.
2: Yeah, how you doing?
1: Good. How are you?
2: I'm good. Shout out to Steve in Tennessee. I guess he's heard me on WTN with Chris Hand and Mandis, who sat in for you, and I followed him from your station to WTN.
1: But let me ask you. Let me ask you this question: when you call into that Tennessee radio station, do you mention my name?
2: No, but if you wish, I will next time.
1: Well, don't go on. Don't come on my show and mention their names if you don't go on their show mentioning my names.
2: Okay, well, I'll do so. Make everybody happy.
1: There we go.
2: All I know is in Tennessee they call me the King of Canada, so I'm pretty cool with that.
1: Oh, okay.
2: You call me Maple MAGA, and in Canada everyone hates me here because I'm the conservative crazy, you know. But you know what? I don't care. I just think that what's right is right, and I'll tell you this. I called in today and I talked to Alex and I said, you know what? The IRG cannot be trusted. They hung a 25-year-old person just because he protested. And as far as I'm concerned, Mr. Trump is 100% right. He's got to take out the IRG. That IRG and that revolutionary government has been torturing those people for years. They've been mocking your country for 60 years since Jimmy Carter. you know what? It's about time someone takes out everyone, last one. Every one of them has to die. As far as I'm concerned, they are a pariah nation, and they are only going to cause more havoc. And you know what? The only way they're going to learn is that the United States, which is unfortunately the only power and police, I guess you would say police of the world or policemen of the world. And, you know, the rest of the world, and I'm going to tell you this on national TV, don't have any chicken nuggets. The only country in the world that puts their foot down is America. And I'm including Canada in that, too, because our government has no chicken nuggets with a guy like Carney, who's a flip-flopper, okay?
1: As far I'm confused. As I'm confused. What do you mean? What do you mean by chicken nuggets? I'm confused. Your country doesn't have chicken nuggets? No wonder you're so angry.
2: Well, we have chicken. Yeah, well, we have enough chicken nuggets to eat, but they don't have the chicken nuggets to go to war with.
1: I see what you're saying. All right. I was going to say.
2: So, you know, the bottom line is, you know, and I'll just talk about the lady that you've been talking about today. You know, this thing about the person that killed 13 military officials or military people.
1: Yeah.
2: He's going to be at a firing squad. I will be sitting at front row eating popcorn. I will watch that, and I'll be happy, and I hope that it's a deterrent to all the Islamofascists in the United States, all the psycho cells that want to do damage to the United States, Canada, and wherever else. Remember that the Americans will always get the last word in this. And as far as I'm concerned, you killed 13 people, injured 22 people. You deserve to die, and we should all watch it.
1: Okay.
2: As far as I'm concerned, you're right. You're right. Listen, I don't advocate violence against anybody in a situation where you're in normal conduct in society. But if you take a gun and shoot people for no reason, or you do what that particular woman did to that poor woman in Tennessee, you know what? You went around, crushed her skull, kept a part of her skull as a trophy. You are you are incorrigible, and never can you be rehabilitated if you act like that. And maybe the firing squad is the only answer.
1: Tony, thanks for the phone call. Yeah, he's talking about the execution of Nidal Hassan, the former Army major who killed 13 people, and it was 32 people in that 2009 shooting at Fort Hood. Secretary of Defense Pete Hegseth tonight said that Hassan will be transferred back to Fort Hood. And as of now, they're talking in early December when they are going to put a firing squad, 8 shooters, one up to three rifles will be blank, 15 paces. They'll put a hood over him and they will execute him. And he wants to live stream it. That's what he said earlier tonight. America at Night. More phone calls in a minute. Back after this.
0: Coming to you from the heart of the nation. This is America at Night with McGraw-Milhaven.
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7: 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I'm Ted Linder. Hurricane Isaias is now a Category 2 storm, expected to make landfall on the Gulf Coast Friday night. National Hurricane Center Director Michael Brennan stressing the concerns about wind damage from the storm.
8: We also have the potential for strong hurricane force winds, damaging winds along portions of the Mississippi, Alabama, and Florida Gulf Coast. The danger for that high winds and some wind damage extends well inland into portions of Alabama and Georgia as well.
7: The storm now with sustained winds of 105 miles an hour. Follow the latest on the storm with the Fox Weather app. And ICE agents have shot and wounded a 28-year-old man in New York City during an attempted arrest on Thursday.

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0: call 844-2-McGraw and be a part of the conversation on America at Night with McGraw Millhaven.
1: All right, let's go back to the phones. Frank in Pennsylvania. Frank, welcome to America at Night.
2: Yeah, McGraw, I'm just thinking about the Christine lady in Tennessee there and the governor ordering the execution, and she survives it. And I'm thinking, in my mind, that she survived it and that maybe that is just God's will. Maybe God is telling everybody that there's something wrong with the conviction.
1: There are a large number of people in America who feel exactly that. That's what makes it such a heart-wrenching story. There are people who feel like you get one shot at it. And if it doesn't take, if it doesn't stick, if it doesn't work, you don't get a second chance. Maybe God is saying something. Who knows?
2: Well, they actually had two shots. They gave her one lethal injection, then they gave her another one. So it was two. So the state of Tennessee and the governor, they have a problem. And I think the problem is within their judicial system. And I think that

0: I hate to say this. I realize there was she done a bad, very, very bad deed when she was really young. But from what I understand is there was another gentleman that was also involved with it. And so I think maybe there might be a chance for maybe a new trial.
1: Well, I don't know. She admitted to it. You're talking about her accomplice who was 17 years old at the time. Her boyfriend at the time was 17. And the rules in Tennessee say somebody under the age of 18 cannot be put up to the death penalty. So he is spending his life in prison behind bars without the possibility of parole. She was 18, so therefore she is eligible for the death penalty. She confessed, and all these years later, we all know what happened the other day. She did get two shots of the lethal dosage. But they used seven syringes, apparently, to try and find the veins. Look, also, I believe she wanted, I think at some point she asked for a gas chamber or a firing squad. She asked for a different technique, and the state rejected it. The state said, no, it's going to be a lethal injection. So throw that into the mix. Look, here's the problem with the state of Tennessee, as well as a lot of people when it comes to lethal injections. We just don't have the expertise. It's just, you don't have to be for it or against it. The doctors have pulled out, right? The people who are licensed for this stuff, have said, you know, their ethics committees have said, we don't want people associated with it. The pharmaceutical companies are making a big stink about, you're not going to use my drugs because we make our drugs to be helpful, not to hurt people. So they're finding it harder and harder to find the drugs used to execute people. So that's the problem. Tennessee, right? They had the failed botched execution before. That guy's sitting in jail waiting for his turn to come again. The Tennessee governor has sort of called off until further notice. So the whole thing in Tennessee is a giant mess. Hey, Frank, thanks for checking in. Let's go to Danny and Rolla. Danny, welcome to America at Night.
2: Hey, bud. Hey. I'm not going to do the whole chicken nugget thing. I was on hold last night when the show ended, but I'm on a machine gun stuff. One, I think we need to have a GoFundMe for Tony to come to the USA. Two, I think that the firing squad, there's no failure with that. Number four, when Tony was talking about the firing squad, he was not talking about Nadal Hassan. He was talking about this gal that kept the piece of skull, which is just really weird. Number five, you had the text messenger that said that about every seventh grader and that seeing the fear may make them change their minds. I think everybody in the country should see that because it won't keep you from the death penalty. It'll keep you from crime. Number seven, actually, it'd be number six. I'm skipping one. But did you see Mizzou beat Florida? God, that was cool.
1: I did see a Mizzou beat Florida. Probably the best game Mizzou's played in 100 years.
2: Well, here's another one. You talk about the drug companies. You don't have to have drug companies. Just get the cartel, drug dealers. They don't mind killing people. And for your last caller or the caller before last said that he had the gentleman that participated in murder. I don't think you'd call him a gentleman. And when it comes down to it, the kids nowadays say don't start none, there won't be none, or FAFO. F around, find out. Well, yeah, that's how it should be when it comes to murder. And the last one that I skipped, socialism, and you can say what you want to about elections, but socialism is not hyperbole. Socialism, with the exception of China, socialism, communism, has pretty much failed all over the world. Vietnam, China, Cuba's hanging on by a thread. But if you elect people that have these radical views, you are correct. One president won't make a difference. But in 20 years, 40 years, it could be catastrophic. I've had a really rough day, dude. That's my take. Have a good night.
1: Thanks.
2: I'll talk to you soon.
1: That's Danny in Rolla. Got a whole bunch of text messages. Let's get to the text messages. From Illinois, the IV was not put in her vein correctly. The drug entered the arm, but not her vein. Why didn't they just give her heroin overdose even after the botched attempt? Why not use non-painful gas chambers? It's a legitimate question. I don't know anything about drugs, but if you miss the vein, don't the drugs have to get into the vein, right? They missed the vein, so it doesn't matter what they used, they missed the vein. So it doesn't matter what drug they used, they missed the vein twice or seven times. Here, Texas, the 214. If this data center explosion eventually becomes obsolete, it is going to destroy companies, banks, investment companies, and retirement funds. There's a lot of money riding on this. There is no question about it. And this money that is flowing through the economy, building these, right, hundreds of millions of dollars to build these data centers, you're exactly right. If it fails or the bottom falls out of it, there is going to be a reckoning. There's no question about it. St. Louis checks in. Paxton is on tape saying the Iran war and gas prices are hurting him. Yes. Ken Paxton, rather, is not doing President Trump any favors with these voicemails and these taped conversations coming to light. Here's one in Texas. When it comes to the November elections, the vote may go in the direction of, quote, how well are you accepting much higher gas, grocery, utility, transportation, home, auto, medical insurance services, and general merchandise prices, and a lack of solutions by the Republicans? Washington State texts in. It was reported this morning that veterinarians have enough of the drugs on hand to put down animals. Why don't they secure enough to do the job? A bullet would have been more human and a lot cheaper. Remember the Gary Gilmore execution in Utah so many years ago. College Station, Texas. Tony, we love you, but you got to stay in your lane, bro. The day we start listening to Canadians about barbecue is the day I start listening to Al Gore about weather forecasts. Bloomington, Illinois checks in. Not originally in blockbuster movies and TV shows, just recycled ideas from years ago for nostalgia purposes. Art is dead. That's Sean in Bloomington, Illinois. Hey, McGraw, Ginger Rogers is a far better dancer than Fred Astaire. She performed everything he did, but she did it in a dress, in high heels, and backwards. Illinois checks in. Gas chambers are painless. The gas just puts you to sleep, and then when you're asleep, you pass over into death. Utah checks in. The humane thing would have been to use a pillow until she stopped snoring. They were behind the curtain, weren't they? Utah checks in. Your comment was the best I've heard on the story. Tennessee should consult veterinarians. When my daughter's ancient dog was dispatched, it was gentle and caring and effective. And then BG checks in. Wake up, people. Change your vote. God bless America. So there is a smattering of text messages from around the country. The text message is 1-844-2-McGraw, 1-844-262-4729. Let's go to some voicemails here. Let's go to Doug in Sheboygan. Doug, what do you got for us?
3: About a month ago, you talked to John Goodman about Tom Cruise's new movie, Digger. That looks like he didn't do too good at the box office, but that's Tom Cruise. Well, he'll be all right. I remember All the Right Moves way back in 1983. I think that was one of his best. You know, he's pretty much just been starting out, a football movie. Coach and him did not get along. He wanted to try to get a college scholarship. And the coach was played by Craig T. Nelson, of course, later on when he coached.
1: By the way, I loved All the Right Moves. I saw that in the movie theater. I'm pulling up here Tom Cruise's movies. We got to do it. Let's just do just a smattering of Tom Cruise movies. And yeah, Digger, I have not seen it. Digger has not done very well at the box office. It's getting mixed reviews. Some people really, really like it. Some people not so much. I know a couple of critics. One is very complimentary of it. The other one is not very complimentary of it. And the one who likes it said the first half hour is kind of tough, but after you get through the first half hour, it turns out to be a good movie. So I'll wait till it shows up in my Blockbuster and bring home the VHS tape. All right, here you go. A list of Tom Cruise movies. We forget how good Tom Cruise really is. All right, now listen to this. I'm going to cherry pick, okay? Taps. He was a bit player in Taps. Then he was in The Outsiders. Then Risky Business. All the Right Moves. Top Gun. Color of Money. Cocktail. Rain Man. Born on the 4th of July. Days of Thunder. A Few Good Men. The Firm. Interview with a Vampire. Mission Impossible. Jerry Maguire. Eyes Wide Shut. Mission Impossible 2, 3, 4, 5, 6, 7, and 8. So I'll take that off the list. Minority Report. War of the Worlds. Tropic Thunder. Valkyrie, which I liked. I don't know if anybody else did. I liked that. Rock of Ages. Jack Reacher. Edge of Tomorrow, which was a good movie. American Made was a good movie where he played Barry Seal. I like that movie. Top Gun Maverick. And Digger. And that's not all of them. But that is a heck of a list of movies. And I don't think he has an Academy Award, actually, come to think of it. I mean, talk about a man who needs an Academy Award for his life's, for the totality of his work, right? Born on the 4th of July, phenomenal. Top Car, Days of Thunder, A Few Good Men. I mean, come on, man. This is some of the most iconic movies ever made. So I'm a, safe to say, I am a fan of Tom Cruise. All right, let's go back to the, trying to find the voicemails here. All right, let's go back to the voicemails. Let's go to Scott in St. Louis. Scott, what do you got?
4: Yeah, you say that Jay Valentine, or that other people are saying the same thing that Jay Valentine is saying. I can't find them. I don't see anybody that says low input output is going to make data centers obsolete next year. I mean, there's a couple of guys at UC Berkeley are on UC Berkeley News that say open source might make them obsolete. They don't say next year. So, you know, I don't know, man. Does he have an agenda? Is he trying to sell something? I don't know. But, you know, tell us who these other people are who agree with Jay Valentine.
1: I will tell you. We had one of them on the show the other day. Sultan Megji, I believe his name was. And you can find him up on the podcast. He's up there. He has worked for the federal government. Worked for the FDIC in cyber security and the CIA and the FBI, if memory serves me right. Well-respected security computer expert. Also, Michael Burry, Remember Michael Burry? He was profiled in the movie The Big Short. He's a hedge fund guy who bet against the housing market and made billions. He's another one of these guys. And there's another guy, Ed Zoltron. He's another computer guy. He was on CNBC a couple times. We've reached out to him a couple times to try and get him on the show. Open source, I believe, is the same thing. Now, look, I will say this about last night's interview with Jay Valentine. I can tell you, it was a number of elected officials reached out to the show today and wanted a copy of that interview. A number of people reached out and said, I would like to, how do I get a copy of that interview? Because he was saying things, talking about the sky's falling. He was talking about real world technology that exists today that is putting, that you don't need data centers. And, I know a lot of elected officials who are under the gun to find out more information. They wanted to hear what this guy had to say. So, there are people out there saying it. Whether you believe them or not, that's up to you. I don't make the rules. I just pour gasoline on the fire and get people to say things. So, America at Night, back in a moment.
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1: All right, that's about it. Going to do it for us tonight, Thursday night. Come back tomorrow night. We got a good show planned for you tomorrow night. Ed Martin, he was on 60 Minutes a couple of weeks ago. He is President Trump's former pardon attorney. And he's going to give us a rundown of what he thinks this election is shaping up to be. So we'll get his electoral insights tomorrow. Also, the history of Stuckey's. Remember Stuckey's? Yeah, remember Stuckey's? I had a chance to talk to the granddaughter of the man who started Stuckey's. So we'll talk to her tomorrow night. And, of course, movies and TV shows to talk about. So that's tomorrow night, plus your phone calls. Have a great night, everybody. Thanks for putting up with me. As always, the text line and the voicemails are now open. 1-844-2-McGraw. We'll see you tomorrow night.
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20: 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America at Night is produced by Alex Hinton, assistant producer Richard Good, with programming assistance from Susan Stevens, Cynthia Rutt, and Josh Gilbert. The thoughts and opinions expressed tonight are those of McGraw and his guests and do not necessarily reflect.
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1: The first hurricane of the Atlantic season heads to the Gulf Coast. I'm Ted Lindner, Fox News. Alabama, Florida, and Georgia have declared states of emergency as Hurricane Isaias barrels towards the Alabama-Florida coastline. Mandatory evacuations have been issued for thousands of people. The storm is now a Category 2 with 105-mile-an-hour winds. Fox Weather's Robert Ray is in Pensacola with more.
2: Hurricane Isaias is strengthening, potentially going to become that major Category 3 hurricane. We're going to experience wind. We're going to experience storm surge, and we're going to have rains. This is no joke of a system. The first hurricane to form in the Atlantic Basin of this season. This is go time. And the Florida coast here, as well as Louisiana, Mississippi, Alabama, and by the way, 26 states all the way from here, all the way up into the Northeast, will feel some kind of impacts with potential tornadoes, lots of rain, and we'll have to see. Safety, number one.
1: Isaias expected to make landfall around 11 p.m. Eastern time Friday night, somewhere between Pensacola, Florida, and Gulf Shores, Alabama. The Pentagon says the firing squad execution of Fort Hood shooter Nidal Malik Hassan will be live streamed following Secretary of War Pete Hegseth's announced the execution would be public. The execution is set for December 3rd at Fort Hood. Hassan was convicted of killing 13 and wounding 32 at the base back in November of 2009. After a record 265 consecutive days at sea without a port call, the USS Abraham Lincoln back home in San Diego sounding its horns Thursday as it entered the bay. On Wednesday, War Secretary Pete Hegseth presented the carrier and its strike group with a presidential unit citation, the military's highest award for extraordinary heroism by a unit in combat. 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
1: The U.S. announcing more charges against former Venezuelan President Nicolas Maduro and his wife. Fox's Jill Nato with more.
7: American prosecutors accuse former Venezuelan President Nicolas Maduro and his wife Celia Flores of suppressing political enemies with torture. James McDonald, U.S. attorney for the Southern District of New York, told reporters the new indictment against them alleges unthinkable conduct.
8: Murder and threats to murder victims' families, electric shock, asphyxiation, starvation.
7: The two are already facing drug trafficking charges after they were seized from their home in Caracas. They've pleaded not guilty to that. Flores is to be arraigned on the new charges October 15th. Maduro's arraignment hasn't been scheduled yet. Jill Nato, Fox News.
1: Protests erupt into violence again in France as demonstrators demand more education funding and better classroom conditions. Fox's Jeff Paul's got more on this.
9: Tens of thousands of people here, and it really was going on without incident, but there was some sort of confrontation between the police who are out here and a small group of the protesters. Then tear gas was fired, a bit of a rush from the protesters as they were trying to kind of get out of whatever danger they were in. And then we really saw this huge crush of riot police rushing towards all the protesters out here. At one point, they had the water cannons out. They were spraying all these protesters who were then rushing towards the police. So for a moment there, there was a bit of a direct clash of a line of riot police officers and the protesters.
1: Police have arrested thousands since protests began last month. And the Cleveland Guardians are alive after winning Game 4 of their ALDS against the Chicago White Sox in Chicago, winning by a score of 9-5 Thursday night. The series is now tied at 2 games apiece. Game 5 will be Saturday night, 8 p.m. Eastern time. I'm Ted Lindner. This is Fox News.
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0: And then.

0: Now, it's Red Eye Radio. Gary McNamara and Eric Hurley talk about everything from politics to social issues and news of the day. Whether you're up late or you're just starting your day, welcome to the show. 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
1: All across America. He is Eric Hurley, and I'm Gary McNamara. If you wonder what we're laughing about as we start this hour, it was simply that, you know, the post that the president put out yesterday that I'm sure part of that was tongue in cheek.
2: Where he just said if you won't
1: use the term super intelligence instead of artificial intelligence, that you're the enemy. And Eric and I said, well, the problem is when I hear SI, you know, because it's AI.
2: If it's SI,
1: I'm thinking
2: Sports Illustrated.
1: As I told you, women in bikinis on exotic islands, because it's Sports Illustrated.
2: Well, it's the only issue I paid attention to. Sports.
1: So that's the problem that you have there. Speaking of sports.
2: Yeah.
1: You know, I come in the, we have a tollway here
2: that cuts
1: right through, you know, the middle of, we got a lot of tollways, but this one.
2: It's mostly tollways.
1: This one goes
2: I think my street is a tollway that I live on. I'm pretty sure. Yeah.
1: This one cuts right through. If you see Fort Worth and Dallas, this one cuts right up the middle, right to the airport.
2: Yeah.
1: I used to take, you know, different ways to work. And when I started here, the tollway didn't exist. It didn't go all the way out there.
2: Right.
1: You know, to near where I live. So I would take the regular highways, and it's horrible, you know, cause you're just that much closer to downtown Dallas.
2: Yeah. With regular people, it's like you. Yeah.
1: Yeah. Well, it's sort of like, you know, when I have to fly coach.
2: Yeah.
1: You know, when I'm back there with the cattle.
2: Ooh.
1: And the cattle and the babies. I got upgraded to first class once, and the guy looked at me and goes, "This is first class. They're not supposed to allow babies up here." And I went, "I don't think that's a rule."
2: That's not a rule.
1: It's like,
2: by the way, for all these couples, you need to leave your emotional support baby at home. That's just
1: exactly.
2: We've carried this too far.
1: When I turned 66 years in 2 months,
3: yeah, it's just like.
2: Oh, that man, that was so long ago.
1: I said to myself, if I'm going to continue working afterwards, my luxury will be the tollway every day to work.
2: Yeah.
1: Every day. Because coming in, there's hardly any traffic.
2: Right, yeah.
1: And going home, there's zero traffic. I mean, there are days where I don't see a taillight in front of me or a headlight behind me.
2: I live 2 miles, and there's been more construction in most of the time that we've been here in this building, when we moved like really close to my house, there's been more construction between me and the studio than there's ever been in my entire over 30 years of living in this area.
1: So all of a sudden, and it's when I pass I-30.
2: Mm.
1: And yeah. I'm coming in, all of a sudden, whoa, what? Oh, man, the Cowboys must be playing. Oh, that's right, they are. They were losing.
2: I wouldn't call it playing, but they were on the field.
1: Yeah, and I'm saying to myself, so the whole thing was, I saw that they were losing, but I didn't know the final score, because when I got up, they were losing and then just doing a bunch of stuff and didn't even look at the final score driving in. I'm like, oh, they lost. I can tell by the way people are driving.
2: Yeah. Are they driving slower or are they driving faster?
1: Oh, no. They're driving faster, going across lanes.
2: Oh, okay. They're drunk.
1: If you're a police officer, this would be the easiest way. You could fill the town's piggy bank.
2: Yeah.
1: And just one night.
2: Yeah. We won't say there's a quota, but there's a quota.
1: Well, if you're going to have a quota, that would be the time you could meet the quota.
2: Get it all done after one game. Giving Tampa Bay their first win.
1: Yeah, I know. That was,
2: wow.
1: And so driving in, I'm just like, I don't like this. And the only time it ever happens really is if there's something at AT&T Stadium, which is about 4 miles, maybe 3 miles.
2: Yeah.
1: By the way, the crow flies were I-30 and.
2: Yeah.
1: The tollway, meet.
2: And if you're coming in after a George Strait concert there,
1: yeah.
2: then it's It's there's even more traffic because of the size of the pickups that are coming out of that parking lot.
1: Well, it's the same for Cowboys games.
2: Yeah, well, true story.
1: But they're not they're not $40,000 pickups.
2: Yeah, yeah.
1: They're $100,000 pickups.
2: Yeah,
1: and just so many people, you know, heading north. So, but it's so funny because the first few miles on the tollway, there's nobody. I mean, there's nobody.
2: Yeah,
1: it's right. Just and it's great because when they made, you know, the tollway in my section is only in one section it's about 15 years old, in the other section it's only 6 or 7 years old.
2: Right, right.
1: And so they actually when you go through it, they actually have the road banked a tiny bit.
2: Yeah,
1: it's banked.
2: Right.
1: And so you know you go other highways that were built, you know, 50 years ago.
2: Right.
1: They were built for 55 miles an hour.
2: Mm-hmm.
1: And everybody's going 75.
2: Yeah.
1: And you can actually feel the inertia as you're trying to, you know, you're making a, you know, there's a bend in the road and you're turning. It's like, oh, man, the inertia. And none of that. It's just like.
2: That same with the school zone in my neighborhood. 20, not 55. I found that out the hard way.
1: Ooh.
2: Yeah.
1: Yeah.
2: Yeah.
1: You didn't. He's.
2: No,
1: he's,
2: I would never drive 55 in the.
1: But yeah, so when the whole SI thing though, there's just when I put that, I burst out laughing. He goes, "You're the enemy if you're not saying SI," and I'm like, "Well, nobody's going to say SI."
2: Sports Illustrated.
1: You know, he is for some reason obsessed with things that don't matter. You know, the whole name thing. You know, as we said when you had some Republicans out there cheering and going, "Yeah, look at how much he upset the Canadians because he called it Lake." You know, it's no longer Lake Ontario. And we're like, well, that didn't even come from Canada.
2: Yeah.
1: It doesn't even make any sense.
2: Right.
1: And I said, if this is where we both agree with this, if this is where the Republican Party is this where the victories are, then you deserve to lose.
2: That, if that's what you're going to focus on.
1: Yeah. If that's the kind of stuff, then you deserve to lose. Yeah. I hope they don't. We've talked about that a lot. In fact, we have said that the fact that Trump is out there and he's not in swing states.
2: Right.
1: You know,
2: he's
1: in the places where he's trying to get his base together and, you know, whatever that means. It means loyal Republicans. I haven't officially been a Republican since I think 2006. Independent, but I've only voted in Republican primaries, and only voted, every single vote has been for a Republican candidate.
2: Yeah.
1: If you're telling me his base needs to be motivated to go out and vote, then they suck as a base.
2: Yeah.
1: Because I don't miss an election because I know what the Democrats are doing.
2: Yes.
1: But if this is where we've talked about the Republican Party before, and when people would, you know, a few years ago, would go, "You guys are rhinos." It's like, well, we're technically not Republicans, but if we were, thank you.
2: Mm-hmm.
1: Because, yeah, we are rhinos because the Republican Party is moving left and socialist and we're not. And if that's what your bragging rights are, well, they're not selling. You can't sell it. And if that's what you're selling, that we need to be a more populist socialist party, the Republican Party, well, then expect to lose a lot of elections.
2: Well, this is the thing. Look, I'm not one of these guys that says, well, the party has to come together and everybody, the rank and file, we can't be blah, blah, blah, blah, blah, blah. Do what you want. But the fact of the matter is this. The bottom line is these fixable things that are wrong that with the GOP need to be fixed. And right now, my confidence level is at an all-time low that it's going to get done before 28. I hope I'm wrong. I'd love to say I'm wrong. I would love to say if they win this November that they come back and, you know, when we get into the 28th cycle and things are going great and pricing is as much under control as it can be, well, then great. I'll say I'm wrong. I don't have any problem saying that. But I also don't have any problem criticizing the people that work for me, public servants, all of them. Especially the ones I vote for. The left, I know what they are. I know who they are. And I can sit and we need to, it's very important what we do. We play them in their own words so that everybody will have a full understanding. But for the GOP, they need to open their ears, pull their heads out of their asses, and get to work. And it's that simple. And not necessarily in that order.
1: So a few things to chat about.
2: Yeah.
1: Here. The whole of criminal illegal immigrant in New York. Because, you know, that blew up really quick. And Mamdani's out there saying, I talked to, you know, basically I've been communicating with Trump and the White House to release this guy. Wait till you hear the story. They make it sound like this is some type of innocent civilian. This guy has already, you know, been a convicted criminal.
2: Yeah.
1: And has been arrested. DHS saying he's a part of the Dominican gang that actually came to formation decades back at Rikers. And, you know, this is a perfect example of a criminal illegal immigrant who you don't want on the streets.
2: Yeah.
1: Now, what happened precisely, we don't know. But this is, if you want it, this is where, and Mamdani is forced to, is because he was called everything by the mob out there. You say the mob is turning against. Think about it. You cannot get more radical left than Mamdani, and the leftist mob is calling him a traitor.
4: Yep.
1: You can't sit there. You can't look at somebody like Mamdani and go, oh, my God, this guy is pro-Hamas. He's pro-terrorism. He's pro-criminal illegal immigrants. And that's still not enough for the mob because he's trying to keep his poll numbers up by pretending, you know, oh, no, I'm a little bit more moderate while he really isn't. And the mob is saying, you can't pretend anymore. You can't pretend to move to the center.
2: Well, what you need to do, Mayor Mamdani, you need to, if you're going to live up to the expectations of the radicals, you need to get in to the jail and help the person break out of jail. That's where they are.
1: But that's where
2: you
1: it
2: would
1: is.
2: Have to. You would set him free where he belongs,
1: and
2: let him go home. Because I don't know. Is he a Maryland dad? Is he a Maryland man? Is he a New York man? How are we going to describe him in the media to make him sound all innocent?
1: A New York father.
2: A New York father. Yeah. This is, you know, this is the game. And if you don't play up to the game on your end, Mayor. And that's what, you know, I'm only halfway joking. Sneak him out the back door of the jail, out of the prison, you know, get him on the streets. You're not doing enough if you don't free him yourself.
1: Or, you know, remember, this was not ICE targeting poor illegal immigrants on the corner trying to find a day job.
2: Right.
1: This was targeted at somebody that had been released.
2: Yes.
1: With the criminal record, was released.
2: Mm-hmm.
1: Because of sanctuary city policies.
2: Right.
1: Has a long arrest and criminal record.
2: Yeah.
1: And Mamdani has to, because after what happened, you know, last night with him trying to pretend that he mourns what happened on October 7th, the mob just said, that's not acceptable. And then he had to come out and just say, you need to release this criminal right now. It's like, my God, you've got to be kidding me. This was not about people who are looking for a pathway to citizenship, who have been good citizens and paid their taxes for a long time. And this is what we're trying to tell you. They want. Remember when Trump was criticized for saying so many illegal immigrants are the worst of the worst?
2: Right.
1: You know, the criminals that exist out there.
2: Yeah, the worst of them are coming over, and that's what he was saying.
1: Right.
2: And, of course, they turned it around and lied and said he said they're all criminals.
1: Well, now they're proving they want the worst of the worst.
2: They're fighting
1: to be here illegally.
2: Yes.
1: They're fighting for it. They believe that Mamdani believes he's out there. Well, I don't know what he actually believes, but it sounds like he believes he's right on this. Now, I do believe he does believe in all this, the craziness, because he is as radical as you can get. But this is what it's about. You know, you saw, you know, the actress Deborah Messing from Will and Grace, who said, you know, we're not safe anymore.
2: Yeah.
1: Well, then here's Mamdani out there going, release the criminals.
2: You know, this is the thing. Deborah Messing is one in a line of many celebrities who haven't been to the Michael Rapaport level, but they've certainly said it's not safe to live in New York City. There's been a good handful of them, roughly a dozen that I know of that have said in podcasts and interviews, I don't feel safe with my kids going to school in New York City anymore. I don't feel safe with my kids on the street anymore. I can't be there to protect them. And I, you know, this can't sustain.
1: And by the way, this is why Trump should not get chummy with somebody like Mamdani, as we said last week.
2: Yeah. Let Mamdani's fall be what it is going to be. Inevitably, this was going to happen. At some point, you become the oppressor. And Mamdani is learning this right now.
3: Yeah, he is. I mean, it's a perfect example of what we said.
2: Yep. Yep. Yep.
1: You're the supporter of the victims, and victims for the far left are terrorists and illegal immigrant criminals.
2: Right.
1: And that's who the victims are. Yeah. If you don't stand up for them, then you become, Mamdani is now becoming the oppressor of the left.
2: That's right. The turn is happening. Remember when Adams asked the court to do away with sanctuary city policy in New York, and the court said no. You know, there were other things going on with Adams, but that was the beginning. That was the real turn.
1: The beginning of his downfall. Yeah.
2: That was the real turn.
1: Where he said, we need to protect the citizens of New York City. What? You can't be mayor? Get the hell out of here.
2: And I said at that time, there will not be a second term for Adams.
1: I know.
2: And I was right.
1: Jeez.
2: It's insane.
1: And please, while you allow the illegal immigrant criminals... Yeah. And while you are pro-terrorist, please regulate the size of our soft drinks.
2: That's right.
1: Because we aren't capable.
2: Or tax them and tax them.
1: And tax them.
2: And tax them, yes.
1: We are Red Eye Radio.
2: Brought to you by Hotshot Secret.
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0: We are Red Eye Radio. He is Eric Carly, and I'm Gary McNamara. Welcome, and good morning.
1: Happy Friday.
0: By the way, some economic stuff up there. We'll get to it. Did you see that officially the deficit for last year, because at the end of September was the end of the fiscal year?
1: Yeah.
0: $2 trillion.
1: Oof.
0: We spent another the deficit was, I think, $250 billion more than it was last year.
1: Oof.
0: So, and this was in a supposedly fiscal a situation. Like I said, it's almost impossible to stop the spending. Neither the Democrats, the Democrats won't. And I'm sure they'll go after the Republicans for that in the midterms, that the deficit was higher than last year after they. But the fact is, if they get in power, boom.
1: Yeah.
0: It's like Sayed at I don't know if it was a debate or an interview that he was doing, where they talked about a pipeline to bring in fossil fuels. And they said, how would you bring it in? He goes, I wouldn't bring it in. We don't need fossil fuels. So they're as radical as you can get.
1: Yeah. And getting more radical by the minute.
0: But what did Homeland Security have to say about that ICE stop? That coming up.
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3: I think a lot of people are underestimating the Trump effect in this midterm. 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
4: News. I'm Sue Guzman. Communities along the Gulf Coast bracing for Hurricane Isaias. National Hurricane Director Michael Brennan.
5: Also have the potential for strong hurricane force winds, damaging winds along portions of the Mississippi, Alabama, and Florida Gulf Coast. The danger for that, high winds and some wind damage, extends well inland into portions of Alabama and Georgia as well.
4: Isaias expected to make landfall between Friday night and early Saturday morning. Anti-ICE protesters clashing with police in New York after a man was shot and wounded by ICE agents. Mayor Azora Mandani.
6: I have been on the phone with President Trump and Secretary Mullen negotiating the release of the man ICE agents shot. Those negotiations were unsuccessful.
4: Agents said they were attempting to arrest a person from the Dominican Republic who had a prior grand larceny conviction and a history of other arrests. 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
1: I was going to take some DayQuil, and then boom, NyQuil became the answer. Now I just feel myself sort of slowing
2: down. Two completely different colors.
1: I know. My wife was talking, and I was just like, enough. I need to find something to numb the pain. And I just started drinking whatever was there, and it didn't work out that way. She got mad because I was swinging it out of the bottle as well. So buckle up, everybody.
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1: And he is Eric Carlin, and I'm Gary McNamara. Coming up, I got clickbait. Clickbaited. I'll have the details of that just here in the last. Security responds to the ICE shooting of the illegal immigrant criminal in New York City in 1 minute.
2: I was in the store the other day, and I was looking at supplements. 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And, well, I've been trusting Relief Factor. 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And when I first started, I just took it for a couple of days and man, I was springing around like a kid. 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
1: So I'm conditioned wherever I go, Eric. Wherever I go, you know, on social media, it'll pop up, you know, for and then you can sit there and click and, you know, get their updates. Different communities and cities across the nation that have, you know, their scanners.
0: Yeah.
1: You know, like DFW scanner.
0: Yeah.
1: And it's somebody, you know, scans what's going on, the police frequencies, and reports what's going on.
0: Yeah.
1: You know, and it's really interesting because if there's an accident somewhere around me, and so really all the ones around me, whether it's DFW or Arlington, Texas scanner or, you know, Grand Prairie, whatever, you know, when it comes up, it's like, oh, okay, I got to avoid that particular area. Oh, look at this. There's a news item. The other day when there was that private airplane crash.
0: Yeah.
1: Here, that's how I learned about it. So I pay attention to it.
0: Mm-hmm.
1: Man, I got clickbaited here by Arlington scanner.
0: Oh, boy.
1: That's the city of Arlington, Texas.
0: Yeah.
1: Because it said incident Arlington. Emergency crews are responding to AT&T Stadium following reports of yet another Dallas Cowboys collapse. Authorities are also investigating allegations. Has been reported operating out of the stadium this season. So far, investigators have found no evidence to support these claims. Fans are advised to avoid the area and, if possible, ESPN for the next 14 or 24 hours.
0: Yes.
1: No injuries reported, just shattered expectations. And it got me. I mean, it got me completely because all I saw was in the first paragraph where it said incident Arlington emergency crews responding to AT&T Stadium. And you had me hooked at that point. I'm like, what the hell's going on? You know, there's a game there. I'm you know, what's the incident?
0: Yeah. I love it.
1: So, you, Arlington scanner, you got me.
0: Yeah.
1: You got me hook, line, and sinker.
0: Good writing. Very funny.
1: I know. The only thing I can say is I wasn't suspicious because it's not April 1st.
0: Yeah.
1: It was April Fool's. But
0: yeah. But no, it's the reality of the Dallas Cowboys.
1: Yeah. You got me big time. And it was just, it happened at the bottom of the hour there. You were out talking to the crew.
0: Mm-hmm.
1: And I'm in here going, oh, my God, they got me big time.
0: Yeah.
1: I can't wait to tell Eric about this.
0: Yeah.
1: So here's Homeland Security and their statement that they put out following the shooting of the illegal immigrant criminal.
0: Hmm.
1: And again, we don't know the specifics of it until you know the specifics of it. But it was a reaction of Mamdani, especially Mamdani, and the national, because it went viral. A couple of things went viral. Him saying, I've contacted the White House and ICE needs to be removed completely. We need to get rid of ICE and everything else. And it's like, okay, well, what are we actually talking about here? What information do we actually have? That's what Mamdani is saying. You know, there was a child in the car. It was 4 o'clock. It was busy. Well, it's always busy in New York.
0: Mm-hmm.
1: But, you know, and the entire thing, as he's getting pounded by the crowd, calling him complicit.
0: Yeah.
1: The far left, and I believe it happened. I really believe, because I hadn't seen this until yesterday when he, you know, went to that one when everybody knew. When he went to the October 7th memorial at the one park in New York.
0: Yeah.
1: And we're all like, and he just got, you know, he just, the pro-Hamas people, and then it just spread, you know, you can't play this both ways. Either you hate Israel and you're a racist anti-Semite all the time.
0: Mm-hmm.
1: You can't pretend, you can't ride this fine line because you're watching the polls.
0: Right.
1: You've got to remain a racist anti-Semite and pro-terrorist. And they went after him and were screaming at him, calling him every name. I couldn't even play the stuff. And a lot of stuff you can't play because there's so much cursing. Same thing happened. Tonight.
0: Yeah.
1: You know, you're complicit. Yeah. You're complicit. Yeah. You're complicit. Think about this. As we've said before, the victim oppressor relationship, if you've been a long time listening to the show, we've been talking about this for decades. That's what the Democrat Party has become. victims, you have to have more oppressors. And eventually, the victims or those that are trying to save the victims eventually become the oppressors. I just didn't think it was going to happen this quickly to somebody like Mamdani, who is probably as radical as you can get. He's in the, if 99.9% of the Democratic Party is not moderate and radical as they are, which with the things that they propose, he's part of that 1.5%, which is like a Presley or a AOC.
0: Right.
1: And even, I think, more radical than that. Probably he's more like...
0: I believe so.
1: Yeah, El Sayed in Michigan, whatever.
0: Yeah.
1: I mean,
0: yeah.
1: These people are just completely and totally anti-American. They're pro-terrorist. They embrace the racism of anti-Semitism. They're hate-mongers. And I just didn't think that it was going to happen this quickly where the mob, the leftist mob, has said, sorry, you're not far left enough. You can't even pretend that you're trying to appease both sides.
0: No. No.
1: And here's what Homeland Security wrote, though, on the shooting. On October 8th at approximately 4 p.m., ICE officers were conducting a targeted enforcement operation in the Bronx to arrest a criminal illegal immigrant from the Dominican Republic with prior criminal conviction for grand larceny and multiple prior arrests for assault, robbery, possession of drugs, and weapons possessions. He has associations with a Dominican gang, the same gang who brutally shot a Customs and Border Patrol officer last year. This criminal illegal alien was arrested by the NYPD on December 7, 2023, but was released into the community a few days later by reckless Democrat sanctuary policies that put American lives at risk. During the incident, an ICE officer discharged his weapon and the criminal illegal alien was injured. ICE officers immediately rendered aid. The individual is alive and at a local hospital. The FBI and Homeland Security are on the scene. The incident remains under investigation. More information will be shared as it becomes available. This is from their statement. When dangerous illegal aliens are released back onto the streets by radical sanctuary politicians, our officers are forced to make arrests at large in the community in unpredictable and dangerous environments. Our officers should not have to risk their lives, and innocent Americans should not have to face unnecessary danger because sanctuary politicians refuse to cooperate with federal law enforcement. And the point is easy. Mandani's out there saying, this happened at 4 o'clock. The streets are crowded. Well, you got him in jail. Hand him over to the feds.
0: Right. The safest way for everyone involved.
1: Right.
0: Everyone involved. Tom Homan has made that case I don't know how many times, and it's a fact. There's no way around that. Don't let him go. But you can't help yourself. They didn't care. By the way, he cares nothing about the safety of this criminal who he's trying to protect. Otherwise, he wouldn't have put him on the street. You know ICE is going to be right behind him on the case. And now it's going to play out with civilians on the street. And you had control of that from the beginning. But, man, it would be much worse politically if Mamdani is seen handing him over, you know, a peaceful transition and custody from one entity to another. You can't possibly have that because we have sanctuary policy. We're not going to cooperate with them, which means everybody is less safe. You know, the mayor screaming that ICE makes it less safe. No. They don't. When you create a situation where they have to hunt them down on the street because of your insane sanctuary policy, that's what makes everybody less safe.
1: A grand larceny conviction that he has is a felony.
0: Yeah.
1: So you have a felon illegal immigrant that you know is a felon illegal immigrant who is, I don't know the how everything else was adjudicated there, but it looks like he's been arrested quite frequently. I don't know if there's convictions on that. We don't have that information, but we only have what the Department of Homeland Security has given us. And I don't know, maybe a lot of those arrests weren't federal.
0: Yeah.
1: Grand Larceny. You know, these all look like state charges, so some may not yet have been adjudicated. How many were in New York?
0: Yeah.
1: And so you're talking about a felon, illegal immigrant, and Mamdani's out there saying, I spent 2 hours on the phone with Trump and Mark Wayne Mullen trying to negotiate the release of this criminal. We want him back out on the streets.
0: Yeah.
1: That's where the Democratic Party is. And by the way, I don't want to look at this and say this is just Mamdani who believes this because he is so radical and more radical than even most of the Democrats are, who are incredibly radical. No, this is the mainstream opinion of the Democrat Party.
0: Oh, yeah. No, this is their agenda that has been at work for years. And they're wanting this to play out like this. They want it to play out on the streets with civilians around. This is their plan. Because there's no way they can get to a point of, you know, as he was saying, abolish ICE, which had been saying for years. They can't get that support unless they make it more dangerous, which they did through sanctuary policy. This is on them. There's no need for the violence at all. A peaceful transfer of custody from one entity to the other, and you've got it done. And you can't do that because you insist on this sanctuary policy.
1: Right.
0: This is what Adams was fighting against. You know, this is, and of course, look what happened to him. His career as mayor was over right about that point, quite frankly.
1: We are Red Eye Radio.
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1: We're on our radio. He's Eric Crowley, and I'm Gary McNamara. An update on that ICE shooting in New York City from Bill Malusian from Fox. The NYPD commissioner confirmed that the Dominican illegal immigrant that ICE shot during a targeted operation has two prior NYPD arrests, one for robbery in 2023, which led him to plead guilty to a fourth degree grand larceny charge, and another for criminal sale of a controlled substance, which is still pending. So that's still pending within the system. We had asked because we had looked at what the arrest charges were, so we don't know if the other ones are out of state or in New Jersey or whatever. The facts and details of what led up to the shooting are still unclear. Malusian says we're looking to see if there was any ICE, you know, body cam. But it's, I said, we never rush to judgment in these cases. But when you just know some of the basic facts in here and see somebody like Mandani, you know, who now has to take the most radical position that sanctuary cities aren't the problem.
0: Right.
1: Because remember, this is not about, and we stress this over and over again, this is in the country a long time, had paid taxes, had been good citizens, and just want to have a pathway to citizenship. It's not it.
0: Yeah.
1: It's not, oh, they're rounding up. They're just going down and rounding up day workers on the corners. This isn't it. This is the Democrat Party's complete and total support for illegal immigrants who have committed other crimes besides being in the country illegally.
13: Yep.

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12: Racing for Isaias. I'm Sue Guzman, Fox News. Hurricane Isaias is on track to slam into Gulf states late Friday night as a powerful storm. The latest from Fox Weather's Robert Ray.
13: We could see storm surge up to 7 feet, heavy rains and winds that could gust well over 100 miles per hour here along the Gulf Coast. Now, if it hits that Category 3 major hurricane status, we are expecting it to possibly be downgraded right before landfall. Impacts, again, roadways could be inundated with flash flooding and rain, storm surge coming in. And all day along the Gulf Coast, we've seen people that have been boarding up their homes, businesses, and more. Residents and tourists and officials here seem to be taking this very seriously.
12: Officials warning of the possibility of tornadoes in Florida, Georgia, and Tennessee. Meanwhile, Tropical Storm Simon has strengthened into a hurricane in the Pacific, hundreds of miles south of western Mexico's port city of Manzanillo. The Pentagon announcing the firing squad execution of Fort Hood shooter Nidal Hassan will be live streamed. The execution will take place at Fort Hood December 3rd. Hassan was convicted of killing 13 people and injuring 32 others in a mass shooting at a military base in 2009. President Trump ruling out new attacks against Iran before Election Day next month.
14: The U.S. will not be attacking Iran anytime prior to the November 3rd midterm elections, President Trump says, writing in a social media post. His administration is having productive discussions with the Islamic Republic of Iran. He says U.S. sanctions and a naval blockade will remain in full force, and oil will continue to transit through the Strait of Hormuz. In recent days, the president has signaled he believes the conflict with Iran will end soon with either a deal or renewed airstrike.
12: Fox's Jared Halpern. 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
12: Protests erupting in New York after an ICE officer shot and injured a man in the U.S. illegally during targeted enforcement operations in New York City Thursday afternoon. Mayor Zoran Mamdani responding to the incident Thursday night.
19: New York City will not stand by while ICE agents shoot New Yorkers. And we will not back down from the demand that so many, including myself, have put forward time and again. This is an agency that must be abolished.
12: Protests breaking out after the shooting, leading to multiple arrests as demonstrators blocked federal vehicles and smashed car windows. DHS said the man shot was in the country illegally and had previous arrests on assault, robbery, drug, and weapons possession charges, and had alleged ties to the Trinitarios gang. Microsoft is going to be suspended from using a program that allows foreign workers to stay in the U.S. Vice President J.D. Vance says they need to hire American workers. Fox Business Network's Connor Hanson with more.
20: You cannot lay off American workers and then replace them with foreign indentured servants.
21: The vice president says Microsoft laid off 6,000 American workers last year while benefiting from 6,300 H-1B visa workers and almost 3,000 green cards. The Labor Department is also suspending some of the largest IT outsourcing firms in the world from the Permanent Labor Certification Program.
12: Microsoft says most of its employees are American. This comes after President Trump awarded the company's CEO the National Medal of Technology and Innovation. After a record number of days at sea, the USS Abraham Lincoln returned home to San Diego Thursday. Crew members on the Lincoln reportedly struggled with supply shortages and poor mental health, something the Trump administration denied. The carrier had been in the Middle East to support U.S. operations against Iran. I'm Sue Guzman. This is Fox News.
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25: Baylor's supposed to be a Christian college. University is being accused of attempting to sabotage Turning Point's event by denying ticket holders from greater Waco community. So what they did is they waited till the last minute and said, we're only going to allow students. What they want to do is make the audience look like it's more empty than it actually would be. They just pretend to be Christian, which in my mind is even worse.
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0: Now, it's Red Eye Radio. Gary McNamara and Eric Hurley talk about everything from politics to social issues and news of the day. Whether you're up late or you're just starting your day, welcome to the show. From the Relief Factor Studios, this is Red Eye Radio.
1: All across America, is Eric Hurley and I'm Gary McNamara. Oh, okay, you're just putting your headphones on. I thought you were like waving to me or something else.
2: No.
1: Like, you're trying to get my attention.
2: No, I can wave to you.
1: Well, the thing is, my computer screen is so high that, you know, rarely do I ever look at you. Like, I'd have to go like this to look at you eye to eye. And
2: right.
1: You're looking at your computer screen, I'm looking at mine. So.
2: Yeah. Yeah.
1: So I wasn't sure. I just, you know, saw some waving there.
2: Yeah, no. I've got a project going on over here.
1: Well, could you... You know, spare some of your brain for the show, maybe? That's would that be?
2: Why would I start now? What the hell kind of contribution would that be?
1: Well, you know, I'm not going to argue with you.
2: Good. I think we're in agreement.
1: All right. So I just as we talked about Mamdani and the ice shooting in New York City. Like I said, normally we don't comment on the specifics of it because, and we still aren't because we don't know what they are, right. In it. But when, you know, we found out again the criminal record of the criminal illegal immigrant and that he was released because of sanctuary city policies in New York City. And then Mamdani's out there screaming to get rid of ICE and, you know, talking about it's crowded at 4 o'clock.
2: Well, yeah.
1: Yeah, but if you could have had an orderly transfer, and that's what the Department of Homeland Security made clear. Look, you don't want something like this to happen because no matter what you do, if you're going to target a criminal illegal immigrant, odds are in New York City, there's going to be people around.
2: Yeah.
1: There's no people around.
2: Right.
1: If you have a criminal illegal immigrant, and you transfer them to federal custody to be evicted from the country.
2: Right.
1: And if you're not

0: pet.
1: No.
0: This is the Democratic Party support, because the entire Democratic Party, except maybe for Fetterman, supports this.
1: Yeah.
0: Maybe Cuellar doesn't.
1: Hmm.
0: No. Maybe he does, or maybe you have some Texas Democrats in the House that may not, but everybody else does. It's close to 99% support sanctuary cities, which is exactly what sanctuary cities does right there.
1: Yep.
0: Perfect example in New York City. And it's going to be interesting to see. I haven't seen a lot of well-known Democrats jump on board yet to support Mamdani. Do they view this as being too close to the election, going, no, sorry, this is an illegal immigrant criminal. We can't win this argument.
1: Well, no, that's a good point. And I think it's so close, you just let him handle it, right? Keep it confined to New York City. And we don't step into it. But I don't know how they will avoid the questions. They're questions for AOC, Schumer. I mean, there have to be.
0: Well, I did see there was a number of posts on social media yesterday after, you know, Mamdani and his statement that both Jeffries and Schumer have been quiet, have not touched that.
1: Yeah, Schumer's been very quiet for the most part, but a lot quieter than normal. So maybe he says nothing. But I would assume the media is going to want some kind of statement from all the other Democrats in the state.
0: Yeah, you're right.
1: And I don't know. But
0: And politically, what is fascinating to us is how quickly the left is eating its own here with Mamdani and we had talked about that and how it started. Mm-hmm. And reading here from Veldhuizen from National Review, the radical left eats its own, and goes through how this all started. Let's see what time she wrote it. She probably wrote it before this 5:11 p.m. So I don't know, probably an hour. I don't know how. I was asleep, so I don't know when the coverage on this started. It doesn't seem like she's even hitting this because, yeah, it was a continuation of it with the crowd screaming that Mamdani is complicit with ICE. Mm-hmm. And it all happened because of Mamdani's statement where he showed any, in the beginning of his statement yesterday on October 7th, talked about basically was trying to make the case that it was wrong what happened on October 7th, but Israel's committing a genocide and Israel's the problem.
1: Yeah.
0: And that was even too far for the left, who just eviscerated him last night when he was going to the memorial ceremony.
1: Right.
0: Here it is now. And talked about that, you know, what she writes that, you know, the statement he had and then how he went after, you know, Israel and his normal anti-Semite remarks.
1: Mm-hmm.
0: And she wrote, he just couldn't help himself, but I'm not surprised. The comments predictably drew sharp criticism from his typical critics, even from some not so typical critics, but now even his own supporters have turned on him. In addition to protesting in favor of a single state solution and the extermination of Israel while yelling, there is only one solution, Intifada revolution. Protesters in New York City are now attacking their beloved Mayor Mamdani. Chants like, Zoran, pick a side, justice or genocide. Muslim mayor, we know you. You're a normalizer too.
1: Wow.
0: I'm sorry, but
1: wow.
0: It's like, it was almost like, we got to come up with something very quickly. Muslim mayor, we know you. You're a normalizer, too. That sounds good. Let's go with that one.
1: Yeah. Is normalizer a word? We don't care.
0: And here's more. Traitor, traitor, come on out. You sold all your people out. Now escape the mouths of pro-Palestinian protesters.
1: Hmm.
0: An expo shows an organizer of the pro-Palestinian anti-Mamdani protest in New York City, explaining why Mamdani is losing support. Quote, within activist spaces, especially for people who are focused on global liberation and not just specifically the liberation of the middle class people of New York City, we realize that a lot of the stuff he promised us when it comes to Palestine, he just does not protect us in the way we thought he would, she said. I do think unless he makes serious changes, he's going to lose a lot of his supporters. He already is, end of quote.
1: Mm-hmm.
0: One of the inciting events that caused the backlash was Mayor Mamdani's attendance at a vigil honoring the victims of October 7th.
1: Hmm.
0: One ex-post filming the event described the protesters, traitor, traitor, come on out. You sold all your people out. Mamdani stands on the Israeli side of the October 7th vigil. A community note hopefully explains that the vigil was held by Israelis for Peace, and Israeli anti-occupation activist group in New York City, mobilizing for an equal and safe future for both people, or for both peoples. We told you that on yesterday that it was actually the local Israeli We Hate Israel group.
1: Yeah, right. Yeah.
0: Let's be very clear. Funny things we've read this week. Let's be very clear. Mamdani is no Zionist.
1: Wow.
0: No, really? But for the most radical of his supporters, he isn't anti-Zionist and pro-Palestinian enough. Consider that for a moment.
1: Yeah.
0: The man who set aside government money.
1: Yeah.
0: For organizations that, quote, that practice anti-Semitism while pretending they'll fight it, called Israeli's response to Hamas's attack a genocide 2 weeks after the war began, and refused to condemn the phrase globalize the Intifada, is being lambasted as a traitor by his own supporters. Any support he shows for Israel or compassion he musters up for New York City Jews is a fake expression forced for political gain. But the radical left demands perfection. There is no room for mistakes or sympathy for the occupiers. It doesn't matter how hard someone tries. The second that one of its own, one of its leaders, impossible activist standards, it turns on that person, even if the failure is for the sake of maintaining power. The radical left eats its own, and now Mayor Mamdani is on the menu. Well, we predicted this. We told you this was the path they were going down a long, long time ago.
1: Oh, yeah.
0: When they practice identity politics, when they practice, as we've said, the victim-oppressor relationship, there's only one way that this can go.
1: Yeah, and at some point you become the oppressor. It doesn't matter how radical you are today. You're going to become the oppressor. We started this after the election in 2008. Obama had won. It was during the interim period. And we said, all right, for all the people who voted for Obama, you're expecting a lot of things, but understand he's going to have to do some things as president that you're not going to. He went on to serve two terms. But by the end of that second term, it was, yeah, he didn't do anything for us. Now, you fast forward to the mayoral election of last year for Mamdani and then him becoming mayor. There hasn't been a more radical move in terms of the New York City mayor's office. And it was a massive win for him. He won with no problem whatsoever. And now he's doing things as a mayor where he's not going the full measure for the radicals. because he does that, he gets flack. But if he doesn't do it, he gets flack from his own side. That's got to hurt. But that's the way it works. Because when you create a victim every day for a new reason, I mean, think about this. Criminals are the victims now for the left.
0: Yeah.
1: That's where we are. And so if you create a new class of victims, then by default, that new subcategory of victims is alone, and everyone outside that category is not part of it. And you're either the oppressor or you're going to be their champion. They don't see him as the champion. His own side is chanting against him.
0: Well, look, it's the same thing we've always said all the time. When you sit there over and over again and you say that somebody is committing a genocide, then you can't be on support of that side.
1: Right.
0: Even though it's false.
1: Right. You have to live there. That's where you are. That's your position.
0: It's like the same thing. I'm amazed that Mondani hasn't got hit for hanging around Trump.
1: You know, that was the first thing, because the first time he went to the
0: White
1: House.
0: Republicans and conservatives criticized Trump for being so friendly,
1: right,
0: you know, with Mamdani publicly.
1: Mm-hmm.
0: But I'm amazed it hasn't hit on the left.
1: Right.
0: But it doesn't matter. This hit on the left. And it's, now the question's going to be, because this thing, ads and media just says, let's stay away from this because we can't win this one.
1: Mm-hmm.
0: Because this guy was a criminal. There's no way we can win this. And let's just not cover it. And I don't know what's going to happen, whether this is just something you cover now, and then when more of the information comes out, you just bury it because you know you can't win it. But man, oh man, this is a perfect opportunity for AOC to speak out at it, other Democrats, and see how they respond. And it's not good, you know, with the election so close, because it's another example of how radical the Democrats are. It's not good for them.
1: Right.
0: And nobody can debate it. You can't debate it.
1: Nope. Nope.
0: Every Democrat listening knows, you know, this is not, again, well, they're rounding up people that have been here for a long time and just want a better life, and they've paid their taxes. This isn't about that.
1: That's not what's going on here.
0: This is about the Democratic Party. It's another example. And this isn't just a radical opinion of Mamdani. Sanctuary cities exist all over the United States in Democrat-led cities that wish to protect the illegal immigrant criminal over the safety and security of American citizens. You can't sell that to Americans.
1: Nope.
0: You state it that way because that's what sanctuary cities are. You cannot win that in America.
1: No. No. You never will.
0: And that's why Schumer is quiet. And that's why if the media doesn't cover it, you know why. They want it, but they know they can't win the argument with the American public.
1: No, you can't. And you're just weeks from the election.
0: We are Red Eye Radio.
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3: We finally have our first hurricane of the 2026 Atlantic Basin season. This is by far and away a new record in the satellite era.
4: And USDA Chief Birelli. Friday or early Saturday, Hurricane Isaias will strike the northern Gulf Coast.
3: A pretty tight cone, meaning that we have a lot of confidence in exactly where this system is going. It will either hit the southern part of Alabama or the far western part of the Florida Panhandle.
4: Population centers are in the path of the storm, yet.
3: But if we had to pick a spot for a hurricane to hit from an agricultural perspective, this is a pretty good path because it falls well east of the big key agricultural areas of the Mississippi Delta, as well as sugarcane in southern Louisiana, and it also falls west of key production areas in the southern Atlantic states, Florida citrus and sugarcane, as well as a variety of row crops and tree crops.
4: I'm Rod Bain reporting for the U.S. Department of Agriculture in
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0: share whatever new. Coming up, oh, wow, the federal deficit is now $2 trillion. That's what we had last year. We'll get into the specifics of that. Also, would you see the New York Fed looking at the impact of tariffs? And they actually pointed out how they 67 products would be cheaper, actually would have gone down in price, but actually went up in price. There's almost like a 4% difference that they claim is attributed to the New York Fed directly, you know, to the tariffs. You know, it's something that we've talked about. And you know what? The White House came back. Well, eventually the foreign countries are going to have to pay for it, is what the White House responded. It's like, wow.
1: It will never work that way.
0: No, it doesn't work that way.
1: No.
0: You know, it's like, did you see the president the other day on Switzerland? Well, if we didn't buy their watches, we'd be 40, whatever, with billion dollars richer. People are like, what the hell is he talking about? Trump believes, I'm convinced because he said it. Trump believes that if I give you money and you give me a car, that the person that gets the money is the only one that benefits from it.
1: Right. But the money is the only thing of value.
0: Yeah.
1: And it's not the case. He knows this from selling real estate.
0: I know.
1: So why and buying real estate.
0: So why does he say it over and over and over and over again?
1: Yeah. I don't know.
0: It's just,
1: know.
0: And again, as I said, I don't really pay attention to what he says anymore. It's what he does.

0: So a Texas rancher was killed by a suspected cartel IED. It was on the Mexican side of the border. What happens if that's on the American side of the border?
1: You know what he should do?
0: Yeah.
1: He should drone strike a cartel meter like he did Soleimani.
2: Fox News, I'm Ted Lindner. Convicted mass shooter's execution will be live streamed. Fox's Jared Halpern.
3: The December execution of Nidal Hassan will be live streamed, the Pentagon says. Hassan was convicted of killing 13 people and injuring dozens more in a mass shooting at Fort Hood in Texas in 2009.
2: Hassan was an Army psychiatrist at the time. And Hurricane Isaias, now a Category 2 storm with winds of 105 miles an hour, expected to make landfall along the Gulf Coast Friday night. National Hurricane Center Director Michael Brennan stressing the concerns about wind damage from the storm.
4: We also have the potential for strong hurricane force winds, damaging winds along portions of the Mississippi, Alabama, and Florida Gulf Coast. The danger for that high winds and some wind damage extends well inland into portions of Alabama and Georgia as well.
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1: I was going to take some DayQuil, and then boom, NyQuil became the answer. Now I just feel myself sort of slowing
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1: 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My wife was talking, and I was just like, enough. I need to find something to numb the pain. 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
4: 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U.S. Olympians do it. 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
1: And he is Eric Carlton, and I'm Gary McNamara. 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
2: And thank you.
1: The Pentagon confirmed to Fox News Digital yesterday that the firing squad execution of convicted Fort Hood terrorist Nidal Hassan will be live streamed, allowing the public to witness the military's first execution in more than six decades. It will be live streamed. Details will follow. The War Department official told Fox News Digital, and immediately, as would be expected, you know, that became one of the, you know, the viral topics on X.
2: Yeah.
1: You know, it's really interesting because I'm somebody, I was watching the podcast, Billy Corgan's podcast, and he had John Carpenter on, Billy Corgan from the Smashing Pumpkins does a great podcast.
2: Yeah.
1: And he told him, he said, he goes, Halloween, he goes, that movie scared the hell out of me. He said, I don't watch any horror flicks. I'm not a horror flick fan at all. I don't watch them. I'm not a fan of slasher movies. I never have
2: been. I don't watch them much anymore because I don't really have an opportunity. It, you know, it just depends on, I like something a little more, I don't know, cerebral. Depends on how it's done.
1: Yeah.
2: You know?
1: For example, I mean, you and I, wow, I'll have to watch it again on my big screen. The Village, for example.
2: Yeah.
1: M. Night Shyamalan, that when I remember seeing the trailer of it, go, oh my God, this is a horror movie. Anything, anything but not knowing

0: scarier than, you know, the slashing. But I remember watching. I was spinning tunes at a bar. Okay.
1: Yeah.
0: And I walked in the afternoon for some reason, and they were watching. It was like a very light crowd in there, but they're watching at the bar that I worked at, Halloween. So yeah. It had to be
1: the original one.
0: The original one. Yeah. Scared the hell out of me. Yeah.
1: No, I loved that. That was one of my favorites of all time because it started in this mundane. It starts on the street on the afternoon of Halloween with leaves blowing and the whole thing, the setting of it. And it just kind of was this mundane thing. And then all of a sudden it starts escalating and it ramps up. I think that was done in a smart way. The sequels.
0: Oh, with Halloween coming up, and even though that was shot in California, they had to import leaves, you know,
1: mm-hmm. Yeah,
0: the dead leaves. But that was a perfect representation of my Halloweens growing up, the afternoon.
1: Oh, yeah.
0: And in the anticipation of and then the way the houses looked with the pumpkins and everything else was perfect.
1: Yeah.
0: But the point is, I'm not somebody who, even in a fake way, enjoys or get any type of enjoyment out of watching somebody get brutally murdered or killed in any way in a movie. I'm not. Mm-hmm. But I have watched, for example, I did watch the execution of Saddam Hussein, mm-hmm, when he was hanged, because remember they live streamed that.
1: Mm-hmm.
0: I did watch the execution of a few of the Americans who were decapitated by Al Qaeda.
1: Mm-hmm.
0: I thought that everyone that said that you shouldn't be showing the falling man, from the World Trade Center, the people falling down, that it's not proper to show that. I also, early on, and then I don't know whether, you know, they censored it or whatever, but when Charlie Kirk was killed, I saw the up-close video.
1: Mm-hmm.
0: And it's horrific. And I just feel that as an adult, there are, the Charlie Kirk thing, I didn't know that's what it was going to be at that point. I didn't know it was going to be that close. And it was close.
1: Mm-hmm.
0: You know, the camera was probably as far away as I am to the wall over there. And so it's brutal. I mean, absolutely brutal to see. On X, like 15 minutes after it happened, somebody had it.
1: In fact, it was hard to avoid.
0: Yeah, you're right. It was
1: You actually didn't have to look for it. Yeah. It was everywhere. Right.
0: And there was one that was further away afterwards.
1: Yeah.
0: That was still brutal.
1: But the close-up one was repeated in my feed
0: for a
1: while.
0: I want to know. I'm an adult, and I want to know the brutality of our enemies.
1: Mm-hmm.
0: You know, I want to know that because it makes it crystal clear knowing the enemy that we face. And I think it's very important to know exactly what the philosophy and what the actions are of your enemies. Now, Nidal Hassan, we know what he did. There's no doubt he's guilty whatsoever. I don't know if I'll watch the execution or not. If it's live stream, I probably won't go out of my way, you know, to do it. And I get no enjoyment out of watching. I don't get any enjoyment out of watching anybody executed. There may be a sense of justice or relief for the family, but I don't get any joy out of seeing any human being killed, even if it's necessary in the criminal justice system to do it, which I believe in cases it is. I will get no thrill out of seeing somebody shot to death. But the fact is, I do believe that when the government is involved in any action, there should be transparency to the adults in our society. And I know the transparency they'll say is there's always witnesses to execution. So I guess the question would be, what is the degree of the transparency? That's the only thing that you're questioning. Mm-hmm. It's like the death penalty to begin with. The people that say, well, I'm against, you know, normally I'm against the death penalty, but this guy, you know, for example, somebody who's, you know, a pedophile who kills a child. People will say, well, that's the exception to the rule of the death penalty. Well, no, you do believe in the death penalty. It's just your standard for the death penalty is different.
1: Mm-hmm.
0: But you still believe in the death penalty. It's not, oh, I don't believe in the death penalty, but this is the exception to the rule. No, then you believe in the death penalty. There are certain crimes that you believe should be punished by death. So that's how I look at it. Whether, I mean, I think there's a good question. If you show it publicly, will it? Because we do live in a country. I really haven't thought about it much why, but we live in a country where a lot of times people don't want to see, even if they're for the sausage, they don't want to see how it's made.
1: Mm-hmm.
0: They want it, but they don't want to watch it. And that's fine. You know, you don't have to, and the witnesses will let you know. But I also think that if you do want to know as an adult and you want that personal transparency, that the government does owe it to you.
1: Mm-hmm.
0: The question is, what is the degree?
1: Well, again, making it available doesn't make it mandatory.
0: No, it does not. No.
1: And if it's offering transparency, then it becomes the choice of the people, the individual, to witness or not. And you decide whether or not that's something that has value and meaning and is relevant to you.
0: Remember the crime.
1: Mm-hmm. Oh, I'll never forget.
0: And an enemy of the United States?
1: Yeah.
0: Whom brutally murdered 13 people,
1: mm-hmm.
0: 13 soldiers, and wounded 32 others back in 2009.
1: Mm-hmm.
0: Don't forget the crime.
1: Mm-hmm.
0: And so it was really interesting that, you know, anybody who would watch it is bloodthirsty. Not necessarily. In the things that I have watched, I wish I didn't have to watch it, but as an adult, I feel many times, you know, well, and the one thing about The Falling Man, I remember after that, there was a big controversy, and I forgot the newspaper shouldn't have showed it. The hell they shouldn't.
1: It was the reality of what was going on that day.
0: It was the reality of what the enemy of the United States, it was the result of their actions. It was the consequences of the terrorist attack on the World Trade Center. I'm an adult. I want to know that.
1: Mm-hmm.
0: And is there a terror in me? Yeah, and there should be a little bit. Because when I know that those people knew at some point that they may have to jump instead of being burned to death, I don't want to let that one go. You know, I don't want, and the fact, you know, we can look at it modern day right now with Mandami supporting, you know, the Islamic Jihad, and that's what he does. There's mm-hmm. no difference. They believe the same thing. And it's like, don't you understand what they're about? And the only way, the reason that they go after Israel is because they feel the only defense they have is to say, without evidence, without the facts on the ground, that Israel is doing something worse than we would do, which, of course, is ridiculous. There is no facts to back it up. So I'm just, you know, I believe that the adults of society should be able to see what the government does. I have no control how anybody reacts. You know, somebody may watch the shooting of Nidal Hassan and cheer. I've got no control over that. People are their own individuals. It's the point that do you have a right as an adult in a free society to see the consequences of our enemies and our reaction to it. And if I did watch it, I'm not, you know, if it happened to be on and I could do it, I'm not going to go out of my way to do it. But if it was on and I watched it, would it change my opinion of whether the death penalty was justified or not for him? And the question would be, no, as a rational, critical thinking adult, it wouldn't change it at all.
1: No. No, whether I witness it or not, it doesn't change the opinion.
0: Right, right. And do I basically trust the system that exists today where, you know, they bring the witnesses in? And I think we know that they're not trying to hide anything after seeing what happened in Tennessee.
1: Yeah.
0: When it comes to the death penalty.
1: Right. And that botched execution also does not change my opinion.
0: Of the death,
1: on
0: right.
1: the death penalty.
0: Right.
1: Whatsoever.
0: Right.
1: You can talk about methods. You could talk about changing protocol. You could talk about a number of things. You can talk about other botched executions. You can have the discussion. Doesn't change my mind about the death penalty. It doesn't. And, you know, I mean, she's walking around and the lawyer says she's kind of out of it, kind of got a foggy brain and the whole thing, and she's angry and all of that. And there's going to be a lot in the media that's going to be, you know, going forward, portrayed about, you know, what should we do about this? And this is one reason to abolish the death penalty. Actually, it's not. It isn't.
0: And yes, I do know the arguments out there. I haven't been able to get the legal papers yet that actually the legal precedent in the military is no public executions.
1: Mm-hmm.
0: And so there may be a lawsuit based on that. I've seen that argument made. I haven't actually read where that exists yet.
1: Yeah, right.
0: So, but I do know that argument. Mm-hmm. And it is an argument. Yeah, it is an argument that, well, no, if it's against the law, if Congress has made it a law, or is it a rule that the Pentagon put together or the arm or whatever,
1: yeah.
0: We'll find out.
1: Mm-hmm.
0: We are Red Eye Radio.
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0: Red Eye Radio, he's Eric Cronin, and I'm Gary McNamara. You know, I was reading an article from Reuters about the execution of Nidal Hassan, which I think is December 3rd, is what it's scheduled for right now, and whether it should be live streamed. And he said, look, the Supreme Court, this was it Eugene Fidel, a lawyer, author, military law expert, lectures at Yale, and said, you know, this has never been adjudicated or, you know, by the Supreme Court. They've never looked at this. Supreme Court might say, well, we allowed it back in 1790, public executions, so there is no law against it. Again, I did see some arguments saying, no, it's against the rules of the army. I don't know if that's the case or not. But yeah. We'll find out. We'll find out. But he would have to sue himself in federal court to stop it.
1: Right.
0: From what I see, Hassan would.

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11: Along the Gulf Coast. I'm Ted Lindner, Fox News. Everybody there getting ready. Folks preparing for Hurricane Isaias from Alabama to Florida and Georgia, as all three states have declared states of emergencies. Sustained storm barrels towards the Alabama-Florida coastline. Mandatory evacuations issued for thousands of people. The storm now a Category 2, 105-mile-an-hour winds. Fox Weather's Robert Ray is in Pensacola, Florida, with more.
12: Hurricane Isaias is strengthening, potentially going to become that major Category 3 hurricane. We're going to experience wind, we're going to experience storm surge, and we're going to have rains. This is no joke of a system. The first hurricane to form in the Atlantic Basin of this season. This is go time. And the Florida coast here, as well as Louisiana, Mississippi, Alabama, and by the way, 26 states all the way from here, all the way up into the Northeast will feel some kind of impacts with potential tornadoes, lots of rain, and we'll have to see. Safety, number one.
11: Isaias expected to make landfall on Friday night somewhere between Pensacola, Florida and Gulf Shores, Alabama. Stay up to date with the latest on the storm with the Fox Weather app. The Pentagon says the firing squad execution of Fort Hood shooter Nidal Malik Hassan will be live streamed following Secretary of War Pete Hegseth's announcement. The execution would be public. The execution set for December December 3rd at Fort Hood. Hassan, convicted of killing 13 and wounding 32 at the base in November of 2009. ICE agents have shot and wounded a 28-year-old man in New York City during an attempted arrest, while a 5-year-old child was also in the vehicle, the shooting sparking an angry reaction from bystanders. The man shot in the neck expected to survive, the child not hurt. Federal agents were reportedly investigating possible gang links. And the Cleveland Guardians alive after winning Game 4 of the ALDS game against the White Sox in Chicago 9-5. That series now tied at 2. Game 5 will be Saturday night at 8 p.m. Eastern. 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
11: A pre-Grammy tradition returns with a twist. 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
23: The Clive Davis pre-Grammy Gala is coming back and will pay tribute to the music legend who died June 22nd at the age of 94. It's set for Saturday, February 6, 2027 at the Beverly Hilton the night before the Grammys. Davis founded the gala in 1976 and partnered with the Recording Academy in 2009. Organizers promised major performances. Grammy's CEO Harvey Mason Jr. said in part, Clive built this gala into something the entire music community looked forward to for 5 decades. He never did it for applause or recognition. He did it because he loved this community and believed in the power of music. Michelle Polino, Fox News.
11: Mike Johnson says he's going all in on continuing his job as House Speaker while campaigning for Republicans in the state of Michigan.
24: I'm going
11: to
24: be the Speaker in the next Congress.
25: House Speaker Mike Johnson still bullish 26 days ahead of the midterms as he goes on a 7-state, 5-day blitz stumping for Republicans. But in a rare first, he opened up to Fox about his uncertain future.
24: Heaven forbid if we lose this majority or whatever. I don't know what my next chapter of life is. I'm just open to it. And if God moves on our hearts and says we should, you know, go back to my hometown of Shreveport and start a lawn business, I'll do that with equal fervor. I mean, I just want to be of my highest and best use to God and to my country.
25: We've learned the speaker has raised $156 million so far this year.
11: That's Fox's Aisha Hasni. Protests erupting into violence again in France. Demonstrators demanding more education funding and better classroom conditions.
26: Tens of thousands of people here, and it really was going on without incident, but there was some sort of confrontation between the police who are out here and a small group of the protesters. Then tear gas was fired. A bit of a rush from the protesters as they were trying to kind of get out of whatever danger they were in.
11: Fox's Jeff Paul. I'm Ted Lindner. This is Fox News.
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0: Now, it's Red Eye Radio. Gary McNamara and Eric Hurley talk about everything from politics to social issues and news of the day. Whether you're up late or you're just starting your day, welcome to the show. From the Relief Factor Studios, this is Red Eye Radio.
1: All across the USA, we are Red Eye Radio. Over there is Eric Hurley. I'm Gary McNamara. Hi.
2: Hello.
1: All right, looking at the path of Hurricane Isaias. Excuse me, Hurricane America. It's in the Gulf. The first hurricane, think about this. We are at October 9th. It is the first hurricane of the Atlantic season.
2: It's one of the latest in history, actually,
1: it is the latest in history since, well, is 1966.
2: It became, when was it established as a hurricane? Was it on the 8th or 9th?
1: Probably on the 8th.
2: Yeah.
1: Yeah.
2: I thought the 9th before that was the latest date, but that's what I saw somewhere, but.
1: Looks like by the time it gets, I know they've got a ton of wind shear up there. So, I was looking at the path, of it, the actual live path radar of it. It doesn't look like a super well-defined eye is ever going to, be constructed, but it's still a 2 right now, 105 mile an hour winds. They expect it will hit as a 1. So,
2: yeah,
1: whether it's 95, 90, still. And right where I was 6 weeks ago,
2: yeah,
1: is where you, because it goes counterclockwise, and so the winds are going to be pushing probably. And I see they put an evacuation order to my old home of Navarre and Navarre Beach, Florida,
2: mm-hmm.
1: which is just east of Pensacola. Last I saw, it looks like the eye goes over Pensacola. So, but they've seen worse.
2: Yeah,
1: I'll say this. They've seen worse than that. But the evacuation orders, I know I got the notification because I just pay attention to what happens in my old home of Navarre.
2: Mm-hmm.
1: And they started evacuating the island, Navarre Island, yesterday. So
2: yeah.
1: Navarre Beach.
2: Yeah.
1: The barrier. So, but... And say the exactly where the eye is going to be is unclear. Current models show the center of Isaias coming onshore anywhere between eastern Mississippi to the western tip of the Florida panhandle. And right now I'm looking at the latest. I just have the National Hurricane Center. It looks like, Pensacola or a little bit west it will hit. The eye.
2: Right.
1: So, but, yeah. You know, when I lived there, there was never a hurricane, never a tropical storm. I think I was there for 3 summers and never had that. So, but yeah, it's really, really late. Now there's been some doozies in the Pacific this year.
2: Yeah. Yeah.
1: Yeah. So, some real, well, what we saw last week was part of what? Polo.
2: Hmm.
1: That was in the Pacific.
2: That's right.
1: When we had 4 straight days of rain.
2: Yeah.
1: All right, fiscal front. The fiscal year was over, September 30th. The federal budget deficit totaled $2 trillion fiscal year 2026, $218 billion more than the deficit recorded in fiscal year 2025. Expect the Democrats to use that. Even though they would increase it a lot more, it doesn't matter.
2: Yeah.
1: That's up from February when the CBO expected this year's deficit to be only $1.9 trillion and significantly higher than last year's deficit of $1.8 trillion. And they say here, the analysis by National Review, what caused the fiscal gap to widen? And this is based on government figures, by the way.
2: Mm-hmm.
1: It was not falling tax receipts from last year's reconciliation law, since total revenue was up by 3%. Income and payroll tax revenue together increased by $255 billion or 6%. So it wasn't less revenue. that came in. More revenue came in. It was, of course, all about spending.
2: Right.
1: Outlays in fiscal year 2026 were $7.4 trillion, the CBO estimates, 6% more than fiscal year 2023. Said it's true the Trump administration and Republicans in Congress have cut spending in some visible areas, and they go through the departments. But spending on Social Security rose by $86 billion, or 5%.
2: Hmm.
1: Because of increases in average benefits and in the number of beneficiaries. Hey, I was one of those. I was one of those.
2: Yeah.
1: Medicare and Medicaid each grew by 8%, or $132 billion combined, because of increased enrollment and higher health care costs. Net interest costs also continue to spiral upward as debt accumulated and interest rates jumped, serving expenditures, this is interest, rose by $111 billion last year, or 11%, the greatest increase of any single category.
2: Hmm.
1: And we talked about this before. That's the problem. You get into this never-ending cycle of interest.
2: Yeah,
1: and it's not going to come down anytime soon. And this is something that we warned a long time ago. And we knew the Fed was keeping interest rates super low in order to be able to service the debt easier.
2: Well, the principal amount, obviously, on the debt is growing.
1: Yes.
2: You know, so as the principal amount grows and the interest rates are what they are, you're going to see a greater and greater acceleration of the interest payments. And at some point, I don't know when that will be. I really hope I'm not around to see it. We will reach that threshold of not being able to service the interest payments alone on the national debt.
1: And the analysis points out the problem here. We are reaching the point where the interest on the debt exceeds economic growth.
2: Yes.
1: Ensuring that the debt will keep rising even if we somehow balance the underlying budget, which we won't.
2: No.
1: The entitlement programs driving the, by the way, I've seen that yesterday. Stop calling them entitlement programs. Don't call, why are you calling them entitlement programs? I paid into those programs, so I'm entitled to get it. So why are you calling it an entitlement program?
2: That's what an actual entitlement program is.
1: Exactly. It's just like, I saw that a bunch yesterday. They said the entitlement programs driving the deficit, Social Security, Medicare, and Medicaid. Now, you can make the case that Medicaid should not be viewed as an entitlement program because you don't specifically put in for Medicaid.
2: Right.
1: But they said Social Security, Medicare, and Medicaid run on autopilot, expanding each year based on predetermined formulas. They are projected to grow much larger over the next 10 years. Congress has zero appetite to reform these programs and make them fiscally sound. Before 2026, the deficit eclipsed $2 trillion only in the pandemic years of 2020 and 2021. And we had never seen a deficit of even $1 trillion except in the 4 years after the 2008 financial crisis. Based on current law, and this is just the growth because of Social Security, Medicare, and Medicaid, the CBO projects will hit $3 trillion within a decade, $4 trillion by 2042, $5 trillion by 2046, $6 trillion by 2049, $8 trillion by 2055.
2: Wow.
1: This is baseline, assuming no new recessions, wars, tax cuts, or spending programs. So they're lowballing it. And also assuming interest rates on the debt stay indefinitely below where they currently are. So what they're saying is we're lowballing it to the point where it's not even based in reality now. And that projection on the deficit is unsustainable.
2: Yeah.
1: You know, you and I talked about that it was, where did it start now? The whole thing about, the poll that was done. You know, and then it started. That just went viral on social media, and it was they did a survey of the baby boomers. And boomers say, do not cut our Social Security benefits, even if young people have to pay more. Oh, man, that just set off a war on social media.
3: Yeah.
1: And I chuckled at it because everybody is arguing what is not going to happen. You know, and it was, you know, you first, I know Matt Walsh was on it. You know, Social Security benefits people that have acquired the most wealth. So they should be willing to take a cut. And then that created people saying, I put in my whole dang life for this. What are you talking about? And his point was, well, that the government's to blame for it, but the people that are more wealthy should take the hit. Well, there's a big problem on that, and that's because if you look at the median, the median is like $2,200 a month that people pull in. So that means half the people make more than $2,200. Half the people make less, retired people, than $2,200. You can't cut that $2,200.
3: No.
1: And you start cutting Social Security, you actually do it. And so all these things that people are talking about, well, this is what we should do. Well, we know what they're going to do. Doesn't matter what you think should be done. It's what is acceptable that politicians don't get slaughtered because of the decisions that they make.
2: No, I think there eventually will be a means test. I think the left is going to push for that. I think the way the GOP is going, the GOP may join them.
1: No, I think they will. You and I have talked about what the solution will be. The solution will be to take off the cap, number one.
2: Yep.
1: That'll give you a couple more years breathing room. And then we believe they're not going to raise, you know, I wouldn't be surprised, though, if they said, you know, that nobody over a certain level can. The only way you can do it is to ensure that some people get fewer benefits. You tax people more who will get fewer benefits.
2: Yes.
1: Right?
2: Yeah.
1: And you raise the cap. So the cap, you know, goes all the way up. So the rich who will not collect are paying a lot more. And then the original intent of Social Security gets blown up.
2: Right.
1: And it becomes a senior welfare program when you put in means testing and when you say, okay, now we're going to start taxing these people a lot more. And I do believe that if they do tax on the, what is it, 6.5% each side?
2: 6.25.
1: Wait a minute. I was going to say, oh, I don't pay it anymore. Yeah, I do. What about people like me? I'm still paying FICA.
2: Mm-hmm.
1: That's not fair.
2: Mm-hmm.
1: Anybody convinced? Because I said it's not fair for me. Anybody convinced?
2: Nobody cares.
1: Anybody taking my side now?
2: Nobody cares.
1: Okay, I didn't think so. But, you know, I would see that they say, well, over a certain income, you have to pay 10%. You know, and that would be $5 million, $6 million. And if they are going to raise it initially, I do think I would not be surprised if they did that. And at the same time said, okay, we're also going to raise the corporate side of it, that companies have to pay, you know, 7% or 8%, because they know, politicians know, that for some reason the American public are the biggest suckers in the world. And if you say, let's tax the evil corporations, which is a stealth tax on the people, they'll go for it.
2: Well, and in fact, I think the first thing they'll do is they'll lift the cap. But then beyond that, they may do these two simultaneously, go after corporations to pay more. And it will be gradual. It will be, okay, you're going to have to pay. The employer portion will be 7.2%.
1: Mm-hmm. Yep.
2: You know, over a 5-year period. And then it will jump to, you know, in whatever year, it will jump to 8.2%. And then it will, you know, again, for the rich, they'll come back and they'll say, after, you know, so many years, you're also going to be, and if you're making this much, you're going to pay this much. And they'll get away with it.
1: Yeah.
2: The populace will not stand in the way of that. And there are enough populists on both sides. And that's how they'll do it.
1: Yeah. I don't see any long-term reform or any type. It is. I mean, it's stupid, but it is political death to say maybe we should privatize part of it.
2: I don't see that happening. Yeah, it is. I don't see how. You're just not going to get the votes for it, because there's an argument to be made that, okay, you privatize it. How do you go through that transition? Or you do what's called a payout, a one-time buyout, right? A buyout option. All right. So we can do a buyout option, say at the age of, starting at the age of 62 or 65, whatever it might be. It's going to be a one-time buyout. Well, all right, that person takes that buyout and then doesn't do well financially beyond that and lives to 105 and then is on welfare.
1: Is in the welfare system.
2: For
1: right.
2: many of those years. That would be the concern.
1: Because even if you had a private portion, it would have to be, there's no way they're not going to make it mandatory.
2: Right. And the buyout thing, by the way, also wouldn't work because it would be such large amounts to so many people. That would be upfront expense. You couldn't get that passed. You're just not going to get that passed.
1: Yeah.
2: So I it's the rich, the corporations, that's who they'll go after. And then the means test.
1: Yeah.
2: You know, well, you've done everything right. You saved, you put everything in your 401k. And if you have they'll likely start or, go somewhere in a, I don't know, net worth of $5 million in liquid assets, and if you've got more than that or more, you don't qualify. And at that point, it becomes a welfare program. And it doesn't matter how much you paid into it. There will be plenty of people who don't get it.
1: I wonder if there will be a effort to equalize payments across the board.
2: Hmm.
1: You know, for somebody who made $30,000, why are they only making this amount? While somebody who's making $100,000 was making this amount, you take that away.
2: It could be. Could be.
1: I wonder if they'll eventually take away collecting the 62.
2: Maybe. They may move that up to 65, maybe.
1: Or, no, 66, 67 it is. I think it's 67 now, isn't it?
2: Yeah, at 67, but they may maybe moved up by a few years.
1: Oh, move up early.
2: For yeah.
1: Years. Okay.
2: Yeah.
1: Yeah. We are Red Eye Radio.
2: Brought to you by FPPF, Fuel Power Max.
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0: We're on our radio. He's Eric Carly, and I'm Gary McNamara. Welcome in. Good morning.
1: The great one. Try the greatest one. Mark Levin.
2: Trump says Politico, CNN, and MS Now, you can get out of the White House. You guys, you're not reporters. You're advocates for the left. And he's accused of being the biggest authoritarian ever as president of the
3: News. I'm Sue Guzman. Hurricane Isaias continues to strengthen ahead of its anticipated landfall along the Gulf Coast late tonight. National Hurricane Center Director Michael Brennan says dangerous storm surge is expected along with a threat of twisters.
4: We also have the potential for strong hurricane force winds, damaging winds along portions of the Mississippi, Alabama, and Florida Gulf Coast. The danger for that high winds and some wind damage extends well inland into portions of Alabama and Georgia as well.
3: Isaias currently packing maximum sustained winds of 105 miles an hour. A convicted mass shooter's execution is going to be made public. Here's Fox's Jared Halpern.
5: The December execution of Nadal Hassan will be live streamed, the Pentagon says. Hassan was convicted of killing 13 people and injuring dozens more in a mass shooting at Fort Hood in Texas in 2009.
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1: 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I'm in pain, but here I am powering through it, live and local. 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Why don't you take the day off, you idiot? 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But know this, if there is no Dale Jackson, there is no Dale Jackson Show. If there is no Dale Jackson Show, well, then the terrorists win. And I can't allow that to happen.
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1: And he is Eric Cronin. I'm Gary McNamara. Welcome and good morning. Download our Red Eye Radio app today and you can listen when and where you choose. You know, we were talking about the deficit, $2 trillion, and on X, I saw, I forgot when I saw it sometime yesterday, Ron DeSantis, and I'm like, he's running. He's running.
2: No doubt.
1: He says almost every candidate this cycle is trying to address the issue of rising costs that have battered families in the past, in the post-COVID era. Yet how many are addressing the reason why things have become more expensive in the first place? The institutionalization of massive borrowing and spending is a formula for persistent inflation and declining purchasing power. I went, he's running.
2: Yeah.
1: He's running.
2: No, he's making the case. And, you know, if there's going to be a challenge to J.D. Vance, at least he can ramp up, you know, at this point. You can make points that are going to be debate points, if that is to be the case. If those two are going to be going at it on a debate stage in 28, then that's, you know, he's got plenty of time. And you see Ted Cruz, and it makes you wonder who else will come out and basically start making their case. Because otherwise, you know, if you're going to stay where you're at for Ted Cruz in the Senate, then you're not going to go as far as you've gone. He's not going to debate the policies that are in place. And you build your case now, but Ron DeSantis has been building his case for weeks now that basically set up the debate stage between him and J.D. Vance. And it's, we'll see what happens.
1: I see Ted Cruz.
2: Mm-hmm.
1: Who else? Here's a question. Oh, I have to throw this out there.
2: Mm-hmm.
1: Because she has been speaking a lot on social media about going after our energy and not energy from like Venezuela. And that's Sarah Palin.
2: Yeah.
1: And I'm like, is she thinking? Because she's been very active. Because I didn't see anything at all. And all of a sudden she starts promoting the fact we should be getting our energy from America, not foreign places. And I went, she's attacking the president.
2: Yeah.
1: Everyone, I mean, you, not J.D. Vance.

0: Vance, maybe. Well, J.D. Vance, too, because what did he differ from the president on? Oh, yeah. When he was saying, no, affordability is something we have to be concerned with, after the president said basically affordability wasn't a big deal.
1: Right.
0: And he disagreed. So you've got Ted Cruz. You've got DeSantis. You've got Sarah Palin. And her name hasn't come up. And maybe this is just a coincidence. But I'm like, why is she speaking up so much about domestic energy?
1: And she phrased it when she said, drill, baby, drill. She said, my drill, baby, drill plan.
0: Yes. Yeah.
1: You know, she took ownership of it. And I thought to myself, well, okay.
0: Well,
1: now.
0: Come on, that's the oil company's plan.
1: We all know who's in control here. But it's, you know, the idea of that, because it leaves open this, you know, pretty sizable field. It makes me wonder if Marco Rubio might change his mind between now and 28, if it is going to be more of an open field. And then again, you know, you look at J.D. Vance. It was a few months ago, the president said, well, it's, you know, it's going to be J.D. Vance. It wasn't this ringing endorsement, like, I believe it should be J.D. Vance. It was more like, yeah, I think it's going to be J.D. Vance, because that's the natural, you know, turn of events in that case. That's how it actually goes down, is that the Veep is going to run. Well, until you get a ringing endorsement. And then we have to ask the question, by 2028, and no one knows this, what will MAGA itself be? I don't know what it is now compared to what it was in 24.
0: Well,
1: and that's a pretty short window of
0: right,
1: 24 months.
0: But that's the problem with it. The problem with MAGA is MAGA initially was specific ideas.
1: Yeah, that's my whole point.
0: Now, and now MAGA is what the president believes today.
1: Right. And it's and then who is MAGA? I mean, can you inherit MAGA if your last name isn't Trump?
0: Well, when Trump changed his mind on some things, you had Trump supporters saying the president isn't MAGA anymore. I'm more MAGA than the president. You'd see that a lot on social media. And then remember the debate? Well, you cannot be more MAGA than the president because the president is MAGA. And we're like, when a title is no longer about clearly well-defined issues where you stand, and it becomes the brand of the personality instead of what it originally was, then it loses its impact.
1: Right. And if you can't define it within a certain set of principles that you have to apply, then it's, at that point, it's lost. It doesn't mean anything. Anybody can claim ownership to it, you know, and it's not going to go anywhere for you. Now,
0: can I add Chris Christie, by the way? He said he might run again.
1: Well, I think we can. We can if he and Kucinich can jump in. Go ahead.
0: That's okay. Nice. So you're in agreement with me. I think the people that have the greatest chance and will make the greatest chance to make the biggest impact. I won't predict who would win the nomination in 2028. It's too far out.
1: Yeah.
0: But at the top of the list is Vance. And in my opinion, it's not Cruz, it's DeSantis.
1: I think right now it's DeSantis.
0: Yes. I think Cruz is a level beneath that.
1: Mm-hmm.
0: And Chris Christie is a non-figure.
1: It's not on the radar at all.
0: I don't see he's on the radar.
1: Yeah.
0: Don Lemon might be more on the radar.
1: Yes.
0: By the way, Don Lemon, not on the Republican side, I know that, folks.
1: Yeah.
0: But Don Lemon said he's 65-70% sure he may run for president if the people make it clear that they want him.
1: Right. Yeah.
0: All right. Here's one. Because I was thinking woman and then Sarah Palin.
1: Yeah.
0: You know, but I look at it and I just don't see, I don't see the Republican Party wanting to go back. And by the way, I'm using this not as an insult, but just as a as a label, a political has-been.
1: Yeah.
0: Does that make sense? I'm not trying to insult, you know, for example, a Sarah Palin, because I agree with her, on that. Now, the whole climate change thing with her. But I view her as somebody who's, you know, you think about it, you're going all the way back to 2008.
2: Yeah.
0: You're almost going back 20 years. That's like somebody in the 1940s, you know, who was, you know, already a candidate, you know, for the executive branch, president or vice president, you know, coming back almost 20 years later.
1: Yeah.
0: And I just don't see it. And I don't see that somebody who's 20 years younger than me or 30 years younger than me, somebody in their 30s or their 40s, or by that time, 100 years younger than me, they don't even know who Sarah Palin is.
1: No. I when you've been out of the game for so long, it's hard to become relevant again. It's hard to reinvent yourself, but also it's hard to overcome the top contenders that are clearly ahead of you. And that would be J.D. Vance, because he's the Veep, and Governor DeSantis.
0: And most of the time he has a very good presence. He's getting, I just wonder what it's going to be like tomorrow. He's getting blistered for the statement he made yesterday when somebody asked him to define socialism.
1: Yeah. Oh, my gosh. It was.
0: Want me to play it?
1: Yeah.
0: Okay.
1: Yes.
0: Here it is.
1: Yeah.
0: All right.
1: Okay. Here we go. Audio here.
0: Audio?
1: Yeah.
0: Thank you. Okay.
3: How do you define socialism personally, and why do you think socialist candidates are popping up everywhere across the country?
4: Oh, man. I guess it's honestly a hard term to define these days, because very often socialism, you know, classically you would think socialism is about prioritizing workers, and yet in reality, I guarantee that most of the self-described socialists running across the United States of America are going to howl about this announcement today, which is prioritizing American workers over foreign workers. So I don't know what the term means anymore. I think in reality, what it actually means in the American context is that you want to replace American workers with foreign workers, and you want boys to play in girls' sports. That's what unites the socialists that I see running across the United States of America today. You know, it's.
0: And he's getting blistered in conservative circles for that. Even people that support him going, give a better answer. Because we all know what socialism is.
1: We know what socialism
0: is. Government. The term has not changed. They may believe in other things, but socialism hasn't changed. It is the government wanting much more control of capital.
1: Yes. And
0: then communism is when private property goes away and government ownership of
1: controlling people's lives, and then eventually we get into the you could have led to those other items,
0: right?
1: But you have to start with the basics of what socialism is, and it just seemed like he was caught off guard by that question, which he typically is not.
0: No, he's not, because I think he debates very, very well. And I understand that if you're just speaking to general people, I'm like, that's what the socialist is. They want to, you know, whatever. But what surprised me, and this is why I'm like, okay, people are starting to take sides about whether they want a candidate or not, was how quickly that went viral on social media and the criticism from Republicans on that.
1: Right.
0: That was the thing that got me.
1: Yeah.
0: That's when I went, oh, okay.
1: Yeah.
0: And you know, social media I think DeSantis is smart. He's laying out everything. Cruz is laying out everything on social media, because social media, to me, drives the beltway.
1: Yeah.
0: People actually pay attention to that.
1: Yes.
0: The public may not be, but if you're talking about donors and other politicians, they're all paying attention to what's on X.
1: Oh, yeah. Yeah. It's a smart move by DeSantis. You talk about, again, the experience also of being a governor. And how he transformed politically the state of Florida is huge. Now, again, it's an uphill battle when you're going in and you're going to take on the Veep, who wants to run. That's always an uphill battle, and we'll see how far it goes. But
0: does the question come down to, seeing a lot of this, if Trump doesn't endorse Vance, then it's open at that point.
1: If he doesn't endorse Vance, that's a huge hit on Vance. I mean, he gets the lift from Trump. There will still be that influence, regardless of what happens in the midterms here in a few weeks. Trump will still have the influence on a significant portion of the base. You know, and I guess, you know, you have to put the asterisk there and include anything that might happen that works against Trump between now and then. And then it could be that, well, you're carrying baggage from being part of the Trump administration. But I think if you don't get Trump's endorsement, then that gives DeSantis the upper hand, I think.
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0: We're Red Eye Radio. He's Eric Carlin. I'm Gary McNamara. All right. So many great stories yesterday, but this was one of my favorites. The Obama Presidential Center and Library opened just a little over 3 months ago.
1: Yeah.
0: And the employees who work there are already complaining about poor working conditions, cuts in pay, hours and benefits, and saying that their concerns are being ignored by the people in charge of the Obama Center and Library, and so they're demanding a union.
1: Are there any ATMs in the building? Taking all the jobs?
0: Some of the problems include the center's recent halting of raises and promotions, an increase in their health care cost, and a reduction of paid time off, all which have led in the letter that they sent the employees that led to a high turnover rate and exiting employees, taking with them their institutional knowledge and expertise. New York Post says, just how vital those 4 months of institutional knowledge remains unclear.
1: Uh-huh.
0: But the workers included an ace in the hole in their pitch to change things and get a union. Obama's own glowing words endorsing unions in 2016.
1: There you go. Unionize.
0: God, I love it.
1: I want to see him picketing.
0: Please.

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9: Tensions on the rise in the Big Apple. I'm Sue Guzman, Fox News. Protests erupting in New York after an ICE officer shot and injured a man in the U.S. illegally during targeted enforcement operations in New York City Thursday afternoon. Mayor Zohran Mamdani responding to the incident.
10: New York City will not stand by while ICE agents shoot New Yorkers. And we will not back down from the demand that so many, including myself, have put forward time and again. This is an agency that must be abolished.
9: Protests breaking out after the shooting, leading to multiple arrests as demonstrators blocked federal vehicles and smashed car windows. DHS says the man shot was in the country illegally and had previous arrests on assault, robbery, drug and weapons possession charges and had alleged ties to the Trinitario's gang. Isaias, now a powerful Category 2 storm, taking aim at Mississippi, Alabama, and the Florida Panhandle. National Hurricane Center Director Michael Brennan says in addition to 5 to 7 foot storm surge, there'll be lots of rainfall with the potential for flash flooding.
11: Have also the potential for up to 15 inches of rainfall near where the core of Isaias comes on shore. Considerable flash flooding risk there with a broader flash flooding risk across much of the southeastern United States as Isaias and all of its moisture moves northward Friday into Saturday.
9: Fox Weather's Haley Meyer has more from Mobile, Alabama.
12: We have hurricane warnings in effect for portions of the coast, along with storm surge warnings and watches as that surge becomes a growing concern. A peak surge, especially for Mobile Bay, could be anywhere as much as 7 feet on top of astronomical high tide. Multiple state governors have declared states of emergency while mandatory and voluntary evacuations are underway in some of the most vulnerable coastal and low-lying communities.
9: The Pentagon announcing the firing squad execution of Fort Hood shooter Nidal Hassan will be live-streamed. He was convicted of killing 13 people and injuring 32 others in a shooting at a military base in 2009. 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
9: President Trump is rolling out new attacks on Iran before Election Day next month.
17: The U.S. will not be attacking Iran anytime prior to the November 3rd midterm elections, President Trump says. Writing in a social media post, his administration is having productive discussions with the Islamic Republic of Iran. He says U.S. sanctions and a naval blockade will remain in full force, and oil will continue to transit through the Strait of Hormuz. In recent days, the president has signaled he believes the conflict with Iran will end soon with either a deal or renewed airstrikes. The president and other administration officials also say Iran's economy is on the brink of collapse. At the White House, Jared Halpern, Fox News.
9: Michigan Senate candidates Republican Mike Rogers and Democrat Abdul El-Sayed met on the debate stage for the first time Thursday night with less than a month to go before Election Day. Details from Fox's Chen Lee Painter.
18: They sparred on everything from health care and tariffs to Iran and Israel. This race has been attracting major star power on both sides. The latest big name to wade into the race, former President Barack Obama. He will campaign with Abdul El-Sayed later this month, despite the fact that El-Sayed has been a vocal critic of Obama in the past. In 2012, El-Sayed wrote this Huffington Post op-ed criticizing many of Obama's policies and calling his reelection, quote, the rock we choose over the hard place. And as recently as 2020, El-Sayed was doubling down on the sentiment. But now it seems El-Sayed is ready to let bygones be bygones.
9: The Justice Department is seeking an indictment against former Trump White House aide Cassidy Hutchinson, alleging she made false statements to the Congressional Committee investigating the January 6th Capitol Hill riots. The DOJ reportedly presented evidence to a federal grand jury this week and could present more evidence as soon as next week. It is not yet known if Hutchinson will face criminal charges. I'm Sue Guzman. This is Fox News.
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21: How did I lose weight? 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

0: Now, it's Red Eye Radio. Gary McNamara and Eric Harley talk about everything from politics to social issues and news of the day. Whether you're up late or you're just starting your day, welcome to the show from the Relief Factor Studios. This is Red Eye Radio.
1: All across America. He is Eric Carlin. I'm Gary McNamara. If you wonder what we're laughing about as we start this hour, it was simply that, you know, the post that the president put out yesterday that I'm sure part of that was tongue in cheek.
2: Where he just said if you
1: won't use the term super intelligence instead of artificial intelligence, that you're the enemy. And Eric and I said, well, the problem is when I hear SI, you know, because it's AI.
2: We were going the same place.
1: If it's SI, I'm thinking
2: Sports Illustrated.
1: As I told you, women in bikinis on exotic islands, because it's Sports Illustrated.
2: Well, it's the only issue I paid attention to. Sports.
1: So that's the problem that you have there. Speaking of sports.
2: Yeah.
1: You know, I come in we have a tollway here cuts right through, you know, the middle of we got a lot of tollways, but this one
2: it's mostly tollways.
1: this one goes right
2: through. I think my street is a tollway that I live on. I'm pretty sure. Yeah.
1: This one cuts right through, if you see Fort Worth and Dallas, this one cuts right up the middle, right to the airport.
2: Yeah.
1: I used to take, you know, different ways to work, and when I started here, the tollway didn't exist. It didn't go all the way out there.
2: Right.
1: You know, to near where I live. So I would take the regular highways, and it's horrible, you know, cause you're just that much closer to downtown Dallas.
2: Yeah. With regular people, it's like you. Yeah.
1: Well, it's sort of like, you know, when I have to fly coach.
2: Yeah.
1: You know, when I'm back there with the cattle.
2: Ooh.
1: And the cattle and the babies. I got upgraded to first class once, and a guy looked at me and goes, "This is first class. They're not supposed to allow babies up here." And I went, "I don't think that's a rule."
2: That's not a rule. It's like, by the way, for all these couples, you need to leave your emotional support baby at home. That's just,
1: yeah, exactly. It's,
2: we've carried this too far.
1: But when I turned 66 years in 2 months.
3: Yeah. It's just like,
2: oh, that man, that was so long ago.
1: I said to myself, if I'm going to continue working afterwards, my luxury will be the tollway every day to work.
2: Yeah.
1: Every day. Because coming in, there's hardly any traffic.
2: Right, yeah.
1: And going home, there's zero traffic. I mean, there are days where I don't see a taillight in front of me or a headlight behind me.
2: I live 2 miles, and there's been more construction in most of the time that we've been here in this building. When we moved like really close to my house, there's been more construction between me and the studio than there's ever been in my entire over 30 years of living in this area.
1: So all of a sudden, and it's when I pass I-30.
2: Mm.
1: And yeah. I'm coming in. Da, da, da, da, da. All of a sudden, mm-hmm. Like, whoa, what? Oh, man, the Cowboys must be playing. Oh, that's right. They are. They were losing.
2: I wouldn't call it playing, but they were on the field.
1: Yeah, and I'm saying to myself, so the whole thing was, I saw that they were losing, but I didn't know the final score,
2: mm-hmm.
1: because when I got up, they were losing and then just doing a bunch of stuff and didn't even look at the, you know, the final score driving in. I'm like, oh, they lost. I can tell by the way people are driving.
2: Yeah. How's the drive? Are they driving slower or are they driving faster?
1: Oh, no. They're driving faster, going across lanes.
2: Oh, okay.
1: They're drunk. If you're a police officer, this would be the easiest way. You could fill the town's piggy bank.
2: Yeah.
1: And just one night.
2: Yeah, we won't say there's a quota, but there's a quota.
1: Well, if you're going to have a quota, that would be the time you can meet the
2: quota.
1: Get
2: it all done after one game. Giving Tampa Bay their first win.
1: Yeah, I know. That was,
2: wow.
1: And so driving in, I'm just like, I don't like this. And the only time it ever happens really is if there's something at AT&T Stadium, which is about 4 miles, maybe 3 miles.
2: Yeah.
1: By the way, the crow flies were I-30 and the tollway, meet.
2: And if you're coming in after a George Strait concert there,
1: yeah,
2: then it's It's there's even more traffic because of the size of the pickups that are coming out of that parking lot.
1: Well, it's the same for Cowboys games.
2: Well, true story.
1: But they're not they're not $40,000 pickups.
2: Yeah, yeah.
1: They're $100,000 pickups.
2: Yeah,
1: and just so many people, you know, heading north. So, but it's so funny because the first few miles on the tollway, there's nobody. I mean, there's nobody.
2: Yeah,
1: it's just, and it's great because when they made, you know, the tollway in my section is only, in one section it's about 15 years old, in the other section it's only 6 or 7 years old.
2: Right, right.
1: And so they actually, when you go through it, mm-hmm. they actually have the road banked a tiny bit.
2: Yeah,
1: it's banked.
2: Right.
1: And so, you know, you go other highways that were built, you know, 50 years ago.
2: Right.
1: They were built for 55 miles an hour.
2: Mm-hmm.
1: And everybody's going 75.
2: Yeah.
1: And you can actually feel the inertia as you're trying to, you know, you're making a, you know, there's a bend in the road and you're turning. It's like, whoa, man, the inertia. And none of that. It's just like.
2: That same with the school zone in my neighborhood right by my house. It's built for 20, not 55. I found that out the hard way.
1: Ooh.
2: Yeah.
1: Yeah.
2: Yeah.
1: You didn't.
2: I would never drive 55 in the.
1: But yeah, so when the whole SI thing though, when I put that, I burst out laugh. He goes, "You're the enemy if you're not saying SI," and I'm like, "Well, nobody's going to say SI." I don't know. You know, he is for some reason obsessed with things that don't matter. You know, the whole name thing. You know, as we said when you had some Republicans out there cheering and going, "Yeah, look at how much he upset the Canadians because he called it Lake." You know, it's no longer Lake Ontario. And we're like, well, that didn't even come from Canada.
2: Yeah.
1: It doesn't even make any sense.
2: Right.
1: And I said, if this is where we both agree with this, if this is where the Republican Party is this where the victories are, then you deserve to lose.
2: If that's what you're going to focus on.
1: Yeah. If that's the kind of stuff, then you deserve to lose. Yeah. I hope they don't. We've talked about that a lot. In fact, we have said that the fact that Trump is out there and he's not in swing states.
2: Right.
1: You know, he's in the places where he's trying to get his base together, and you know, whatever that means. It means loyal Republicans. I haven't officially been a Republican since I think 2006. Independent, but I've only voted in Republican primaries, and only voted, every single vote has been for a Republican candidate.
2: Yeah.
1: If you're telling me his base needs to be motivated to go out and vote, then they suck as a base.
2: Yeah.
1: Because I don't miss an election because I know what the Democrats are doing.
2: Yes.
1: But if this is where we've talked about the Republican Party before, and when people would, you know, a few years ago would go, "You guys are rhinos." It's like, well, we're technically not Republicans, but if we were, thank you.
2: Mm-hmm.
1: Because, yeah, we are rhinos because the Republican Party is moving left and socialist and we're not. And if that's what your bragging rights are, well, they're not selling. You can't sell it. And if that's what you're selling, that we need to be a more populist socialist party, the Republican Party, well, then expect to lose a lot of elections.
2: Well, this is the thing. Look, I'm not one of these guys that says, well, the party has to come together and everybody, the rank and file, we can't be blah, blah, blah, blah, blah, blah. Do what you want. But the fact of the matter is this. The bottom line is these fixable things that are wrong that with the GOP need to be fixed. And right now, my confidence level is at an all-time low that it's going to get done before 28. I hope I'm wrong. I'd love to say I'm wrong. I would love to say if they win this November that they come back and, you know, when we get into the 28th cycle and things are going great and pricing is as much under control as it can be, well, then great. I'll say I'm wrong. I don't have any problem saying that. But I also don't have any problem criticizing the people that work for me, public servants, all of them. Especially the ones I vote for. The left, I know what they are. I know who they are. And I can sit and we need to, it's very important what we do. We play them in their own words so that everybody will have a full understanding. But for the GOP, they need to open their ears, pull their heads out of their asses, and get to work. And it's that simple. And not necessarily in that order.
1: So a few things to chat about.
2: Yeah.
1: Here. The whole of criminal illegal immigrant in New York. Because, you know, that blew up really quick. And Mamdani's out there saying, I talked to, you know, basically I've been communicating with Trump and the White House to release this guy. Wait till you hear the story. They make it sound like this is some type of innocent civilian. This guy has already, you know, been a convicted criminal.
2: Yeah.
1: And has been arrested. DHS saying he's a part of the Dominican gang that actually came to formation decades back at Rikers. And you know, this is a perfect example of a criminal illegal immigrant who you don't want on the streets.
2: Yeah.
1: Now, what happened precisely, we don't know. But this is if you want it, this is where Mamdani is forced to, is because he was called everything by the mob out there. You say the mob is turning against. Think about it. You cannot get more radical left than Mamdani, and the leftist mob is calling him a traitor.
4: Yep.
1: You can't sit there. You can't look at somebody like Mamdani and go, oh, my God, this guy is pro Hamas. He's pro terrorism. He's pro criminal illegal immigrants. And that's still not enough for the mob because he's trying to keep his poll numbers up by pretending, you know, oh, no, no, I'm a little bit more moderate while he really isn't. And the mob is saying, you can't pretend anymore. You can't pretend to move to the center.
2: Well, what you need to do, Mayor Mamdani, need to if you're going to live up to the expectations of the radicals, you need to get in to the jail and help the person break out of jail. That's where they are.
1: But that's where
2: you would have to. You would set him free where he belongs and let him go home. Because I don't know, is he a Maryland dad? Is he a Maryland man? Is he a New York man? How are we going to describe him in the media to make him sound all innocent?
1: A New York father.
2: A New York father. Yeah. Yeah. This is, you know, this is the game. And if you don't play up to the game on your end, Mayor, and that's you know, I'm only halfway joking. Sneak him out the back door of the jail, out of the prison. You know, get him on the streets. You're not doing enough if you don't free him yourself.
1: Or, you know, remember, this was not ICE targeting poor illegal immigrants on the corner trying to find a day job.
2: Right. Right.
1: This was targeted at somebody that had been released.
2: Yes.
1: With the criminal record, was released.
2: Mm-hmm.
1: Because of sanctuary city policies,
2: right,
1: has a long arrest and criminal record.
2: Yeah.
1: And Mamdani has to, because after what happened, you know, last night with him trying to pretend that he mourns what happened on October 7th, the mob just said that's not acceptable. And then he had to come out and just say, you need to release this criminal right now. It's like, my God, you've got to be kidding me. This was not about people who are looking for a pathway to citizenship, who have been good citizens and paid their taxes for a long time. And this is what we're trying to tell you. They want. Remember when Trump was criticized for saying so many illegal immigrants are the worst of the worst?
2: Right.
1: You know, the criminals that exist out there.
2: Yeah, the worst of them are coming over, right, and that's what he was saying.
1: Right.
2: And, of course, they turned it around and lied and said he said they're all criminals.
1: Right. Well, now they're proving they want the worst of the worst.
2: They're fighting
1: to
2: for
1: be
2: it.
1: Here illegally. Yes. They're fighting for it. They believe that Mamdani believes he's out there. Well, I don't know what he actually believes, but it sounds like he believes he's right on this. Now, I do believe he does believe in all this, the craziness, because he is as radical as you can get. But this is what it's about. You know, you saw, you know, the actress Deborah Messing from Will and Grace, who said, you know, we're not safe anymore.
2: Yeah.
1: Well, then here's Mamdani out there going, release the criminals.
2: You know, this is the thing. Deborah Messing is one in a line of many celebrities who haven't been to the Michael Rapaport level, but they've certainly said it's not safe to live in New York City. There's been a good handful of them, roughly a dozen that I know of that have said in podcasts and interviews, I don't feel safe with my kids going to school in New York City anymore. I don't feel safe with my kids on the street anymore. I can't be there to protect them. And I, you know, this can't sustain.
1: And by the way, this is why Trump should not get chummy with somebody like Mamdani, as we said last week.
2: Yeah. Let Mamdani's fall be what it is going to be. Inevitably, this was going to happen. At some point, you become the oppressor. And Mamdani is learning this right now.
3: Yeah, he is.
1: I mean, it's a perfect example of what we said.
2: Yep. Yep. Yep.
1: You're the supporter of the victims, and victims for the far left are terrorists and illegal immigrant criminals.
2: Right.
1: And that's who the victims are. Yeah. If you don't stand up for them, then you become, Mamdani is now becoming the oppressor of the left.
2: That's right. The turn is happening. Remember when Adams asked the court to do away with sanctuary city policy in New York, and the court said no. You know, there were other things going on with Adams, but that was the beginning. That was the real turn.
1: The beginning of his downfall. Yeah. Yeah.
2: That was the real turn.
1: Where he said, we need to protect the citizens of New York City. What? You can't be mayor. Get the hell out of here.
2: And I said at that time, there will not be a second term for Adams.
1: I know.
2: And I was right.
1: Jeez.
2: It's insane.
1: And please, while you allow the illegal immigrant criminals... Yeah. And while you are pro-terrorist, please regulate the size of our soft drinks.
2: That's right.
1: Because we aren't capable.
2: Or tax them and tax them.
1: And tax them.
2: And
1: yes.
2: tax them. Yes.
1: We are Red Eye Radio.
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0: We are Red Eye Radio. He is Eric Carly, and I'm Gary McNamara. Welcome, and good morning.
1: Happy Friday.
0: By the way, some economic stuff up there. We'll get to it. Did you see that officially the deficit for last year, because at the end of September was the end of the fiscal year?
1: Yeah.
0: $2 trillion.
1: Oof.
0: We spent another the deficit was, I think, $250 billion more than it was last year.
1: Oof.
0: And this was in a supposedly fiscal a situation. Like I said, it's almost impossible to stop the spending. Neither the Democrats, the Democrats won't. And I'm sure they'll go after the Republicans for that in the midterms, that the deficit was higher than last year after they promised Doge and everything else. But the fact is, if they get in power, boom.
1: Yeah.
0: It's like Sayed at I don't know if it was a debate or an interview that he was doing, where they talked about a pipeline to bring in fossil fuels. And they said, how would you bring it in? He goes, I wouldn't bring it in. We don't need fossil fuels. So they're as radical as you can get.
1: Yeah. And getting more radical by the minute.
0: But what did Homeland Security have to say about that ICE stop? That coming up.
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3: I think a lot of people are underestimating the Trump effect in this midterm. You've heard it yourself. Act like I'm on the ballot. Why is he saying that? You think he doesn't know what he's doing? That is the X factor. Folks.
4: News. I'm Ted Linder. A federal immigration officer shot and wounded a Dominican national during a targeted enforcement operation in New York City Thursday. The suspected illegal immigrant survived. New York City Police Commissioner Jessica Tisch.
5: He has two prior arrests in New York City, one for robbery in 2023, in which he pleaded guilty to fourth degree grand larceny and received 5 years probation, and one for criminal sale of a controlled substance in 2025, which is still pending.
4: Officials also confirming there was also a 5-year-old in the car during the shooting, the child not harmed. Hurricane Isaias, a Category 2 storm expected to make landfall along the Gulf Coast tonight. National Hurricane Center Director Michael Brennan.
6: We also have the potential for strong hurricane force winds, damaging winds along portions of the Mississippi, Alabama, and Florida Gulf Coast. The danger for that, high winds and some wind damage extends well inland into portions of Alabama and Georgia as well.
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0: Congressman Strong, let me ask you this question. Childhood hero, who was it?
1: Let's see, Kevin Teague and Randolph Manstooth. And I know you don't even know who they are, but that's John Gage and Roy DeSoto of the show Emergency, Squad 51. Yeah, I love the firefighting and the paramedic.
0: What the hell are you even talking about? I have no idea.
2: It's old school television.
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4: Oh, God. U.S. Olympians do it. 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
1: And he is Eric Carlin. I'm Gary McNamara. Coming up, I got clickbait. Clickbaited. I'll have the details of that just here in the last couple of minutes. And Homeland Security responds to the ICE shooting of the illegal immigrant criminal in New York City in 1 minute.
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1: So I'm conditioned wherever I go, Eric. Wherever I go, you know, and on social media, it'll pop up, you know, for and then you can sit there and click and, you know, get their updates. Different communities and cities across the nation that have, you know, their scanners.
2: Yeah.
1: You know, like DFW scanner.
2: Yeah.
1: And then somebody, you know, scans what's going on, the police frequencies, and reports what's going on.
2: Yeah.
1: You know, and it's really interesting because if there's an accident somewhere around me, and so really all the ones around me, whether it's DFW or Arlington, Texas scanner or, you know, Grand Prairie, whatever, you know, when it comes up, it's like, oh, okay, I got to avoid that particular area. Oh, look at this. There's a news item. The other day when there was that private airplane crash.
2: Yeah.
1: Here, that's how I learned about it. So I pay attention to it.
2: Mm-hmm.
1: Man, I got clickbaited here by Arlington Scanner.
2: Oh, boy.
1: That's the city of Arlington, Texas.
2: Yeah.
1: Because it said, incident, Arlington. Emergency crews are responding to AT&T Stadium following reports of yet another Dallas Cowboys collapse. Authorities are also investigating allegations that a professional football team has been reported operating out of the stadium this season. So far, investigators have found no evidence to support these claims. Fans are advised to avoid the area and, if possible, ESPN for the next 14 or 24 hours.
2: Yes.
1: No injuries reported, just shattered expectations. And it got me. I mean, it got me completely because all I saw was in the first paragraph where it said, incident, Arlington, emergency crews.

0: responding to AT&T Stadium, and you had me hooked at that point.
1: Yeah.
0: I'm like, what the hell's going on? You know, there's a game there. I'm like, you know, what's the incident?
1: Yeah, I love it.
0: So you, Arlington Scanner, you got me.
1: Yeah.
0: You got me hook, line, and sinker.
1: Good writing. Very funny.
0: I know. The only thing I can say is I wasn't suspicious because it's not April 1st.
1: Yeah.
0: It was right. April Fool's, but.
1: Yeah, but no, it's the reality of the Dallas Cowboys.
0: Yeah, you got me big time, and it was just it happened at the bottom of the hour there. You were out talking to the crew,
1: mm-hmm.
0: and I'm in here going, oh my God, they got me big time.
1: Yeah,
0: I can't wait to tell Eric about this.
1: Yeah.
0: So here's Homeland Security and their statement that they put out following the shooting of the illegal immigrant criminal.
1: Mm.
0: And again, we don't know the specifics of it. Until you know the specifics of it, but it was a reaction of Mamdani, especially Mamdani, and the national, because it went viral. A couple went viral, him saying, I've contacted the White House and ICE needs to be removed completely. We need to get rid of ICE and everything else. And it's like, okay, well, what are we actually talking about here? What information do we actually have? That's what Mamdani is saying. You know, there was a child in the car. It was 4 o'clock. It was busy. Well, it's always busy in New York.
1: Mm-hmm.
0: But, you know, and the entire thing, as he's getting pounded by the crowd, calling him complicit.
1: Yeah.
0: The far left. And I believe it happened. I really believe because I hadn't seen this until yesterday when he, you know, went to that one when everybody knew that he was faking. When he went to the October 7th memorial at the one park in New York.
1: Yeah.
0: And we're all like, and he just got, you know, he just, the pro Hamas people. And then it just spread, you know, you can't play this both ways. Either you hate Israel and you're a racist anti-Semite all the time.
1: Mm-hmm.
0: You can't pretend, you can't ride this fine line. Because you're watching the polls.
1: Right.
0: You've got to remain a racist anti-Semite and pro-terrorist. And they went after him and were screaming at him, calling him every name. I couldn't even play the stuff. And a lot of stuff you can't play because there's so much cursing. Same thing happened tonight.
1: Yeah.
0: You know, you're complicit. Yeah. You're complicit. Yeah. You're complicit. Think about this. As we've said before. The victim-oppressor relationship, if you've been a long time listening to the show, we've been talking about this for decades. That's what the Democrat Party has become. And when you have more victims, you have to have more oppressors. And eventually, the victims or those that are trying to save the victims eventually become the oppressors. I just didn't think it was going to happen this quickly to somebody like Mamdani, who is probably as radical as you can get. He's in the if 99.9% of the Democratic Party is not moderate and radical as they are, which with the things that they propose, he's part of that 1.5%, which is like a Presley or a AOC.
1: Right.
0: And even, I think, more radical than that. Probably he's more like.
1: I believe so.
0: Yeah, El Sayed in Michigan, whatever.
1: Yeah.
0: I mean, these people are just completely and totally anti-American. They're pro-terrorist. They embrace the racism of anti-Semitism. They're hate mongers. And I just didn't think that it was going to happen this quickly where the mob, the leftist mob has said, sorry, you're not far left enough. You can't even pretend that you're trying to appease both sides.
1: No. No.
0: And here's what Homeland Security wrote, though, on the shooting. On October 8th at approximately 4 p.m., ICE officers were conducting a targeted enforcement operation in the Bronx to arrest a criminal illegal immigrant from the Dominican Republic with prior criminal conviction for grand larceny and multiple prior arrests for assault, robbery, possession of drugs, and weapons possessions. He has associations with a Dominican gang, the same gang who brutally shot a Customs and Border Patrol officer last year. This criminal illegal alien was arrested by the NYPD on December 7th, 2023, but was released into the community a few days later by reckless Democrat sanctuary policies that put American lives at risk. During the incident, an ICE officer discharged his weapon and the criminal illegal alien was injured. ICE officers immediately rendered aid. The individual is alive and at a local hospital. The FBI and Homeland Security are on the scene. The incident remains under investigation. More information will be shared as it becomes available. This is from their statement. When dangerous illegal aliens are released back onto the streets by radical sanctuary politicians, our officers are forced to make arrests at large in the community in unpredictable and dangerous environments. Our officers should not have to risk their lives, and innocent Americans should not have to face unnecessary danger because sanctuary politicians refuse to cooperate with federal law enforcement. And the point is easy. Mandani's out there saying, this happened at 4 o'clock. The streets are crowded. Well, don't let him go.
2: Right.
0: When you got him in jail, hand him over to the feds.
2: Right. The safest way for everyone involved.
0: Right.
2: Everyone involved. Tom Homan has made that case I don't know how many times, and it's a fact. There's no way around that. Don't let him go. But you can't help yourself. They didn't care. By the way, he cares nothing about the safety of this criminal who he's trying to protect. Otherwise, he wouldn't have put him on the street. You know ICE is going to be right behind him on the case, and now it's going to play out with civilians on the street. And you had control of that from the beginning. But, man, it would be much worse politically if Mamdani is seen handing him over, you know, a peaceful transition of custody from one entity to another. You can't possibly have that because we have sanctuary policy. We're not going to cooperate with them, which means everybody is less safe. You know, the mayor screaming that ICE makes it less safe. No. They don't. When you create a situation where they have to hunt them down on the street because of your insane sanctuary policy, that's what makes everybody less safe.
0: A grand larceny conviction that he has is a felony.
2: Yeah.
0: So you have a felon illegal immigrant that you know is a felon illegal immigrant. I don't know how everything else was adjudicated there, but it looks like he's been arrested quite frequently. Mm-hmm. I don't know if there's convictions on that. We don't have that information, but we only have what the Department of Homeland Security has given us. And I don't know. Maybe a lot of those arrests weren't federal.
2: Yeah,
0: grand larceny looks like it would be a state.
2: Mm-hmm.
0: You know, these all look like state charges. So some may not yet have been adjudicated. How many were in New York?
2: Yeah.
0: And so you're talking about a felon illegal immigrant, and Mamdani's out there saying, I spent 2 hours on the phone with Trump and Mark Wayne Mullen trying to negotiate the release of this criminal.
2: Yeah.
0: This illegal immigrant felon. We want him back out on the streets.
2: Yeah.
0: That's where the Democratic Party is. And by the way, I don't want to look at this and say this is just Mandani who believes this because he is so radical and more radical than even most of the Democrats are, who are incredibly radical. No, this is the mainstream opinion of the Democrat Party.
2: Oh, yeah. No, this is their agenda that has been at work for years. And they're wanting this to play out like this. They want it to play out on the streets with civilians around. This is their plan, because there's no way they can get to a point of, you know, as he was saying, abolish ICE, which had been saying for years. They can't get that support unless they make it more dangerous, which they did through sanctuary policy. This is on them. There's no need for the violence at all. A peaceful transfer of custody from one entity to the other, and you've got it done. And you can't do that because you insist on this sanctuary policy.
0: Right.
2: This is what Adams was fighting against. You know, this is, and of course, look what happened to him. his career as mayor was over right about that point, quite frankly.
0: We are Red Eye Radio.
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0: We are Runner Radio. He's Eric Carlin, and I'm Gary McNamara. An update on that ICE shooting in New York City from Bill Malusian from Fox. The NYPD commissioner confirmed that the Dominican illegal immigrant that ICE shot during a targeted operation has two prior NYPD arrests, one for robbery in 2023, which led him to plead guilty to a fourth-degree grand larceny charge, and another for criminal sale of a controlled substance, which is still pending. So that's still pending within the system. We had asked because we had looked at what the arrest charges were, so we don't know if the other ones are out of state or in New Jersey or whatever. The facts and details of what led up to the shooting are still unclear. Malusian says we're looking to see if there was any ICE, you know, body cam. But it's, as I said, we never rush to judgment in these cases, but when you just know some of the basic facts in here and see somebody like Mandani, you know, who now has to take the most radical position that sanctuary cities aren't the problem.
2: Right.
0: Because remember, this is not about, and we stress this over and over again, this is not about, these are people that have been in the country a long time, had paid taxes, have been good citizens, and just want to have a pathway to citizenship. It's not it.
2: Yeah.
0: It's not, oh, they're rounding up. They're just going down and rounding up day workers on the corners. This isn't it. This is the Democrat Party's complete and total support for illegal immigrants who have committed other crimes besides being in the country illegally.
2: Yep.
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5: Prepping for the storm. I'm Ted Lindner, Fox News. Folks preparing for Hurricane Isaias from Alabama, Florida, and Georgia, all three states declaring states of emergencies as the storm barrels towards the Alabama-Florida coastline. Mandatory evacuations issued for thousands of people as the storm is now a Category 2, 105-mile-an-hour winds. Fox Weather's Robert Ray.
23: Hurricane Isaias is strengthening, potentially going to become that major Category 3 hurricane. We're going to experience wind. We're going to experience storm surge, and we're going to have rains. This is no joke of a system. The first hurricane to form in the Atlantic Basin of this season. This is go time. And the Florida coast here, as well as Louisiana, Mississippi, Alabama, and by the way, 26 states all the way from here, all the way up into the Northeast, will feel some kind of impacts with potential tornadoes, lots of rain, and we'll have to see. Safety, number one.
5: Isaias expected to make landfall late tonight or early Saturday morning, somewhere between Pensacola, Florida, and Gulf Shores, Alabama. The Pentagon says the firing squad execution of Fort Hood shooter Nedal Malik Hassan will be live streamed. This following Secretary of War Pete Hegseth's announcement that the execution would be public. That execution set for December 3rd at Fort Hood. Hassan, convicted of killing 13 and wounding 32 at the base in November of 2009. In New York City on Thursday night, ICE agents shooting and wounding a 28-year-old man during an attempted arrest while a 5-year-old child was also in the vehicle. The shooting sparking an angry reaction from bystanders. The man shot in the neck but expected to survive. The child not hurt. Federal agents reportedly investigating possible gang links. And the Cleveland Guardians alive after winning game 4 of the ALDS game against the White Sox in Chicago 9-5. That series now tied at 2. Game 5 will be Saturday night at 8 p.m. Eastern Time. 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
5: Mike Johnson says he's going all in on continuing his job as House Speaker while campaigning for Republicans in Michigan.
27: I'm going to be the Speaker in the next Congress.
28: House Speaker Mike Johnson still bullish 26 days ahead of the midterms as he goes on a 7-state, 5-day blitz stumping for Republicans. But in a rare first, he opened up to Fox about his uncertain future.
27: Heaven forbid if we lose this majority or whatever. I don't know what my next chapter of life is. I'm just open to it. And If God moves on our hearts and says we should, you know, go back to my hometown of Shreveport and start a lawn business, I'll do that with equal fervor. I mean, I just want to be of my highest and best use to God and to my country.
28: We've learned the speaker has raised $156 million so far this year.
5: Fox's Aisha Hazni. A pre-Grammy tradition returns with a twist. 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
3: The Clive Davis pre-Grammy Gala is coming back and will pay tribute to the music legend who died June 22nd at the age of 94. It's set for Saturday, February 6, 2027 at the Beverly Hilton, the night before the Grammys. Davis founded the gala in 1976 and partnered with the Recording Academy in 2009. Organizers promised major performances. Grammy's CEO Harvey Mason Jr. said in part, Clive built this gala into something the entire music community looked forward to for five decades. He never did it for applause or recognition. He did it because he loved this community and believed in the power of music. Michelle Polino, Fox News.
5: And the Justice Department is seeking an indictment against former Trump White House aide Cassidy Hutchinson, alleging she made false statements to the Congressional Committee investigating the January 6th Capitol Hill riots. The DOJ reportedly presented evidence to a federal grand jury this week and could present more evidence as soon as next week. It's not yet known if Hutchinson will face criminal charges. I'm Ted Lindner. This is Fox News.
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0: Now, it's Red Eye Radio. Gary McNamara and Eric Harley talk about everything from politics to social issues and news of the day. Whether you're up late or you're just starting your day, welcome to the show. From the Relief Factor Studios, this is Red Eye Radio.
1: All across America, we are Red Eye Radio. He is Eric Harley and I'm Gary McNamara. Oh, okay, you're just putting your headphones on. I thought you were like waving to me or something else.
2: No.
1: They're like, you're trying to get my attention.
2: No, I can wave to you.
1: Well, the thing is, my computer screen is so high that, you know, rarely do I ever look at you. Like, I'd have to go like this to look at you eye to eye. And
2: right. If
1: you're looking at your computer screen, I'm looking at mine.
2: So. Yeah. Yeah.
1: So I wasn't sure. I just, you know, saw some waving there.
2: Yeah, no. I've got a project going on over here.
1: Well, could you... You know, spare some of your brain for the show, maybe? Would that be?
2: Why would I start now? What the hell kind of contribution would that be?
1: Well, you know, I'm not going to argue with you.
2: Good. I think we're in agreement.
1: All right, so I just, you, as we talked about, you know, Mamdani and the ice shooting in New York City. Like I said, normally we don't comment on the specifics of it because, and we still aren't because we don't know what they are, right. In it. But when, you know, we found out again the criminal record of the criminal illegal immigrant and that he was released because of sanctuary city policies in New York City. And then Mamdani's out there screaming to get rid of ICE and, you know, talking about it's crowded at 4 o'clock.
2: Well, yeah.
1: Yeah. But if you could have had an orderly transfer, and that's what the Department of Homeland Security made clear. Look, you don't want something like this to happen because no matter what you do, if you're going to target a criminal illegal immigrant, odds are in New York City, there's going to be people around.
2: Yeah.
1: Yeah. There's no people around.
2: Right.
1: If you have a criminal illegal immigrant and you transfer them to federal custody, to be evicted from the country.
2: Right.
1: And if you're not willing to do that, what you're saying is this isn't about the people that have been here for decades and paid taxes and been good workers and giving them a path to citizenship. It's not about that. It's not about rounding up day workers at corners. It's not about that.
2: No.
1: This is the Democratic Party support because the entire Democratic Party, except maybe for Fetterman, supports this.
2: Yeah.
1: Maybe Cuellar doesn't.
2: Hmm.
1: You know, maybe he does, or maybe you have some Texas Democrats in the House that may not, but everybody else does. It's close to 99% support sanctuary cities, which is exactly what sanctuary city does right there.
2: Yep.
1: Perfect example in New York City. And it's going to be interesting to see. I haven't seen a lot of well-known Democrats jump on board yet to support Mamdani. Do they view this?
2: Not yet.
1: Do they view this as being too close to the election? Going, no, sorry, this is an illegal immigrant criminal. We can't win this argument.
2: No, that's a good point, and I think it's so close. You just let him handle it, right? Keep it confined to New York City, and we don't step into it. But I don't know how they get away with. Well, I don't know how they will avoid the questions. There will be. Questions for AOC, Schumer. I mean, there have to be.
1: Well, I did see there was a number of posts on social media yesterday after, you know, Mamdani and his statement that both Jeffries and Schumer have been quiet, have not touched that.
2: Yeah, Schumer's been very quiet for the most part, but a lot quieter than normal. A lot quieter than normal. So maybe he says nothing. But I would assume the media is going to want some kind of statement from all the other Democrats in the state.
1: Yeah, you're right.
2: And I don't know how that will fall out, but we'll see.
1: And politically, what is fascinating to us is how quickly the left is eating its own here with Mamdani. And we had talked about that and how it started. Mm-hmm. And reading here from who wrote this column for National, Laura Veldhuizen from National Review. The radical left eats its own, and goes through how this all started. Let's see what time she wrote it. She probably wrote it before this 5:11 p.m. So I don't know, probably an hour. I don't know how. I was asleep, so I don't know when the coverage on this started. It doesn't seem like she's even hitting this because, yeah, it was a continuation of it with the crowd screaming that Mamdani is complicit with ICE. Mm-hmm. And it all happened because of Mamdani's statement where he showed any, in the beginning of his statement yesterday on October 7th, talked about the, basically was trying to make the case that it was wrong that happened, what happened on October 7th, but Israel's committing a genocide and Israel's the problem.
2: Yeah.
1: And that was even too far for the left, who just eviscerated him last night when he was going to that whatever it was, the memorial ceremony.
2: Right.
1: Here it is now. And talked about that, you know, what she writes that, you know, the statement he had, and then how he went after, you know, Israel and his normal anti-Semite remarks.
2: Mm-hmm.
1: And she wrote, he just couldn't help himself, but I'm not surprised. The comments predictably drew sharp criticism from his typical critics, even from some not so typical critics, but now even his own supporters have turned on him. In addition to protesting in favor of a single state solution and the extermination of Israel, while yelling, there is only one solution, Intifada Revolution. Protesters in New York City are now attacking their beloved Mayor Mamdani. Chants like, Zoran, pick a side, justice or genocide. Muslim mayor, we know you. You're a normalizer too.
2: Wow.
1: I'm sorry, but wow. It's like, it was almost like, we got to come up with something very quickly. Muslim mayor, we know you. You're a normalizer too. That sounds good. Let's go with that one.
2: Yeah. Is normalizer a word? We don't care.
1: And here's more. Traitor, traitor, come on out. You sold all your people out. Now escape the mouths of pro-Palestinian protesters. An ex-post shows an organizer of the pro-Palestinian anti-Mamdani protest in New York City explaining why Mamdani is losing support. Quote, within activist spaces, especially for people who are focused on global liberation and not just specifically the liberation of the middle class people of New York City, we realize that a lot of the stuff he promised us when it comes to Palestine, he just does not protect us in the way we thought he would, she said. I do think unless he makes serious changes, he's going to lose a lot of his supporters. He already is, end of quote.
2: Mm-hmm.
1: One of the inciting events that caused the backlash was Mayor Mamdani's attendance at a vigil honoring the victims of October 7th. One ex-post filming the event described the protesters, traitor, traitor, come on out. You sold all your people out. Mamdani stands on the Israeli side of the October 7th vigil. A community note hopefully explains that the vigil was held by Israelis for Peace and Israeli anti-occupation activist group in New York City, mobilizing for an equal and safe future for both people, or for both peoples. We told you that on yesterday, that it was actually the local Israeli We Hate Israel group.
2: Yeah, right. Yeah.
1: Let's be very clear. Funny things we've read this week. Let's be very clear. Mamdani is no Zionist.
2: Wow.
1: No, really? But for the most radical of his supporters, he isn't anti-Zionist and pro-Palestinian enough. Consider that for a moment.
2: Yeah.
1: The man who set aside government money for organizations that, quote, that practice anti-Semitism while pretending they'll fight it, called Israelis' response to Hamas's attack a genocide 2 weeks after the war began and refused to condemn the phrase globalize the intifada is being lambasted as a traitor by his own supporters. Any support he shows for Israel or compassion he musters up for New York City Jews is a fake expression forced for political gain. But the radical left demands perfection. There is no room for mistakes or sympathy for the occupiers. It doesn't matter how hard someone tries. The second that one of its own, one of its leaders, falls short of its impossible activist standards, it turns on that person, even if the failure is for the sake of maintaining power. The radical left eats its own, and now Mayor Mamdani is on the menu. Well, we predicted this. We told you this was the path they were going down a long, long time ago.
2: Oh, yeah.
1: When they practice identity politics, when they practice, as we've said, the victim-oppressor relationship, there's only one way that this can go.
2: Yeah, and at some point you become the oppressor. It doesn't matter how radical you are today. You're going to become the oppressor. We started this after the election in 2008. Obama had won. It was during the interim period. And we said, all right, for all the people who voted for Obama, you're expecting a lot of things, but understand he's going to have to do some things as president that you're not going to like. Now, he went on to serve two terms. But by the end of that second term, he didn't do anything for us. Now, you fast forward to the mayoral election of last year for Mamdani and then him becoming mayor. There hasn't been a more radical move in terms of the New York City mayor's office. And it was a massive win for him. He won with no problem whatsoever. And now he's doing things as a mayor where he's not going the full measure for the radicals. Because he does that, he gets flack. But if he doesn't do it, he gets flack from his own side. That's got to hurt. But that's the way it works. Because when you create a victim every day for a new reason. I mean, think about this. Criminals are the victims now for the left.
1: Yeah.
2: That's where we are. And so if you create a new class of victims, then by default, that new subcategory of victims is alone, and everyone outside that category is not part of it. And you're either the oppressor or you're going to be their champion. They don't see him as the champion. His own side is chanting against him.
1: Well, look, it's the same thing we've always said all the time. When you sit there over and over again and you say that somebody is committing a genocide, then you can't be on support of that side.
2: Right.
1: Even though it's false.
2: Right. You have to live there. That's where you are. That's your position.
1: It's like the same thing. I'm amazed that Mamdani hasn't got hit for hanging around Trump.
2: You know, that was the first time he went to the White House.
1: Republicans and conservatives criticized Trump for being so friendly,
2: right,
1: you know, with Mamdani publicly.
2: Mm-hmm.
1: But I'm amazed it hasn't hit on the left.
2: Right.
1: But it doesn't matter. This hit on the left, and it's like you have. And so now you've got, now the question's going to be, because this thing, you know, whether it blows up or whether the Democrats and media just says, let's stay away from this because we can't win this one.
2: Mm-hmm.
1: Because this guy was a criminal, there's no way we can win this, and let's just not cover it. And I don't know what's going to happen, whether this is just something you cover now, and then when more of the information comes out, you just bury it because you know you can't win it. But man, oh man, this is a perfect opportunity for AOC to speak out at it, other Democrats, and see how they respond. And it's not good, you know, with the election so close, because it's another example of how radical the Democrats are. It's not good for them.
2: Right.
1: And nobody can debate it. You can't debate it.
2: Nope. No.
1: Every Democrat listening right now knows, you know, this is not, again, well, they're rounding up people that have been here for a long time and just want a better life and they've paid their taxes. This isn't about that.
2: That's not what's going on here.
1: This is about the Democratic Party. It's another example. And this isn't just a radical opinion of Mamdani. Sanctuary cities exist all over the United States in Democrat-led cities that wish to protect the illegal immigrant criminal over the safety and security of American citizens. You can't sell that to Americans.
2: Nope.
1: You state it that way because that's what sanctuary cities are. You cannot win that in America.
2: No. No. You never will.
1: And that's why Schumer is quiet. And that's why if the media doesn't cover it, you know why. They want it, but they know they can't win the argument with the American public.
2: No, you can't. And you're just weeks from the election.
1: We are Red Eye Radio.
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3: We finally have our first hurricane of the 2026 Atlantic Basin season. This is by far and away a new record in the satellite era.
4: And USDA Chief Meteorologist Brad Rippey says by late Friday or early Saturday, Hurricane Isaias will strike the northern Gulf Coast.
3: A pretty tight cone, meaning that we have a lot of confidence in exactly where this system is going. It will either hit the southern part of Alabama or the far western part of the Florida Panhandle.
4: Population centers are in the path of the storm yet.
3: If we had to pick a spot for a hurricane to hit from an agricultural perspective, this is a pretty good path because it falls well east of the big key agricultural areas of the Mississippi Delta, as well as sugarcane in southern Louisiana. And it also falls west of key production areas in the southern Atlantic states, Florida citrus and sugarcane, as well as a variety of row crops and tree crops.
4: I'm Rod Bain reporting for the U.S. Department of Agriculture in Washington, D.C.
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0: Fear Whatever New. He is Eric Carly, and I'm Gary McNamara. Coming up, oh, wow, the federal deficit is now $2 trillion. That's what we had last year. We'll get into the specifics of that. Also, would you see the New York Fed looking at the impact of tariffs? And they actually pointed out how they 67 products would be cheaper, actually would have gone down in price, but actually went up in price. There's almost like a 4% difference that they claim is attributed to the New York Fed directly, you know, to the tariffs. You know, it's something that we've talked about. And you know what? The White House came back. Well, eventually the foreign countries are going to have to pay for it, is what the White House responded. It was like, wow.
1: It will never work that way.
0: No, it doesn't work that way.
1: No.
0: You know, it's like, did you see the president the other day on Switzerland? Well, if we didn't buy their watches, we'd be 40, whatever, with billion dollars richer. People are like, what the hell is he talking about? Trump believes, I'm convinced because he said it. Trump believes that if I give you money and you give me a car, that the person that gets the money is the only one that benefits from it.
1: Right. But the money is the only thing of value.
0: Yeah.
1: And it's not the case. He knows this from selling real estate.
0: I know.
1: So why buying real estate.
0: So why does he say it over and over and over and over again?
1: Yeah. I don't know.
0: I
1: don't know.
0: And again, as I said, I don't really pay attention to what he says anymore. It's what he does.

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1: Baylor's supposed to be a Christian college. University is being accused of attempting to sabotage Turning Point's event by denying ticket holders from greater Waco community. So what they did is they waited till the last minute and said, we're only going to allow...
2: Fox News, I'm Sue Guzman. Communities along the Gulf Coast bracing for Hurricane Isaias. National Hurricane Director Michael Brennan.
3: Also have the potential for strong hurricane force winds, damaging winds along portions of the Mississippi, Alabama, and Florida Gulf Coast. The danger for that high winds and some wind damage extends well inland into portions of Alabama and Georgia as well.
2: Isaias expected to make landfall between late tonight and early tomorrow morning. Anti-ICE protesters clashing with police in New York after a man was shot and wounded by ICE agents. Mayor Zoran and Mamdani.
4: I have been on the phone with President Trump and Secretary Mullen negotiating the release of the man ICE agents shot. Those negotiations were unsuccessful.
2: Agents said they were trying to arrest a person from the Dominican Republic with a grand larceny conviction and other arrests. 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
1: You look at a lot of the socialist places, they're, yeah, they're usually pretty dirty. 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
1: U.S. Olympians do it. 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And yes, it's the only socially acceptable way to carry a sword. 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
1: And he is Eric Carlton. I'm Gary McNamara. 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
2: And thank you.
1: The Pentagon confirmed to Fox News Digital yesterday that the firing squad execution of convicted Fort Hood terrorist Nidal Hassan will be live streamed, allowing the public to witness the military's first execution in more than six decades. It will be live streamed. Details will follow. The War Department official told Fox News Digital, and immediately, as would be expected, you know, that became one of the, you know, the viral topics on X.
2: Yeah.
1: You know, it's really interesting because I'm somebody, I was watching the podcast, Billy Corgan's podcast, and he had John Carpenter on. Billy Corgan from the Smashing Pumpkins does a great podcast.
2: Yeah.
1: And he told him, he said, it was Halloween. He goes, that movie scared the hell out of me. He said, I don't watch any horror flicks. I'm not a horror flick fan at all. I don't watch them. I'm not a fan of slasher movies. I never have.
2: I don't watch them much anymore because I don't really have an opportunity. It just depends on, I like something a little more, I don't know, cerebral. Depends on how it's done.
1: Yeah.
2: You know?
1: For example, I mean, you and I, wow, I'll have to watch it again on my big screen. The Village, for example.
2: Yeah.
1: And like Shyamalan, that when I remember seeing the trailer of it, I'd go, oh my God, this is a horror movie. Anything but not knowing was scarier than, you know, the slashing. But I remember watching, I was spinning tunes at a bar. Okay.
2: Yeah.
1: And I walked in the afternoon for some reason, and they were watching. It was like a very light crowd in there, but they're watching at the bar that I worked at, Halloween. So it had to be
2: the original one.
1: The original one. Yeah. Scared the hell out of me.
2: No, I loved that. That was one of my favorites of all time because it started in this mundane. It starts on the street on the afternoon of Halloween with leaves blowing and the whole thing, the setting of it. And it just kind of was this mundane thing. And then all of a sudden it starts escalating and it ramps up. I think that was done in a smart way. The sequels.
1: With Halloween coming up, and even though that was shot in California, they had to import leaves. You know? the dead leaves. But that was a perfect representation of my Halloweens growing up, the afternoon.
2: Oh, yeah.
1: And in the anticipation of how, and then the way the houses looked with the pumpkins and everything else was perfect.
2: Yeah.
1: But the point is, I'm not somebody who, even in a fake way, enjoys or get any type of enjoyment out of watching somebody get brutally murdered or killed in any way in a movie. I'm not. Mm-hmm. But I have watched, for example, I did watch the execution of Saddam Hussein when he was hanged, because remember they live streamed that. I did watch the execution of a few of the Americans who were decapitated by Al-Qaeda.

0: I thought that everyone that said that you shouldn't be showing the falling man, you know, from the World Trade Center, the people falling down, that it's not proper to show that. I also, early on, and then they, I don't know whether, you know, they censored it or whatever, but when Charlie Kirk was killed, I saw the up-close video.
1: Mm-hmm.
0: And it's horrific. And I just feel that as an adult, there are, the Charlie Kirk thing, I didn't know that was, that's what it was going to be at that point. I didn't know it was going to be that close. And it was close.
1: Mm-hmm.
0: You know, the camera was probably as far away as I am to the wall over there. And so it's brutal. I mean, absolutely brutal to see that. And it was just on X, like 15 minutes after it happened, somebody had it. And I never saw that again. I didn't see
1: it. In fact, it was hard to avoid.
0: Yeah, you're right. It was hard.
1: You actually didn't have to look for it. It was everywhere. Right.
0: And there was one that was further away afterwards.
1: Yeah.
0: That was still brutal.
1: But the close-up one was repeated in my feed
0: for
1: a while.
0: I want to know. I'm an adult, and I want to know the brutality of our enemies.
1: Mm-hmm.
0: You know, I want to know that because it makes it crystal clear knowing the enemy that we face. And I think it's very important to know exactly what the philosophy and what the actions are of your enemies. Now, Nidal Hassan, we know what he did. There's no doubt he's guilty whatsoever. I don't know if I'll watch the execution or not. If it's live stream, I probably won't go out of my way, you know, to do it. And I get no enjoyment out of watching. I don't get any enjoyment out of watching anybody executed. There may be a sense of justice or relief for the family, but I don't get any joy out of seeing any human being killed, even if it's necessary in the criminal justice system to do it, which I believe in cases it is. I will get no thrill out of seeing somebody shot to death. But the fact is, I do believe that when the government is involved in any action, there should be transparency to the adults in our society. And I know the transparency they'll say is there's always witnesses to execution. So I guess the question would be, what is the degree of the transparency? That's the only thing that you're questioning. Mm-hmm. It's like the death penalty to begin with. The people that say, well, I'm against, you know, normally I'm against a death penalty, but this guy, you know, for example, somebody who's, you know, a pedophile who kills a child. People will say, well, that's the exception to the rule of the death penalty. Well, no, you do believe in the death penalty. It's just your standard for the death penalty is different.
1: Mm-hmm.
0: But you still believe in the death penalty. It's not, oh, I don't believe in the death penalty, but this is the exception to the rule. No, then you believe in the death penalty. There are certain crimes that you believe should be punished by death. So that's how I look at it. I think there's a good question. If you show it publicly, will it? Because we do live in a country. And I really haven't thought about it much why, but we live in a country where a lot of times people don't want to see, even if they're for the sausage, they don't want to see how it's made.
1: Mm-hmm.
0: They want it, but they don't want to watch it. And that's fine. You don't have to, and the witnesses will let you know. But I also think that if you do want to know as an adult and you want that personal transparency, that the government does owe it to you.
1: Mm-hmm.
0: The question is, what is the degree?
1: Well, again, making it available doesn't make it mandatory.
0: No, it does not. No.
1: And if it's offering transparency, then it becomes the choice of the people, the individual, to witness or not. And you decide whether or not that's something that has value and meaning and is relevant to you.
0: Remember the crime.
1: Mm-hmm. Oh, I'll never forget.
0: An enemy of the United States?
1: Yeah.
0: whom brutally murdered 13 people,
1: mm-hmm.
0: 13 soldiers, and wounded 32 others back in 2009.
1: Mm-hmm.
0: Don't forget the crime.
1: Mm-hmm.
0: And so it was really interesting that, you know, anybody who would watch it is bloodthirsty. Not necessarily. In the things that I have watched, I wish I didn't have to watch it. But as an adult, I feel many times, you know, well, and the one thing about The Falling Man, I remember after that, there was a big controversy. And I forgot the newspaper shouldn't have showed it. The hell they shouldn't. I want to
1: see. It was the reality of what was going on that day.
0: It was the reality of what the enemy of the United States, it was the result of their actions. It was the consequences of the terrorist attack on the World Trade Center. I'm an adult. I want to know that.
1: Mm-hmm.
0: And is there a terror in me? Yeah, and there should be a little bit. Because when I know that those people knew at some point that they may have to jump instead of being burned to death, I don't want to let that one go.
1: Yeah.
0: You know, I don't want, and the fact, you know, we can look at it modern day right now with Mandami supporting, you know, the Islamic Jihad, and that's what he does. There's mm-hmm. no difference. They believe the same thing. And it's like, don't you understand what they're about? And the only way, the reason that they go after Israel is because they feel the only defense they have is to say, without evidence, without the facts on the ground, that Israel is doing something worse than we would do, which, of course, is ridiculous. There is no facts to back it up. So I'm just, you know, I believe that the adults of society should be able to see what the government does. I have no control how anybody reacts. You know, somebody may watch the shooting of Nidal Hassan and cheer. I've got no control over that. People are their own individuals. It's the point that do you have a right as an adult in a society, in a free society, to see the consequences of our enemies and our reaction to it? And if I did watch it, I'm not, you know, if it happened to be on and I could do it, I'm not going to go out of my way to do it. But if it was on and I watched it, would it change my opinion of whether the death penalty was justified or not for him? And the question would be, no, as a rational, critical thinking adult, it wouldn't change it at all.
1: No. No, whether I witness it or not, it doesn't change the opinion.
0: Right. And do I basically trust the system that exists today where, you know, they bring the witnesses in? And I think we know that they're not trying to hide anything after seeing what happened in Tennessee.
1: Yeah.
0: When it comes to the death penalty.
1: Right. And that botched execution also does not change my opinion
0: of the death,
1: on
0: right.
1: the death penalty
0: right.
1: whatsoever.
0: Right.
1: You can talk about methods. You could talk about changing protocol. You could talk about a number of things. You can talk about other botched executions. You can have the discussion. Doesn't change my mind about the death penalty. It doesn't. And, you know, I mean, she's walking around and the lawyer says she's kind of out of it, kind of got a foggy brain and the whole thing, and she's angry and all of that. And there's going to be a lot in the media that's going to be, you know, going forward, portrayed about, you know, what should we do about this? And this is one reason to abolish the death penalty. Actually, it's not. It isn't.
0: And yes, I do know the arguments out there. I haven't been able to get the legal papers yet that actually the legal precedent in the military is no public executions.
1: Mm-hmm.
0: And so there may be a lawsuit based on that. I've seen that argument made. I haven't actually read where that exists yet.
1: Yeah, right.
0: So, but I do know that argument. Mm-hmm. And it is an argument. Yeah, it is an argument that, well, no, if it's against the law, if Congress has made a law, or is it a rule that the Pentagon put together or the arm or whatever,
1: yeah.
0: We'll find out.
1: Mm-hmm.
0: We are Red Eye Radio.
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0: Red Eye Radio, he's our crony, and I'm Gary McNamara. You know, I was reading an article from Reuters about the execution of Nidal Hassan, which I think is December 3rd, is what it's scheduled for right now, and whether it should be live streamed. And he said, look, the Supreme Court, this was it Eugene Fidel, a lawyer, author, military law expert, lectures at Yale, and said, you know, this has never been adjudicated or, you know, by the Supreme Court. They've never looked at this. Supreme Court might say, well, we allowed it back in 1790, public executions, so there is no law against it. Again, I did see some arguments saying, no, it's against the rules of the army. I don't know if that's the case or not. But yeah. We'll find out. We'll find out. But he would have to sue himself in federal court to stop it.
1: Right.
0: From what I see, Hassan would.

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6: They just gave out the Nobel Peace Prize.
7: I'm Dave Anthony, Fox News. The winner, Navi Pillay, a former judge of the International Court of Justice and the ex-leader of the United Nations Human Rights Council, an organization President Trump withdrew the U.S. from last year. The Nobel Committee chair just said this about Pillay.
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7: And Navi Pillay is 85 years old and from South Africa.
9: Wow. Firstly, at this venue, your applause means a great deal to me. Really did. You know, you don't want to receive an award, prize, or anything unless the public agrees that you deserve this.
7: Democrats are speaking out against War Secretary Pete Hegseth's plan to make an execution by a U.S. military firing squad public. Senator Chris Murphy's calling it disgusting.
10: The December execution of Nadal Hassan will be live-streamed, the Pentagon says. Hassan was convicted of killing 13 people and injuring dozens more in a mass shooting at Fort Hood in Texas in 2009. Hassan, who was an Army psychiatrist at the time, said the shooting was an attempt to prevent soldiers from deploying to Afghanistan to kill Muslims.
7: Fox's Jared Halpern. There's new anti-ICE anger, this time in New York City after a shooting in an immigration enforcement operation.
11: ICE operates with impunity. that they sow chaos and terror across our country.
7: Mayor Zoran Mamdani, as hundreds of protesters gathered outside a hospital where a man here illegally with a criminal record is being treated after being shot.
12: DHS saying it occurred during a targeted operation when ICE agents surrounded the 28-year-old migrant's car and opened fire, injuring the man. A 5-year-old child inside the vehicle was not hurt. ICE has not revealed exactly what led to the shooting.
7: Fox's Chandler Painter, they're getting ready for a hurricane from Florida's panhandle to Mississippi. ESIES now Category 2 with 110 mile an hour wind forecast to hit tonight. 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
7: The U.S. will not attack Iran before the November elections. President Trump posted that on Truth Social after reports he was considering a new round of bombing. The president wrote U.S. sanctions and a naval blockade of Iran's ports remain in place. A warship that had a long deployment has finally gotten back home, ending a long time at sea for thousands of American troops.
24: After months supporting U.S. military operations against Iran, the USS Abraham Lincoln returning to the San Diego Bay. As dozens of sailors stood atop the aircraft carrier. The Lincoln left last November bound for the Pacific, but was redirected to the Middle East after the U.S. and Israel launched the conflict with Iran in February. Relieved by the USS George Washington in late August, the Lincoln began its journey home. Its record-long deployment of 265 uninterrupted days at sea, drawing national attention amid reports of psychological stress among the crew and severe supply shortages. The Navy revealing among the first to disembark were 64 fathers meeting their babies for the first time. Kristen Goodwin, Fox News.
7: As the price of oil drops about 1% this morning, on Wall Street, stock futures are rising, coming off a mixed day when the Dow gained 51 points, but the NASDAQ dropped 345. In the baseball playoffs, the Guardians stay alive.
25: Ramirez, deep drive, right field, way back.
7: Jose Ramirez homered and drove in three runs, leading Cleveland past the Chicago White Sox 9-5 on TBS, forcing a Game 5 finale in that series tomorrow night. The winner advances to play Tampa Bay in the American League Championship Series. Tampa Bay's NFL team got its first win of the season.
26: A little floater that's taken there and to the end zone. Yes, Irving for the touchdown.
7: Bucky Irving scored two TDs, leading the Buccaneers past the Dallas Cowboys 24-16 on Amazon Prime Video, kicking off Week 5. I'm Dave Anthony. This is Fox News.
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0: 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It's live. It's local. 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

0: you guys know I'm lying. I love saying I'm right. It is live, local, Dale Jackson Show. Good morning. Thank you for being here. Yesterday was the third anniversary of October 7th, where a mob of terrorist monsters descended on the state of Israel, slaughtering soldiers and civilians, including killing pets and all sorts of other terrible things, and attack on families, rapes in front of family members, all sorts of awful stuff, to which, for some reason, I was told yesterday a bunch of times, no, Netanyahu knew. He left the borders open and let this happen. I'm like, wow, that's a hell of an argument for closing our borders. That's okay. All right, sure. Yeah, they just left the borders open. And when the borders were left open, Hamas was like, ooh, let's rape and kill and pillage. Thankfully, they left this door open. I mean, everyone's wanted to craft like some sort of conspiracy theory when Hamas will tell you itself, you know what we did? We went to slaughter Israelis in their homes. They're saying that. That's not even me saying that. That's them saying it. They put it on their GoPros. They did it themselves. They themselves did it. And are happy to have done it. And are bragging about it. They made that choice. And for some reason, in our country, we have a bunch of people who are upset that the mayor of the city of New York, who put a statement out about this, which was a weak-ass, mealy-mouth statement about this, they're mad that his statement even mentioned Jews on October 7th. So they decide to show up at an event in New York City that was supposed to be a memorial for those killed on that day, waving Hamas flags, you know, the people who did it, declaring that Zohran Mamdani has been found guilty of genocide, to which I say, all right, I mean, I guess you got to lock him up then. I mean, if he's a genocidal freak like you guys are saying, there really is only one solution to that. You got to remove him from power and kind of put him in jail. There's really nothing else you can do. I hate that for you guys, for the American left. It's really unfortunate. It's really unfortunate because it hurts your heart to hear all of this, that Zohran Mamdani is a Zionist freak. Now, hopefully, I would hope that the people might see this and go, are these the people I want to get in bed with? Are these the people I should be listening to when it comes to the direction of my country? Are these really the people I should trust? I mean, it just might be worth something looking at. I mean, I know it's a little more complicated than most people are willing to do. You know, gas prices high, me mad is basically where we're at. And that's a completely reasonable position for you to take. I mean, as long as you only make that argument in order to elect people that have made it very clear to you that they will make the production of oil and gas more expensive intentionally, therefore bringing down the price. Boom, got it. There it is. I mean, I don't know how else to put it. I mean, I've solved all the issues in the world. By making oil and gas more expensive, it will become cheaper to the consumer, you idiots. What, do you guys not understand this? I mean, good Lord. I mean, it seems so simple and easy to understand, yet here we are. Actually, having a debate. Forget about the election. Just install Zohran Mamdani as president of the United States. And we'll all just be completely enamored with his wonderful running of that city. I would again like to point out that, yeah, they crashed a October 7th memorial last night, declared that he was guilty of genocide, and screamed in the faces of American Jews for the crime of being Jewish. That's what's happened here. That's where we are as a country. That is what we're doing. This is who we are. This is who we're going to be. It's only going to get worse from here. It's not going to get any better. These people are monsters, but they are monsters with power, and the American media loves them. And if you need to look any further, just look at how often they lie about other people. You got to go back a day. They're still talking about Donald Trump saying, hey, let's nuke. I hope my buddies in Iran, my best friends who I love more than anything, I hope that they will nuke San Diego and L.A. And then I get this kind of brilliance on my social media page. I wanted to share this. I saw this morning. I had a video up saying, look, Trump, this is my text. Trump described higher gas prices as a smaller cost than the nuclear danger he wants to prevent. Claiming he wanted American cities attacked reverses that point, which is true. It's exactly right. And I want you to listen to the just giga-brained geniuses that come to my social media page, and I don't respond to them. All they're getting from me when they say stupid things is a picture calling them stupid, essentially. It's calling them stupid with extra steps. Let's put it that way. But this is the actual response to that comment. So again, here's the comment. Donald Trump said gas prices are a small price to pay for stopping Iran from getting nukes, because if Los Angeles or San Diego was hit, that would be a giant price to pay, and it would set the world into an insane trajectory that would be bad for everyone involved. It would be a massive price for letting them go nuclear. That's his point. You can disagree with it all you want. I know it will matter what day we're dealing with, okay? I get it, because if the day before they first hit Iran in their nuclear sites, you would have told me, hey, Iran doesn't have nuclear weapons, stupid. Why are we considering doing this? Then after he hit the nuclear sites, you would say, hey, this thing failed completely. In fact, those bombs made Iran more likely to have a bomb. Then when we started the conflict with them, it was, they don't have nukes. What are you doing? They don't even want nukes. What are you doing? Why are we doing this? Then by going into the conflict afterwards, as it was ongoing, it was, of course they want nuclear weapons. And it makes sense. And in fact, they should have them. And then Donald Trump said, man, look, we got to stop them from getting those nukes they want to have. They might hit L.A. or San Diego. The response became, oh, no, no, no, no. No, no, no. They don't have nukes. They have no way to ever have them. What are you talking about? What, and you want them to use those nukes they don't have on Los Angeles and San Diego? You're a genocidal monster. Again, these aren't smart people. Okay? They're not smart people. But I've been told on my social media page that I'm too stupid to live. And I kind of worry about them saying that because they keep trying to kill Americans. So I'm not really a big fan of being told that I'm too stupid to live. But, I mean, all I ask, and this is just a request to our Democrats in the audience, okay? Could you guys stop trying to kill people you disagree with? Okay? All I'm asking you to do is stop trying to kill the people you disagree with, okay? Like I think you can use your words. I think you can speak out on the issues you care about. But if you're on the left, again, my request to you is to please stop trying to kill the people you disagree with. And if you're wondering what I'm talking about, three individuals in North Alabama have been arrested because they were going to shoot ICE agents on site. You're not going to hear much about this story. You may hear a little about it locally, but you're not going to hear a lot about it nationally because it's just, you know, a terror cell in Alabama. Don't worry about it. Don't worry about it. It's totally not a big deal. The real threat is Charlie Kirk's words. That's the real threat. Anyway, here are the words used by a genius named Jason Wintmer. I don't know where Jason is from. Jason declares himself to be a secular... secular's what? I don't even know what this is. But he considers himself to be a secular humanitarian, I guess, to put it shortly. Here's what this genius, big brain individual had to say. Again, the entire argument is the cost we're paying are a small cost to stop a nuclear Iran. Ready? Here we go. The actual cost of this escalation is the $1.3 million a day shipping rate for tankers, the death of sailors on board these tankers, the logistics strain on the Navy, the $4 billion shortage that will become a $6 billion shortage, and the cost of the final resolution in Iran has yet to come. Yeah, that's exactly Trump's point. He's saying the cost of this is small considering the long-term cost that this could bring if this situation is not resolved. So you're mad that Donald Trump said something and then you agreed with it. You laid out all the cost and you still have to acknowledge that that's a lesser cost than the cost of a nuclear Iran. But again, we're days after this and the lies are still being told. They can't help themselves. They have no way to help themselves. They are incapable of helping themselves. They hate Jews. They hate America. They hate freedom. For some reason, they love Hamas. They love Palestinians. And they love political violence. This is what they're for. This is what they support. This is what they're going to do. So make no mistake about it. These monsters are on the march. And these monsters are on the march in New York City, but they're also on the march in North Alabama. And I'll tell you about that next. Stay tuned. If you'd like to weigh in, you can do so. Obviously, you can get in anytime you want on the ScoutPestControl.com WVNN hot take text line at 866-494-WVNN. 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
0: All right, do not expect a national news story out of this, even though it should be. Because here we have it. A story about terrorism in North Alabama. This comes from our partners over there at 48.
11: A rifle photo, a handwritten username, and a threat to shoot an ICE agent on site.
12: An FBI affidavit says those social media posts led investigators to three men now charged in a federal criminal complaint in North Alabama.
11: 48's investigative reporter Nick Ballinger has been digging into court documents. Nick, one of these men threatened to kill federal agents?
13: Well, Liz, it's all laid out in these federal complaints. They state...
0: I like the way news people talk. So, Nick, he threatened to kill federal agents? No, actually not, Barbara. He was going to take them out for coffee. Yes, that's the story. Correct. All right, moving on. Again, nothing wrong there. Just kind of funny.
11: Kill federal agents?
13: Well, Liz, it's all laid out in these federal complaints. They state these men were part of a heavily armed anti-fascist extremist group, while one of them is accused of...
0: It's called Antifa. Is that what we call that? Yeah, okay, cool.
13: Following and threatening to kill ICE agents.
14: Levi Belcher, Anthony Slotta, and Tadashi Erickson are all facing federal charges in North Alabama. According to a criminal complaint, 18-year-old Belcher is charged with threatening communications after a string of alarming social media posts. This image shows a Threads account allegedly owned by Belcher saying he'd gunned down an ICE agent on site. Someone then called him a, quote, keyboard warrior.
0: This is all happening on Threads? You're not even doing it on X? You're doing it like in front of six people? What a loser. But nobody's using Threads anymore. All your terrorism is done on Twitter now. Come on. Oh my God. They're dropping the ball here. I'm sorry, Bugsy. What'd you say?
15: I just said it was lame. Who would do that on Threads of all places?
0: I know. It's like,
15: it. I guess that's why they did it. They didn't think they would read it.
0: Maybe they were hoping somebody would copy it and then put it on Twitter. And then his threat of terrorism would be. So he got riled up by users on Threads. Holy cow, okay.
14: Implying that Belcher was all talk. That's when Belcher posted Keyboard Warrior, implying that Belcher's account allegedly owned by Belcher, saying he'd gunned down an ICE agent on site. Someone then called him a, quote, Keyboard Warrior, implying that Belcher was all talk. That's when Belcher posted this photo of a rifle. Now, according to the complaint, Belcher then sent another photo with the man's username to prove the gun was a real picture. This post from June implies Belcher was following and monitoring ICE agents. Belcher was arrested by HPD months later and charged with a number of gun charges, including possession of a sawed-off shotgun. The complaint even states Belcher had 3D-printed gun parts. It states Slotta and Erickson lived with Belcher in a home littered with 3D-printed pistol frames and 3D-printed grenade housings. And these photos show guns and signs labeled with anti-fascist, socialist slogans, and propaganda. Slotta and Erickson told investigators that the trio would often, quote, cop watch, meaning following HPD and ICE agents to, quote, protect the community. Those two men are charged with possession of unregistered firearms.
13: Now, those three men will face a federal judge later this month. You can count on us to be there, and of course, we'll keep you updated.
0: All right, so a little terrorism in North Alabama, and shockingly, they're left-wing cranks. Antifa? Socialists? Yeah, so expect to never see this story anywhere outside of North Alabama. Do not expect this to be a massive national story. And in fact, I say that, a quick Google search of these individuals' names, not a single story outside of North Alabama covering this. So there we go. And they are going to do all they can to, if you're asking me, if this ever does get covered, they're going to do all they can to make it appear that these guys are right-wing cranks and not left-wing cranks. But again, I'm not worried about that. But what I am worried about is this. To my left-wing friends, please stop trying to kill your political enemies. That's all I'm asking you to do. It is not complex stuff here, guys. You disagree with them. You don't like what the cops are doing. You don't like what ICE is doing. That's okay. Look, you have every right in the world to make these arguments, even on Threads, where nobody will ever see them. Except for feds, apparently. The feds will see them. You have every right in the world to make these arguments, okay? You do not have the right, and I shouldn't have to tell you this, but I feel like I need to because you guys are having a hard time with this. You do not have the right to try to kill your fellow Americans because you disagree with them. So we are going to ask you nicely, please stop trying to murder people you disagree with. It's not nice. It's not smart. And honestly, doesn't really seem all that effective either. Yeah, you killed Charlie Kirk. That's true. You guys did get that one. It was congratulations, I guess, are in order for your success on that one. But what you did is you radicalized a bunch of people by doing that. But not the radicalized in the sense that they're going to kill people, but radicalized in the sense where they're not going to tolerate this kind of stuff from you anymore, and you're going to start getting outed more. So congratulations on that. But look, I'm trying to be your friends here. Please stop trying to kill your political enemies. Okay? Just let's stop doing that, okay? You guys don't have to do that. Use your words, not your weapons, all right? That's what most of us do on this side. So please stop trying to kill your political enemies.
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16: Fox News, I'm CJ Papa. Hurricane growing in size, making its final approach on the southeast and the northern Gulf Coast. Fox Weather's Michael Estime in Mobile.
17: It is a rush to completion in terms of preparations, not just here in downtown Mobile, but really along the northern coast of the Gulf. And that's because Isaias, as we speak right now, is only about 340 miles or so south of where we are, and it is charging toward the north.
16: Pensacola, Florida, Mayor D.C. 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
18: Draining down ponds that we have pumps on. That's cutting down limbs that look a little loose in parks.
16: This will be the first hurricane to strike the U.S. mainland since Milton 2 years ago tomorrow. Former U.N. human rights chief Navi Pillay, a judge on the International Court of Justice, wins the prestigious Nobel Peace Prize in Oslo, Norway. 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
19: How did I lose weight? And I did lean right here. I did. I love this stuff. 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So chatting with Miles, I'm up at like 235. 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I never minded being 235, but you know what minded? 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
2: I mean, it's that simple. Just ask yourself, if buying a home today versus 5 years ago, is it more expensive or less expensive? Okay. Now do every five-year period ever in the history of this country. Okay? That's it. All right? I mean, do you think the cost of ho-hos is going down? When Zora Mamdani, Abdullah El-Sayed, James Talafrico, and all these other lunatics across the country take power, do you think the price of your home, any home you might purchase, is going to go down or is it going to go up? The best you could hope for is that you fall into some group that the federal government has decided they'll buy the house for you, or they'll help you with the house with a big check or something along those lines. Those are the only thing you can hope for in those situations. You'll never have to buy a house. It'll be free. But by this study, they are delaying buying a home due to financial reasons. And they don't want to do that because they think that this cost of living crisis is going to change. Cost of living crisis, I'll put that in quotes. If their premise is the cost of living crisis is out of control, do they believe that by their standards that will ever stop? Okay, so what has to happen in order for that to take place? Oh, the housing market has to crash. The American economy has to crash. I mean, in what world do we believe that houses are going to be $50,000 cheaper next year than they are now? Let alone flat 5 years from now. Why do you think that? I'm waiting. For what? Well, what are you waiting for? Now, you could say, I can't afford it, period. That's fine. But don't tell me you're waiting on it. I can't afford it. Well, what's your rent? I've yet to meet a single person whose actual rent, and I'm not talking about living with parents or anything like this, whose actual rent is less than they could get a home for a mortgage. I've yet to meet that person. That the argument is, well, now I can't get approved for a loan for a mortgage. That part's true. Because you don't have a job that allows you or that provides enough income to the bank will lend on you. That part's true. But that's not you delaying buying a home. That's you being unable to buy a home. You understand the difference, right? And then there's a huge difference in this. For example, if I have enough money to buy a home and I could get a mortgage and I decide not to, I'm delaying buying a home. If I could never get approved for a mortgage, I'm not delaying buying a home. I can't buy a home. Those are two totally different things. But I hear gainfully employed adults that make upwards of $100,000 a year saying, well, I'm going to wait. Housing costs are too high. They're not going to get less. What are you paying $1,800 a month in rent for? What are you doing? What are you doing with this? And my wife and I actually had a conversation about this the other day. She told me, she's like, no, you just don't understand. You just don't understand because you have a lower threshold that you would require in order to buy a home. I mean, that's her saying I have bad taste, which is true. I'm sitting here wearing a $7 t-shirt and $30 jeans. That's how I live my life. I would much rather spend my money going to the lake, going to football games, doing stuff with my kid, buying him pitching practices, all this other stuff. I would rather do that. I would rather do that with my money than have a $5,000 mortgage.

0: So I went on Zillow yesterday, and I looked up the first house I bought in North Alabama. I looked it up, and I thought to myself, I said, how would that look for me today? Because the way I bought that house that day, at that time, I said, okay, I don't want to spend a lot of money. I want to make sure that I can afford this mortgage if I were to lose my job. And I had to go like take a lower level job. And don't get me wrong, the cost of this house has gone up significantly. I'm not suggesting it hasn't. I'm not suggesting it hasn't at all. So I went and looked. And you know, you can go to like Zillow and stuff like this, and it will tell you how much it was sold for, how much it was listed for, how much it originally went for, and things like that. Okay? You can go and you can look at these things. Okay? And I can tell you this right now. I originally bought this home for like $120,000. Okay? That's how much I bought the home for. $120,000. My mortgage at the time for 30 years, I want to say it was like $900 all involved or something like that. Now, again, this was 2010. Okay? Okay, that home is currently on the market 16 years later for $220,000. So it's $100,000 more expensive. It's $100,000 more expensive. So, I mean, yeah, that's a real price increase. Absolutely. No question about it. Wish I would have held on to it longer than I actually did. Don't get me wrong. I did pretty well on this whole sale thing. Plus, you know, I got the dream house with Cindy and all this other stuff. Great, wonderful, great stuff. The people who bought the house from me, they turned around and sold it for a pretty nice profit. Okay, they did. And they lived in it from, let's see, if I can get the exact date they bought it. Yeah, they did pretty well. From 2020 to 2024 is when they sold it. So they did pretty well. But even to this day, if I was in that exact same situation, making that exact same amount of money, I would make the exact same decision. It may not be that house. It may not be. But I know what apartments cost downtown. What apartments cost downtown? They're anywhere between $1,800 and $2,700 a month. You can buy a house for that. So there's a difference. So if you're delaying as these, and a lot of this is the media telling you you should delay. And that's bad advice. This is bad advice. Okay? It really is. It is really bad advice. Saying you should delay and telling you how housing is so expensive right now and it's on a foot. It's not going to get cheaper, guys. And, you know, I go and I look at this house. And it's been sold since I sold to the people who bought it. And it's kind of funny. The inside, the pictures they're using on Zillow are exactly the same as mine. I mean, it's my furniture from the time. It's my stuff inside the house. The deck I built on the back. All this stuff, it's still the exact same photos that I used when I sold the house. That's pretty funny. But anyway, the point here is this. They're constantly telling you, you can't do anything. You can't do anything. The costs are too high. And I'm just telling you this right now. This is a terrible, terrible, terrible thing that you're telling young people. It is a terrible, terrible thing. Because you are setting them back tons of years. Tons of years. And eventually they'll figure it out. And they're going to figure out that they've been screwed, not by the system, but by bad advice. Well, back in the day, you could have one part-time job and you could afford a house and you didn't have to. Well, yeah, right. Of course. And you did a whole bunch of other things as well. You ate at home more often. You had less subscription services. I know. Oh, Dale, what are you talking about? You can't. It's not because of my Netflix. You didn't buy coffee every day at Starbucks. Oh, Dale, what are you talking about? You didn't eat avocados. Again, what we do now and what we did back then, life was far simpler. Now it is far more complicated and more expensive. Okay, my parents didn't have cable when I was growing up. I have YouTube, Disney Plus, ESPN, Paramount, Xbox Live, and I know I'm missing stuff. I know I'm missing stuff. YouTube Premium. I mean, all that stuff's come $100 a month. Okay? And so all of that adds up. So all this information they're laying out here is bad information. It really is. This is bad. They are giving bad information.
1: Dale, I did the Dale Ramsey plan and bought a house in 2016 in Helena, Alabama for $185,000. I could afford it because the payment was $1,100 per month. It is now worth around $320,000, and also, me and my wife's combined income has increased by around $75,000 per year.
0: Exactly right. Exactly right. There it is. That is exactly what I said. That's exactly what I've been saying all along. You buy the most expensive house you can barely afford. I know people are going to say it's not good, but that you can afford. Don't be house poor. And in a couple years, you will be house rich. I mean, that's just the reality of it.
1: I think most people are waiting for the rates to come down.
0: Yeah, they are waiting for the rates to come down. They're called morons. Okay, that's I'm sorry. They are called morons. If you're waiting for the rates to come down, you are making a mistake. Okay, I'm sorry. If the rates come down, refinance. I mean, it's truly that simple.
1: The thing I hear from folks about buying a home is the down payment. Do you hear that as well?
0: Okay, that's a fair one. That's a fair one. But I can just tell you the truth. You're not going to like this answer. Join the Army. Join the National Guard. Get a VA loan. My son's 8 years old, and I am ingraining in him right now. You need to join the National Guard. It will save you thousands upon thousands upon thousands of dollars over the period of your life. And very simply, on mortgages alone. Lowest rate available, no money down. So yeah, you're right. That is another factor. Sorry. I mean, I'm giving you good advice. You can ignore it all you want. But this thing where we go out and we tell people they can't afford it, then it becomes a prophecy. I mean, that's what it is. You can't afford it. You can't possibly do it. There's no way you could. Okay, they don't do it. They don't do it. And that's what happens. Oh, Dale, you're an elitist snob. I know. So shouldn't you listen to me?
2: It's the Dale Jackson Show.
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1: Rent to own. Paid my house off in 3 years.
2: How much was the rent? What are we talking about here? What?
0: Oh, yeah, I'd like to save my house. Okay, fine. I need you to pay for it in 3 years. Okay, sure, no problem. Okay, all right, well, that's good. That's good. I mean, that's really, really good. And I got to tell you, that's pretty wild. But, okay, good for you. Whatever you're doing there, keep doing it. Just whatever you're doing.
1: The only reason I bought a home was because of the VA loan. There's no way I could have come up with 25 grand as a down payment.
0: Yeah, no, I agree. That's a big part of the problem, too. That right there is a big part of the problem. I agree with that. I agree. But there are options that exist for no down payment loans. They exist. Those options exist. Okay? And there's PMI and all this other stuff. And it's not like this evil system set up to harm you. It's because they have to make sure they can lend the money. Do we not remember the 2008 housing crisis? What was that predicated on? Lending money to people who couldn't afford it. Okay, that's the whole point. So I think when people say stuff like, oh, I'm delaying buying a house. Well, are you delaying buying a house or can you not buy a house? And yes, I get it. I see it, guys. I'm well aware. This is an elitist talking. Okay, great. Guys, I don't consider that to be an insult. I had a girlfriend one time tell me, oh, you and your friends think you're better than everybody else. It's like, yeah, I mean, probably. It's like saying to somebody, oh, you think you're right about everything. Do you think you're wrong about everything? Do you not think you're better? Do you not think that you're a good person? Do you not think that you're above garbage and nonsense? I feel like I am above garbage and nonsense. And I don't tolerate it. So, I'm sorry. I refuse. I'm not going to feel bad about that. I'm sorry. I'm sorry. There are options, okay? And those options exist. And you should take advantage of those options. And there are people who will help you and can help you find the right house. I'm just telling you, we run around and we tell these kids that they are. And look, keep in mind, a lot of it's done for political power. Okay? And listen, here's the truth of the matter. There's an entire political party built on the philosophy that life is not fair and someone else is screwing you. And if you elect me, I will screw them. That's kind of Donald Trump's entire shtick. They've been screwing you for so long, I'm going to screw them. They're bullies, I'm a bully, I'm going to be your bully. But running around telling people they can't afford houses and stuff like this and it's impossible and all these other, it's not impossible. It's hard. It's absolutely hard. But this survey that found that people are delaying buying a home, what you're really going to find is that you are actually finding people that can't afford a home. And it's not because like someone screwed them. It's because they don't make enough money to buy the home they want. Or they're having a hard time finding a profession that pays them well enough for them to live on their own. And that's true. Those are real things. Those are real things. But that's not delay buying a home. That's called failing to buy a home. 26.3% said becoming debt-free is completely out of reach. This is how you live, guys. You can't tell me that there are people who make $50,000, $60,000, $70,000, $80,000 a year that can't survive when there are people making $20,000 a year that are surviving. These are choices that we all make. We all want a certain standard of living. Okay? We all want that. And a lot of us live above our means. We should not do that. I am a blessed person. Okay? I understand that. I get it. But my life would be significantly worse if I made less money. I would have to live within those means and try my best to get ahead. And that seems like there's just a lot of people telling you you can't do it no matter what. And I disagree with that. Disagree. My first radio job paid $24K a year. Okay? So I didn't get born like a silver spoon.
3: Dale Jackson.
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5: Anti-ICE anger rages in New York City. I'm Dave Anthony, Fox News.
6: We know that ICE is rotten to its core.
5: Mayor Zoran Mamdani calls yesterday's shooting during an enforcement operation an outrage, and it led to big protests.
7: Around 300 protesters gathered outside the New York hospital last night where a criminal illegal migrant from the Dominican Republic was recovering after being shot by ICE agents earlier in the day. Those anti-ICE protesters at times clashing with police, some blocking federal vehicles. At least five were arrested.
5: Adding to the anger, the man's five-year-old son was in the car when agents opened fire, but the boy was not hurt. Fox's Chandley Painter also reports.
7: In a statement, DHS says the injured man has ties to the violent Trinitarios gang and that he has a prior grand larceny conviction and a history of other arrests.
5: Democrats are also upset over the plan at the Pentagon to make public Nadal Hassan's planned execution in December, live streaming. Hassan being put to death by firing squad for a 2009 attack at Fort Hood in Texas, where he murdered 13 people and wounded 32. They handed out the Nobel Peace Prize this morning to a judge at the International Court of Justice.
8: We need people of courage, vision, and determination. Qualities that Navi Pillay demonstrates in her work on the bench.
5: Nobel Committee Chair Jorgen Vatni Friedness, in accepting the Peace Prize, Pillay, who is 85, said,
9: "You can imagine how surprised I was. Why would you need courage to speak the truth? You interpret the law, you look at all the facts."
5: They're getting ready for a hurricane on the Gulf Coast.
10: If you're on Pensacola Beach, your evacuations are already be underway.
5: Pensacola Mayor D.C. Reeves Isaias is a Category 2 hurricane, the first in the Atlantic this year, and it's forecast to hit tonight into early tomorrow from the Florida Panhandle into Alabama and Mississippi. 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
5: More than 9 months after the U.S. military raid in Venezuela captured leader Nicolas Maduro and his wife and put them in jail in New York, they face new charges.
13: American prosecutors accuse former Venezuelan President Nicolas Maduro and his wife Celia Flores of suppressing political enemies with torture. James McDonald, U.S. attorney for the Southern District of New York, told reporters the new indictment against them alleges unthinkable conduct.
14: Murder and threats to murder victims' families, electric shock, asphyxiation, starvation.
13: The two are already facing drug trafficking charges after they were seized from their home in Caracas. They've pleaded not guilty to that. Flores is to be arraigned on the new charges October 15th. Maduro's arraignment hasn't been scheduled yet. Jill Nato, Fox News.
5: On Wall Street, stock futures are rising a little for the Dow, more than 200, though, for the NASDAQ. In the baseball playoffs, the Guardians win to stay alive.
15: Ramirez, deep drive, right field, way back, and gone!
5: A home run for... for the Cleveland Guardians by Jose Ramirez, helping power the team to a 9-5 win over the Chicago White Sox on TBS. They'll play the finale in that series tomorrow night. The winner advances to play Tampa Bay for the American League Championship. And Tampa Bay's NFL team finally got a win on Thursday Night Football.
16: Tampa Bay came into this game with an 0-4 record and with undrafted rookie quarterback Jalen Daniels making his second career start. But he got some help from running back Bucky Irving.
17: 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Here's your man again. Into the end zone, Irving for the touchdown.
16: The call on Prime Video. Irving finished with two total touchdowns on the night as the Bucs hang on to win it 24-16 for their first win of the season.
5: Fox's Tony Genualdo. The Dallas Cowboys are now 2-3. I'm Dave Anthony. 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

0: 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Dale Jackson here with you. Thank you very much for joining us. If you're wondering why we're not seeing more political debates, it's because the political debates we do have are stupid. I mean, really, that's it. And you know, there's a lot of talk in the state of Alabama. How come Doug Jones and Tommy Tuberville aren't debating? They should debate. I want to see debates. Okay, I'm sure you do. And I'm sure they would be very entertaining. But there were three debates yesterday that were of note. There's the main debate between Troy Jackson, the guy who bangs his cousin, and Susan Collins. And the biggest outcome of that debate is Susan Collins asking Troy Dale Jackson, no relation, by the way, neither in the cousin banging or in by name, but she asked Troy Dale Jackson, which is his real name, whether he would apologize for attacking her. And the answer to that is no. In the Georgia debate between John Ossoff and Mike Collins in a race for United States Senate, John Ossoff suggested that if John Lewis was walking over the Edmund Pettus Bridge today, Mike Collins would get a billy club and beat his brains in. Now, again, what are you supposed to do with this information? I mean, what are you supposed to do? Now, I mean, you could point out that it was Democrats who beat the brains in of people crossing that bridge. I mean, you could do that, but the entire conversation is so damn ridiculous that I don't even know why we're talking about it. The third debate was between Abdul Al-Sayed and Mike Rogers in Michigan. And if you want to know how bad it went for Abdul Al-Sayed, all the American media is talking about is how it was dominated by personal attacks. And those personal attacks are as follows. He claims he's a doctor, but if he practiced medicine in Michigan, he'd be arrested because he's not. Abdul Al-Sayed's lied about basically everything. He's Abdul Citizen, which is a hilarious line, because the anti-Jew, anti-Zionist movement in this country decries dual citizenship where it exists and when it doesn't as disloyalty to the United States. But Abdul Al-Sayed is literally a dual citizen of Egypt, and they're calling him Abdul Citizen, which is, I'm sorry, that's a great line. That is a fantastic line. Again, this debate is stupid. I'm not suggesting it's not. I'm just telling you what happened in this thing. Abdul Al-Sayed was also asked, hey, do you denounce like Hamas and Al-Qaeda and ISIS and Hezbollah? And he's like, oh, those are scary words. They just want you to be scared. Like, what? No, dude, the answer is yes, I denounce them. See, here's the thing that I don't understand and the thing I don't get about politicians. Okay, I've got a lot of controversial things in my past. But if I was running for office and someone tried to hit me on one of these controversial things, I would answer the question and then I would attack the person. Like, here's how, like, let's just say I was a terrorist supporter. Okay. And I'm not, but Abdul Al-Sayed obviously is. If they get you on a debate stage and they say to you, do you, Actually, I won't even go that far because it's simple with this. He should have said, of course I denounce Al-Qaeda and ISIS and Hezbollah and all the other things. But think about why they're asking me that question. They want to suggest that because I'm a Muslim, that I'm a scary. And they want you to be scared of me. That's how I would have framed it. I mean, the reason they're actually asking him is because, you know, he's a terrorist supporter. So there's that. That's an important part of it. Let's try it this way. This might make a little more sense on my end. If somebody were to ask me, Dale, you had a problem with the 2020 election and how it was done. Do you accept that Donald Trump lost that election? And they hit Republicans with this, too. And Republicans are terrible at answering this question. And the correct answer is as follows. I accept that Donald Trump lost the 2020 election by the rules put in place during the pandemic that have at this point been found to be unconstitutional and done incorrectly. I believe in an honest and fair election, which I do not think that that one was. We may have had a different outcome. That's what I would say. But don't you think, and I would say, I answered your question. You asked what I thought. I told you what I thought, and that's it. But these guys in there, humming, humming, humming, humming, humming, humming, humming, humming, I don't get it. I really don't. And again, it's exactly why they shouldn't do these debates. Unless it's like a 50-50 race, or you've got something you could drop the hammer on, which Mike Rogers absolutely did to Abdul El-Sayed. I mean, he embarrassed him. It's not hard to say terrorism bad. And if you can get your opponent to get on stage and not be able to say that terrorism is bad, I mean, hell. Get him up there. I mean, that's perfect. It's a perfect way to do it. I think that's a great idea. But if you're incapable of doing that, there's no reason for you to stand up there. This is my favorite moment of the whole thing. This is my favorite moment. And again, it is awesome. Listen to this. Again, I want debates, but I understand why people don't do them.
1: If you have someone in your family that might be on the
2: Are you going to go ahead and say that go ahead and say it.
1: No, I'm going to say what?
2: You've been tiptoeing around the whole time. Just say it.
1: No,
2: say
1: I haven't been tiptoeing.
2: Go ahead and say it. Do you know why? Because of your policies.
1: That's so wrong.
2: That literally used surveillance. So I'm just saying, if you want to come out and say something, go ahead and say it.
1: No, well, let's do this. Let's open up.
0: Any idea what's being said? Anyone have a clue? Nothing. There's nothing being said. Just listen to this.
1: This can of worms.
3: I'll
1: tell you what my mother did. She was a small.
2: You go after my mom?
0: Are you going after my mom? I don't know. Is she hot? What are we talking about here? Are you going after my mom? Bugsy, is Abdul Al-Sayed's mom hot? Yes or no?
4: I don't know.
0: I don't know either. Are you going after my mom?
3: I'll
1: tell you what my mother did. She was a small.
2: You go after my mom?
1: I'm not going after your mom.
2: Exactly what
1: your mom was working at, I was going after that organization that was indicted for funneling money to Al-Qaeda.
2: Look,
1: that's your mom. My mom worked at a local chamber of commerce. I'll put my mom up any day for that.
3: All right. We'll give you a rebuttal.
0: They're talking about their moms. Now, here's the truth of it. Abdul Al-Sayed's mom worked for a group that was funneling money to Al-Qaeda. I mean, that's true. It's absolutely true. There's no debating this. None. But you just got to make that accusation. You just need to make that accusation. He allowed Saeed to get in here and be like, habana, habana, habana, habana, and to get it. Are you going after my mom? Hell yeah, I'm going after your mom.
3: Moving away from the subject.
2: He wants this to be about anything but his own record. He's okay if the federal government
1: can't talk about
2: he's okay if the federal government spies on you. But he wants to make this about anybody else. Going after my mom, my sister. Got nothing.
0: Because your mom and your sister have offered support to terrorism, and you act like you support them. You say you do. This is good. This is exactly what you need. You need to ingrain this into people's mind about who this guy actually is. And that's what he did. Are you going after your mom? Are you going after my mom? That's great. I love this. This is a good conversation to have about what's happening in this country and who this guy actually is, because the media's kind of branded him as this progressive voice of the people. He's not. He's a radical. He is a radical, and he comes from radicals. And don't tell me that that doesn't matter. Okay, just don't tell me that doesn't matter. Okay, your mom supported terrorism. Your sister supported terrorism. You won't condemn terrorism. I'm sorry, how many different lines do we need to make here? Maybe one by itself is fine. But when you got all of them, it's kind of confusing. And even some of the anti-Trump folks on CNN, they had some interesting lines about this. Again, I'd like to see more debates, but this is why they don't happen.
4: Is when he was asked, who's the greater danger to America, Israel or Iran?
0: Just imagine like getting a layup like that. Imagine being handed a layup. You cannot like what Israel is doing. But imagine someone going to you saying, what's the bigger threat? Israel or Iran? You can hate Israel. You can hate its guts. What's the bigger threat to the country, Israel or Iran? And they act like these are like gotcha questions. They're not gotcha questions. Imagine if Saeed goes, Iran, obviously, but that's not what he said. Here's the conversation after the fact.
4: Is when he was asked, who's the greater danger to America, Israel or Iran? Three times he was asked that. He refused to answer. Afterwards, he said that's a dumb question. And he was right. It is a dumb question because the answer is so painfully easy, but he couldn't say that. He criticized Mike Rogers for asking him to condemn Hamas, Hezbollah, Al-Qaeda, saying they're scary words, but he hasn't condemned them. And they are scary words because they've killed hundreds of thousands of innocents, including 3,000 Americans, 3 miles south of here. So at a certain point, it goes from either this is political malpractice at the best, or he can't or he won't because of something deeper. And that is far more troubling. And I don't get it because I don't want to get it because it really is dark.
5: I do. I get it.
0: Thank you. I love it. Yes, finally, people are starting to say this whole thing where people say, I don't understand. Stop saying I don't understand. Stop it. We all understand exactly what it is.
5: It's hard not to at this point. I mean, the associations are clear. Yes, Muslim Brotherhood, he said it a million times, but has the advantage of being correct. The man has surrounded himself, including high-profile family members, with individuals who have ties to CARE, which is aligned, which has been implicated in terrorism financing scandals. Can't condemn the attack on the synagogue without condemning Israel in the same voice, can't celebrate the death of the Ayatollah Khomeini, who killed Americans, and so on and so forth.
0: You know who that is? Does anyone know who that is? He's been on this show a bunch of times. I'm going to reach out to him today. That is one of my favorite guests of all time, Noah Rothman. He is awesome. He is awesome. I'm so glad to see him on more places. So good. He's like, I can understand. I'm going to try to get him on. I love that guy. He is great on television. Just absolutely great. And the way he talks is good. He's not as good as Scott Jennings, but he's up there. He's up there. I got to reach out to Noah Rothman and see if we can get him on the program here today to talk about this. Because I love this response to this whole, no, I get it. And he lays it all out. So if you want to know why there's no debates, this is why. This is why there's no debates. Because, these guys can't get in there and do what they're supposed to do. They're clowns, man. They are absolute clowns, and I love every single thing about this. So, good stuff going on there. Hey, our $50 free-for-all Friday question of the day is up on our Facebook page. I'd post it on the WVNN Facebook page, but remember, I'm too crazy, banned from corporate Facebook pages. 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
9: Good Friday morning. I'm Gina Benitez from the 48 Newsroom, and here are your top stories for the day. Due to the impending hurricane, Governor Kay Ivey has declared a state of emergency for 40 counties in Alabama. Hurricane Isaias could make landfall later tonight or early tomorrow morning, and the clock is ticking as people make those last-minute preparations. Agencies here in North Alabama are also preparing for the storm's landfall. Morgan County Emergency Management crews spent yesterday checking generators and equipment. The Limestone County EMA is also on standby in case conditions worsen in South Alabama. Caleb King with the Limestone County EMA says that while we don't expect the worst here in the valley, people should still prepare. We spoke to officials at Huntsville Utilities who say crews will be on hand throughout the weekend to ensure a timely response to any outages. For the latest news as it breaks, just stay with WAFF 48 News. I'm Gina Benitez from the 48 Newsroom.
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12: Well, good Friday morning. We're going to start to see rain coming in late this evening. The winds will pick up overnight, and brace yourselves for wind gusts 30 to 45 miles per hour for a good part of the late morning into the early afternoon hours. We're going to watch a very low-end tornado threat. Just want to make sure you're aware of it. And about 1 to 3 inches of rain. I'm meteorologist Brad Travis, and that's your forecast.
0: It is 66 degrees right here on WVNN on your Friday morning. 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
0: Before we move too far beyond this question, I have reached out to Noel Rothman about this conversation he had on CNN about Al Saeed and the inability to be like, I condemn terrorism. That wasn't the end of the conversation. The conversation on CNN's panel was a nightmare for Saeed because it consists of people basically going, what? I think he's been pretty clear about condemning terrorism. And everyone was like, no, he hasn't. He hasn't at all.
15: Straight up question. Are either one of you guys suggesting that Abdullah El-Sayed is a terrorist?
0: It's not going well. It's not going well if you have to turn to the people at the panel and be like, are either of you guys suggesting he's a terrorist? To which the obvious answer is no, people aren't suggesting he's a terrorist. They're suggesting he's fine with terrorism. Because he is. He won't condemn it. I mean, just flip it around. Just flip it around. Are you comfortable with white supremacy? I don't think it's important for us to have a conversation about white supremacy. You see, it's not that you're just trying to scare people. No, the correct answer is, no, obviously I'm not okay with white supremacy, and you trying to tar me with that is ridiculous. That's how you answer the question. But let's hear the conversation.
15: Straight up question. Are either one of you guys suggesting that Abdullah El-Sayed is a terrorist?
5: No, he's not committed terrorist acts.
15: No,
5: clearly comfortable with people who do.
16: Like, I'd like him to clearly say,
0: He asked such a stupid question, and they immediately just like pound him. They battle like, hey, are you guys saying he's terrorist? No, of course not, but he's obviously okay with terrorists. No, not what I'm saying.
15: Straight up question. Are either one of you guys suggesting that Abdullah El-Sayed is a terrorist?
5: No, he's not committed terrorist acts.
15: No,
5: clearly comfortable with people who do.
16: Like, I'd like him to clearly say, So
15: are you saying that he is someone who sympathizes with terrorists, that he isn't either an intellectual or spiritual terrorist?
5: No, I'm not saying he's either an intellectual or spiritual terrorist. I'm not sure what that even means.
15: He does evince a disturbing level.
5: Are you not disturbed by the level of comfort that he evinces with people who do set out to kill Americans, kill Jews, kill civilians?
15: Nope. I'm not concerned with any of that because all of that is a lie. All of that is a concoction by people like yourselves. All due respect. Well, however
16: doesn't
15: you want
16: like
15: to
16: a
15: take
16: very
15: it.
16: Respectful
0: with all due respect, hey, you guys are lying repeatedly and concocting schemes against this guy saying that he's a terrorist. Even though I've asked that question, you've answered it. My wife does this. Bugsy, you're a woman. You understand this as well. You make a statement. You make a suggestion. You say, is this what you're saying? And then you answer the question in the negative and say, that's not what I'm saying. And you're just like, screw it. I'm reading the next line of dialogue anyway, as if you answered the question and said you were. That's what happened here. He asked him a question. My wife does this to me. She'll ask a question, and I could might as well have gone bip bop boop it up beep bap bit, because the next line of dialogue is coming regardless of what I say. And that's what this was.
15: I'm not concerned with any of that, because all of that is a lie. All of that is a concoction by people like yourselves, all due respect. Well, however
16: you
15: want to
16: take it. It's not like a very respectful thing. Like,
15: it's a lie. What you guys are seek to do is to like play on the deepest fears that a lot of the American public
5: what
15: has
5: have we misrepresented
15: in order to discredit him, right?
5: You've accused a very serious accusation on
15: him. No.
5: I asked
15: you guys both a direct question.
5: Yeah.
15: Because before this, because let's just talk about it. Before this, both of you went through different reasons why you don't trust Abdul al-Sayed and why he might be a sympathizer with terrorism, or he hasn't full-throatedly enough rebuked terrorism.
16: He hasn't rebuked, period. I mean,
5: all.
16: Refuses to condemn.
5: The reason, everything that comes before the but is meaningful.
16: Well, bad. That should not be something that is
15: what I would say is this, is I think that a lot of times, like, he doesn't take the bait on things like that, because all of that stuff is immaterial to what his messaging is. And what his messaging is about how people in Michigan can improve their lives. And he wants to do that by addressing health care, addressing education.
5: One second.
15: And you guys want to make accusations that he's sympathetic.
0: Veiled accusations by directly asking the guy, hey, do you condemn this? And he refuses. And they're like, well, that's a veiled accusation. It's not. It's a direct accusation. It's a direct never mind. I've changed my mind. We should have more debates.
15: Aesthetic or a part of the Muslim Brotherhood.
5: Here's one of his policies. He wants to cut off all aid to Israel, including defensive aid for interceptors. The only point of those is to stop rockets from hitting civilians. He has said he'd rather redirect that aid to UNRWA, which had employees who participated in the October 7th massacre by admission of UNRWA. He'd rather fund that, and he would rather remove the defensive ordinance from Israel. He won't say why, but Alexandria Ocasio-Cortez has. Her logic is that if more Israeli civilians die, it raises the cost of military action and prevents Israel from taking action on its own defense.
15: So he also said he wanted
5: That's grotesque.
15: He also said he wanted to stop military aid to Egypt.
0: We're really trying here, folks. We're trying. But I love it. I love every single thing about it. Noah Rothman is a hero. This is great stuff. I've changed my mind. More debates. Everyone should do debates. It should be forced. That's it.
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18: Fox News, I'm Gianna Gelosi. 30 million people across the Gulf Coast are bracing for Hurricane Isaias, expected to make landfall tonight after strengthening into a dangerous Category 2 storm. Fox's Jonathan Seri is in Panama City Beach, Florida, where a state of emergency is in effect.
19: Thousands of residents have been ordered to evacuate flood-prone portions of the Florida Panhandle and Alabama coast, but the hurricane is also expected to have a significant impact well inland in Georgia and Alabama.
18: Anti-ICE protests outside of a hospital in New York City hours after ICE agents shot an alleged illegal migrant.
20: DHS saying it occurred during a targeted operation when ICE agents surrounded the 28-year-old migrant's car and opened fire, injuring the man. A 5-year-old child inside the vehicle was not hurt.
18: That is Fox's Chanley Painter. 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
22: Would it surprise you to learn that how early your kid gets on social media might predict whether or not they try drugs or alcohol? 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Nearly 17 times the odds of trying marijuana, 14 times the odds of trying tobacco. 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
0: 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Dale Jackson here with you. Thank you very much for joining us. I got a text message here on my personal phone. It says, I think it says this: if you oppose terrorism, you say so. I mean, yes, that is correct. It's correct. The only reason you would ever have to hedge on something like this is if you could not offer up a full-throated, I'm against terrorism. And I'm going to tell you this right now. And Bugsy, you can participate in this if you want. You don't have to. But you

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1: 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In the out years, certainly. Where is it? They're going to defy their own reason for existing, which is to impose their will, especially on the United States, the big Satan.
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3: 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Complex stuff here. 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
3: 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And you know what that means? We take an issue, we ask a question, you guys give me the answer to the question, and then I take your answers, share them with the audience, and decide whether or not you answered the question or not, and then give somebody a $50 gift card to Twin Peaks. It's very simple. Very simple. Today's question is simple. I don't know if you guys have seen this. It is awesome. I'm just going to tell you. Pete Hegseth, the Secretary of War, has announced, and I don't believe this, by the way. Okay, let me just tell you this. I don't believe this, but again, I'm going to lay it out here for you. They're going to execute Abdul... Hold on. Hold on one second. Let's back this up for a second. Hold on. They're going to execute... I almost said Abdul al-Sayed. They're not going to execute Abdul al-Sayed. Excuse me. I apologize. They're going to execute Nidal Hassan. Now, I don't know if you know who Nidal Hassan is, but Nidal Hassan is the Fort Hood shooter. Okay? Nidal Hassan is the Fort Hood shooter, and they are going to execute him via firing squad. But wait. There's more, okay? There's more. Not only are they going to execute him via firing squad, they're going to execute him via firing squad, and they're going to live stream it. Does anyone believe that's going to actually happen? Do we believe that the Department of War is going to be like, all right, guys, we're going to execute Nidal Hassan at 4:37 today. Make sure you like and subscribe, and share the link here. It's the Department of War's execution challenge. Is that what we're going to do here? Is Mr. Beast going to be there? If you win a challenge, you get to go and actually fire one of the guns. The United States will live stream the Army's upcoming firing squad execution of a gunman who killed 13 people at Fort Hood in 2009. Nidal Hassan, a former Army psychiatrist, is set to become the first person to be executed by firing squad by the U.S. military since 1945. Scheduled for December 3rd on Fort Hood, and it will be live streamed. Details to follow, said a Pentagon official speaking to Reuters, speaking on the condition of anonymity. Defense Secretary Pete Hegseth, War Secretary, guys. Let's make sure we get that right. War Secretary Pete Hegseth, who championed the push to execute Hassan by firing squad, confirmed the plans to live stream the execution in a post on Twitter. That's amazing. It's amazing. So let me ask this question. Here's your question today. Here's the question. And you guys are already starting to answer the question, but I haven't even asked it yet. Stop answering the question. Stop.

0: Stop it. Stop it. Stop it. Stop it. It's not whether or not they should do that.
1: Absolutely. They should have food trucks with fireworks. A whole celebration for the world to see.
0: Okay. All right. Thank you very much. All right, guys, we're going to execute this guy. Come on out and enjoy the food trucks. We're going to have fireworks afterwards. Stop answering the question. I haven't even asked the question yet. Stop it. Stop it. It's not whether or not they should do it or not. Stop.
1: Hell yes. Make it pay for view and donate monies raised to the families that he destroyed.
0: Guys, that's not the question, okay? The question is this. Would you actually watch this? Would you actually watch this? And explain to me why. I'm going to tell you this right now. I support the execution here. I support that. I really do. I think that's completely fine. I think it's exactly what we should do. I support it 150%. I am 100% in on the execution of Abdul El Sayyid. Oh, I did it again.
2: Freudian slip over and over again.
0: I got to stop. I support the public execution of Nidal Hassan. 100%. I'm not watching it. I'm not. It's not something that I could sit down and watch. I can't really articulate why that is, but I don't want to see I don't want to see how the sausage is made. Let's put it that way. Maybe that's what I'm going for here. I don't really want to see how the sausage is made. I want to eat the sausage, but I don't want to eat sausages made out of Nidal Hassan. I'm not suggesting that. But I don't want to see how the sausage is made. I just want it to happen, if that makes any sense. I'm not someone who needs to witness it. I don't need to see it. Am I glad they're doing it? Surely. 100%. Do I need to be an active participant in it? No, I don't. But there are a lot of people that are apparently down for this. I don't know. It just seems very dark. 866-494-WVNN. 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
0: 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That, of course, is the downtownrescuemission.org email inbox. You can also jump in on the Coleman Furniture Market free speech phone lines, 866-494-WVNN. You can jump in there and share your opinions on this about whether or not it's something that you would actually log in to watch. And are social media platforms going to carry this? It's essentially a snuff film. Now, some people would say, hey, if America's going to carry this out, people should have to watch it. I would disagree with that premise.
1: In 1976, I was in Saudi Arabia. There was a public execution. I made a decision not to go to the square. My answer is no.
0: Yeah, but what were they... I appreciate that.
4: You just made the list!
0: The question I would have about that is, what was the public execution for? What were they doing? Were they publicly executing someone for being gay? Were they publicly executing someone for stealing? Were they publicly executing someone for murder? Were they publicly executing a woman for being raped? What exactly was going on there? That I think is probably the question. I just have that question just based on the fact that that was going on with her while you were in Saudi Arabia. I have a lot of other questions about you being in Saudi Arabia in 1976 and what it was like there, because that's very interesting. But I do believe that I wouldn't go to that execution either. So yeah, I'm just interested to see what that was. Okay, I wonder what that is.
1: Dale. Those food trucks better have some kind of pork product like BBQ.
0: Okay, all right. Thank you very much. Not really an answer to the question, but yeah, I would not. I would not suggest that they are going to have any type of a celebration afterwards. I mean, why don't they just do it on July 4th? Right? No.
1: The live stream is not for the law-abiding patriot. It's for all the potential terrorists out there contemplating following in his footsteps. It is a deterrence.
4: You just made the list!
0: Is it? I guess he didn't really answer the question. It sounds like the answer would be no, that he's not going to watch it because it's not for patriots. But I don't think it's a deterrent at all. Go look at the guy who was going to shoot up the Mall of America. Listen to what he said. That was last week, earlier this week when they arrested him. Look at what he said. He wanted to be a martyr. He even had like a number of people he thought he'd be able to take out. You're telling me putting that guy on TV and having him gunned down for his cause would not be official or beneficial to what he believes his cause is? I don't know, man. I don't know. This is a no-go zone for me.
1: Dale, I don't see any difference between social media putting people being murdered on the internet and a man being put to death for killing someone.
0: No, you, okay.
4: You just made the list!
0: I don't want to see Charlie Kirk getting shot, but I see it all the time. I don't want to see it, but it's put in my face all the time. And I hate it. I absolutely hate it. I think it's the worst thing that you could possibly post online, an image of him being shot or an image of him being killed or a Photoshop of him being killed in a disrespectful way. I'm telling you, I hate it. I absolutely hate it. I hate it. So no, I can't. It's totally different. And neither should be happening.
1: I will pay to watch it. And as soon as it's over, I want to see all pedophiles next up. ID pay $500 to watch it.
0: Okay. You don't have to pay anything. They're going to do it for free. They're just going to stream it online. Pentagon.gov. And it's just going to be a picture of a guy getting shot by a firing squad. Oh, man. I don't know. I don't think it's a deterrent. I don't think it's a good idea. I don't like this.
1: Dale, I think it's high time we did bring back public execution because it's the public right to see how the laws are being carried out that, and it is a deterrent when you know you can actually be executed. We have made everything so anesthetized to the public that it doesn't have much of a meaning anymore.
0: Maybe.
4: You just made the list!
0: I don't know. I think you're glamorizing the guy who's going to be killed. I think you're making him into like sort of the martyr he wants to be. In the streaming of it, man, that is, I don't know. It's dark. It's absolutely dark. I don't like it. I don't like it. I support. See, this is where I'm torn. I support the idea of executing the guy via firing squad. I don't support the bloodlust side of it. I want to watch this. I want to see this guy murdered. No, I don't want to see the sausage being made. I just want to be told the guy's dead. I got an answer to my question about what was going on in Saudi Arabia.
1: In 1976, the public execution was for a DUI car wreck that killed a person. There were several other punishments being handed out.
0: You know, it's interesting. Drinking. I don't think you were allowed to drink there as well, so I'm sure that was an extra issue. All right, very interesting. Thank you very much. I appreciate all your perspectives so far. It appears that most of you are like, hell yeah, I want to watch it. So the question is, would you watch the public execution of Nidal Hassan, since the Department of War and Pete Hegseth have declared that they're going to stream this thing online? I think it's a bad idea, okay? I think it's a terrible idea. So let's not do that. But we're going to. I don't think it ever happens. We'll be right back. Get your thoughts in right here. 866-494-WVNN. That's the ScoutPestControl.com. 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
7: Good Friday morning. I'm Gina Benitez from the 48 Newsroom, and here are your top stories for the day. Due to the impending hurricane, Governor Kay Ivey has declared a state of emergency for 40 counties in Alabama. Hurricane Isaias could make landfall later tonight or early tomorrow morning, and the clock is ticking as people make those last-minute preparations. Agencies here in North Alabama are also preparing for the storm's landfall. Morgan County Emergency Management crews spent yesterday checking generators and equipment. The Limestone County EMA is also on standby in case conditions worsen in South Alabama. Caleb King with the Limestone County EMA says that while we don't expect the worst here in the valley, people should still prepare. We spoke to officials at Huntsville Utilities who say crews will be on hand throughout the weekend to ensure a timely response to any outages. For the latest news as it breaks, just stay with WAFF 48 News. I'm Gina Benitez from the 48 Newsroom.
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8: Well, good Friday morning. We're going to start to see rain coming in late this evening. The winds will pick up overnight, and brace yourselves for wind gusts 30 to 45 miles per hour for a good part of the late morning into the early afternoon hours. We're going to watch a very low-end tornado threat. Just want to make sure you're aware of it. And about 1 to 3 inches of rain. I'm meteorologist Brad Travis, and that's your forecast.
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0: What in the world? Why am I the sissy in this situation? I don't think I'm being a sissy. There's a little bit of a difference between some of this stuff, but I would listen to this response. Jeff in Indiana sent this in. He's listening up there. Who's retired, by the way. No more trucking for that guy.
1: Dale, quit being such a sissy and man up. If America carries out executions, it should be viewable by the public government transparency.
0: It's an open records thing. I should be able to see Krista Pike getting needles put into her arm. That's what I should be doing.
1: Dale, you can take Grant to a wrestling match and watch a guy get staples put in his face right in front of you and think that's cool, but you can't watch an execution.
0: I didn't think that was cool. I thought it was ridiculous. And I was like, why am I here? What's happening? Why did I bring my 5-year-old to this? That's what I actually thought. Okay, so no, I wasn't like, this is awesome. I was like, this is terrible and I wish I hadn't brought my kid here. Okay? My wife reminds me of it. And now y'all remind me of it. Come on, guys. It's not quite the same thing, okay? I don't think that's the case. Let's go to Jimmy. I guess he's on the line with us. Let's get to this real quick. 866-494-WVNN. That, of course, is the Coleman Furniture Market free speech phone lines. Jimmy, go ahead.
14: Hey, just two quick points. Number one, I agree. It's not a deterrent. Most people that commit those sorts of crimes are looking to be remembered and to achieve fame, and that would help that. So I definitely don't think it's a deterrent. And the other reason is I don't want to see this taken and have people make all sorts of crazy videos to post online of somebody else, you know, standing in that place, or just the mockery in general that people celebrating it would put it online and make jokes. And I mean, I could just see it now, somebody putting Trump there, or even some right-wing nut putting, you know, somebody like Biden there in front of the firing squad and say, this is who it should have been. And I just don't think it's good. I don't think it does anything to help our society.
0: Yeah, I agree with that. For all the reasons you just stated, that's actually a really good call. Thank you very much.
4: You just made the list!
0: Bugsy, you had a similar view off the air. I'll let you give your answer here, but lay that out to me.
2: I said before that just let him die pathetically, you know, with nobody watching. He doesn't deserve that. And also, I mean, I've seen enough violence in life. I don't want to see more. Nobody's numb to the consequences. People are numb to seeing violence on, you know, just log into Facebook. You see it.
0: Yeah.
2: I don't want to see more.
0: Yep. I agree with that. I agree. And I'm fine with executing him. I'm fine with the, and I'll speak for myself here. I'm fine with the public, or excuse me, I'm fine with the execution. I am fine with there being witnesses. I'm fine with all of that. We don't need to live stream this thing. Okay? We don't need to do that. And I understand there's like this bravado behind this. Like, oh, yeah, we should absolutely do it. And then we should, you know, I get that. I understand that completely. But I think the real world harm here is probably greater than the benefit we get from it. Yeah, we execute terrorists. I get that angle, but if you're a terrorist, why do you care about that? Your entire brand is martyrdom. I mean, Nadal Hassan didn't expect to make it out of that room, out of the facility he was in, where they were going through and getting ready to deploy to a war zone, and they were gearing up. That's when he chose to strike. He didn't expect to get out of that room. Okay? He expected to kill a bunch of people, and then people gun him down and kill him. And he's in a wheelchair now because of that. Him being a martyr is a feature, not a bug. Letting him do that martyrdom publicly, I think, only serves his purpose, not ours.
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9: He's now in ICE custody. I'm Dave Anthony, Fox News. A man here illegally who was shot in New York City during an ICE enforcement operation, then sent to a hospital where there was a big protest.
15: Today's shooting is only further devastating confirmation of what we have long known, which is that ICE operates with impunity, that they sow chaos and terror across our country.
9: Democratic Socialist New York Mayor Zoran Mamdani.
16: ICE has not revealed exactly what led to the shooting, saying only that during the incident, an officer discharged his weapon. And in a statement, DHS says the injured man has ties to the violent Trinitarios gang and that he has a prior grand larceny conviction and a history of other arrests. DHS adding this quote, this criminal illegal alien was arrested by the NYPD on December 7th, 2023, but was released into the community a few days later by reckless Democrat sanctuary policies that put American lives at risk.
9: That's Fox's Chandley Painter. There is also a backlash to what the Pentagon is planning to live stream Nadal Hassan's execution December 3rd at Fort Hood in Texas, where the former Army major went on the attack in 2009, murdering 13 people and wounding 32. Fox's Alicia Cunha reports.
17: This would make the Fort Hood shooter the first person executed by military firing squad since 1945. It's an unprecedented decision. decision, as executions have never been televised in the United States.
9: Democrats oppose it. The ranking member of the House Armed Services Committee, Adam Smith, calls it disturbing and a mockery. Senator Chris Murphy says the public execution's disgusting. Hurricane Isaias, Category 2, keeps closing in on the Gulf Coast, where it'll hit tonight. Fox's Jonathan Sarris in Panama City, Florida.
18: Thousands of residents have been ordered to evacuate flood-prone portions of the Florida Panhandle and Alabama coast, but the hurricane is also expected to have a significant impact well inland.
9: The Nobel Peace Prize was awarded this morning to a judge in the International Court of Justice, Navi Pillay. 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
19: Ask your doctor about the number one cardiologist prescribed blood thinner, Eliquis.
9: Oil prices are down a little this morning, the day after spiking up on concern about a flare-up of fighting in the Middle East.
21: Amid reports President Trump is considering renewed military strikes on Iran, he says in a social media post, "We will not be attacking Iran at any time prior to the midterm elections on November 3rd. The president has suggested the conflict with Iran could end after the midterm, saying earlier this week,
22: "And it's only a question of which way do we want to do it, the nice way or the not so nice way? Then pretty soon you'll find out."
21: President Trump says the U.S. is having productive discussions with Iran, but adds the economic sanctions and naval blockade will remain in full force. At the White House, Jared Halpern, Fox News.
9: A long deployment in that conflict finally ends. That's the USS Abraham Lincoln arriving home in San Diego 11 months after setting sail to the Pacific and then the Middle East, where the aircraft carrier played a big role in fighting Iran.
23: Everything that we went through is in the normal spectrum of what you might expect you'd see on an aircraft carrier. And it's even more remarkable because that was in combat.
9: The deployment included a record 265 days without a port call, leading to reports of supply shortages and strain on the crew, including attempted suicides. But Captain Daniel Keeler says,
23: "And when we had acute mental health cases, they immediately get seen by that mental health team and evaluated."
9: On Wall Street, stock futures are rising before today's trading. In the baseball playoffs, the Guardians stay alive. Cleveland beat the Chicago White Sox 9-5 to force a Game 5 tomorrow night. The winner advances to play Tampa Bay in the American League Championship Series. Tampa Bay's NFL team finally won a game on Thursday Night Football.
24: A little floater that's taken there and to the end zone. Yes! Irving for the touchdown.
9: Bucky Irving scored two TDs, leading the Buccaneers past the Cowboys 24-16 on Amazon Prime Video. Tampa Bay's now 1-4. Dallas falls to 2-3. I'm Dave Anthony. This is Fox News.
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0: VNN. Dale Jackson here with you. Thank you very much for joining us. Appreciate you being here every single day. We'll jump into the seven things you should be talking about today. Then we got Tommy Tuberville on the lottery. We've got Iran placing fake news with real media outlets. Yep, that's right. I know it was one of those things where our friends in the media were like, this is too good not to be true. We can't possibly check this. And then started running Iranian propaganda, as I suggested, which, I mean, I hate to point this out yet again. Actually, I love to. That I started saying the media, the Iranians and their Democrats, we know what they all want. They all want the same thing. The destruction of the United States and the failure of Donald Trump's war in Iran. And they're proving it. They're proving it every day. It is 8 after the hour. It is time for us to talk with you about those seven things. But first, let me tell you about Matt Curtis and the Matt Curtis Real Estate Team. 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Now, we'll get into the seven things. Yes, we'll talk about options for the Alabama game. I think it goes on the way it's scheduled right now. But every inch that storm works its way up I-65, it's more likely that we say, enough of this. And Trump is not going to end up here. Trump is not coming. He is not going to fly into what is essentially going to end up being like some sort of tropical storm or depression or something like that by the time he gets to Tuscaloosa, right in the middle of it. Okay, I just don't envision that being the thing that's going to happen this weekend. I still think they should move the game. Wait till you hear the places they may think about moving the game to. Yeah, think about it. We'll get to it in a second. Lots to talk about, lots to get into, and I'm here to talk about it and get into it with you. It's brought to you by Two Men in a Truck, TwoMenInATruckHuntsville.com. That's their website. They always want to help you. They want to help you make that next move. Well, think about it. It's raining. You don't want to do it. It's hot. You don't want to do it. It's cold. You don't want to do it. And I'll just be honest with you. If the weather is perfect, you don't want to do it. Two Men in a Truck does. They give you Two Men in a Truck and so much more. You'll be happy they did. Nobody likes to make those moves. Two Men in a Truck do. They have what's known as the grandma rule. Treat everyone the way you want your grandma to be treated. That's what they will do for you as well. Two Men in a Truck will get it done. Two Men in a Truck, Huntsville.com. Talk to them today. When you do, tell them Dale Jackson sent you. All right, let's get to it. It is time for the often duplicated, never replicated, the most critically acclaimed segment here on the Dale Jackson Show, brought to you by Alabama's most trusted journalist. It's the seven things you should be talking about today.
1: Now time for the seven things you'll be talking about today. Number seven.
0: All right. The National Weather Service is warning that Hurricane Isaias they're warning that this hurricane, the first in this Atlantic season with 100-mile-per-hour winds, could produce a sting jet. Sorry, a sting jet, a highly localized narrow stream of strong to violent wind of 50 to 60 miles per hour in central Alabama after Friday night or Saturday landfall. With three tracks on the table, Western Mobile Bay, path to the worst case for coastal Alabama, Mobile to Pensacola, the worst case for Pensacola, obviously, and an east of Pensacola pass, shifting the impacts to Destin and southeast Alabama. So that's where we are right now. But it could be a big impact on that football game, which we'll get to because that's all you guys really
1: know. Number six.
0: Former Auburn basketball coach Bruce Pearl, and my personal hero, Bruce Pearl, called out New York City Mayor Zohran Mamdani. Who Zohran Mamdani's own supporters are calling him Zionist Mamdani, which is kind of funny because it's not even remotely true, but the facts don't matter to these people. They never do. But Bruce Pearl is calling him a liar and a coward over his October 7th remarks, writing, "Even on the day we mourn our innocent victims on October 7th, you spew a sick, false narrative about the war in Gaza. Hamas is 100% responsible for the loss of life on both sides." Guys like Bruce Pearl and Sophie Cunningham are the bravest people in American sports. It's easy to take the, you know, the left-wing liberal position. It's hard to take this position. And these guys are treated as pariahs sometimes when really they're the heroes.
1: Number five.
0: United States Senator Katie Britt joined with Senator James Lankford out of Oklahoma and 128 members of Congress in urging the Health and Human Services Inspector General to investigate Planned Parenthood and its affiliates. Why? Because they're still getting federal money. It's ridiculous. There are serious concerns that have long been raised, Britt said, about compliance with the federal fund rules. After a Small Business Administration review of roughly $88 million in Paycheck Protection Program loans and further allegations of fraud and false statements by the abortion mill. Oh, Dale, they do other things besides abortion. Okay, well, then maybe they should stop complaining and stop worrying about all the federal money they need. And they should just go on and be their abortion mill. Oh, but what about all the other? Go do the other screenings then. Oh, they're all shutting down? Because it's an abortion bill? Oh, okay. Just checking.
1: Number four.
0: With Hurricane Isaiah threatening Saturday's Georgia-Alabama game in Tuscaloosa, options to move the game remain, including moving the game to Sunday, which I'll talk about here in a second. A site change, which I'll talk about here in a second. Or a bye week swap to October 24th. I hate those plans. I hate them. The Southeastern Conference has suggested that maybe there will be other stadiums they can move them to, which I think would upset a lot of people. I think that would upset a lot of people if that were to happen. But there is some suggestions about Texas A&M, Oklahoma, LSU, or Ole Miss to be places you could move that game. Man, people would be pissed about that.
1: Number three.
0: Alabama Education Superintendent Eric Mackey offered up some good news. I mean, not good news for him. Good news for you. Good news for the state. Good news for students. K through 12 enrollment fell by 12,000 students, more than double last year's drop of 5,300 students. Quote, that will be impactful on the budget. Estimating about 800 lost teacher units, even as the CHOOSE Act approved funding for 12,367 students, up 70%, and the state logged 13,425 homeschool applications, 8,264 of them new. So your CHOOSE Act is working. I don't want to hear about, oh, it's going to have an impact on the budget. Oh my God. You know, people are choosing, when given the option, to leave the school system. There's a message there, and it's not, oh, but what about the money?
1: Number two.
0: OpenAI said operatives in Iran use its models and fake personas to plant roughly 100 articles by 7 fake journalists in about a dozen outlets, including pieces titled, Is America's Iran Policy Being Privatized? The Jared Kushner question. With the company writing that the activity appeared consistent with a commercial actor running a for-hire influence campaign. Well, former intelligence official Jessica Brandt said, It's remarkable that the Iranians managed to land their content in real media outlets. I would disagree. I don't think it's remarkable at all. I think members of the American media are looking for these stories, love these stories, will repeat these stories, and want these stories to be published. And even though OpenAI was doing this deceptively, members of the American media are selling the exact same stories publicly. Well, this isn't a surprise at all. Okay, they did it with AI. That's shocking.
1: Now, time for the number one thing you'll be talking about today.
0: Well, I don't know why this keeps coming up, but it does, and I will continue talking about it because I think it's great. I think it is fantastic. Tommy Tuberville is saying, I support the lottery and I'll sign it, which he already said. He already made it clear. But Governor-elect national championship-winning coach, United States Senator Tommy Tuberville, said he's ready to sign the lottery if lawmakers put it on the ballot and voters pass it. quote, let the people vote on it. This is the standard response that we hear from a lot of folks. The real question everyone has is what does it look like later? I want to do it early because I don't want anyone complaining. We can do this or that. I think the legislature needs to get it done and let the people vote on it. If it passes, it passes. If it doesn't, it doesn't. And that way, we don't have any complaints about it. I would love for Tupperville to get behind a simple lottery up and down vote. If that's what he's talking about, great. If we're talking about all this other electronic gambling and stuff like that, that's a no for me, dog. But it appears that's what a lot of people are talking about. I don't want to see it. I want to see a simple up and down lottery, and that's what we should do. Tupperville said, let them do it. Let's don't play dictatorship. That's how he's framing it. So lottery, lottery, lottery, lottery, lottery. That's a discussion that is going to be on the table. I feel bad for Doug Jones because you may remember Doug Jones, the cowardly caretaker, former junior senator from the great state of Alabama in an ill-fitting suit who looks like he just woke up, stole his shoes from a homeless person. Let's see, what was the rest of it? Yeah, he stole his shoes from a homeless person, will never be senator, governor, or attorney general, and loves crushing ice cream sandwiches and may definitely possibly be a furry. Yeah, that guy, he launched his campaign by disingenuously going over to a gas station in Georgia and standing there looking disheveled, telling you how much we need a lottery. And where's that steam gone, Doug? Where's it gone? Maybe Stacey Abrams will bring you some lottery tickets from Georgia. And you can talk about that at your event in Huntsville with the election denier known as Stacey Abrams. Okay. So there we go. Let's go ahead and get to it, folks. It is all very simple. Lottery is fine. I'm down with it 100%. Oh, Tupperville also said something else about radical Islam that I liked that he said. He said this. He said, look at Europe. He argued against radical Islam spread in the United States. It's been enabled by socialist open border policies, saying of Europe, they're about 7 or 8 years ahead of us, and they've been overrun. So it's a warning. It's a warning against allowing that to happen here. And I like that he's talking like that because he's right. Let's take a quick timeout. I'm Dale Jackson. Stay tuned.
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4: Good Friday morning. I'm Gina Benitez from the 48 Newsroom, and here are your top stories for the day. Due to the impending hurricane, Governor Kay Ivey has declared a state of emergency for 40 counties in Alabama. Hurricane Isaias could make landfall later tonight or early tomorrow morning, and the clock is ticking as people make those last-minute preparations. Agencies here in North Alabama are also preparing for the storm's landfall. Morgan County Emergency Management crews spent yesterday checking generators and equipment. The Limestone County EMA is also on standby in case conditions worsen in South Alabama. Caleb King with the Limestone County EMA says that while we don't expect the worst here in the valley, people should still prepare. We spoke to officials at Huntsville Utilities who say crews will be on hand throughout the weekend to ensure a timely response to any outages. For the latest news as it breaks, just stay with WAFF 48 News. I'm Gina Benitez from the 48 Newsroom.
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6: Oh, good Friday morning. We're going to start to see rain coming in late this evening. The winds will pick up overnight, and brace yourselves for wind gusts 30 to 45 miles per hour for a good part of the late morning into the early afternoon hours. We're going to watch a very low-end tornado threat. Just might want to make sure you're aware of it. And about 1 to 3 inches of rain. I'm meteorologist Brad Travis, and that's your forecast.
0: It is 67 degrees at 722 on WVNN, and everyone is hell-bent on ruining my weekend because we might have some weather join us up here in North Alabama. 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
0: You guys have a lot of thoughts on executions lately. I'll be honest with you. It's my own fault for talking about them, but golly, you guys have a lot of thoughts on them. Gotta be honest with you. Would you watch it? That is our $50 free-for-all Friday question of the day. And some of your answers are, I don't know how to put this, but I'll put it this way, a little too adamant. Let's put it that way. You guys are a little bit, maybe too much into this.
9: Let's go 100%.
0: Okay. The way they wrote it was actually, let's go 100%. That's how they actually wrote it. But you shouldn't be excited about it like that, guys. You shouldn't.
10: You just made the list!
0: But a lot of you are. I think a lot of this is you guys tough talking. That's what I think it is. Hell yeah, I'd go watch that execution. I'd like to blow that guy's head clean off. I'd love to see that. I mean, do you look at that stuff online? Are you watching that online? I mean, are you watching beheading videos online? Dale, it's not the same thing. Okay, I agree with that, but it's kind of similar, right? You're watching somebody die, and you're doing it with glee.
9: I would stand in line as a volunteer for the squad. If not selected, I would watch.
0: I don't think they're going to be crowdsourcing.
10: You just made the list!
0: That would be pretty funny. Yeah, I wonder what would happen if you did this and you said, all right, here's what we're going to do. We're going to open it up. We're going to draw names and numbers. And if you get a name and number, you get the opportunity to take out Nadal Hassan. You get the I might sign up for that. I'll be honest. I might get on board with that one. That one you might be able to get me on. I might be okay with that one. But I don't know if I'm going to be logging in and watching that. But I just, no. That's a no from me. Here's an interesting take from someone who was there when all of this went down.
9: Yes, I was stationed at Foot Hood, so it's a little personal to me. Public executions were common in early America. Maybe it would wake would be criminals up to consequences of their actions.
0: I mean, dysentery used to be common in America as well.
10: You just made the list!
0: Doesn't mean we should court more of it. Okay, I don't know if I want that put out there. I think someone earlier made the greatest point that's been made so far. And that is, you know, once you see this, it will be AI'd into other people. And you're right about that.
9: Absolutely. I'd be willing to pay extra to watch it.
0: And this guy, I wish I could train this guy to say I'd instead of ID. This guy's, there's something wrong with it. What is wrong with British people and that nonsense?
10: You just made the list!
0: And so it seems like we are more than willing to jump in with this bloodlust. And I'm sorry. I just don't. I don't get it. I don't get it. And it is. It's bloodlust. Don't think of it this in any other way. It is, in fact, bloodlust. It's something that's justified like this.
9: Yes. My best friend was kidnapped and murdered 35 years ago. Took 30 long damn years to execute the monster. I wasn't allowed to watch with the family because of COVID rules. Should never have taken that long, and I would have had a front row seat.
0: See, that's you personalizing it.
10: You just made the list!
0: And there's nothing wrong with that. That's fine. I'm sorry you went through that. And I think it's crazy. Not that your whole case is crazy, that it took that long. I get that. I get that part. I get why people want to feel that way. And again, I'm not saying my position is right. As a lot of you pointed out, I'm a pansy. That's the consensus. I'm a big giant pansy.
9: Yes. My only disappointment is it took 16 plus years longer than necessary.
0: Okay. I mean, that's, I think a lot of people.
10: You just made the list!
0: A lot of people agree with that. A lot of people agree with it. Here's something that is worth noting. Okay. And I want you to acknowledge this. It's never going to happen. And I just want to make that clear. It's never going to happen. You're not going to see a public execution take place. You're not going to see this. This is not going to go on. So what social media platform is going to carry this? None. What you're going to see is it may be posted up on the DOW's website. Possibly. I mean, you could potentially end up there. But my guess is this public spectacle that they're suggesting is probably not going to ever come to fruition. And I'm not so sure that's a bad thing. I'm down with the firing squad. I don't care how they kill them. They should have done it years ago. It doesn't need to be public, but you guys have overruled me on this one.
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13: News. I'm CJ Papa. A first of its kind move by the Pentagon.
14: The Pentagon confirming plans to live stream the firing squad execution of convicted Fort Hood shooter Nidal Hassan. This would make the Fort Hood shooter the first person executed by military firing squad since 1945. It's an unprecedented decision, as executions have never been televised in the United States.
13: Fox's Alicia Acuna. No change in Hurricane Isaias. The update from the National Hurricane Center. Fox Weather's Michael Estiman, Mobile, Alabama.
15: 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Amtrak has suspended service between New Orleans, Louisiana, and Mobile. So if you were thinking about taking that commute through Saturday afternoon, that's been suspended.
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0: 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It's all benefiting my friends at the Downtown Rescue Mission. Thank you.

WVNN. Dale Jackson here with you. Thank you very much for being here. Thanks for your time today. And every day you're going to spend it with us, we're going to take every bit of it. We're helping you get through your weekend. So thank you for spending that time with us. And thank you to our next guest, Arthur Orr, for joining us. He is a state senator representing Decatur, Morgan County, parts of Limestone County, and parts of Madison County. He joins us on the Alabama A&M $350 million Bulldog Hotline. You know all about Alabama A&M and all they do for the community. $350 million, that's the economic impact that they have. We are thankful to them. $238 million in

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1: While grocery prices have increased a lot, wages have increased more in that same period of time. 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
2: Can witness it, and it makes them the religious martyr that they seek to be. And so I don't, the Eastern mindset is quite different on this one, whereas we in the West see this as, you know, a disgraceful end to a life and one that brings shame, but not so for those Islamic extremists out there. And as you know, there are a whole lot of them.
3: Yeah, so your argument is it shouldn't be done publicly because it helps him, and I'm going to extrapolate that out to assume that you would not be watching if it is done publicly.
2: No.
3: Okay, all right, fair enough. I'm with you 100% on that. Thank you so much for that. Tommy Tuberville, a couple of things I want to talk about. I've been hearing about some polling in Madison County and in the area, and there's some polls out there where he's losing to Doug Jones. Now, I don't think there's any fear that he's losing to Doug Jones when it comes to statewide or anything like that. I don't think that. But there are different Senate districts where he is losing to Doug Jones by double digits in North Alabama. Does that sound right to you? Is that what you're experiencing? Are you seeing that?
2: Yes. That's what I'm seeing and hearing.
3: What do you think's happening here? Is there a way to turn this around?
2: Two things. I'm somewhat perplexed at the campaign thus far, but I'm not an insider and whatever. Maybe there's a grander strategy going on. But secondly, and I think it's been said, and then perhaps it's the conventional wisdom, but Huntsville, Madison County, Limestone County, East Limestone County, seeing a lot of new people coming in, particularly federal employees, and a fair number of those bring their politics with them. And you are seeing that, I believe, Dale, in the polls. So, and then I guess add thirdly, there is a overall kind of, you know, you see it in the national polling with the president's numbers being down at this time. And so you put all those in the mix, and being at the top of the ticket, that, you know, affects the Tuberville campaign.
3: So is that thing above the Tuberville campaign important, that thing that says straight ticket voting? I mean, I got to believe that is there something coming from the Alabama Republican Party that's going to drive the point home that maybe you should just check that straight
2: absolutely.
3: Republican?
2: That's how, you know, that's how the Republicans have been so strong since 2010, but really 2014, is the straight ticket voting that has helped all the down ballot races and helped, helped those in lesser offices that the public may not be as familiar with the candidates, but they just vote straight ticket, and all those candidates below get the benefit of that. What we see, if we don't have that straight ticket voting, the candidates below won't pick up that support and help, and many times that's put them over the top. And so if they can't rely on that, it gets a little bit more interesting, in the down ballot races. Now, I think Tommy Tuberville will win the governorship, but by how much and how much straight ticket voting comes along, that's to be determined. But today it looks like, it won't be what it has been in years past.
3: Is the Republican supermajority in danger in the Senate or the House?
2: No.
3: Okay. Very interesting. There are different races in North Alabama that I keep hearing, and I can only get this information by saying I would not like publicly disclose it, the particulars of it, but I'll just say, man, straight Republican ticket voting. If you've ever had any conservative thoughts or

0: anything like that. I mean, you better not be like, oh, gas prices are too high, and I don't like what's going on in Iran, and kind of California, or don't California your Alabama. Okay, that's my response to this. All right, let's move past this for a second and talk about some other things going on. Tommy Tuberville, lottery. Now he's talking about the lottery. I went and read all the comments. I went and looked through all of this, and I tried to figure out, is he cool with the gambling explosion beyond the lottery? Now, I will tell you this right now. I'm down with the lottery. You guys, if people want to do it, that's fine. I would vote no on it if it's on my ballot, mostly because I know, and I'll go through this here real quick, Tennessee has taken in like almost $8 billion. And I think out of that $8 billion, the amount that has gone into the quote-unquote state is like $1.2 billion. Other than that, they've sucked out $6 billion roughly and said, yeah, let's give this to people who are printing the cards and the few people who want it, and that'll be the running of the thing. I don't think it's the panacea, the pill that fixes all your revenue issues or anything like people say it is. I think it sucks money out of the economy. But I get that people want to do it, so fine. The gambling thing, adding casinos and stuff like that to it, complicates it greatly for me. And I think for a lot of people, is there any way just a simple lottery could get done? Can Tuberville will that to be?
1: No. No. And here's why. I'll follow
0: you know
1: up.
0: Why you and I are laughing about this? Hold on, before you answer the question. You and I are laughing about this because I think we've had this conversation. I don't know. If you've been on my show for, let's just say, a decade, I think it's been longer than that. That means we've had this conversation, I would argue, at least once a month for 10 years. And it's a weird thing.
1: Not that often.
0: But okay. All right.
1: Here's what the issue, you know, with that may be the start. And as we've talked about, Dale, to reflect back on our past conversations, the lottery is the engine and that pulls the train. And in the legislative process, what will happen is other boxcars will be attached to that train, or at least be attempted to be attached to that train. So you could throw out sports betting. You can throw out, you know, put as far as adding to the train. You throw in sports betting. You can throw in casino gaming. You can throw in other forms of the predictions market. You know, just go down the list. And they will be attempting to attach themselves to that lottery train and vote. And, you know, what I've learned in politics is, generally, your politicians all want to say yes. They all want to give people, you know, give what they want. Very difficult to say no. So as these other entities come and say we want to attach to the train, the wind starts blowing and the politicians start saying yes, yes, yes, and you just don't find many that will say no. A lot of times they just, you know, they're just predisposed to the making everybody happy. And what does that do? That keeps them in office, presumably. So all that say, there'll be a debate about those different boxcars and whether they can be kept off the train. I have my doubts. I would, you know, think we're probably going to wind up with some massive gaming bill with a train and a lot of boxcars attached to it.
0: Let me take your analogy a little further here for a second. In that train that's pulling those boxcars, I just looked, took a second while you were talking to look inside those boxcars. And inside those boxcars, I saw a bunch of really fat cats and pigs surrounding roulette wheels and rolling around in money. Is this correct? Is that what's inside there?
1: I don't know.
0: Is that what I saw?
1: Could be. I guess so. I don't know. You probably see some down and outers, people that'll, gamble their kids' lunch money, too.
0: No, those guys are down. They're in the box cars further down the line. And they're laying and they're jumping on and off the train and stuff. So that's what's happening there. So, yeah, those are different people. But that's what I see. And I think you're right about that. That conversation, I'll talk to Tuberville about it next time I talk to him. about where he stands on this. But I think the general consensus seems to be, you know, we're going to put it on the ballot. We're going to get something on the ballot. And he's basically going to say, I'm guessing here. I'm speaking out of turn here. I'm guessing what he's going to say is, well, I mean, we'll just put it on the ballot. If people don't want it, they can say no. But I think once you get it on the ballot, the answer is yes every time. That's my take. Do you agree with that?
1: Yeah, people will focus on the train engine and not the boxcars. Okay. You know, they won't be able to see the big picture. It's just, I want a lottery, and I'm ready to get a lottery. And, you know, I understand the frustration. I agree. We need to have that vote, that lottery vote, that simple, clean lottery vote, and move on. The thing, you know, that I didn't mention is, there's a lot, and you alluded to it, Dale, there's a lot of money attached to each one of those boxcars. The lottery, not so much, in that you don't have a lot of big money pushing a lottery by itself. That just kind of doesn't happen. But it's all the casinos, et cetera, going down the list crowd that, you know, they – that's how they play the game in other states, and I assume it'd be the same in Alabama.
0: Yeah, because the only people going to make money from a lottery are the people printing the tickets. I mean, that's a small group of people. But by the way, we should start a company and get in on that. We should be the ticket printers, because those are the people that are going to make the money. All right, so last question here. There's a huge football game this weekend, and the storm is a-coming. And it may get played, it may not get played. The President of the United States is coming to this game. So will you be in Tuscaloosa, or are you going to be watching the Wake Forest game on your phone?
1: I got Wake Forest at 11 o'clock playing North Carolina State. And if we win, Dale, we could get in the top 25. I mean,
0: yeah, no, join my.
1: We will have arrived for 1 week. Then we lose quickly.
0: Join my Florida Gators for a little bit. All right. So does that game go off?
1: No, I won't be in Tuscaloosa.
0: Does the game go off as scheduled, and does Trump come?
1: I don't know. Goodness. I mean, you know. Flip a coin. We'll see. I really don't know. I'm not in that high circle.
0: Okay. All right. I'm just trying to think if you have any information for us, or if we're going to be watching.
1: No inside information on that. I'm not a season ticket holder, and hope Alabama wins. That's all I got to say.
0: A legislative delegation could be headed to Texas A&M, or they could be headed to Missouri or Ole Miss. They're talking about moving the game. Any chance that happens?
1: I wouldn't think so, but I don't know the scheduling, and I think it's in the SEC's control more than the two individual teams.
0: I agree. I offered this up. Florida is in South Carolina, I believe. The swamp's open. I would love to see Georgia take on Alabama in the swamp. That sounds awesome.
1: The swamp might be wet, though. It might be truly the swamp that it's named for.
0: Okay. All right. There we go. Arthur Orr, thank you very much. Always appreciate him coming on the program and talking with us about what's going on and sometimes stuff that's not going on. So there we go. Arthur Orr joins us on the Alabama A&M $350 million Bulldog Hotline. He is a state senator representing Morgan County, Decatur, Limestone County, parts of Madison as well. We appreciate getting him in here and having these conversations with him. For the rest of you, I appreciate you as well. Stay tuned.
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5: Good Friday morning. I'm Gina Benitez from the 48 Newsroom, and here are your top stories for the day. Due to the impending hurricane, Governor Kay Ivey has declared a state of emergency for 40 counties in Alabama. Hurricane Isaias could make landfall later tonight or early tomorrow morning, and the clock is ticking as people make those last-minute preparations. Agencies here in North Alabama are also preparing for the storm's landfall. Morgan County Emergency Management crews spent yesterday checking generators and equipment. The Limestone County EMA is also on standby in case conditions worsen in South Alabama. Caleb King with the Limestone County EMA says that while we don't expect the worst here in the valley, people should still prepare. We spoke to officials at Huntsville Utilities who say crews will be on hand throughout the weekend to ensure a timely response to any outages. For the latest news as it breaks, just stay with WAFF 48 News. I'm Gina Benitez from the 48 Newsroom.
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7: Well, good Friday morning. We're going to start to see rain coming in late this evening. The winds will pick up overnight, and brace yourselves for wind gusts 30 to 45 miles per hour for a good part of the late morning into the early afternoon hours. We're going to watch a very low-end tornado threat. Just want to make sure you're aware of it. And about 1 to 3 inches of rain. I'm meteorologist Brad Travis, and that's your forecast.
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0: WVNN. Dale Jackson here with you, and I'm thrilled to be here with you. Keep that in mind. I always am. Yes, I did talk about moving the game to the Swamp. Yes, absolutely. Move that game. But I understand Florida has their own weather issues as well. That's why that's not happening. I was kind of joking. But there is talk about moving it to Ole Miss. And there is talk about moving it to Texas A&M. And maybe even LSU. They were talking about Atlanta, but I believe, and I could be wrong on this, although I almost never am, I believe that there is a soccer game there, so they are unable to believe that, or unable to make that happen, which is kind of funny. It'd be funny if they were like, you guys got to cancel this soccer game. Thank you. We'll honor all the tickets for this other game, but yeah, you got to cancel this soccer game. We got an Alabama, a Georgia game, but if I was to Alabama, I would not be thrilled to see that happening for me. I would say that's a no for me, dog. I'm not willing to jump in there and have that fight in Atlanta. No, you're going to have that fight somewhere else. I think it'd be great. I'm sorry. I have no rooting interest in this game. I mean, I hate both teams. I mean, let's just be honest. I do like when Alabama wins for obvious reasons, but if I had to root for one of these teams, I would root for as many injuries as possible and a 0-0 tie. Okay, that's what I would root for. But you don't want this game taking place in Georgia. You want this game taking place where it's supposed to take place. I hope they get it in. I hope the President of the United States comes, but I don't think the President of the United States is going to fly into some severe weather situation. In fact, he should not fly into a severe weather situation. There is no reason for him to do so. I completely oppose the idea that he should do that. I'm not worried about safety or anything like that. What I'm concerned about is the chaos it's going to bring. Okay? And it is well worth noting that chaos is unnecessary. So, a lot of fear here about the severe weather event changing the game. They've moved College Game Day inside. So if you wanted to go to the College Game Day setup where the guest picker is not going to be James Pink. Can you believe that? It's Bryce Young. And Bryce Young is the guy who's going to be the kicker, the Heisman winning quarterback, and I think he's leading the NFL in passing. And people are like, no, they should have had James Spann in there. Now, it would have been pretty interesting. It would have been pretty interesting for them to have him in there with the severe weather and all that. But do you remember? James Spann is like the thinnest skinned guy there possibly is. What if he got on there and people were mean to him on TikTok? He would get very upset. He's just very thin skinned. So I don't think that was going to work for him. But it's nice to see game day coming to Alabama. It's nice to see Bryce Young as the picker. That's going to be interesting to see Saban and Young on the desk together. That's cool. Unfortunately, I just don't think that game is going to be taking place as it is right now. I mean, you look at the storm. I mean, it's not making a beeline for Tuscaloosa, but Tuscaloosa is absolutely going to be impacted by it. Now, what I would like to see, because I'm planning on going to the lake, I would like to see this thing avert off and head down a clip South Alabama, southeastern Alabama, Destin, that area, and shoot off into Florida and Georgia. But it doesn't look like that's what's going to be happening here. So get ready for some wet weather this weekend and get ready for some good football. This should be fun in the rain.
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2: This is a Fox News alert. Hurricane Isaias has strengthened. I'm Dave Anthony.
3: The preparations have been extensive, and we are taking this storm very, very seriously.
2: Florida Governor Ron DeSantis, the storm is now a Category 3, 120-mile-an-hour winds. He also says Isaias is forecast to weaken before hitting.
3: Let's hope that that's the case, but we are planning to assume that that will not happen and that it will make landfall as a major hurricane.
2: Now, that could happen tonight, 2 years to the day after the last hurricane hit the U.S. Milton, which also went into Florida. Fox's Jonathan Sarris in Panama City.
4: Already we're seeing the rain pick up. The breeze is still gentle, but also picking up, and we expect that the weather will come and go as we go into the day, but get progressively worse as this hurricane makes landfall overnight. Thousands of residents have already been ordered to evacuate flood-prone portions of the Florida Panhandle and of Alabama coast.
2: There's anti-ICE anger in New York City after a shooting during an immigration enforcement operation prompted big protests.
5: We will not normalize ICE's viciousness. We will not accept its cruelty.
2: Democratic Socialist Mayor Zoran Mamdani again calling for ICE to be abolished. Homeland Security says they were targeting a man in the U.S. illegally with a criminal record and alleged gang ties. He was injured. His son was in the car when shots were fired, but the five-year-old was not injured. Russia has bombarded Ukraine again, killing at least three more civilians in a third straight missile and drone barrage that's left more than 50 people dead across Ukraine. President Volodymyr Zelensky is asking NATO for more support, posting online, there's a lot of damage to Ukraine's power grid and infrastructure. And as the war rages there, the Nobel Peace Prize was awarded this morning to a judge on the International Court of Justice, Navi Pillay.
6: Your applause means a great deal to me. Really did. You know, you don't want to receive an award prize or anything unless the public agrees that you deserve this.
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2: Look at our top Fox News story. Hurricane Isaias has strengthened to a Category 3 with 120-mile-an-hour winds. It is forecast to weaken before it hits the Florida Panhandle into Alabama tonight into tomorrow. The Pentagon has a plan to make an execution public. War Secretary Pete Hegseth wants to live stream Nidal Hassan being put to death by firing squad December 3rd.
9: Hassan was convicted of killing 13 people and injuring dozens more in a mass shooting at Fort Hood in Texas in 2009. Hassan, who was an Army psychiatrist at the time, said the shooting was an attempt to prevent soldiers from deploying to Afghanistan to kill Muslims.
2: That's Fox's Jared Halpern. There is a reaction to that, a backlash from Democrats. Senator Chris Murphy calls a public execution disgusting. Now an update on Krista Pike, who survived an execution last week in Tennessee.
10: Krista Pike was due to be the first woman put to death in Tennessee in over 200 years, September 30th, but instead became the country's first death row inmate ever to survive the lethal injection, and she got two doses of it. In January, her legal team filed a complaint in court challenging the state's lethal injection protocol, and now a judge is reopening that case, writing that Pike had established, quote, extreme, unique, exceptional, or extraordinary circumstances, allowing her to seek relief from the court. The convict, who was sentenced to death for the 1995 torture and murder of a 19-year-old classmate, is hospitalized and walking and talking again. Her lawyers continue to call on Tennessee's governor to change her punishment to life in prison without the possibility of parole. Gianna Gelosi, Fox News.
2: On Wall Street, stock futures are rising before the opening bell in the baseball playoffs.
11: And he laces this one softly to left. It's caught on the run by Kwan.
2: The final out on TBS is the Cleveland Guardians stay alive, beating the Chicago White Sox 9-5, and they'll play a Game 5 finale in that series tomorrow night. On Thursday Night Football, Tampa Bay beat Dallas 24-16. I'm Dave Anthony, and this is Fox News.
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0: the show. Good morning. Thank you very much for joining us. Thank you so much for being here. It is $50 free for all Friday. Don't forget, coming up in this hour, we've got Austin. He is, believe it or not, he is. And if you don't know this, I feel really bad for you. He is Alabama's 16th most trusted journalist. That's right. He is, and he is ready to go to his interview on Sunday. You ready for this? Dressed up as a furry, going to Doug Jones's event, getting ready to go, right? Is that what's happening?
1: You'd be surprised by how high fursuits are in this economy, price-wise. It's crazy.
0: Have you at least developed your fursona?
1: Oh, that's a good question, man. Maybe like a raccoon or something?
0: No, like you got to have a whole persona about it. Is it disabled? Does it have autism? Like what exactly? Oh,
1: that's not what a
2: No, some of them are
1: the animal.
0: Yes. Yeah, you might like you could be a perfectly abled person and your persona could have like diabetes. I mean it's a possibility.
2: Got one of those little things on their arm.
0: Yeah. You walk beep, beep, beep, beep, beep, and like going off with like, walking.
1: It could be something.
3: Is there a data center on the way to this thing, by the way?
0: He's going to cover all the stories. Hey, look, you can also ask Doug Jones a question about data centers. You could do that.
1: I guess that's true, actually. Yeah, I could get two birds,
3: raccoon,
1: one stone.
3: If you're a raccoon, you could claim data centers are destroying your home. Because
1: that's a good point. That's part of my disability, maybe. Maybe I have blind from
0: okay,
1: the
0: electricity. Okay, all right, enough of that. We also have Yaffe here with us. We appreciate him coming here and joining us. Yaffe, for those who don't know, was on President Trump's advance team at the university, but they've decided to bump him from the flight because of the weather. Sorry, Yaffe. It's very unfortunate for you, but it's okay. You'll just have to watch.
3: I'm just finding out now? Oh, no.
0: Yeah, just so you know, you're bumped. And we got Bugsy as well. We got Hate at 8 coming up. We got a lot going on. Noah Rothman, who was on CNN last night, a great, great, great, great, great, great guest. We'll talk with him in a little bit about his appearance on CNN right now. On Fox News right this second, Huntsville, Alabama, 1 to 2 inches of rain expected for this weekend. So get ready for it. Lots happening there. So we got a lot to get into, so let's get into it right now. Let's get into... Hey!
4: I'm as mad as hell, and I'm not going to take this anymore!
5: 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What's got you mad? Tell us now. It's time for Hate at 8.
6: Now, if any of you got anything else to say, now's the time!
0: Now is the time, folks. Now is the place, folks, to get that hate in here and let it flow. How do you do it? Well, it's quite simple, folks. 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They will be all over this because that is what they do, and they're very, very good at it. 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Talk to those guys today. When you do, tell them Dale Jackson sent you. All right. Let's get to it. Up first, Austin, what are you hating on?
1: I'm hating on how light a sleeper I am. I feel like I almost have a family history. My dad and my grandfather were very light sleepers. So, just everything wakes me up all night. And especially now that I have a wife, I wake up quite frequently in the night. It's troublesome.
0: Is she talking her sleep or something? What's going on?
1: She, like, turns around. She do, like, kind of flying knee kicks, the equivalent, I guess, in a bed. I'll get, like, kneed a little bit or
0: she's like, sorry, she's like giving you like a palm thrust to the face.
1: Yeah, stuff like that. There's some loud bugs outside of our house as well, some sort of cicada types in the summer, so
0: I bet your wife was beating you when you were sleeping. That's what I was getting at, but sure, you can go with a loud bug thing if you want to. All right, Bugsy, oddly enough, what are you hating on?
2: I'm hating on just allergies, I guess. I don't know, it's a lame hate, but yesterday I had what looked like a black eye, I guess, because I'm allergic to something in this studio. I don't know what. Also, it did kind of give me a black eye. You can't really see it today because I have dark under eye circles anyways. But yesterday it was really bruised. I've been hit in the face many times, broke my nose twice, never had a black eye, but allergies gave me a black eye. But
0: yeah, I don't know what you and Walker are doing.
2: She's
0: fine.
2: Being sick. I'm just, you know, allergic to you, maybe. I don't know.
0: Okay, that's fine.
2: But they gave me steroids, so I'm fine now.
0: Oh, good. You're roiding out. That's nice. Yeah. It's good to see. Good to see. All right, Yaffe. What are you hating on?
3: I'm hating on the name of this hurricane. Now, what do you all think? Seriously, what do you all think the name is?
0: It's
3: apparently, it's Isaias.
2: It is not.
3: I heard that on CNN. I've been calling it Isaias.
0: It's Abdul Isaid?
2: Yes.
3: Maybe. I really thought it was Isaias, I guess, which is like my son's name with an S. No,
2: I thought it was Isaias.
3: No, it's Isaias. According to CNN, so it could be fake news, it's Isaias is the name of this storm. So what is this? I'm hating on this.
0: Okay, well, I'm just going to continue calling it Hurricane Abdul Al-Said. So that's what I'm calling it. Yeah. The rest of this is just too complicated, so I will not be engaging in this tomfoolery and nonsense. But yeah, there was a guy, what's his name? Ari Sarsalari actually performed his wedding. I don't know why I'm having a hard time remembering his name. But he was on social media the other day, and he's a weather guy for Fox Weather. And he's like, there's no reason to have this. And this guy is of Iranian descent and Persian. His name's Ari Sarsalari. If he'd become a weatherman at 31 20 years ago, they'd have changed his name. Okay, so but Ari Sarsalari is like, there's no reason for this name to be so complicated. There are a million other names they could have chose, yet they chose a name that is hard to pronounce and spell. There's
2: been so long trying to pronounce it, you get hit by the hurricane, I guess.
0: Yes, that's right. That's right. The hurricane comes and kills you. It lulls you. I mean, I think you name it after women because then people will take its anger seriously. That's what I would do. All hurricanes should be named after like really bitchy women throughout history. Like Karen or Beth or something like that. Like those are the ways, Cindy, those are the ways they should, Rebecca, like that kind of stuff should have been how they get that done. All right. No, thank you very much, Yaffe. You are correct on that.
3: Dale, what are you hating on?
0: I am hating on, once again, you have a situation where somebody got shot by ice and we're doing this thing where we're like, he was just a great father, guys. And he was driving his vehicle with his son in the car, and the cops just showed up and started shooting him and wanted to murder him because that's all they want to do is murder immigrants in the street. Did I mention his son was in the car? What a bunch of monsters these men are. How could they do this to this guy? His son was in the car. Did I mention his son was in the car? His son was in the car. To which I think, you know, I've had my son in the car numerous times when like traffic events and things like that take place. And you know what I do? I go, I could be mad about this, but my son is in the car. So I'm just going to do the appropriate thing and I'm going to keep my cool and go on about my business. That's the right thing to do. If the cops tried to pull me over, the last thing I would think is maybe I should run. But no, this guy's getting into it. With him, and oddly enough, Zohra Mamdani is more angry at ICE than he is at the terrorists for October 7th. I'm surprised he didn't blame the Jews. I mean, he'll get there. He'll get there. I believe he said something along the lines one time of, if the NYPD's boot is on your neck, ICE lace the boot. Have you heard that? That's a quote from him. Or not ICE, excuse me. The IDF laced the boot. That's the line. If the NYPD's boot is on your neck, the IDF laced the boot. Makes no sense. Zero sense. Yeah, makes no sense.
3: I really want to know what he's taught. I have no idea what that means.
0: No, it means the Jews, guys. I mean, what are you talking about? It's not complicated.
3: Yeah,
0: that's it. That's it. All right. Thank you very much, everybody. Sorry for all those who got hates in. They got buried in all the answers to our $50 free-for-all Friday question of the day, which we will get to next. Stay tuned. Keep it locked right here. I'm Dale Jackson. 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
9: Good Friday morning. I'm Gina Benitez from the 48 Newsroom, and here are your top stories for the day. Due to the impending hurricane, Governor Kay Ivey has declared a state of emergency for 40 counties in Alabama. Hurricane Isaias could make landfall later tonight or early tomorrow morning, and the clock is ticking as people make those last-minute preparations. Agencies here in North Alabama are also preparing for the storm's landfall. Morgan County Emergency Management crews spent yesterday checking generators and equipment. The Limestone County EMA is also on standby in case conditions worsen in South Alabama. Caleb King with the Limestone County EMA says that while we don't expect the worst here in the valley, people should still prepare. We spoke to officials at Huntsville Utilities who say crews will be on hand throughout the weekend to ensure a timely response to any outages. For the latest news as it breaks, just stay with WAFF 48 News. I'm Gina Benitez from the 48 Newsroom.
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11: Well, good Friday morning. We're going to start to see rain coming in late this evening. The winds will pick up overnight, and brace yourselves for wind gusts 30 to 45 miles per hour for a good part of the late morning into the early afternoon hours. We're going to watch a very low-end tornado threat. Just want to make sure you're aware of it. And about 1 to 3 inches of rain. I'm meteorologist Brad Travis, and that's your forecast.
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0: VNN. Neil Jackson here with you. Thank you so very much for joining us. We appreciate your time here today. Secretary Mullen, Mark Wayne Mullen, the DHS secretary, says we are not putting a pause on enforcement. Now, you don't get to say, like, oh, this guy got shot. Well, mix it up with ICE. I guess we'll just stop doing ICE enforcement. What in the world is that? I don't even get that. No, we're not doing that. No, we're not doing that at all. Moving on. It is important. It is important for us to do what we do every Friday here on this program, and it's remind you that it is, in fact, Friday!
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0: That's right, $50 Free-for-All Friday here on the Neil Jackson Show, and you know what that means. I have a very simple question. You give me a very simple answer, and I'll give someone a $50 gift card to Twin Peaks. It's that simple. It's all simple. So simple, even a yappy can do it. That is right. Do not forget. 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So I answer some of your own questions, or some of your questions, excuse me, on the other end of this. So get them in right now. 866-494-WVNN or email me.
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0: 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The question today, I think, is very simple. Nadal Hassan, the Fort Hood shooter, is going to be executed on December 3rd. And it will be taking place on pay-per-view! Yeah! Let's do it! So it'll be taking place on pay-per-view, and you'll be able to watch it live. It's not on pay-per-view, but you'll be able to watch it live at home, apparently. I don't think this ever happens, personally. Are you going to watch? Would you watch an execution? Is this really something we should be doing? I don't get it. I do not understand it. Austin, you're soft. You going to watch this execution?
3: If it was actually televised, I would probably watch the clips. Yeah, that's curious, you know.
0: But is it the problem that it's on the internet that you're not going to be watching? What does that even mean?
3: Well, yeah, I mean, like, I would watch it. I would watch it.
0: The hell kind of answer? Okay, you'd watch. I was okay, but you said you said televised. You're just using that. You're using that in modern young person parlance for everything is TV now. Okay, all right. So there we go. So you can watch it on your phone. You can watch it anywhere. I think I can't imagine any social media platform or television network is going to air this. I think you're going to have to go to the Department of War website to see it. That's what I think is going to happen. Bugsy's a no on this. I'm a no on this. I don't think this is necessary. In fact, I don't think they should do it because it's going to make this guy a martyr. And that's exactly what he wants. And I'm not watching. I've seen enough death. I've seen Charlie Kirk get shot enough. I don't need to see any more of this. Yaffe, your thoughts.
4: I agree with you. We shouldn't do it, but this is what's going to happen. I'm going to be scrolling through X and it's going to pop up and I'm going to watch it. That's it's not going to just stay on the one live stream. It's going to be everywhere on social media. So I'm sure I'll end up watching it.
0: And a listener made a good point earlier today. You know what's going to happen with that video, right?
4: What, propaganda for them?
0: Well, I mean, yes, obviously. But that's not what I meant. It's going to get AI'd. It's going to get AI'd like crazy. Or SI'd. Which is not the term that anyone's ever going to use, but it's going to get
4: up. Oh, you're the enemy.
0: Yeah.
4: Don't use that.
0: Well, correct. Donald Trump did say that.
4: Stupid.
0: But the point is you're going to see this video get AI'd and then it's going to have Donald Trump's face and it's going to have all sorts of other stuff that you're going to see. By the way, speaking of making threats against Donald Trump, one of the kids down in South Alabama that got in trouble was an aerospace engineer. He's done. His life is over. Convicted or not, that guy is never going to get a job in the industry threatening Donald Trump. And he deserves it. He's a stupid moron at 18. And that's what they deserve. But a lot of people are, yeah, I'll watch this. And I don't understand it personally. I don't get the people getting behind this. It's pretty crazy. But let's get some of your responses in here.
5: I agree. There is no good reason for the live stream, except maybe in Tennessee. On that note, why did Tennessee take the Pike woman off the execution table and start life-saving procedures? She was sentenced to die. How long would it have taken if they had simply waited?
0: Okay, well, we'll answer that during 10 with him. We'll get into that in a little bit. But there is no good reason for the live stream. I agree with that.
6: You just made the list!
0: Yeah, so there's no reason to go down. And I take that as a... I'm not going to watch this, and I think a lot of people feel exactly the same way. But there's this bloodlust online, man. No question about it. There's a bloodlust online.
5: I don't think it should be televised. It's definitely going to put a bigger target on the U.S. from other countries. However, if the government wants to sell tickets and put the money towards the national debt, do it.
0: The national debt is $40 trillion. They better put this thing in like some massive stadium somewhere and charge a lot of money to get there. Could you imagine? Do you got your tickets to the execution? I mean, is this who we are now? Is this what we're doing?
6: You just made the list!
5: Regardless of the guilty of the person being killed, seeing and or being around death like that stays with you forever.
0: Oh, yeah.
6: You just made the list!
0: I don't disagree. And that reminds me, I don't want to be reminded of this, but since it is that week, that kind of reminds me that the October 7th videos, we saw a lot of that as well. We saw a lot of that too. A lot of October 7th stuff. I've seen way more October 7th stuff than I ever want. I saw just yesterday a clip of two young girls running around at the festival trying to get away. And
4: I saw that too.
0: Yeah. And they shot them. They shot them both. And it's just like, man. So that one started making its rounds. I think it was being used as, oh yeah, you don't want to. And then they showed the person who was, I guess, kind of denying what was going on. A different Hassan. I think that was Mehdi Hassan. And he just lined up with, never mind. Let me say that.
5: The Hassan execution should be a pay-per-view and the proceeds should go to the victims' families.
0: Do we want them?
6: You just made the list!
0: Everything is content. Okay? I mean, everything is content now. We'll just go ahead and we'll monetize this and we'll get some money from it. We'll do something with that money. I don't know. My soul. I can't do it.
5: I will watch. It's not about the terrorist. It's for us. For 25 years, we've been dealing with the effects of radical terrorism, but not able to do much about it. This gives us a little bit of a chance to participate in the justice. And I appreciate it.
0: Yeah, it also gives the bad guys a clip. They're still celebrating 9/11. And now you're going to get a clip of this guy being shot and killed. And he's going to be getting killed in what would a lot of people would consider a heroic way, standing there and being shot down right there. Okay? And I think this is more of a gift to Islamic terrorists than it is a slam on them.
5: The Hassan execution is scheduled for my birthday, which I consider a personal birthday present from the army, and yes, I intend to watch it.
0: Wild. You guys are wild. Thank you. You guys, your bloodlust is out of control.
6: You just made the list!
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7: News. I'm Gianna Gelosi. Isaias has strengthened into a powerful Category 3 hurricane as it barrels towards the Gulf Coast. Landfall expected tonight around the Florida Panhandle. Florida Governor Ron DeSantis.
8: The preparations have been extensive, and we are taking this storm very, very seriously.
7: Now, heavy rain and flooding also possible into the weekend as far north as Tennessee and North Carolina. Backlash over the Pentagon's plan to live stream the firing squad execution of Nadal Hassan at Fort Hood, the same place the former Army psychologist murdered 13 people and wounded more than 30 others in a 2009 shooting.
9: This would make the Fort Hood shooter the first person executed by military firing squad since 1945. It's an unprecedented decision, as executions have never been televised in the United States.
7: It's Fox's Alicia Cunha. 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

0: Dale Jackson here with you a half an hour until we get to the weekend for some of you. Well, for me. Then Yaffe takes over. He's with us as well. We also have Noah Rothman going to join us here real quick. And Noah Rothman is... I'm going to describe Noah Rothman like this. This is how I'll describe him. He was Scott Jennings before Scott Jennings was cool. This guy was running around all over cable news networks and basically doing the same thing Scott Jennings is doing and laying waste to terrible arguments and terrible ideas. We'll get into all of that here in a second, and we'll talk about that. But Noah Rothman is a senior writer at National Review Online. He's got a couple books out. The latest book, Blood in Progress, A Century of Left-Wing Violence in America, which, I mean, could be a multi-part book with many sequels, but we appreciate him coming on the program. I've always enjoyed Noah Rothman as a guest, as a cable news guy, as a writer. He's just great, so I can't heap enough praise on him. So instead of getting into what we're going to get into, let's waste his time with our $50 free-for-all Friday question of the day. Noah Rothman joins us right now on the Alabama A&M $350 million Bulldog Hotline. Noah, real quick, before we get into the issue you're here for, Nadal Hassan, public execution. Pete Hegseth says it's going to happen. I don't want to see this. I don't think we should be doing this. Is this something you would watch?
1: It's not, but not because I'm squeamish about this sort of thing. I've made a point of watching for myself the horrors that are meted out, for example, by Islamist radical terrorists abroad with my own eyes for probably 15 years now. I feel like I have a civic responsibility to do that. But this is not that. This is a public execution, a lawful execution, one I absolutely support. Nadal Hassan's actions were the equivalent of enemy action in wartime. Mm-hmm. A firing squad is perfectly appropriate. But I don't think we should be providing a martyrology for him. I don't think we should be giving him a platform to be celebrated by those who would view that as martyrdom. And it's not like the guy Saddam Hussein, right? There's not going to be monuments to Nadal Hassan or people saying, well, Nadal Hassan is actually alive somewhere and leading the resistance. It's just, to me, I don't see the point of it. And I do think that there is an element of your soul that you might sacrifice by consuming that sort of thing too gleefully. So I don't really begrudge anybody doing it, but it's not my thing. And I think there are a lot of downsides that we haven't probably considered.
0: Yeah, it's about 95-5 in my audience, and I'm on the 5 side. I've seen Charlie Kirk get shot enough times, I don't need to see any more of this. I've seen enough October 7th stuff, I don't need to see any more. I'm happy it's happening, I just don't need to see it. All right, Noah, thank you very much for being here. I want to play this clip real quick because you did something on cable news that I really love. The clip may be a little lengthy here. It's about 1 minute long. Stay tuned. We're going to get to it. Noah Rothman is going to talk about this on the other side. But the conversation is about the Abdul El-Sayed debate with Mike Rogers, in which Mike Rogers just repeatedly reminded him, hey, look, you're a terrorist sympathizer. Your family is full of terrorist sympathizers. You're a terrible, awful, no good person. But here's the conversation on CNN.
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2: Hey, things, and I'm not criticizing him. He's right in everything he said. But they do this whole thing like, I don't understand, and I hate that. Because why am I listening to you if you don't understand this? You understand this. So I like that you said that. Nadal, excuse me. I've done this a lot this morning. Abdul al-Sayed is a monster. I don't know why we're soft-pedaling this. The guy is a bad human being. Why has he been able to cut through in the way that he has?
3: Well, it's a complicated answer to that one, but it's, you know, perhaps a little bit of an intellectual journey on my part. But anti-Zionism, which is all the rage on the progressive left today, is inexorably bound up with revolutionary socialism. It has been for the last 50 years. The idea of anti-Zionism as we've come accustomed with it, the notion that Israel is a neocolonialist project, the genocidaire, uses famine and rape as weapons of war, these were concocted by the KGB in the 1970s. All documented. This sounds like a Bercherist, cranky thing to say, but this is not something that's unsupported. In fact, it's out there for anybody who's willing to be interested in it. And the phenomenon is they're interspersed. There's no way to distinguish one from the other. So when you have a revolutionary socialist element that is rising to the fore and is attracting youthful support, and youthful support begets support from every other cultural enterprise in America that caters to young people, that's why you're going to get revolutionary socialism and anti-Zionism. You can't get one or the other. So the distinction's allied, and then people start to not evaluate what they're looking at because, you know, if you're that invested in a grand upheaval of society after which, you know, you allied all the things that happen in between and you say, well, everything will be great for me and my family and my friends, and you're just not applying a lot of discretion to the evaluation of this candidate. So, yeah, I think a lot of people are willing to subordinate what they know to be true, that this guy has a conspicuous affection for people who target Americans with violence, target Jews with violence, hate Western civilization and want to tear it down. Abdul al-Sayed is very comfortable with all that stuff, but he's also against Trump, and he's also kind of comfortable with some socialistic policies, particularly the nationalization of the health insurance industry. So we just kind of subordinate it, just compartmentalize everything and put it, you know, don't actually evaluate it too strongly. I think that is probably it, because I don't think most Americans celebrate violence against Jews. I just think they're willing to put that to one side.
2: I agree with everything you just said. It's exactly right. And you have all these people that are able to compartmentalize, as you basically said, all these different issues because they want something immediate. And they think there's an immediate answer here. And that answer is apparently Democrat socialism. But you also mentioned the idea that opposing Trump is a big part of this and a big appeal because Trump has been presented as this abhorrent evil force that must be stopped under all circumstances, even if that means aligning yourself with Iran or aligning yourself with the interest of Iran sometimes or radical Islam or anything. It's completely fine. You got to side with Canada. You got to side with Mexico. You got to side with Europe. You got to side with anyone that has a problem with Trump. They're automatically inherently the good guy, no matter what, in any circumstance. The question is this. In places like Michigan, does this work? And are Democrats set to benefit because of this? They call it the Red-Green Alliance, Islam and the left, socialists, communists, etc. Are they going to benefit across the country from this? And are they going to win on Election Day?
3: Well, I don't know. I think it's much more district and state specific than that, possibly. Okay. If it's a blue wave, every race, by definition, if it's a wave, every race goes in one direction. But Abdul al-Sayed is underperforming the environment in the polls. Listen, I watched this debate. I thought Mike Rogers was really underwhelming. He's afraid of the environment. He's probably snake bit by his very narrow loss in 2024. He's trying to be everything to everyone. So his policy preferences are incoherent. We should stop the war, he says. But that won't bring down gas prices. It'll raise them because you'll just allow Iran to choke the strait again. You know, he says every community is benefiting from data centers, but we should have a moratorium.

0: momentum on them. The trade war with Canada should stop, but also it brought back production to Michigan, including the Chevy Silverado. You know, all this stuff doesn't make any sense. But he's hitting Abdel Saeed really hard on the Islamist stuff to the point of that it's conspicuous, gratuitous. It's almost neuro-linguistic programming. But that's what you have to do, drill it into the public's head. And some people were very uncomfortable with Mike Rogers noting Abdel Saeed's associations with people in his family, close family members, who have ties to groups that are implicated in terrorism financing scandals. The problem is, it's all true.
1: Yeah.
0: Saeed's mom worked for a charity that was implicated in financing Al-Qaeda. His father-in-law has ties to CARE, an Islamic network that was also implicated in a financing scandal. His sister was on the terrorism watch list. He himself cannot bring himself to condemn terrorist acts without simultaneously in the same breath condemning Israel. It all is cumulative. It's all hard to ignore. And yeah, if you're going to reach a conclusion on that, it's one that will benefit Republicans. So Republicans should absolutely have an obligation to note the largest liability that's dragging Abdel Saeed down. And there was one interesting point. Ron Brownstein, CNN analyst, said yesterday, he was in Michigan, he was in Detroit, and he was privy to Abdel Saeed being hammered from the pulpit in a black church where the pastor said that this guy cares more about Palestine than he does about us. That is a big sign to me because it comes as Barack Obama is descending on the state. Kamala Harris is descending on the state. Abdel Saeed's polls are a little soft for the environment. It all suggests that it's a competitive race, and it's only competitive because this guy has a proximity to radical Islamism that is making people very uncomfortable.
1: Yeah, I agree with that. And I don't think you can hit that stuff hard enough. I mean, look, October 7th, this is the thing that I really don't understand. You talk about the environment as a whole. Let's broaden it just a little bit. On October 7th, if you watch those events and you weren't on social media, and you saw it on television, you would have thought, oh, my God, the world is going to get behind Israel and they are going to finally squash this monster that is Hamas and radical terrorism. And then, you know, the Iran thing later on when all the pieces come together, obviously people who pay attention know what the problem was in the Middle East. The exact opposite thing happened. The next day, you had guys like Mamdani and others standing in the street saying ceasefire now when nothing was happening. Now you can't even get a message about how, you know, killing Jews is bad. But, you know, they shouldn't have responded in the way that they did. And then his crowd attacks Mamdani for being too soft on the Jews. They've declared that he's guilty of genocide. And for one, I would agree. He should be put in The Hague and then he'll be in big trouble. But the fact is, the American left has decided, and some on the right, but it's definitely on the American left, has decided that Israel is the big bad and the number one issue in the country, and they're riding that. I just can't believe that's an electoral winner. But the environment has changed completely in 3 years, and there's no going back on that. What do we do in that situation?
0: It's very disturbing. You know, the
1: do you agree
0: issue
1: with
0: of
1: what
0: Israel
1: I just
0: is
1: said?
0: Very
1: do you agree?
0: High sailing. Yeah, unfortunately, I do.
1: Yeah.
0: Okay. The issue of Israel is very high salience for the American left. It's not so much for almost everybody else. It's not a kitchen table issue, as much as they try to make it one, like foreign aid somehow affects your pocketbook. It really doesn't, and it's quite a stretch. It's a very ideological crusade on their part. And you hear it from the activists, and you hear it from Mamdani, and you hear it from El Saeed, that there's a kind of urgency to the degree to which they accuse Israel of an quote-unquote ongoing genocide, in Mamdani's words, yesterday on October 7th. More than a year after high-tempo combat operations in Gaza ended, with Hamas in control of 40% of the Gaza Strip, it's like they need you to say the word, and you need to say it now, because the evidence in favor of this proposition is entirely visceral. It's fleeting. It's hard to find. The notion that there was a famine 12 months ago, it's been replaced apparently by a mild outbreak of childhood obesity in the Gaza Strip. That, according to the Hamas-run Gaza Health Ministry, the population inside the Gaza Strip during 2025, half of which there was an actual ongoing war, increased by a rate that is larger than just about any other country on the planet Earth, with some exceptions, some genocide. The Israelis, as capable as they are at warfare, seem totally incompetent at engineering a genocide. You just have to use your own eyes. And the fact is that people are. And so the salience of this issue is declining rapidly. So they have to get you on the record. You have to stake your reputation on this so you can't back out of it later on. It's a messaging campaign, and it's extremely duplicitous. And it is fueled entirely by ideological hatred of Israel and the people who populate Israel. I wonder what you call them.
1: Well, yeah, I think we all know exactly what you call them. You call them Jews. And for some reason, that is now a slur. And it's just crazy. I do not understand this. It is one of the. I mean, the October 7th stuff should have been a moment we rallied around and said, "Okay, look, this is going on far enough." And Trump has. I mean, with the Iranian situation, he has basically said, "We're going to cut the head off of this, and we're going to end this, and it's going to be a small price to pay." And then they're like, "Oh yeah, so he wants Iran to hit San Diego and Los Angeles." We live in such an unserious world. And I'm not saying that Trump doesn't have his own flaws with how he talks and all this other stuff, but if you pretend you don't understand that and you think he's trying to get San Diego and Los Angeles hit, you're an unserious person as well. You're a very serious person, and we do appreciate you coming on and talking with us, Noah. Noah Rothman, National Review Online. Let's get you on here soon and talk some more. Great job on CNN. Keep it up. Thank you very much for being here.
0: Thanks, Dale. Talk soon.
1: All right. Let's get out of here. It's Alabama A&M's $350 million Bulldog Hotline. That's how he joins us, and we appreciate that. 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Coming up next, 10 with him, 10 questions, about 10 minutes. 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
4: Good Friday morning. I'm Gina Benitez from the 48 Newsroom, and here are your top stories for the day. Due to the impending hurricane, Governor Kay Ivey has declared a state of emergency for 40 counties in Alabama. Hurricane Isaias could make landfall later tonight or early tomorrow morning, and the clock is ticking as people make those last-minute preparations. Agencies here in North Alabama are also preparing for the storm's landfall. Morgan County Emergency Management crew spent yesterday checking generators and equipment. The Limestone County EMA is also on standby in case conditions worsen in South Alabama. Caleb King with the Limestone County EMA says that while we don't expect the worst here in the valley, people should still prepare. We spoke to officials at Huntsville Utilities who say crews will be on hand throughout the weekend to ensure a timely response to any outages. For the latest news as it breaks, just stay with WAFF 48 News. I'm Gina Benitez from the 48 Newsroom.
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6: Well, good Friday morning. We're going to start to see rain coming in late this evening. The winds will pick up overnight, and brace yourselves for wind gusts 30 to 45 miles per hour for a good part of the late morning into the early afternoon hours. We're going to watch a very low-end tornado threat. Just want to make sure you're aware of it. And about 1 to 3 inches of rain. I'm meteorologist Brad Travis, and that's your forecast.
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9: 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So if your house is uncomfortable, give us a call today at 256-837-2525. 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Alabama certification number 03044. We got a disclaimer. There were no mother-in-laws harmed in the recording of this commercial.
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1: Man, you guys have done an amazing job answering the $50 free-for-all Friday question of the day. You guys have done a significantly less great job of getting questions in for 10 with him. But we got 10. We're ready to go. We'll get right into them. But I think it's only in comparison to how good of a job you guys did at getting answers to the $50 free-for-all Friday question of the day. But we're done with that for now. Everyone who entered, whether you got your answer put on the air or not, is still up for the $50 gift card from Twin Peaks. We appreciate them. But right now, we got to get into 10 with him.
11: 10. It's time to answer the deep questions. It's 10 with him.
1: Yes, 10 questions, 10 minutes, politics, personal, pop culture, pro wrestling, parasocial relations, and vicious personal attacks. 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
1: 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All right, let's get to it.
13: What kind of weirdo watches beheading videos?
1: Yeah, and this is in response to Noah Rothman saying he felt he had like a civic duty to watch those beheading videos. And I gotta tell you, I did not have a civic duty. I remember listening to one of those guys screaming as his head was being cut off, and I was never able to. I mean, it's just wild. Do you feel that civic duty?
14: I was gonna say, I think in his mind, because of what he does, you know, he feels like he should watch it instead of the average person. Maybe I'm giving him too much the benefit of the doubt.
1: He definitely didn't have a bloodlust. I think he felt like morally obligated to do
14: right.
1: So. I do not. I'll just tell you that much. I don't feel that way.
13: Would you let Grant watch the execution?
1: I would not let Grant watch the execution. No, I would not. And you know, that's kind of funny. Video games, movies, maybe a little different.
13: How many thousands of people have you seen get shot to hell in the movies? What the difference? Or it's your feelings showing up?
1: I mean, yes, that's correct. Like, yeah. What's the difference? Well, one of them's real. It's real people actually dying. I don't want to see Charlie Kirk killed anymore. I've seen it enough. I don't know, man. Gaffy, does that work for you?
14: No. We instinctively know the difference.
1: Okay, good.
13: Dale, who is more thin-skinned, James Spann or Fat Boy Rick Burgess?
1: You know, I feel like I've already had my feud with Rick Burgess. People are trying to like push me into like some sort of feud with James Spann. Listen to me, James Spann will only fight with people who can't fight back. Okay, Rick Burgess is generally the same way as well. Okay, but neither of them want to engage in a back and forth with me. And my problem with James Spann is that he whines that people are mean to him on social media. That's it. He's a good guy. James Spann, every time I've met James Spann, he's been very nice. I got no problem with James Spann. He's just thin-skinned. He whines too much and people are mean to him on the internet. You're a public figure. People are mean to you on the internet. That's just the way it is. I don't get it. Gabby, who's more thin-skinned, Rick Burgess or James Spann?
14: I don't know who... This is a trap. I know this is a trap. So I'm
1: just
14: not,
1: say
14: I'm
1: one.
14: Not
1: say one.
14: One. I'm not. Nope. Not doing it.
1: Oh, man, I was gonna totally act like you now hated that person. But all right.
14: I know you were. I know exactly where this was going.
1: You didn't fall for it. You didn't fall for it.
13: Since animals don't pay taxes, can I identify as some animal, a furry, and become tax exempt?
1: Yes. Then take that as legal financial advice. Just yes. Right. Next time you go to pay your taxes, file manually and just write across the taxes after you put like your social and all your information on there. I'm a furry. I'm not paying. And you don't have to pay. Just
14: of course,
1: write
14: they could take you away if you're not on a leash or something.
1: There you go. Yes. You keep. Yeah. Leash laws still matter. That's absolutely correct. Absolutely correct. I think this is a good question.
13: Dale, how do you go from being a jackass all the time to deep interview with that Norm Rothman guy about politics and world affairs?
1: Norm Rothman? Obviously, they do a very good job of that interview. Noah Rothman, I hate to break this to you guys, and Yappy, you're going to have to back me up on this. I'm actually very smart. I mean, I'm sorry. I am. But I do a type of radio. Yappy doesn't understand this, and he can back me up on this as well. It's called entertaining. Right, Yappy?
14: What? Yes.
1: Exactly right.
14: Although sometimes then you'll say, Dale dumb on certain things. So.
1: Yes. Yeah, but that's part of the entertainment process, Yappy. Well, it's all part of it. It's all politics and pro wrestling would be a good way to summarize this radio program.
14: Yes, absolutely.
1: It's got a pro wrestling vibe to it. There's some theater. Everything's still real and happening, but I predetermined it. Okay, so just keep that in mind. Politics and pro wrestling would be the way I would look at that. All right, guys, I hope you have a great weekend. I hope they move that game somewhere else and play it. I hope I have a great weekend at the lake, and I hope I don't care what happens to the rest of you. See you guys Monday.
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16: He's now detained outside New York. I'm Dave Anthony, Fox News. A man in the U.S. illegally, Oscar Bregal, shot during an immigration enforcement stop in New York City.
17: Mr. Bregal refused lawful orders to exit his vehicle.
16: And then Marcos Charles, ICE's executive assistant director, says Bregal
17: weaponized his vehicle and proceeded to accelerate going towards other officers.
16: And that's when they opened fire.
17: Mr. Bregal was struck by one of the bullets or fragments superficially in the neck.
16: Now, that shooting prompted a big anti-ICE protest in New York City.
18: What happened today was an outrage. We know that ICE is rotten to its core.
16: Democratic Socialist Mayor Zoran Mamdani again calling for ICE to be abolished for terrorizing communities. Homeland Security Secretary Mark Wayne Mullen just reacted to that.
19: It's shameful that you have a mayor that goes out there and puts criminals over law-abiding citizens.
16: Now, Mullen says Bregal was a thug with a criminal record and gang ties. The man's 5-year-old son was in the car at the time of the shooting, but the boy was not hurt. They're bracing for Isaias in Florida.
20: They have now upgraded the hurricane to a Category 3.
16: That's with 120-mile-an-hour winds. Governor Ron DeSantis says it may weaken before heading along the panhandle tonight into tomorrow, urging people told to evacuate to leave.
20: You will have the possibility and certainly the likelihood in some spots of significant storm surge.
16: The Nobel Peace Prize goes to a judge. The International Court of Justice, Navi Pillai, honored in part for her courage. But in accepting the prize today, she said,
21: "You can imagine how surprised I was. Why would you need courage to speak the truth? You interpret the law, you look at all the facts."
16: Pillai is 85 and is a former leader of the UN Human Rights Council. 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
22: Ask your doctor about the number one cardiologist prescribed blood thinner, Eliquis.
16: stocks are on the rise this morning. The Dow up 156 points. The NASDAQ is gaining 87. It's a 21-point rise for the S&P 500. The price of oil is down a couple of pennies. WTI remains over 91 bucks a barrel. At the gas pump, regular is up a penny after a recent decline. AAA's national average is now 437 per gallon. Diesel has dropped another cent. It's now 627. That's a quarter lower than last month's record high for diesel. There's a big settlement in a case against rideshare company Lyft.
0: The California Labor Commissioner's Office revealing Lyft has agreed to pay more than $272 million to resolve allegations that it misclassified its drivers as independent contractors, denying them wage and workplace protections required under state law. Officials calling this the largest wage and hour settlement in California history, noting 87% will go directly to drivers.
16: That's Fox's Kristen Goodwin. President Trump is being taken to court yet again. Like the White House ballroom construction, he is facing a challenge over a landmark he's trying to build in Washington, D.C.
3: The Arlington, Virginia County Board is the first governmental body to sue over President Trump's planned memorial arch, taking issue with how quickly the project has moved without going through the full review process. The project is slated to be built on federal parkland immediately adjacent to Arlington National Cemetery. President Trump says he plans to turn the arch into, quote, a top-grade military complex that stores ammunition and hosts drones and snipers. The judge overseeing a separate lawsuit filed by three veterans and an historian has ruled that the Trump administration must give the court 48 hours notice before undertaking any activities related to the construction of the arch. Tanya J. Powers, Fox News.
16: In the baseball playoffs, the Cleveland Guardians stay alive, beating the Chicago White Sox 9-5, forcing a Game 5 finale in the series tomorrow night. In Thursday Night Football, the Tampa Bay Buccaneers beat the Dallas Cowboys 24-16. I'm Dave Anthony. This is Fox News.
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0: that the Defense Department is going to, well, first they're going to execute the Fort Hood shooter by firing squad. But they're also going to live stream it so the public can watch. And Dale had it as his question of the day. I don't think this is a great idea, but I can explain to you why they want to do this and why so many people love the idea, including many of you, I'm sure, listening right now. You love this idea, and you'll probably watch it. Now, for some people, it's just, I don't know. It's almost like looking at a car accident in a way. You don't want to watch it, but you can't help yourself. If it shows up on your social media, you're going to do that. But overall, I think a lot of this is a reaction to the fact when it comes to executions in this country, we have gone so much in the other direction that people are just like, yeah, finally, we're just going to do this the right way. It's an overcorrection. So many things that we talk about. You'll have, say, the left in this country do something crazy. But then you'll have some on the extreme right overcorrect and want to do something crazy in response. And that's what this is. We're tired. So many people are just tired of a system where it takes 30 years to carry out an execution. You have to do it through like lethal injection or something. And then that gets botched or whatever. A court even stops that. And then we had the craziness that happened in Tennessee. So there are a lot of people that are like, we just want justice and we feel like justice should be quick to send a message. So then you're going to get a Pete Hegseth out there that says, okay, we're just going to do a firing squad. Oh, and we're going to live stream it to try to send a message. It's an overcorrection. That's what this is. In some ways, it's understandable. Trump himself is kind of like this, where we got so sick of the media bias, so sick of the radical left in this country, that we said, screw it, here's Trump. Imperfect, but he's willing to fight. So many of our issues are like that today, and this is another example. At least in my opinion, you can agree or disagree with me. We have our Yaffe text line here on the Yaffe program. This is Newstalk 770 AM, 92.5 FM, WVNN. Coming up with the show, I'll get to the Alabama bullet points, the top stories from around the state. The bottom of the hour, we have to talk about J.D. Vance, vice president. He had a press conference yesterday, said some things about curtailing the H-1B program, immigrants being brought into this country to take American jobs. But then he also had an answer about socialism, which I was like, huh? What is he talking about? It was a weird answer. Someone who's going to be the Republican nominee for president, possibly in 2028, should have a better answer than what he had. We'll put it that way. Also, got to talk about the fact that our federal deficit is now $2 trillion. That's not the national debt, which is $40 trillion. That's just our yearly deficit now is $2 trillion. So we'll discuss that. In the next hour, we have the legendary Will Hampson joining the show. He's the official D.C. insider of the Yaffe program. There were several debates this week among some of these really hotly contested races for the midterms. So I'll get his take on all of that. Especially I saw some of the clips from the Georgia debate. So you have the Georgia Senate race, Mike Collins going against John Ossoff. But also there was a debate in Michigan between El Sayed and Mike Rogers up there. And so we'll get his take on if the Republicans were able to help their chances here, because people are worried about a so-called blue wave. So Will Hampson will talk about that later. And Walker is back today. She's going to do What's Trending in the next hour. Walker, how are you today?
1: Well, I don't have the plague, so I think I'm doing pretty good.
0: Anymore. You had it, but then antibiotics, right?
1: Yes, you know? Antibiotics.
0: You survived it.
1: Are an amazing invention.
0: Yeah, so I was worried for a bit, but no, I'm glad you're doing a lot better, and your voice is still okay, because I know sometimes if you get sick, you lose your voice, but you're still okay to do What's Trending.
1: Yes, thank goodness.
0: Good, because I had nothing else to talk about there. So if you couldn't do it, it would have just been, I don't know, doing radio silence, I guess, for 20 minutes.
1: It would have been what's not trending.
0: Yeah, for real. All right, if you want to weigh in, like I said, we have our Yaffe text line, 866-494-9866. I got to talk about, speaking of radical candidates, beyond El Sayed, got to talk about Zohran Mamdani again. First, and I read the post yesterday, where he just couldn't help himself. We had October 7th. He had one line saying, yeah, we care about those who lost their lives in Israel on October 7th. And then it was like three paragraphs on how Israel is bad and committing a genocide. Now, of course, we're seeing the left eat their own, because even him acknowledging at all what happened on October 7th had some of the radical leftists protesting him, even though he's on their side, which just shows how nutty all that is. But of course, he doubled down on this. Mamdani did. And I want to play. He's trying to do this thing. It's a false equivalency. What he really wants to say is just all the stuff bashing Israel. But he knows, as the mayor of New York City, probably have to mention the brutal massacre that happened on October 7th by Hamas. But it's this false equivalency. It's actually not even an equivalency, really. He's still basically saying what Israel did in response is worse. But go ahead and play Mamdani Cut 1, because he doubled down on all this yesterday.
2: You know, I believe that there must be room to mourn every single life. There must be room to mourn the lives of the more than 1,100 Israelis that Hamas killed 3 years ago. There must be room to mourn the 74,000 Palestinians that the Israeli government has killed since. There must be room to reckon with the ways in which so many New Yorkers' lives have been shattered. And that, to me, is a part of what it means to believe in the sense of humanity, that we need not choose between which death we will mourn and which we will ignore, that we can reckon with the fact that all of it is to be opposed. And what I so appreciated about being at the vigil yesterday evening, as I had been the year before, is that it was a vigil that brought together and brings together New Yorkers to read testimonies of their own family members, testimonies of others who've been killed either on the day or in the genocide since, and ends with a shared vision for peace and for an end to the genocide. And that, to me, is the future that we have to fight for.
0: Now he says we need to be opposed to all of it. He puts out this false line that it was just 74,000 citizens of Palestine in Gaza that were killed. Most of them were terrorists. And no, I don't oppose killing terrorists. I'm sorry. I don't oppose that, actually. I'm not going to mourn for that. But to give you, because you hear him there, he sounds solemn. He sounds, you know, we're just really mourning the loss of life. You realize this is all a show. It's all a show. All of this. Let me give you an example. This was 13 days after October 7th. This is Mamdani, before he was mayor, leading a protest. You can imagine what he said back then, before even Israel. Remember, this is before Israel even started their ground invasion of Gaza, before they started their operations against Hamas in Gaza. But this is what Mamdani was saying back then. Play Mamdani Cut 2.
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0: By the way, I hate the chanting. I do. On either side, I just, what it sounds like a bunch of zombies or something. Anyway, that's beside the point. That clip I just played, it's not a recent clip. That was just a few days after October 7th, before Israel even started any type of war against Hamas in Gaza. He was calling it a genocide before the war even started. So I'm supposed to take you seriously now? This isn't about what Israel did. Do you think he cares? There are lots of places where you can actually point to actual genocides. Places in Africa, China, other places in the world. He doesn't care about that because this isn't about, like he says, we just mourn the loss of life. No. This is about his hatred for Israel, his hatred for Western civilization, and a radical ideology that he hides behind a smiling or solemn face sometimes, but does come out sometimes as well, as it did in that clip I just played. Now, this also extends to what happened in New York last night. It has to do with an ICE officer shooting an illegal immigrant. So you have to take everything I just said in mind, and then we'll talk about the latest there. And it's like, how can you take what he's saying seriously about immigration when he's straight up lying about Israel, about all of that? I'm supposed to take you seriously on the other stuff. If you want to weigh in, you can. We have the Yaffe text line, 866-494-9866, 866-494-WVNN. We're going to move on as well to some Alabama news and politics with the bullet points in the next segment. We have a lot to talk about. Friday edition of the Yaffe program. Stay with us.
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4: Good Friday morning. I'm Gina Benitez from the 48 Newsroom, and here are your top stories for the day. Due to the impending hurricane, Governor Kay Ivey has declared a state of emergency for 40 counties in Alabama. Hurricane Isaias could make landfall later tonight or early tomorrow morning, and the clock is ticking as people make those last-minute preparations. Agencies here in North Alabama are also preparing for the storm's landfall. Morgan County Emergency Management crews spent yesterday checking generators and equipment. The Limestone County EMA is also on standby in case conditions worsen in South Alabama. Caleb King with the Limestone County EMA says that while we don't expect the worst here in the valley, people should still prepare. We spoke to officials at Huntsville Utilities who say crews will be on hand throughout the weekend to ensure a timely response to any outages. For the latest news as it breaks, just stay with WAFF 48 News. I'm Gina Benitez from the 48 Newsroom.
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6: Well, good Friday morning. We're going to start to see rain coming in late this evening. The winds will pick up overnight, and brace yourselves for wind gusts 30 to 45 miles per hour for a good part of the late morning into the early afternoon hours. We're going to watch a very low-end tornado threat. Just want to make sure you're aware of it. And about 1 to 3 inches of rain. I'm meteorologist Brad Travis, and that's your forecast.
7: It is 66 degrees at 9:21 a.m. here on WVNN.
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0: 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Let's get to those headlines once again for this Friday morning. We have the Alabama Bullet Points.
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0: 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Tell you more about them in just a moment. Number four today, Amy Akin promises to donate 100% of her congressional salary to District 7 if she wins the election. So Amy Akin, the Republican nominee for Alabama's 7th Congressional District, announced that if elected, she will donate her entire congressional salary to programs and services in the district. Now, Akin, who won the GOP primary with 73.3% of the vote, has spent 25 years in Alabama education as a teacher, administrator, and college professor. She framed the pledge as a response to voters who feel overlooked. She's challenging Democratic Representative Terry Sewell in the November election and lists priorities that include tax relief, rural health care, Medicare and Social Security, workforce training, schools, infrastructure, law enforcement, border security, while saying the donated salary alone cannot meet every need but can support local work. Number three today, Katie Britt is pressing for the Inspector General of the United States to investigate Planned Parenthood over possible misuse of federal funds. So U.S. Senator Katie Britt, joined by her colleagues, including Senator James Lankford, also 128 members of Congress, has asked the Inspector General of the Department of Health and Human Services to review and investigate Planned Parenthood Federation of America and its affiliates over possible misuse of federal funds. In a letter citing serious concerns about the compliance with laws on program integrity, financial accountability, and proper use of the funding, the lawmakers point to a recent Small Business Administration probe into roughly $88 million in Paycheck Protection Program loans that Planned Parenthood affiliates allegedly received improperly during the pandemic, along with broader allegations of fraud, false statements, and potential federal criminal violations. Number two today, GOP chairman in Alabama is bashing a radical transgender House candidate as the elections are approaching, says this is a mental disorder. So Alabama Republican Party Chairman Scott Stathagen told the Eastern Shore Republican Women that two Democratic nominees for the state House, Allison Montgomery in District 25 and Terry Osborne in District 96, are biological males who identify as women and describe their status as a mental disorder. He said people should be free to dress as they wish in private, but oppose doing so in front of a kid and minors in a sexual manner. And he urged Republicans to stop whispering and vote against the candidates on November 3rd. Now, District 96 Republican nominee Danielle Duggar called her opponent's views radical and said Osborne wants gender ideology taught in schools, which is actually true. Remember when they said not many people are transgender? Now there's a bunch running for Congress in Alabama. And number one, we have some of the latest news on this hurricane, Isaias, which, yes, apparently that is the correct way to pronounce it. I just learned that today. Governor Kay Ivey has ordered a mandatory evacuation of non-residents, tourists, and visitors from South Baldwin County, that's south of the Intercoastal Waterway, and Dauphin Island in Mobile County as Hurricane Isaias approaches Alabama's coast as a Category 2 storm. She also declared a state of emergency for 40 counties and warned of strong winds, heavy rain, and possible tornadoes, urging people to prepare for the worst and stay weather aware. State offices in southern counties, several southern counties, closed at noon today. Now, the islands west and Dauphin Islands west and evacuation took effect Thursday at 5 p.m., while Baldwin County residents in coastal and low-lying areas face a voluntary evacuation amid expected damaging winds and about 5 to 7 foot storm surge. Local states of emergency are in place as well, and the Alabama Law Enforcement Agency is asking motorists to limit travel and follow official forecasts. So it could be a pretty dangerous storm for a lot of people in this state. Have to keep an eye on what's going on. We're at least going to get a lot of rain and some wind up here for sure. By the way, the bullet points brought to you by Larry's Pistol and Pond. Go today. I mean, today's a great day to shop for Christmas. Yes, for Christmas. Only a couple of months away. If you're looking for something great for your kids, your loved one, they have all kinds of stuff that you can get there. I mean, the best selection of jewelry in town. In fact, it was just a few years ago, I bought my wife diamond earrings for Christmas. Usually, that's a pretty expensive gift. I don't know if I can always afford that, but I could because I got them at Larry's Pistol and Pawn. Now, it's really cool if you are worried about the price. When you shouldn't be, they're going to have the best prices in town. But they do have their Christmas layaway special, so you can actually put jewelry on a layaway, which is awesome. They also have interest-free financing available for those who qualify. But if you're not looking for jewelry, I mean, there's a lot of other things to shop for there as well. And by the way, if you are a firearm enthusiast, not only can you buy new or used firearms there, but they have Larry's Museum in the back of the store. So you can see the history of guns and other types of firearm in the back of the store. It's really cool. A lot of great information there. So go to Larry's Pistol and Pawn. The Madison location is the one I'm talking about, where you can get the best selection of jewelry and see the Firearm Collection Museum. There is another location in Huntsville off North Memorial Parkway. 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
3: Fox News, I'm CJ Papa. Isaias grabbing its power from the Gulf of America, transforming into a dangerous Category 3 hurricane. It's turning north, putting the northern Gulf Coast in the strike zone. Florida Governor Ron DeSantis.
4: Make sure you have what you need, you know, to be able to get through, particularly those next 72 hours.
3: The Department of Homeland Security defending the actions of an ICE officer who fired his weapon, striking, they say, was a criminal legal alien, Oscar Belgal, in New York City.
5: Mr. Belgal was struck by one of the bullets or fragments superficially in the neck. He stopped his vehicle. We arrested him, rendered first aid, and then took him to the hospital.
3: ICE Executive Associate Director Marcos Charles adding the suspect was taken to an ICE detention facility. 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
10: A better life with Dr. Sanjay Gupta.
11: If you're the parent of a college-age kid, do you track their location on your phone? If the answer is yes, you should know that you're not alone. New poll out of the University of Michigan C.S. Mott Children's Hospital found more than half of parents admit to keeping tabs on their 18 to 25-year-olds, at least now and then. Mostly, they say, for peace of mind. Look, I get it. I'm the dad of three girls, but here's the catch. For about one in four of those parents, watching that little dot on the app actually made them feel more anxious, not less. And knowing where your adult child is not the same thing as keeping them safe. What keeps them safe is having taught them over the years to make good decisions on their own. So the expert advice for you is this. If you do track, talk about it, be transparent about it, and set it up as a two-way check-in, not just surveillance. I'm Dr. Sanjay Gupta, helping you live a better life.
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We're back here on the Yaffe program. I am Alabama's voice of reason, Huntsville's conservative conscience, and this is one of those days where you really need me. Yep, you need me. So that's why I'm here. Got to be a voice of reason through all of this. Now, at the beginning of the show, I was playing some cuts of New York City Mayor Zohran Mamdani. And I know every time I bring him up or some people are like, who cares? That's New York. Doesn't affect us. I don't know. It still is the biggest city in the country. But anyway, it's also come up because of ICE now. And it's funny because there anything, you're going to listen to Mamdani and you're going to think, if you actually took him seriously, you'd be like, man, ICE, they're just terrorizing communities. You know how you know that's not true? Because it's every time you get one of these situations where ICE shoots someone, like 99% of the time, you find out, oh, yeah, that guy was a kind of a dangerous criminal, illegal immigrant. Okay. Or remember the time they arrested the quote-unquote Maryland man? And it turned out, oh, yeah, he was like a drug trafficker and was accused of beating his wife and all of this stuff. And yes, was an illegal immigrant. You never hear stories. You never really hear the stories of like, oh, it's just an innocent doctor who was walking to the hospital and was caught up in an immigration raid. If they really were terrorizing communities, you would hear that all the time. But that's not what's happening. But yes, the latest news out of New York, I'll read this from Fox News. New York City Mayor Zohran Mamdani demanded that the Trump administration end all ICE enforcement in the state after a

0: So the stuff that we know, we agree, may not be illegal. You may not agree that it's deportable. But for the sake of conversation, we don't know anything else about him. Does his being in America make America better or worse?
1: I don't think that it matters.
0: Don't you think it's kind of weird that the left constantly finds the worst people on the planet to lay down in the road on? Wouldn't it be better if occasionally y'all went, yeah, these guys suck. They could be deported. It's fine.
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3: Powering hero of New York, going to play. And I kid you not, go look at his, maybe I'll repost or something. Go look at his social media. It's there. Play Mom Donnie Cut 3 for me, Walker, if you can. Mom Donnie Cut 3.
4: I've been on the phone with President Trump and Secretary Mullen negotiating the release of the man ICE agents shot. Those negotiations were unsuccessful. New York City will not stand by while ICE agents shoot New Yorkers. And we will not back down from the demand that so many, including myself, have put forward time and again. This is an agency that must be abolished. ICE operates with impunity, that they sow chaos and terror across our country, that they have killed far more of our neighbors than they could ever have claimed to save.
3: No, it's just not true, by the way. It's just not true. The amount of dangerous criminal illegal aliens that we have deported not only saves lives because some of them were like dangerous gang member murderers, everything else, but just they were trafficking very dangerous drugs. But of course, no, they must be the terrorists. We need to abolish ICE. Now, of course, you know what this is really all about. They don't want to enforce immigration law. They constantly blur the lines between illegal and legal immigrants. And that's all on purpose. I've told you before, if you don't like the country as it is, and I explained not too long ago how the Democratic Socialists, they actually hate the country because they hate the foundations of what makes America, America. Well, if you don't like the country as it is and you want to radically transform it, of course you're going to want open borders. It's one of the easiest ways to radically transform it, import millions of people into the country with a completely different culture, and then get them to help you radically transform it through the ballot box, whatever it is. That's what this is about. But of course, they need an enemy, so they're going to make ICE an enemy. Do you honestly think that, okay, we abolish ICE? Let's just create a new law enforcement agency. Or do we just not enforce immigration law? Do we just not do it? Go ahead and play cut for Mom Donnie for me.
4: And the pretext of ICE is, in their words, to keep this country safe. How is it keeping anyone safe to have, as you just heard from the police commissioner, individuals wearing construction vests in masks with long guns? Residents have no idea if these are law enforcement agents or if they are simply attacking someone on the street. And when it comes to ICE, it begs the question, what's the difference? There is no explanation for this.
3: Yes, there is. Yes, there is. He was a dangerous criminal illegal immigrant. That's the explanation. It's actually not a very hard explanation, to be honest with you. Seems pretty straightforward to me. Not like anyone else was hurt in this. The person who was hurt was the dangerous illegal immigrant, who, by the way, got medical attention right after. Now, it says here, according to Fox, ICE was attempting to arrest a warranted man from the Dominican Republic around 4 p.m. on Thursday when an agent opened fire and wounded him, according to DHS, which did not provide details on what led to the shooting. It said ICE officers immediately rendered aid. The individual is alive and at a local hospital. The FBI and HSI are on the scene. The incident remains under investigation. More information will be shared as it becomes available. That's what they said in a statement. Now, of course, the New York City Police Commissioner, Jessica Tisch, identified the man as 28-year-old and said a 5-year-old boy believed to be his son was inside the vehicle with him during the shooting. Now, I just have to say, if your son is in the vehicle, shouldn't you cooperate with law enforcement? Let's see here. The agency said the man was arrested by New York City police on December 7, 2023, but was released several days later.

0: DHS blamed New York City sanctuary policies for his release, which is, of course, true. And hundreds of demonstrators gathered outside New York Presbyterian Allen Hospital where the wounded man was being treated and chanted ICE off our streets and no justice, no peace. Protesters and police were seen shoving one another during the demonstration as officers began to set barricades and some demonstrators threw water bottles at the officers. See, okay, we can have a conversation about ICE training, body cameras, immigration law. But this isn't about any of that. Let me give you an example of why. The group there, which they were chanting, because this is what we do. We gather in crowds and just chant, like I was playing earlier. What were they chanting? What was the chant? Do you think it was more training for ICE? No, actually, it wasn't even abolish ICE. That'd make a little bit more. Were they chanting abolish ICE? No, this is what they were chanting. From Palestine to Mexico, all these walls have to go. That's what they were chanting. From Palestine to Mexico, all these walls have to go. What in the world does this have to do with Palestine? You would think nothing. Other than they don't, I just... Told you, they don't like the country and they want the borders abolished. This isn't even about abolishing ICE at this point. The groups, the protesters, they want to get rid of the borders. Now, some people have called this the Omni-cause. I do like that, where it's like all these leftist causes kind of combine into one anti-American blob. That's why I would prefer to call it the blob cause, because it just all kind of molds together in this gooey, yucky nonsense that just takes over everything, all these leftist causes. So now that somehow ICE and against ICE and immigration is related to Palestine, and somehow that's going to be related to the trans issue. That's how you get gays for Palestine. It doesn't really make any sense when you think about it critically. But the way it ties together is it's all against American institutions and American sovereignty and capitalism and the American way of life. That's how it all kind of combines together. So it's a giant blob that melds together, and to the point where now we have people chanting, from Palestine to Mexico, all these walls have to go. Oh, but they're just really concerned about how, it's not like they support immigration. Well, they're just really concerned about how ICE is doing it. Now, it doesn't sound like to me. It sounds like they just want open borders. I mean, that's legit what they're saying. The walls have to go. What else does that mean? By the way, when we get back in a moment, we do have to talk a little bit about, so we're talking about illegal immigration when it comes to ICE, but there is an issue with legal immigration when it comes to these H-1B programs. It definitely affects people in Alabama. I have a personal story as well, sort of personal, where we could talk about it. But J.D. Vance, vice president, yesterday had a press conference about kind of limiting some of these visas for companies like Microsoft in the tech industry. So we'll get to that. I also want to get your reaction. We have the Yaffe text line, 866-494-9866. 866-494-WVNN. 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We'll be back in a moment on the Yaffe program.
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4: Good Friday morning. I'm Gina Benitez from the 48 Newsroom, and here are your top stories for the day. Due to the impending hurricane, Governor Kay Ivey has declared a state of emergency for 40 counties in Alabama. Hurricane Isaias could make landfall later tonight or early tomorrow morning, and the clock is ticking as people make those last-minute preparations. Agencies here in North Alabama are also preparing for the storm's landfall. Morgan County Emergency Management crews spent yesterday checking generators and equipment. The Limestone County EMA is also on standby in case conditions worsen in South Alabama. Caleb King with the Limestone County EMA says that while we don't expect the worst here in the valley, people should still prepare. We spoke to officials at Huntsville Utilities who say crews will be on hand throughout the weekend to ensure a timely response to any outages. For the latest news as it breaks, just stay with WAFF 48 News. I'm Gina Benitez from the 48 Newsroom.
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8: Well, good Friday morning. We're going to start to see rain coming in late this evening. The winds will pick up overnight, and brace yourselves for wind gusts 30 to 45 miles per hour for a good part of the late morning into the early afternoon hours. We're going to watch a very low-end tornado threat. Just want to make sure you're aware of it. And about 1 to 3 inches of rain. I'm meteorologist Brad Travis, and that's your forecast.
9: It is 70 degrees at 9:51 a.m. here on WVNN.
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0: 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Glad you have joined the show today. It's a revolution in common sense. In fact, what the show really is your vaccine against Trump derangement syndrome. If you're worried about catching that, Trump derangement syndrome, you listen to me. It's like a vaccine. You feel better. Got to talk about actually Trump's vice president, J.D. Vance, because yesterday he held a press conference where he was talking about what they want to do when it comes to H-1B visas. Now, I'm going to read some of this from the Wall Street Journal. It says, Vance says U.S. will suspend Microsoft and other firms from green card program. Now, the move comes as administration targets alleged abuses of immigration systems. So Vice President J.D. Vance said Thursday that the administration is suspending several tech firms, including Microsoft, from a program that allows H-1B visa holders to apply for green cards. The action by Vance's anti-fraud task force targets Microsoft, Adobe, and several tech recruiting companies over what officials have alleged are widespread abuses of the visa system. Now, it's kind of awkward because the announcement came the same day that President Trump himself recognized Microsoft CEO and other tech leaders at an event in Washington. But Vance said Microsoft has abused this program. Go ahead, if you can, Walker, play a J.D. Vance cut one for me.
1: The visa program is meant to allow companies to bring in really the best of the best from outside the United States of America for positions that are completely impossible to fill with American workers. Unfortunately, the program has become rife with fraud over the last several years, probably the last several decades. And here's the basic game that American corporations and foreign corporations will play. They will say, maybe they'll put an advertisement in a small town newspaper. They'll go out there and say that we have advertised for a position with our company and nobody is responding to it. And they will use that lack of a response to then go and replace American workers with what is effectively foreign indentured servants. And I'll get into that in a second. But these are not people who are coming into the United States of America, these H-1B visas, with the full rights of an American citizen or an American employee. They're coming in and being mistreated by their employers and being used to undercut the wages of American workers.
0: So we know he's right. Now, when it comes to what specific companies are doing, the devil is in the details. But I told you years ago when I was in Orlando, there was a huge scandal there because Disney World, Walt Disney World, wanted to use this new H-1B program at the time. So they hired a bunch of immigrants to come in, legally through the program, but hired a bunch of immigrants. But then they forced the American citizen employees that had worked there for years. They said, you're going to have to train these immigrants coming in because they're going to replace you. And they forced them to train. They said, if you don't stay on to train your replacements here, which are coming into the program, then you don't get a severance package. So, of course, it was, you know, holding them hostage to that, forcing them to train their replacements, which were brought in through this program. So it is being abused. J.D. Vance is 100% right on that. Go ahead and play J.D. Vance cut two for me.
1: Now, there are two ways this system fundamentally works. The H-1B visa is how the people get into the United States in the first place. And then a PERM program is how those employees stay. So after a couple of cycles of H-1B reapplication, the companies will then apply for a PERM, a P-E-R-M, which will allow the employee to stay, get a green card, and potentially stay in the United States indefinitely. So if the H-1B visa is how people come into the country, the PERM program is how they stay in the United States to begin with. Now, there has been no company in the United States, unfortunately, that has abused this system more than Microsoft. And let me just give you a couple of statistics on this. So in the last year, Microsoft, and I want to be clear about the data here, so let me check this. But Microsoft laid off last year 6,000 American workers. At the same time, the company benefited from 6,300 H-1B visas and almost 3,000 green cards. In other words, if you do the math, for every worker that Microsoft laid off, they replaced that worker with 1.5 foreign indentured servants. Now, that is a scandalous system that we've allowed in this country for far too long. But thanks to the work of this task force and thanks to the empowerment of the President of the United States, we're going to stop it.
0: Okay, so there you go. Like I said, I mean, I'm not against these programs entirely. I'm not against bringing in skilled workers as immigrants. In fact, our immigration system should prioritize those that are skilled and benefit the country. But no doubt they've been abused, and there has to be some reform. And I gave you an example from Disney World before. That's just one example. There are many other examples. All right, coming up next, we'll talk midterms with the legendary... Actually, no, we're going to talk with Brad Presnell about that. Coming up next.
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3: He used his vehicle as a weapon. I'm Dave Anthony, Fox News. That's what ICE's assistant executive director is saying. The day after a man in the U.S. illegally, Oscar Bilgal, was shot during an immigration enforcement operation. When they stopped him,
4: he then accelerated his vehicle, smashing into two of our government ICE vehicles.
3: And that's when Marcos Charles says they opened fire. And while Bilgal was shot below the neck, the injury was superficial. And after being treated,
4: we placed him in a detention facility outside of the state of New York.
3: There was a big anti-ICE protest last night in New York, angry about the shooting, especially since Bilgal's five-year-old son was in the car when the shots were fired. The boy was not hurt. Mayor Zoran Mamdani says what happened is,
5: today's shooting is only further devastating confirmation of what we have long known, which is that ICE operates with impunity, that they sow chaos and terror across our country.
3: Homeland Security Secretary Mark Wayne Mullen reacted to that this morning.
6: His words are dangerous and incite hostility. It doesn't help.
3: Mullen says Bilgal has a criminal record and gang ties and evaded arrest last month.
6: A thug. Absolute worst of the worst.
3: Hurricane Isaias is now a Category 3, but may weaken some before hitting Florida.
7: We do expect landfall will happen around 10 p.m. tonight. And somewhere between Pensacola Beach and where we're standing right now on Navarre Beach, we'll take a direct hit.
3: That's Fox's Caroline Elliott.
7: The biggest concern here will be that 5 to 7 foot storm surge that's expected with this hurricane. Coastal communities, though, from Florida to Alabama are taking these warnings seriously. And some homes and businesses took the day yesterday to board up their windows and also put out sandbags to try to keep flooding out.
3: A judge at the International Court of Justice awarded the Nobel Peace Prize this morning. Navi Pillai is also a former leader of the United Nations Human Rights Council. 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
3: The Pentagon is making plans to make an execution public, letting us watch online when Nidal Hassan faces a military firing squad at Fort Hood in Texas in December. In 2009, it was Hassan who had the gun and opened fire at that base, angry over the war on terror, murdering 12 soldiers and a civilian and wounding 32 others.
10: The last time the U.S. military executed a service member by firing squad was in 1945, but War Secretary Pete Hegseth is unmoved. He says the world needs to know there are consequences for what former Army Major Nidal Hassan did.
3: Fox's Madeline Rivera.
10: But the decision to live stream Hassan's execution is being criticized. GOP Senator Tom Tillis saying Hassan should face a death penalty, but making his execution public and streaming it beyond disgusting.
3: Democrats are upset too. Adam Smith, a ranking member of the House Armed Services Committee, calls it a mockery. President Trump approved the firing squad execution method. He might even talk about it tonight when he goes to New York to campaign for another Republican ahead of the November elections.
11: President Trump will be in Syracuse to help get out the vote for New York Republican gubernatorial candidate Bruce Blakeman. Trump and Blakeman appeared together in the summer for an event on Long Island, but it's the first trip to Syracuse for the president in the past decade. The rally is being held at the On Center, which seats around 7,000. Just 4 out of the 16 local GOP candidates and party leaders in Onondaga County plan to attend the rally, with some of the absent citing previous commitments with work, campaigns, family, or the local Apple Festival, according to the Post Standard. Trump's approval rating is just 34% in New York State, according to the latest Siena poll. In New York, Tanya J. Powers, Fox News.
3: On Wall Street, we're seeing gains this morning. The Dow is up 233 points. The Nasdaq is adding 149 after yesterday's sell-off that dragged the Nasdaq down more than 300 points. I'm Dave Anthony, and this is Fox News.
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0: 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And joining me right now, as he does every Friday, is Brad Presnell. He is a political consultant, does work for Tommy Tuberville, running for governor, Andrew Sorrell, running for re-election as state auditor, Congressman Dale Strong, and others. Brad, how are you, sir?
15: Doing well, yeah, if you're getting ready for this hurricane.
0: What, you hunkered down, as they say?
15: No, hunkering down? No, I'm going to the Bama-Georgia game. I'm not hunkered down.
0: you're forgetting. You're just going to go. Okay. So is the game still happening, right? They're not canceling or anything?
15: No, they're just going to cancel some pregame festivities because that's probably when the most rain and wind's going to come through. But supposedly, for game time, it's going to be clear and beautiful.
0: Okay, well, that's good. That's good. So beyond that, I know you want to talk about Doug Jones, Democrat nominee for governor. He's saying that the Voting Rights Act is gone. Of course, earlier he said, we've officially brought back the Confederacy. I remember that comment. What are your thoughts on this?
15: Yeah, same old playbook. Doug Jones is trying to scare people instead of informing. Obviously, just like you said, the Voting Rights Act isn't gone. It's still federal law. And when Doug Jones talks about hundreds of thousands coming off voter rolls, he never tells you how many of those were deceased or had moved or were otherwise ineligible. And I have news for him. Cleaning voter rolls isn't voter suppression. It's called doing your job through the administrative process. You know, Alabamians want two things. They want easy access voting and they want honest elections. Doug Jones is always offering fear, and voters deserve the facts of the matter.
0: Okay. And I mean, he's been upset as well since redistricting, right? It's interesting how the Democrats are mad when Trump says an election was stolen. And then they're basically like setting the groundwork to say that here, right? And of course, he's about to campaign with Stacey Abrams of Georgia, who said her election was stolen in Georgia. So hypocrisy abounds here.
15: Sure. He wants people outraged about the election integrity issue, but being registered to vote and being eligible to vote aren't the same thing. When you have dead people and duplicate registrations and people who've moved, you know, they don't get ballots, Yaffe. That's called common sense. And the real danger are politicians undermining trust in every election that they don't like. And they scream like Stacey Abrams, like you said, Stacey Abrams, she's made a living on screaming that she got, screwed out of her elections in Georgia. And I guess Doug Jones has run out of arguments. And what he's talking about aren't moving votes. So he reverts back to Democrat campaigning 101, which tells people the man is trying to steal their right to vote, which isn't true. And he knows it. And so he's just asking voters to trust his outrage. And I'm sitting here with you today asking voters to just look at the facts.
0: Yeah. And of course, you know, he doesn't support the SAVE Act as well and all that stuff. Not too surprising. He did come up as well recently. I had John Wall on my show last week, and John Wall said he believes it's inevitable that we'll have to phase out the state income tax because we want to remain economically competitive with other states. And Doug Jones, in one of his live streams or whatever, responded to that, and he said, that's absurd. Trying to get rid of the state income tax is absurd. It'll affect public schools. So he does want to phase out the grocery tax, which that was actually a Republican idea. He also supports no tax on overtime, which that's a Trump thing. So kind of interesting there. But what do you think about all his comments, especially on the state income tax?
15: Well, I think, Yaffe, the first thing Republicans traditionally want to do would be cut taxes. They try to find ways to do it, whether it's move money around so they can eliminate a tax here or there, or do better on, spend less money. They just try to find a way to lower taxes. For Democrats, believe the other mindset is, let's find a way to increase taxes. And what a burden would that be, Yaffe, taken off the backs of Alabamians if we could find a way to get rid of the state income tax? For one thing, we wouldn't have to worry about filing, and we all know what a headache that is when we're doing our federal taxes. And for another thing, that just would open up more, I guess, freedom for everybody. I mean, whether you're paying at the end of the year $1,000 state income tax or $100,000 state income tax, that's money you can use for other things, and just gives you that ability to say, you know what? We live in a state that doesn't have state income tax. We are better stewards of our money. We're using this money for other things. Because, they're going to get their money, Yaffe, the state or the federal government. They're going to get it somehow. So if we divert that from state income tax, I'm sure they're going to get it somewhere. But it's going to affect more people if they don't have to pay state income tax.
0: Well, that's a good point. I mean, I wrote a op-ed at yellowhammernews.com, and my idea was data centers. I mean, Tuberville is very pro-data centers. Now, he's put out a plan. He wants it done right. He wants to give local communities an option and everything else. But I still think that's the key. If we're going to talk about possibly phasing out some of these taxes, you're right. They're going to want to get the money. I'd love to believe they're going to cut spending. I don't think it's going to happen. So they want to get the money. And I think data centers is a way to do it.
15: Absolutely. I think everything should be on the table. And the amount of money that these data centers bring in, I saw yesterday that I think Alabama has, or I can't remember, I think it's at 30 or 40 right now. And there's
0: like
15: dozens.
0: That, yeah.
15: Yeah, and there's dozens in the works. And if we do it right and we negotiate right, like Coach says, just don't let them come in carte blanche and do whatever they want to. But if we negotiate the process behind it, we could really make out like bandits on this and really do well for the citizens of Alabama. And whether it's we get the data centers to cover property taxes or income taxes or whatever it is, I think it's a good thing.
0: Yeah, and that's why, and I'm sure you agree, we can talk about some concerns in local communities, but Doug Jones wants a moratorium on data centers. And we have other states putting moratoriums, blanket moratoriums, on data centers. And I'm thinking, man, we're going to thank Tuberville for being pro-data center. Because while all these other states want to put moratoriums, that means they're going to want to come to Alabama. And that's going to be a lot of economic growth and tax revenue coming into this state because Tuberville is saying, hey, come on in. What do you think?
15: 100%, Yaffe. And Coach has said this, that he's been studying this issue for many years when many of us didn't even know data centers existed. We had no idea what they were. We didn't even know that term until this election cycle came up. And then the fear started permeating about, oh, these places are going to come in and take your water, and it's going to be so loud, and it's going to shoot out gamma rays from it. It's going to, you know, kill you in your backyard. I mean, that's what we're dealing with. We're dealing with fear.
0: Speaking with Brad Pesnall, he is a political consultant. Want to move on to a national issue. We were talking about it earlier, but Pete Hegseth, Secretary of War, announced that we're going to execute the Fort Hood shooter by firing squad, but he also wants it to be live streamed so everyone can watch it. What are your thoughts on this?
15: I'm really on the fence about this, Yaffe. You know, back in the day, they had public hangings in the square of a town for murderers and horse thieves and barn burners, so people could see the punishment up front for themselves. And I don't know if that stopped crimes or deterred people, but it sure sent a message. But now in 2026 to see this, I think would be shocking. I have a good friend who is the attorney that attends all the state executions representing the governor's office in a state. And he's a level-headed, tough guy. But he tells me no matter how many times he watches the executions, no matter how evil the person is that was being put to death, he always felt like he was watching something that he shouldn't, and he always felt bad afterwards, and he couldn't get the image out of his mind for months. So listening to him talk about it, I just don't know if that's something that we want to allow to go out on the airwaves, especially for our young people to see. We just don't know. I mean, watch. I know everybody watches violence on television, and I read an article a couple of months ago about how many fake deaths a normal person sees in TVs and movies in their lifetime, and it's in the, you know, tens of thousands. So we have come somewhat numb to seeing death and destruction. But when you see the real thing, that is not Hollywood. That's the real thing. So I just don't know what I really think about this.
0: Yeah, it's interesting because the issue here seems to be a live streaming it. I'm not seeing a lot of backlash on the method, which would be firing squad. I mean, to me,
15: absolutely,
0: we should maybe bring that back for other executions, not just here.
15: Right. Right. I think you're right, Yaffe. You know, if you're going to do something, and I remember when I was young one time, and I was about 10 or 11, and I got in a fight at school. And when I got home, my dad said to me, he said, "It's one thing to have a fight, but there's another thing to be proud about it." So if we're going to do that, we're going to put somebody to death, you know, being prideful or boastful about it, you know, it's not a fun thing to do. So I guess I'm not as on the fence about it as I thought. Now that I'm, you know, having a discussion with you about it seems like the more I think about it, the less I think it's a good idea to live stream it.
0: Yeah, I tend to agree. My gut reaction is that a lot of people are just frustrated with how this is done now, where it just seems almost impossible to get an execution done. We had what happened in Tennessee where it was botched. But even beyond that, you have issues over the nitrogen hypoxia. It takes 30 years to get it done. And I think it's kind of like an overreaction. There are people that are so frustrated with the system, how it is now, not even just executions, but the criminal justice system, that it's somewhat refreshing that we end up overcorrecting and we're like, let's live stream it to send a message. Do you think that's a part of this here?
15: Absolutely, I think it's a part. And I think you touched on something very important there. The people are frustrated. They're frustrated with everything. I mean, you name it. We could talk about 15 different things right now that people overall are frustrated with in the country. And, you know, people have to let that frustration out somehow. And maybe Pete Hegseth thinks, well, we'll let some steam burn off if we show this, showing that we're making these criminals pay. So, you know, obviously I can't speak for Mr. Hegseth, but I don't know, Gaffney.
0: Yeah, it's definitely, I tend to be with you, though. I'm not sure it's a good idea. Unfortunately, I know how this works now. It's going to end up showing up on my social media, and I'm going to end up seeing it if it is live streamed. You know, you just scroll, and it ends up just popping up there. So it's like, Do I really want to? Do I really want to watch that? But there you go. Brad Presnell is a political consultant. Really appreciate you coming on the show. As always, sir, we'll talk to you again next time.
15: Thanks, Yaffe. Roll Tide.
0: There you go. 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
18: Good Friday morning. I'm Gina Benitez from the 48 Newsroom, and here are your top stories for the day. Due to the impending hurricane, Governor Kay Ivey has declared a state of emergency for 40 counties in Alabama. Hurricane Isaias could make landfall later tonight or early tomorrow morning, and the clock is ticking as people make those last-minute preparations. Agencies here in North Alabama are also preparing for the storm's landfall. Morgan County Emergency Management crews spent yesterday checking generators and equipment. The Limestone County EMA is also on standby in case conditions worsen in South Alabama. Caleb King with the Limestone County EMA says that while we don't expect the worst here in the valley, people should still prepare. We spoke to officials at Huntsville Utilities who say crews will be on hand throughout the weekend to ensure a timely response to any outages. For the latest news as it breaks, just stay with WAFF 48 News. I'm Gina Benitez from the 48 Newsroom.
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22: Well, good Friday morning. We're going to start to see rain coming in late this evening. The winds will pick up overnight, and brace yourselves for wind gusts 30 to 45 miles per hour for a good part of the late morning into the early afternoon hours. We're going to watch a very low-end tornado threat. Just want to make sure you're aware of it. And about 1 to 3 inches of rain. I'm meteorologist Brad Travis, and that's your forecast.
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0: We're back on the Yappy program. You know, I'd said in the last segment, talking with Brad Presnell, that one of the reasons why people want to see this execution of the Fort Hood shooter live stream, they want to see a live stream, they're just frustrated at the system right now. They feel like there's not enough of a deterrent against criminals, so it's kind of an overcorrection. Still not sure it's a great idea, but some of you on the text line here, you like the idea. So one person said this: I watched Saddam Hussein get hanged. I'm probably going to watch the guy in front of the firing squad just because I like it, because it's a deterrent. Another person tied it to what happened in Tennessee with the botched execution there. Person said, tired of hearing about cruel and unusual punishment for the Tennessee killer. Nobody cares about the cruel and unusual punishment of her victim and what the victim went through. Send her to Fort Hood and make it a double at this point. So there you go. That kind of frustration, I think, is why people will support what Hegseth is doing. On another topic here, I wanted to play this cut from Vice President J.D. Vance. He said it yesterday. It's going viral for good reason, and it's a little concerning, at least to me, as someone who could very well be the next Republican president. But go ahead and play J.D. Vance cut 4 for me.
1: How do you define socialism personally, and why do you think socialist candidates are popping up everywhere across the country?
2: Oh, man. I guess... It's honestly a hard term to define these days, because very often socialism, you know, classically you would think socialism is about prioritizing workers. And yet in reality, I guarantee that most of the self-described socialists running across the United States of America are going to howl about this announcement today, which is prioritizing American workers over foreign workers. So I don't know what the term means anymore. I think in reality, what it actually means in the American context is that you want to replace American workers with foreign workers, and you want boys to play in girls' sports. That's what unites the socialists that I see running across the United States of America today. You know, it's funny. Back in 2016, one of the most interesting things that happened is when Bernie Sanders, then, of course, the leading socialist in the United States of America, was asked about open borders, he gave an answer that sounded similar to Stephen Miller's, where he said, of course we're not going to have open borders because that's going to displace American workers. It is ironic that so many of the self-described socialists running across this country, they love the idea of replacing American workers with foreign workers, which suggests to me it's really not about the working class. It's about their hatred of native-born citizens.
0: So he's right about socialists and wanting open borders now, which is kind of a crazy thing. But my initial response to most of what he said there is, what is he babbling about? I mean, this isn't a hard question to answer. I don't know what socialism really means anymore. You know, they say they care about the workers, and what do you mean you don't know what it means? They know what it means. The socialists, they know what it means. It means government control over the economy. And traditionally, it meant government seizing the means of production. But overall, it's the government in charge completely of an economy, the opposite of capitalism and free markets. It is government mandates, government control, government directed, an economy that is that way, the opposite of free markets, where it's done freely by businesses and individuals in a free marketplace. I mean, he has to know that, right? Why was he so reluctant to just say that? Well, a lot of people are concerned that J.D. Vance, well, he kind of likes socialism, just in a different way. He just wants to use the government to control the economy in a different way than the Democrats, but he is comfortable with the government controlling more of the economy. So he doesn't really want to get into what socialism actually is, which is concerning for a possible Republican candidate, obviously. Maybe he'll explain better later, but I was like, huh? You can't define this? Why? You should be able to.
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5: Fox News. I'm Gian Gelosi. Bad weather already spreading over the Florida panhandle in advance of Category 3 Hurricane Isaias, forecast to make landfall tonight.
6: With the storm will come torrential rain and possible tornadoes, which will spread inland tonight, affecting the eastern part of Mississippi, much of the state of Alabama into tomorrow, also Georgia and the Carolina coast.
5: That's Fox Weather Hurricane Specialist Brian Norcross in Miami. Anti-ICE protests erupted in New York City after an ICE-involved shooting in the Bronx. The president is going to be in upstate New York tonight campaigning for gubernatorial candidate Bruce Blakeman.
7: President Trump says these midterm rallies are a lot of work, but he likes doing them. And he thinks these rallies night after night after night are the reason that Republicans in close districts.
5: Fox's Peter Ducey. 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
15: If you're the parent of a college-age kid, do you track their location on your phone? If the answer is yes, you should know that you're not alone. New poll out of the University of Michigan C.S. Mott Children's Hospital found more than half of parents admit to keeping tabs on their 18 to 25-year-olds, at least now and then. Mostly, they say, for peace of mind. Look, I get it. I'm the dad of three girls. But here's the catch. For about one in four of those parents, watching that little dot on the app actually made them feel more anxious, not less. And knowing where your adult child is not the same thing as keeping them safe. What keeps them safe is having taught them over the years to make good decisions on their own. So the expert advice for you is this. If you do track, talk about it, be transparent about it, and set it up as a two-way check-in, not just surveillance. I'm Dr. Sanjay Gupta, helping you live a better life.
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0: We're back on the Yaffe program. You know, before we get to what's trending, I do want to update some breaking news here that just came in. Read this from Fox News. It says, legendary Bears head coach Mike Ditka has passed away at age 86. Apparently, Jared Payton, the son of the legendary Chicago Bears running back Walter Payton, announced the news on X on Friday. He released a statement from the Ditka family. It says, it is with profound sadness that we announce the passing of our beloved husband, father, grandfather, and friend, Mike Ditka. While the world knew Mike as a Hall of Fame football player, legendary coach, and leader of the Chicago Bears Super Bowl XX championship team, we knew him as the heart of our family, the Ditka family told Payton in a statement. Mike will be missed beyond measure and remembered forever with love and gratitude, the Ditka family. So there you go. Sad news. Mike Ditka, dead at 86. So we'll get to some lighter stuff, though, coming up because Walker is here. And so let's do it. We have What's Trending with Walker.
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0: 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When you do, let them know you heard about it from Yaffe. All right, Walker, what's number five today?
4: Number five today, KFC has brought something back from 2013. 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And now they're bringing back that idea as Go Buckets. And
0: sounds good to me.
4: Yes. You can get either

0: great one? Try the greatest one. Mark Levin.
1: The fact is, we can destroy this regime if we want. 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It's not Imperial Japan. It's not Stalin and the Soviet Union. It's not China, Mao, or Xi. 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
2: They're only $349.
3: It's a pretty good deal. It's a pretty good deal. You know, I don't know if it's enough for like a full meal. Maybe it should be, but it's a nice snack. Maybe lunch, something like that.
2: Yeah, I think a rather somewhat light lunch.
3: Okay, there you go. I guess you could get two buckets, still only $7.
2: Yeah.
3: It's not bad. All right, what's number four?
2: Number four, in Montana, an organization that was founded in honor of a woman's son who was killed by a drunk driver are called Bar Fairies. They are a community activist group that fight against drunk driving by going to vehicles that are left in the parking lot of bars overnight, and they will leave the driver a note with the story of her son and a $5 coffee gift card.
3: Oh, that's nice. So to kind of reward them for doing the right thing.
2: Yeah. I think it's really nice. And
3: of course, coffee's good, too. They're going to need coffee in the morning if they're hungover. So.
2: Right.
3: Maybe that's why they picked coffee. It's a gift card.
2: Probably. I would think so. But
3: it's $5 doesn't get you much at like Starbucks. I guess if you just get a regular coffee.
2: Yeah.
3: Maybe that's under $5. But.
2: And yeah, maybe if you go to a gas station, you could probably get two cups of coffee.
3: That's true. Isn't that what you do? You said sometimes?
2: Sometimes.
3: Okay. All right. What's number three?
2: Number three today, Mars has a big lineup for 2027 in their snacks.
3: I was about to say, you're talking about the brand, not the planet.
2: Yes, the brand.
3: Right. Okay. Okay. Just making sure. Didn't know the planet was marketing, but no. Go ahead.
2: They're bringing in protein Cheez-Its with 7 grams of protein per serving.
3: I know that's a big thing now, so I'm not surprised.
2: Yeah, me either. Skittles Crystals, where it has soft gummies with crunchy edible crystals on the outside. M&M's peanut butter cinnamon roll flavor.
3: That sounds kind of good.
2: It always feels like...
3: I thought it sounded good, but...
2: Well, it sounds good, but I think the names of the flavors are a little excessive. Like, you could just call it cinnamon peanut butter.
3: I know, that is a thing, though. They think it sells it better.
2: Yeah.
3: No, I don't know.
2: Some other ones are Combo's honey sriracha filling.
3: Okay.
2: And
3: I bet that does well.
2: Some Pringles inspired by Buffalo Wild Wing sauces, like medium buffalo and Asian zing.
3: That sounds good. I'm looking at, you sent me a picture of like all of them. It looks pretty good. I was trying to think, they have frosted Twix. I was like, what does that even mean?
2: Yeah, it's annoying because the article I found about this does not talk about the frosted cookie Twix.
3: Yeah, that's like the one I want to know about. And like, okay. I don't even know what that means.
2: I found it. It is a candy bar with shortbread, vanilla cream, and a milk chocolate coating. So
3: that sounds good.
2: So it's really a Twix with vanilla cream instead of caramel.
3: Yeah. I need that. That sounds great.
2: Yeah, I try it.
3: Guess we have to, I mean, you know, I'll just get all of these candies for Halloween, you know, not for me. Just for Halloween.
2: Yeah. And then there's the Extreme Almond Snickers bar. And, I mean, I feel like that is pretty self-explanatory.
3: Yes. Yes. Thank you. That's true. I love peanut butter Snickers. Do you ever get those?
2: I don't know if I've had that one yet. No.
3: Man, they're so good. Man, I could eat them. Anyway, what?

0: is next? Read number two?
1: Yes, we're at number two.
0: All right, go ahead.
1: A 61-year-old grandmother has set the record for the longest plank for 5 hours straight.
0: The longest what?
1: Plank. Like whole, like a...
0: Oh, plank. That yeah. makes sense. Like when they're... Yes, like...
1: Basically...
0: you said blink.
1: No.
0: I was like, so she closed her eyes for 5 hours? Gotcha. Go ahead.
1: She had set a previous record in 2024 for 4 hours and 30 minutes. But she has submitted the 5 hour plank to Guinness World Records.
0: Hmm.
1: And she actually started doing planks because she had had a broken wrist and wanted to continue her workouts. Yeah. And I guess that the plank was probably an alternative to push-ups.
0: They say it's a good workout. I hate them.
1: It's very difficult, yes.
0: I just am not a fan. But yes, more and more workouts incorporate planks because they say it's good. So, like, could definitely not do it for 5 hours, I don't think.
1: Yeah, strengthens your core.
0: Right, which is a big part of a lot of workouts.
1: Yes.
0: I'm not a fan. I don't think I'm going to break that record anytime soon. All right, what's number one?
1: Number one today, a 57-year-old man, Carl Bushby, is back on UK soil after a 28-year trek and over 30,000-mile adventure across the world. Since 1998, he has gone on a journey where he was not allowed to use transportation. He could only walk or swim. And he has gone through South America, America, Russia, and Europe.
0: Well, how'd he get there? If he had to walk or swim, I guess he could fly to Russia and then walk.
1: Well, that wasn't necessarily the order, but
0: I mean, you'd have to fly something. No, but I get it. I'm nitpicking a little bit, but I get it.
1: But
0: I always wonder how people can afford these things. Like when I see people like travel the world, I'm like, how do you afford that?
1: But, yeah, he said that he left with only a few $100 in his pocket,
0: and somehow could keep. How? I always want to know that when people do things like this, like, where do they get the money?
1: Yeah, he said he was determined to follow a path he had drawn on a world map.
0: Okay, I have to look at the... Now I want to look at the path.
1: Yeah, he said the plan never changed. He had to keep walking, swim where he had to, until he got back to his mother's front door.
0: Maybe he swam to Russia? Is that it? From here? From Alaska?
1: From Alaska to Russia, yeah. It's called the Bering Strait.
0: Okay, there we go. I was like, how did he get there? He swam. Okay, well, another thing that it's a good record or whatever it is, probably I'm not going to do it. I'm just, so I'm 5 hour planks. Don't think I'm going to break that record, but I will eat a lot of the candy that you mentioned. And watch. I will do that part and maybe get some KFC Go buckets. Maybe that too.
1: Well, you probably need to do some planks after eating all that.
0: Fair enough. All right. We'll end the show with the Yaffe Program Rewind here in just a moment on WVNN.
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5: Good Friday morning. I'm Gina Benitez from the 48 Newsroom, and here are your top stories for the day. Due to the impending hurricane, Governor Kay Ivey has declared a state of emergency for 40 counties in Alabama. Hurricane Isaias could make landfall later tonight or early tomorrow morning, and the clock is ticking as people make those last-minute preparations. Agencies here in North Alabama are also preparing for the storm's landfall. Morgan County Emergency Management crews spent yesterday checking generators and equipment. The Limestone County EMA is also on standby in case conditions worsen in South Alabama. Caleb King with the Limestone County EMA says that while we don't expect the worst here in the valley, people should still prepare. We spoke to officials at Huntsville Utilities who say crews will be on hand throughout the weekend to ensure a timely response to any outages. For the latest news as it breaks, just stay with WAFF 48 News. I'm Gina Benitez from the 48 Newsroom.
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7: Well, good Friday morning. We're going to start to see rain coming in late this evening. The winds will pick up overnight, and brace yourselves for wind gusts 30 to 45 miles per hour for a good part of the late morning into the early afternoon hours. We're going to watch a very low-end tornado threat. Just want to make sure you're aware of it. And about 1 to 3 inches of rain. I'm meteorologist Brad Travis, and that's your forecast.
1: It is 74 degrees at 10:51 a.m. here on WVNN.
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0: 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You know that I am Alabama's voice of reason, Huntsville's conservative conscience. So let's recap what I talked about. We have right now the Yappy Program Rewind. Yes, that time of the show where I kind of review what we talked about during the show. Of course, if you missed any of it live, I also remind you the podcast is available anywhere you get your podcasts, or easy enough, go to WVNN.com or download the WVNN app. So at the beginning of the show, we were talking about the fact that Zohran Mamdani, the mayor of New York City, continues to double down on spending more time bashing Israel calling it a genocide, then remembering the victims on October 7th, he just conveniently wants to forget what started the war to begin with. Go ahead and play Mamdani Cut 1 for me.
12: You know, I believe that there must be room to mourn every single life. There must be room to mourn the lives of the more than 1,100 Israelis that Hamas killed 3 years ago. There must be room to mourn the 74,000 Palestinians that the Israeli government has killed since. There must be room to reckon with the ways in which so many New Yorkers' lives have been shattered. And that, to me, is a part of what it means to believe in a sense of humanity, that we need not choose between which death we will mourn and which we will ignore, that we can reckon with the fact that all of it is to be opposed. And what I so appreciated about being at the vigil yesterday evening, as I had been the year before, is that it was a vigil that brought together and brings together New Yorkers to read testimonies of their own family members, testimonies of others who've been killed either on the day or in the genocide since, and ends with a shared vision for peace and for an end to the genocide. And that, to me, is the future that we have to fight for.
0: All right, so when you listen to that, it just makes it seem like, oh, he's just very concerned about the loss of life all around, whether it's those on October 7th or those after the fact. He's just a very nice guy who just appreciates life. Oh, except I want you to listen to what he said just a few days after October 7th of 2023, before the war in response even got underway. Going to play Mamdani Cut 2.
13: Bear witness. Do not bear witness. 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
13: Ceasefire.
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13: Now. 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
15: Senator Gilbrand.
13: You are.
15: You are.
13: Complicit.
15: Complicit.
13: In the.
15: In the.
13: Genocide.
15: Genocide.
13: Senator Gilbrand.
0: Go ahead and stop it there. So he was calling it a genocide before anything even started. So he has no credibility. You already knew that, but I had to give you that example. So we talked about that at the beginning of the show. The podcast is up. We had our Alabama bullet points as well, the top stories from around the state. We talked a little bit more about Mamdani because there was a ICE-involved shooting in New York City. And, of course, he had the typical response. He says, this is another reason why we have to abolish ICE. But every time, like almost every time something like this comes up, it ends up that ICE shot a very dangerous criminal illegal immigrant. And no, they're not terrorizing cities like Mamdani wants to claim. So we talked about that. We also talked about J.D. Vance, a couple of different topics on him. One, he couldn't really define socialism, which was kind of weird. He was right, though, that the H-1B visa program has been abused and they're trying to crack down on that fraud. So we had that, the podcast of that segment's up. We also spoke with Brad Presnell, who is a political consultant, works for a ton of people. He was talking about something Doug Jones said recently, which of course, as you know, Doug Jones was wrong about what he said, that the Voting Rights Act, he said, is gone. No, it's still in place. So we had that. The podcast of that interview will be up at WVNN.com. 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
18: This is an extremely dangerous situation, and the bad weather has already pushed into the coast.
17: Fox weather hurricane specialist Brian Norcross says heavy rain and wind from Hurricane Isaias slashes the northern Gulf Coast. Expected to make landfall between the Florida Panhandle and Alabama late today, bringing a life-threatening storm surge and a tornado threat to a wider area. It's now a Category 3 hurricane. Top sustained winds, 120 miles per hour. Just getting word that legendary football coach Mike Ditka has died. Best known as the Bears head coach after a Hall of Fame career as a tight end, beginning in Chicago, transitioning to the sidelines in 1982.
19: It's going to be a hard-nosed type of football, but it's going to be a type of football that you're not going to predict everything that's going to happen.
17: His 1985 Bears team won a Super Bowl, but Ditka was also known for a fiery temper and being blunt. Fox's Kevin Uretsky.
20: Ditka's soft when his jersey was retired by the Bears in 2013.
21: I'm forever indebted to the organization. It's been a heck of a run, guys.
20: The Hall of Famer, born in suburban Pittsburgh, played from 1961 to 72 for the Bears, Eagles, and Cowboys. But it's clear where his heart always remained.
21: Thank you. Thank you. Thank you. And go Bears!
17: Mike Ditka was 86. His family confirming his death, but no word on a specific cause. President Trump says the conflict with Iran has stopped them from having a nuclear weapon and that it will be over very soon.
22: They have no military. They have no Navy. They have no Air Force. They have no anti-aircraft.
17: Also just teasing an upcoming announcement about diesel, which recently hit a record price. But the president has said this week there will be no new attacks on Iran before the midterms. 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
17: Head of Homeland Security is criticizing New York City's immigration policies after a Dominican man was shot by ICE agents.
25: 28-year-old Oscar Belgal is in federal custody after being shot in the neck on Thursday by ICE agents who were trying to arrest him. Shortly after the incident, New York City Mayor Zoran Mamdani called for ICE to be abolished.
26: New York City will not stand by while ICE agents shoot New Yorkers.
25: Homeland Security Secretary Mark Wayne Mullen responded.
27: Well, Mayor, if you abolish ICE, who's going to take your criminals off the streets of your own town? Who's going to take the murderers and the thieves and the gangbangers?
25: Mullen says ICE agents did not know the man's five-year-old son was in the vehicle when they opened fire. The child was unharmed. In New York City, Tanya J. Powers, Fox News.
17: Mullen also says the man has a criminal record, reputed gang ties, and evaded arrest last month. President Trump opens another chapter in his effort to fire Federal Reserve Governor Lisa Cook, today establishing a committee of inquiry to investigate allegations she made false statements in mortgage applications. The U.S. Supreme Court ruled last year she could keep her job and should have had notice about an opportunity to respond to the charges. A restaurant chain that disappeared during the pandemic is making a comeback.
28: 6 years after shutting down all 97 of its restaurants, Soup Plantation is coming back. The chain, known for its unlimited soups, salads, pasta, and freshly baked muffins, plans to reopen in Fountain Valley, California next year. Soup Plantation, which operated under the name Sweet Tomatoes in other parts of the country, closed during the pandemic in 2020. Sweet Tomatoes has since reopened locations in Arizona and Florida. The California comeback will feature the familiar buffet setup and original recipes. No exact opening date yet, and no word on additional locations. Matt Murphy, Fox News.
17: Stocks are higher right now. The Dow's up 311 points. The NASDAQ up 138. I'm Lisa Brady, Fox News.
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0: rising from the heart of the swamp, a beacon of truth is casting its light. 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
1: All right, 844-484-3872, 844-4 the USA. That's the way to join us today. From coast to coast, from sea to shining sea, we have a very, very big show ahead for you. Today we're joined by Utah Senator Mike Lee. We'll get an update from him on everything going on with the Save America Act, the quest to get it passed, and why your participation in these midterms are so essential. If you want election integrity, you have to make this one too big to rig, and you've got to send the necessary backup to Washington, D.C. Senator Mike Lee on the program today. Also, we'll be joined by Congressman Jim Jordan. We have a lot to talk with him about, including New York's psycho mayor, Zoran Mamdani. And that's where I want to start today, because New York City right now is in a state where, once again, everybody's reeling because the left is trying to whip everybody into a frenzy over the fact that ICE is doing its job. We just learned in the last 24 hours that a Dominican illegal alien tried to accelerate his car into ICE agents in New York. That, in turn, caused them to fear for their own safety. They opened fire, wounding the illegal alien, the suspect. And as a result, now the left is doing what they always do. They're demonizing ICE for enforcing the law. Demonizing ICE for protecting themselves. You understand the frame up on that story? You've got an illegal alien trying to plow his car into an officer. What is the officer to do? Just take the hit? What does the left want this guy to do? Now, the answer to that question ultimately is they don't want him to do his job. They don't want him to enforce the law. They don't want him to protect himself. They don't want him to protect the people of New York. They're not interested at all in your American citizenship and sovereignty being protected. They like the chaos. They want to keep it that way. And the last thing they want is immigration enforcement, especially one of these just like out and out commies like Zoran Mamdani. They're not interested in immigration enforcement. To the extent that they like law enforcement, it's to advance the cruel principles of the left. That's it. And deporting illegals, that don't help the left. The left needs illegals in the United States for power because they don't have American voters. They need illegal aliens. That's what this is. And so you get this story, and all of the evidence points directly to the fact that these ICE agents are once again just doing their jobs. Mamdani, who's in the midst of his own political crisis because he had this weird, not just weird, like poisonous week where he's attacking the Israelis on the October 7th anniversary. And then he turns around and goes to an event where he says he wants to commemorate October 7th. And then all the Free Palestine lunatics are all screaming at him as some sort of sellout. And then he goes to a Palestinian restaurant as some sort of peace offering to try and settle everybody down. All he's doing is creating chaos everywhere he goes. An agent of chaos. He's an AOC. And last night he got behind a microphone and instead of supporting law enforcement, instead of supporting the efforts to restore the city for actual New Yorkers, for actual American citizens, this is the kind of crap he was spouting.
2: We know that ICE is rotten to its core. Today's shooting is only further devastating confirmation of what we have long known, which is that ICE operates with impunity, that they sow chaos and terror across our country, that they have killed far more of our neighbors than they could ever have claimed to save.
1: It's insane. It's totally insane. And of course, it's all projection. Accusing the forces dedicated to bringing the temperature down of actually being the agents of chaos. Meanwhile, he's the guy behind the microphone whipping everybody into a frenzy against ICE, trying to fire up the foot soldiers to go to war against the federal government. What a poisonous individual. You know, President Trump apparently talked to Mamdani in the last 24 hours. He had a conversation with him. You also had the Department of Homeland Security Secretary, Mark Wayne Mullen, talking to him. Every time the president operates on his own wavelength, clearly he's better at this than anybody. So, look, every time I see him standing shoulder to shoulder with Mamdani doing a press event together, it drives me a little bit crazy. And then there's another part of me that says, you know what? I've trusted the president to handle these things in the past. I should trust him to handle them now in the present and into the future. But still, it's a weird look. You know, he's standing there. You see this great president of the United States, historic presidency, standing next to this idiot, Mamdani. And you know why the president does this? It's because he cares about his city. He cares about New York. He doesn't want New York to collapse. And to the extent that he can mitigate that, he's trying to maintain this relationship with the mayor. But here's Mark Wayne Mullen just letting this dude have it today, this morning, big press conference.
3: I'm sorry, he's from the Dominican Republic. He came to this country legally a few years ago, and ever since he's come in, he's committed crime and crime after crime. Well, our records show that he may only have been in the country for 3 years. Of course, he came underneath the Biden administration. And he has 3 years of extensive criminal activity. You're going to call that a New Yorker? I think that's a far cry. He said that ICE is rotten to the core. Really? Men and women at ICE each day are enforcing the laws that he refuses to enforce. We arrest thousands weekly that are criminals going after the worst of the worst. And he turns a blind eye to it and won't even stand up for his own NYPD officers.
1: You know, he's not a very good socialist either. This whole concept of like, oh, he's a socialist, workers of the world unite, or whatever this other garbage. He's not standing up for the working guy. He's not standing up for the guy who's in law enforcement, the guy who's getting up on his feet every day, going out there, very physical and demanding work, very dangerous work. He's got his family at home worrying about him, whether or not he's going to make it back that night and under what circumstance. And Mamdani's not supporting that guy. He's not supporting guys who are working for a living. It's all one gigantic scam. It's just a scam. Remember J.D. Vance? Did you see this, Jim? I don't have that audio right now, but that's okay. J.D. Vance was asked yesterday about socialism. Like, what is socialism? Well, in the American context, he's like, nowadays, it seems like socialism is like letting the boys play girls' sports and replacing Americans with foreign workers. That was J.D. Vance answered that. And I saw some people who don't want J.D. Vance to become the presidential nominee crying about this. Whoa, that's not socialism. That's not socialism. You didn't give the real definition. He's right. Have you looked at the DSA platform? In addition to controlling the means of production, their platform is trans the kids, open the borders, free for all, amnesty, invasion, free Palestine. Defund the police. Yeah, listen to here. Here's J.D. Vance. Jim just found it. Listen to J.D. Vance yesterday.
4: How do you define socialism personally, and why do you think socialist candidates are popping up everywhere across the country?
5: Oh, man. I guess it's a hard term to define these days, because very often socialism, classically you would think socialism is about prioritizing workers. And yet, in reality, I guarantee that most of the self-described socialists running across the United States of America are going to howl about this announcement today, which is prioritizing American workers over foreign workers. So I don't know what the term means anymore. I think in reality, what it actually means in the American context is that you want to replace American workers with foreign workers, and you want boys to play in girls' sports. That's what unites the socialists that I see running across the United States of America today.
1: Yeah, the bunch of current thing radicals. Wear the mask. Get the jab. It's all the current thing crap all the time. That's what these Democrat socialists believe in. That really is their platform. They really are for open borders. They really are for defunding the police. Now, the Democrats are broadly, but these are the guys who say it out loud. That's the key difference. That's what they're all about. That's what they're all about. This lip service they pay. We want to help the workers out of their jobs is what they want to do. Out of their jobs. And the announcement, of course, that J.D. Vance was referring to yesterday, where he was asked that question, that's when he announced that the Trump administration is cracking down on this H-1B visa abuse going on at some of the biggest companies in the United States of America. The biggest companies. It's funny, there's on the record, Bernie Sanders years ago, it was like a decade ago, he would say stuff like this. Can't have that H-1B visa abuse. It's going on. And he would correctly point to the fact that there was a crony system set up in Washington, D.C. to allow these big corporations to screw over American workers. Bernie was right on that point, just like he was right at one point on the fact that we need borders. We need borders. You can't open them up. You're going to lead a full frontal assault on American workers. You're going to create poverty in the United States. You can't have open borders, you psychos. Bernie had that position at one point. He's abandoned all of it now. in the interest of, as J.D. Vance correctly points to, in the interest of the current thing, the radicalism that the socialists in the United States represent. A little bit more here from Mark Wayne Mullen as he continued this morning, ripping into Zoran Mamdani.
3: That, by the way, protect him every single day. He said he wants to abolish ICE. Well, Mayor, if you abolish ICE, who's going to take your criminals off the streets of your own town?
1: He doesn't care.
3: Who's going to take the murderers and the thieves and the gangbangers? Who's going to take them off the streets because you're not allowing NYPD officers to do it and they want to? As I'll say again, the president has made it very clear, NYPD are the finest out there. He loves them. He loves our men and women in law enforcement. We would love to work with New Yorkers. We would love to work with the city. We'd love to work with the state. In fact, last night I was on the phone with the governor, and the governor said that they would help us with over 100 different criminals that are in the state illegally if we would just give them notice. And I said, well, governor, send me a list of who you're willing to help us with.
1: I think you're going to be waiting for a long time for that list because it ain't coming. They're not interested in helping you with that. You know, Kathy Hochul, Mamdani, Tish James, these crazy Democrats who run New York, not interested in helping you with that. They're not interested in helping you with cleaning up the voter rolls. They're not interested in helping you clean up the streets. They're not interested in helping you restore order. In fact, chaos is the point. The chaos is the point. California's experiencing this, aren't they? For those of you in California, you know what I'm talking about. Los Angeles. You know, you got Gavin Newsom and Karen Bass and company perfectly content to allow people to rot in the elements, addicted to drugs, racked with mental illness in the streets of Los Angeles. What happened yesterday? The Trump administration went in anyway. They went into Skid Row. They cleaned it out. They got the open-air drug market shut down. They took all the drugs and the cash out of there. They said it was a four-month operation to do that. Why did it take 4 months? Because they didn't get any help with from the Democrats who were in charge. That's why. And I got a lot more ahead on The Vince Show.
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1: The new thing that the left is going ballistic over about this Dominican illegal who tried to ram an ICE officer yesterday, thus leading to the ICE officer firing his service weapon to protect himself. The new thing is like, oh, there was a five-year-old in the car. You got that? There was a five-year-old. Apparently, there was a five-year-old child in the vehicle along with the illegal alien. That's a detail that I think Mark Wayne Mullen was saying he didn't realize that, at least that he didn't know that that had been the case. The officer didn't know that. All they knew was that they had their suspect here, and the suspect was attempting to ram the ICE officer with the car. And you hear those facts, and I think to myself, the person who's actually responsible for putting the five-year-old at risk is, ready, the illegal alien. It's not the ICE officer. It's the illegal who decided to use his vehicle as a deadly weapon with a child in the car. What a nightmare. Bill Malusion sharing this information this morning over at Fox. He's great. He writes, new, ICE announces that the Dominican criminal illegal alien shot by ICE in the Bronx yesterday previously fled from ICE in September. Oh, it's not the first time he's done this. Not his first rodeo. ICE did not pursue. That was back in September. Yesterday, ICE says they tried to block him in with several vehicles, and he tried to flee again by ramming the ICE cars. ICE says they also had a detainer on him on a prior arrest last year, but that New York City released him and ignored the detainer. That's the Mamdani era. ICE says because he's a known flight risk, they now have him in detention outside of New York. DHS Secretary Mullen has blasted New York City Mayor Mamdani for referring to the alien as a New Yorker and for running to the microphones about this, but having nothing to say about the attempted stabbing, murder, and robbery of a New York police officer by two Dominican illegal aliens last week. Also true. Also true. Ma'am Downey has had nothing to say on that subject. Plenty of time to attack Israel on October 7th. He has plenty of time for that. He has plenty of time to attack ICE for doing its job to try and restore order to the country and defend themselves when these lunatic illegals try and hurt them. Plenty of time to attack those people. No time whatsoever to stand up for his own law enforcement officers, the New York, the NYPD, which, by the way, I will remind you, protects him. Ma'am Downey is, unfortunately, the mayor of New York City. You know he's got a security detail around him? Maybe you were watching the other night. You saw that video footage of all the Free Palestine people screaming at Ma'am Downey as a sellout because he went to one event that was allegedly designed to commemorate the October 7th massacres. And so Ma'am Downey is there. And they said the media was covering it. They said he looked ashen. He looked crestfallen. He looked so distressed. And the belief was, what everybody suspected was going on, was not that he was crestfallen, ashen, and saddened about what happened to Israel a couple years ago. It was that he was ashen, saddened, and crestfallen about the fact that his own radicals were screaming at him. That was really depressing him. He was very bummed out. I thought you guys knew that I'm on your side. What a psycho. And so they're screaming at him. They're breaking down police barriers. They're trying to get to the mayor to yell in his face or accost him or do whatever it is they want to do at that point. And guess who's protecting Ma'am Downey? The NYPD. They're doing their jobs. Do these NYPD officers like Ma'am Downey? Are they pleased with the guy who's constantly saying defund law enforcement, attacking the cops, saying you can't defend yourself while you're trying to do the people's work? I can't believe that they do. I can't believe that the NYPD is pumped about this dude. But they protect him anyway. They've got a job to do. So they protect the mayor of New York City, and he can't say one word to support their brothers in blue. Not one. Not one. He just demonizes law enforcement. Pretty sick. We have a lot more to get to coming up on a very busy Vince show.
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18: Fox News, I'm CJ Papa. More than 30 million in the path of the monster hurricane East Isis, roughly 145 miles southeast of the mouth of the Mississippi River. Max sustained winds right now, 120 miles per hour.
19: We have the potential for a lot of flooding. We're right here on the Gulf Coast, so, I mean, all this water is going to ultimately end up on the roads.
18: Sergeant Ron Livingston, Florida Highway Patrol on Navarre Beach. That's a barrier island southeast of Pensacola. Chicago football legend Mike Ditka dies at the age of 86. He led the Bears to the 1986 Super Bowl title. The late coach here at the White House in 2011, honored by President Obama.
20: 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It was a great group of guys. We're very proud that you honored us.
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1: The President of the United States, as we speak, holding a big event with Italian Americans at the White House that somebody I know very well was not invited to. That would be me. I wasn't invited to the Italian American event at the White House. What the heck's going on in America, Jim? It's really falling apart. That's all right. That's all right.
2: They don't know what the f*** they're doing.
1: I don't know what's going on. Anyway, they're having a big Italian-American event at the White House to bring back Columbus Day, which I love. He's doing this, and he's got a thing. He said they're putting up a big statue of Christopher Columbus at the White House. I want to remind you of something, though. You know that the District of Columbia, fun fact, is named after Christopher Columbus, just in case you were wondering. Here's the president today at the White House talking about this.
3: You walk into the White House today, you also saw the newest treasure that stands on the ground, and it's a one-of-a-kind 19th century statue of Christopher Columbus from Italy. So we have a numerous, and what we're going to do is we're going to be bringing Brett's over to the Rose Garden, and we're going to place it in a very special place of honor. So now we have in front of the executive office building, we have in the Rose Garden. Rose Garden's a very great place of honor. We have George Washington, Abraham Lincoln, Thomas Jefferson.
1: Yeah.
3: It's a very great place of honor. So while I'm president of the United States, we'll always honor and celebrate the immortal legends. It doesn't matter where they're from. I mean, if they're from Italy, that's great. If they're from any other country, that's great. If they did us right, that's what we want to hear. So that's why my administration also cleaned up and renovated the fountain.
1: Yeah. All right. So, outside of Union Station. Isn't that wonderful? What a nice gesture. Did you hear what he said? He said, I don't care where you're from. If you've done great things for our country, we're going to honor you. There's the xenophobic bigot the media is always mad at. There he is. Right there he's celebrating Christopher Columbus, Columbus Day. Something I like to call it.
4: Correct
1: Italian
4: me if I'm wrong,
1: Day.
4: But right outside the White House is Lafayette Square.
1: Yes, you're right about that.
4: Who is not an American?
1: The Marquis de Lafayette. Yes, that sounds very French to me. That's fun. I like that. There's the president today. But while he was there, there was another moment I wanted to share with you. He said this about these left-wing cities. This is the audio you're about to hear is classic Trump in a lot of ways, but what's one of my favorite things about how he communicates, which is he communicates like a friend you're having over for drinks, like somebody who's coming over after a long day of work and is concerned about their country and where it's headed. And it's not dressed up. It's not like, you know, some like all these like political rhetorical flourishes or anything like that. It's just like, hey, you know, the left, when they run cities, everything's disgusting.
3: One thing I notice about the radical left, like you go into some of these cities without naming, because I'd like to see them come back, but they're always dirty. You know, the sidewalks are disgusting. The streets are disgusting. They're just in bad shape. The doors going into stores are dirty. Everything's dirty. It smells of marijuana and other things worse than marijuana.
1: Urine.
3: They're all dirty. You know, it's like the blue run cities.
1: Blue run cities. They're gross. They're disgusting. They look disgusting. They're unsafe. They make you sick. They smell bad. It doesn't have to be that way. He says he doesn't want to name the cities. I got a couple of guesses. Just look at the last 48 hours. They went in and cleaned up Skid Row in Los Angeles. There's a bunch of cities like this, run by Democrats directly into the ground. The president doesn't like it. He looks around. When he gets inside of the limousine, you know, they take him through D.C. or he's up in the helicopter looking at a great American city, and he sees the sights, and he goes, What is that? That area looks disgusting. What's with all the graffiti down there? Can we clean that up? Can we make that look nice? You know, they got people out in D.C. painting the lampposts at the urging of the president of the United States, regilding the statues as you enter the city, turning on fountains that people who are native to D.C. didn't even know were fountains because that's how long they've been shut off. It's a good attitude to have. Beauty matters. And it also means that these communities, like if you have beauty, if you have safety, if you have cleanliness, you have people who want to stay. And when people stay, the community can flourish. But when they leave, the people who can't afford to get away, they're left behind in very desperate circumstances. The left does that all the time. The left runs everybody who can afford it out of town. All of the stores that people turn to for goods, all of the drug stores and the grocery stores, they get shuttered. Too much theft, too much criminality, too much despair. And then the people who are left behind inside of a war zone.

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1: CNN is about to be owned by a huge Trump supporter. A massive amount of Hollywood movies WB has control over are going to be under control of Trump loyalists, and they could turn that into a profitable venture. 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You have somebody that's on the right and on the left. People would actually watch that. It would be entertaining.
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2: Going, you know, every drag queen event in Texas that they can possibly find. I can't imagine that there are that many of them, but if there are any, that's where I would look. If there was a drag queen event going on, that's where I would look for James Talafrica. The president says he put out a statement that he has the flu. 12 days is a long time to rid yourself of the so-called flu bug. What's going on? We need a senator that's a proven champion, like one that has been, without question, the greatest attorney general in the history of Texas, and one of the greatest in the United States. His name is Ken Paxton, and he will never let you down. Thank you for your attention to this matter, President Donald J. Trump. You know, the flu is not supposed to last for 2 weeks. The flu is not a two-week thing. The flu, it turns out, for a 37-year-old man, a healthy 37-year-old man, as far as we know, Talafrica, other than his insanity, is physically healthy. A normal flu course should run about 3 to 7 days for the primary symptoms. So less than a week. And then people start to feel a lot better after that. Yeah, it can be miserable, but then you start feeling a lot better after that if you're healing up. Something weird is going on here. Something very, very weird is going on here. We're going on, as of today, 13 days that he has not been seen in public. He has not done a campaign event. He is scheduled, apparently, for a CNN town hall for next week. I don't know if that's going to continue. I mean, if he continues to not even show his face in public, my guess is CNN's going to have to cancel it or postpone it. We are in the closing hours before the midterm election. It's getting very, very close now. This is pivotal time for any candidate of any party to be out on the campaign trail. He's not out. And it's causing the left to freak out, too. It's not just those of us who care about our country who've noticed. The left is freaking out about this right now. The NBC has a headline up. We don't want this right now. Texas Senate candidate James Talarico off the trail with the flu, NBC writes. They claim that the campaign says he's suffering from the flu, expected to be back in action this weekend. While he has appeared virtually at a forum, Talarico's last in-person event in the state was September 26. One Texas Democrat involved in the Talarico race said, he's like really sick. Believe me, we don't want this right now. We'd rather have him on the trail. That's the quote. And I'm pretty sure that's pitch perfect. I think I nailed it. That is really the quote. He's like really sick. Somebody. Talarico's absence is undoubtedly a curveball for Democrats who believe his best asset is connecting with potential voters in person. Yeah, where he can name drop his favorite drag queens. So yeah, get him back out on the campaign trail. So what is this? Now, is it that now he's a liability to his own campaign? Maybe that's it. Maybe they're just keeping him. They're doing the basement campaign, you know, keep him away from the voters because every time he talks, he says something else stupid. Maybe they want to keep him away from hidden cameras, which keep capturing how radical he is. Maybe that's what's going on. But there's another theory going around. And I've got to say, Jim, you're in Texas. I don't know how noisy the rumor mill is on this subject. But there is a theory going around, and I'm going to use Spencer Pratt to vocalize it because I see he just posted this theory today. That James Talarico has had some sort of mental break. That he's in a headspace that doesn't allow him to be out in public right now. There's something really dire's going on mentally, apparently. Here's what Spencer Pratt wrote. You'll remember him from his all-star race to become the next mayor of Los Angeles. Spencer writes, my sources are telling me Talarico's in a mental health facility. His campaign has stopped actively planning events in the vital home stretch of the campaign. Spencer writes, if this is true, this is actually a time to pray for Talarico. We should, of course, savagely mock his smug, awful campaign advisors by all means. And while, yes, of course, this would be disqualifying for Talarico's aspirations to be a Texas senator, we must hold empathy.

0: healthy for anyone undergoing crisis. Campaigns are brutal. Not everybody's cut out for it. You need thick skin. As much as I don't want Tallarico anywhere near government, I also don't want I don't want to wish him harm, says Spencer, and no political office is worth having a breakdown. His awful advisors are at fault for this. They pushed him to be something he isn't, and it didn't work. Spencer says he prays that this isn't true and that he's okay. You want to win these fights on the battlefield of ideas, not the minefield of poor health. All I'm telling you right now is that this particular suspicion or this particular rumor that Spencer Pratt is vocalizing, he says his sources are telling him this. He is not alone in hearing this. This is all over the place right now. Jim, have you heard iterations of this?
1: I have heard this, yes.
0: Yeah, no, this is things are buzzing right now. Now, what's the truth? I happen to believe that the flu thing is not the truth. Or at least maybe he had the sniffles or whatever. But this idea that now he's going on 2 weeks and he can't even give us a proof of life video, that he's doing the Mitch McConnell at this point, where it's like, you have no idea. Can you just release a picture of him holding up a newspaper with today's date on it? His campaign hasn't even done that. Ken Paxton's been asking for it. We need proof of life. And chances are, if they can't even produce that, then something really weird is going on right now in Texas. But one way or the other, no matter what this is, the voters of Texas have a big opportunity to stand up for their country right now, get Ken Paxton into office, and help us fight to keep improving this country. And don't for a moment allow the left to seize back control in Texas or anywhere else. We got a lot more to get to. Mike Lee is going to join us in a couple minutes. We'll talk to the Utah senator about the stakes in these midterms and so much more. It's all ahead on The Vince Show.
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0: 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The Vince Show.
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0: Vince Colonnais.

0: So with Talafrico being off the campaign trail right now, the media is trying to pick up the slack by making up crap about Ken Paxton, which is amazing. It's just so typical. So Ken Paxton, the thing this week is he was secretly recorded saying things. And when the media has a story that they really want you to believe is a scandal, they use scandal words to try and prejudice your understanding of the story. They do it every single time. Like, even if it's really boring, they'll use words like scoop, privately, feud boils over, high stakes, leak. And I got all of that from one reporter over at CNN who just wrote, scoop, ready for this? Scoop, Ken Paxton privately complained. John Cornyn wants me to lose as their years-long feud boils over in a high-stakes Senate race. The latest leak from a Paxton fundraiser last month. So you hear all this language, and it's all designed to hype you up. Like, come on, baby, let's go. Scandal time. Scandal time. So what does it actually reveal? What do we get out of this thing? Here's Ken Paxton talking about John Cornyn saying stuff that we all knew. Listen to this.
1: Oh, she's not, but I don't know how much she really affects votes.
2: Right.
1: I mean, maybe a little bit, mm-hmm. around the margins. Mm-hmm. Just like Cornyn, I see how much he affects me. Right. He's clearly not helping. He wants me to lose.
3: Him and of the W. Bush did that fundraiser. Raised over $1 million for all Texas candidates, right. except Ken.
4: And the AG has called and reached out to Cornyn. He's called him twice and then texted him numerous times trying to get together.
0: Oh.
5: Well, the fact that his staffer went for Talarico right away.
3: It just tells you a whole lot about
1: the story that just happened 3 days ago. A friend of mine was at Cafe Pacifica, a restaurant in Dallas, and he ended at the table next to Cornyn. And so he told the waiter, I want to buy his dinner. And the waiter came back and said, somebody already did it. So okay, but he said his wife's birthday, they didn't buy dessert. So my friend bought dessert. Cornyn called him over, shakes him. He got kind of in his face almost and said, yeah, thanks for the dessert. My friend said, well, you know, I just want to thank you for your service, for all your years of service to Texas. He goes, I realize it's hard to lose an election, but it shows a lot of character that you're supporting the ticket and you're supporting Ken Paxton. And Cornyn's face went red. He backed off and said, Paxton's going to lose. We need to teach those Republicans a lesson. It's going to be hard to learn, but they need to know that their decisions have consequences, and we need to make sure they understand it. That's what he's trying to do.
3: That's
1: John Cornyn.
3: That's crazy.
0: Okay, you know what I just heard? That's not a scandal for Ken Paxton. That's a scandal for John freaking Cornyn. That's a Cornyn scandal. I love the media's like, oh, there's that Paxton. We caught him on tape. We've got the audio. And then you hear it, and it's just a normal assessment of life, which is why another reason Ken Paxton should win. When Ken Paxton's caught on secret audio, he's saying things like voters care about gas prices and the war. That's okay. What a shocker. That's incredible. He cares about the stuff voters care about. And then when he's like asked about Cornyn, he's like, yeah, Cornyn hates me. Cornyn doesn't want me to win. Cornyn wants us to lose. And he's telling people that. John Cornyn, that guy's lying in public. He keeps saying, oh, I want the Senate to go to Republicans again. He's a liar. It's his scandal, not Paxton's. More ahead on the Vince Show.
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10: Running out for storm prep. I'm Lisa Brady, Fox News. With Hurricane Isaias already lashing the northern Gulf Coast, where landfall is expected late today between the Florida Panhandle and Alabama.
11: Wind, rain, and storm surge created by Isaias will start being felt this afternoon, and that means any plans to shelter at home or evacuate need to be put into action. It might be too late later on.
12: Execute those plans now. There's going to be a period of time where it's going to be difficult to do that. May lose power. You may not be able to go outside safely for a period of time.
11: Florida Governor Ron DeSantis speaking in Pensacola. Evacuation orders come from local governments and their emergency management teams.
10: Fox's Evan Brown in Miami. The storm is now a Category 3 hurricane, 120 mile per hour winds. Flooding and power outages could extend from Mississippi to the Carolina coast. Just getting reports from the UAE that the co-pilot accused of stabbing the pilot on a Fly Dubai flight to Israel was planning a suicide mission to crash into Ben Gurion Airport. State media also reporting he confessed to acting alone, but that the investigation continues for any possible links. Passengers and crew were able to intervene after the wounded pilot opened the cockpit door. He meant a lot to football and to Chicago. Legendary Bears coach Mike Ditka has died.
13: In life, many men have talent, but talent in itself is no accomplishment.
10: From the NFL, this during Ditka's Hall of Fame induction speech in 1988.
13: Excellence in football and excellence in life is bred when men recognize their opportunities and then pursue them with a passion.
10: He was the first tight end into the Hall, playing for the Bears, Eagles, and Cowboys before coaching the Bears for a decade, including their only Super Bowl win in 1986. Also coaching the Saints a few seasons, Mike Ditka was 86. 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
10: The International Criminal Court is hit with new U.S. sanctions, accused by the U.S. of being politicized.
8: In a statement, Secretary of State Marco Rubio says globalist experts want the ICC to prosecute American Border Patrol agents, our troops, and elected leaders, but that President Trump will never allow that to happen. Rubio says the sanctions ban transactions with this rogue court. The ICC saw this coming and had already stopped using Microsoft Office products, as sanctions mean American companies cannot do business with the court. The decision comes hours after former ICC judge South African Navi Pillay was awarded the Nobel Peace Prize. She most recently concluded in a report that Israel was committing a genocide in Gaza. Israel's foreign ministry called it a gross weaponization of the award to legitimize anti-Israel hatred, and that she was rewarded for lies and blood libels.
10: Fox's Jessica Rosenthal. A statement from the court calls the sanctions an attack on the rule of law and the foundations of international order. President Trump setting up a committee of inquiry to investigate allegations of false statements and mortgage applications against Fed Governor Lisa Cook. The U.S. Supreme Court ruled in June she wasn't given notice about the effort to fire her last year and could keep her job. Americans have more than they did during the pandemic. In a new Fed report,
16: the Federal Reserve survey of consumer finances found median family net worth rose 2% from 2022 to 25, adjusted for inflation, to $216,000. The study measures stocks, home equity minus mortgages, and credit card debt. People in the top 10% saw a much bigger jump, up 31%, and wealth decreased for the bottom 40%. People aged 75 and older became the richest age group, with a median net worth topping $500,000. Wealth declined for people under 35. Jenny Cosola, Fox News.
10: Wall Street's rallying right now. The Dow's up 416. Elisa Brady, this is Fox News.
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0: Rising from the heart of the swamp, a beacon of truth is casting its light. 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
1: All right, 844-484-3872, 844-4 the USA on a Friday from coast to coast, sea to shining sea. As always, great to have you with us, America. I am very, very happy to have with us today the fine senator from the state of Utah, Mike Lee. Senator Mike Lee has done so much to advance election integrity in the country, and I had a chance to speak with him earlier. Here's a bit of our conversation. Take a listen. Just talk about the stakes, if you will, for the election. What's on the line here? What should people know?
2: Everything's on the line. The stakes couldn't be higher. I can't remember a time when a midterm election mattered so much, especially at a time when we're still getting revelation after revelation about what happened during the Biden administration with regard to political weaponization. And especially at a time when our national debt has now crested above $40 trillion. Treasury yield rates are on the increase. There's so much that is at stake. Everything that the Democrats are offering, meanwhile, would make matters worse. They want more of the same poison that is harming hardworking Americans. The affordability problem has been made worse every time the federal government steps in and tries to do more in terms of spending or tries to do more in terms of economic regulation. It ends up meaning that every paycheck earned by every hardworking American buys less. And that's why even those who have been fortunate enough to see perhaps a modest increase in their pay over the last few years find that it's getting more and more difficult. The last thing we need to do right now is to elect a party that really is the dog being wagged by the tail that is the Democratic Socialists of America. That is the last thing we need. So I'm encouraging everyone everywhere to vote for Republicans up and down the ticket.
1: Yes.
2: Because you are electing the DSA if you vote for a Democrat. Even if the Democrat you appear to be voting for in a U.S. House or Senate race appears to be, not a Democratic Socialist, they are increasingly moving in that direction as a party, and that's what you'll be empowering.
1: Well, I mean, the Democrat Socialists say out loud they want to defund the police and open the borders. And then when Democrat establishment figures are actually in charge, they do that very thing anyway. We just experienced the Biden era and tens of millions of people were imported. The only functional difference between the socialists and the establishment Democrats is that the socialists are more honest somehow.
2: Right. They're more honest, more transparent, more upfront about it. And I think that's why some of the so-called moderate Democrats, which are an increasingly dying breed, really resent some of the DSA candidates, is that, hey, don't tell the other team what we're actually going to do, because we want to hide some of that or else it'll freak people out and scare them away. Yeah. But our voters, hardworking American voters everywhere need to understand these risks. You are electing the DSA if you elect Democratic majorities in either the House or the Senate, or heaven forbid, both.
1: So what you're getting at is that the actual policy positions of Democrats are entirely unappealing to voters, which is why I'm thoroughly convinced that the only way Democrats can really get power in America is through rigged schemes these days, whether it's removing their political opponents from the ballot, importing illegal aliens to pad their numbers in the Electoral College or congressional districts, or having the election systems that are wide open to fraud. And I know this is of immense concern to you. Can you talk about election integrity and what the stakes are here in this election?
2: Yeah, the reason I've pushed so hard on the Save America Act and on other voter security measures has to do with a few factors, perhaps the most important of which is the fact that we've got record numbers of non-citizens now residing in the United States. An estimated more than 30 million non-citizens are now in the United States. I believe that's the most we've ever had at any given time. Vince, the interesting thing about that, and the reason I focus on this so much, is that when you combine that with other developments that have occurred over the last 25 years, this creates the perfect storm for election security that can threaten both the perception of election security and the reality of election security. In basically every state, as a result of the way that the National Voter Registration Act, NVRA, also known as the Federal Motor Voter Law, has been implemented, and the way that it was badly interpreted by the Supreme Court a little more than a decade ago, those factors lining up with the massive influx of of immigrants, some legal, mostly illegal, over the last few years, coupled with the fact that it's now easier than ever in almost every state for non-citizens, including in about half the states, even illegal aliens, to obtain a driver's license. You marry that up with the NVRA, the law I mentioned a minute ago, the federal motor voter law. When you apply for a driver's license in almost every state, you can, by simply checking a box and then signing your name saying, trust me, bro, I'm a citizen. No verification required. In many instances, no verification even allowed. It's way too easy now.
3: It weren't citizens and they were being registered to vote by the thousands.
2: Right.
3: So that's,
2: right.
3: I mean, it's completely broken.
2: But Vince, that was just a computer glitch. Of course, nobody intended that. That's what they're telling us. And if you believe that, I've got a bridge to sell you somewhere in America at any given point.
3: Yeah,
2: we know that this happens. We know that we have discovered, some would say at the low end, tens of thousands. The Trump administration officials that I talked to would say no. We've discovered hundreds of thousands of instances of non-citizens registering to vote. All this year, as Save America Act has been gaining more momentum, Democrats keep saying, it doesn't happen. Voter fraud in general doesn't happen, never happens. And non-citizen voting also doesn't happen. Only the problem is throughout the years, there's been this drip, drip, drip. Thanks in large part to the efforts of people at the Department of Justice, like Harmeet Dhillon, who have continued to pursue these records, to a lot of the personnel in the Department of Homeland Security, who maintain this existing SAVE database. So we've been getting more and more information all the time showing that this does happen.
3: Yes.
2: In many documented instances, it has happened. And yet Democrats still continue to rely on this point that, this is a figment of our imagination. This is fake. But it's hard to defend the argument that it's fake when it keeps happening and we keep discovering more and more evidence of it being widespread.
3: Yes. Okay, so let's talk about the Save America Act in particular and what it's going to take to get it passed. All year long, I've been rooting you on, and I think your valiant efforts to get this thing passed. You're the author of the legislation, and you've been fighting every which way to get it through, including by reminding people that it doesn't take 60 votes to pass legislation. It takes 60 votes to end debate early. It takes 51 votes to pass any piece of legislation in the Senate. And I think that detail has been so important for people to understand. And one of the reasons they do is because of you. I'm convinced that one of the things we need to focus on in the midterms is giving you some more backup. You need more America First election integrity Republicans in office alongside you to get this done. It feels like that's the mandate here.
2: Absolutely. And I saw you had a recent interview with Vice President Vance in which you and the vice president articulated this well. As Vice President Vance explained recently while being interviewed by you, the margins are really close. We do have a few Republicans who are less supportive than they should be of the Save America Act. And we may have a small handful of Republicans who maybe aren't as comfortable as we would like them to be with ways that we can break a filibuster. Either involving nuking the filibuster, which we don't currently have the votes to do, or even with regard to other steps like having the vice president in the chair and the vice president perhaps making a ruling from the chair that doesn't necessarily always dovetail with the advice of the parliamentarian and what an appeal of the ruling of the chair would look like. All those things come back down to the need to elect more Republicans to the Senate and to make sure that those we are electing to the Senate include people who are willing to do the hard work of breaking a filibuster. Even short of nuking it, we can outwork them. We can exhaust them. That's really one of the best ways of breaking through a filibuster is you make clear that on some legislation important to the party in the majority, we're going to spend a lot of time on it. Maybe a few consecutive weeks, maybe without taking breaks for the weekend. Yeah. And we're going to start requiring senators who want a filibuster to actually speak and hold the floor while doing that. The more we can elect more Republicans to the Senate, the greater the likelihood is that we can hold at least 50 votes to support that, with Vice President Vance being available to break any tie, and we can get that done. There are reasons why That didn't happen this year. Some of them having to do with how much clock we had to eat, just trying to get the Department of Homeland Security funded, which we eventually did. That was costly time. That was hard to make up. And some of them related to just the Republicans that we've got. We've got a real opportunity this November to elect more Republicans and more Republicans who would support these aggressive efforts so that we don't end up being dominated by Democrats, even when we're in the majority.
3: I shared with our audience, Rachel Bovard, who you know, had suggested at one point that maybe the Republicans could use a form of legislative tyranny. Nothing unlawful, nothing unconstitutional. You just schedule votes over and over in the middle of the night until you actually get this thing passed and you wear Democrats out. Would you be open to a tactic like that?
2: Yeah. First of all, Rachel Bovard is a gift to the United States of America, to the United States Senate, and to humanity. She's got a brilliant mind, understands the rules, the precedents, and the customs of the Senate, and also shares our conservative values. We don't have to call it. I don't love the title legislative tyranny, even though I know exactly which it actually paints the picture well. But another way of phrasing it to mean the same thing, because I completely agree with her, is to just say we there have to be moments where we mean it and where we show that we mean it.
3: Yeah.
2: By working as hard as we have to in order to get the job done, even if that means making people work late into the night, even if that means saying, well, you don't get the benefit of a filibuster if you're not willing to do the work of a filibuster, which involves a speech.
1: The great Senator Mike Lee joining me today to talk about the Save America Act, how we can get it passed. Coming up, you're going to hear more from the senator as we talk about whether or not we can rescue the entire justice system and get rid of that stupid blue slip. We've got some big conversations ahead on The Vince Show.
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0: Yeah, we have a lot more coming up. We've got Mike Lee joining us for part two of his conversation with me in a few minutes here. We'll talk to him about whether or not he's been in part of these war games with the president and the vice president of the United States to take over the floor of the Senate, get the Save America Act passed, despite what the Democrats want. Some conversation on that. And also this blue slip. Our justice system is so broken because of the blue slip in the United States Senate. And this is a detail I think this audience knows probably better than most people, which is inside of the United States Senate right now, there's a veto authority that the Democrats are using to prevent the president from getting his U.S. attorney and federal judge picks across the country. And that's why you have so many of these radical judges making all of these insane decisions against the law, against the Constitution, and ultimately against the American people. It doesn't have to be that way. And you'll hear from Mike Lee coming up here in a few minutes. We'll talk about how we can fix it and how he will play the key role in doing that should Republicans win back the majority in the Senate. The stakes are so high, and we can really achieve something great here. We can definitely do that. And boy, do we need it. We really need it. You see, over on CNN, they had a report yesterday. They're freaking out about ICE. In addition to the fact that an ICE officer had to discharge his weapon to stop an illegal alien from killing him, we also have this. CNN claims that deportations are only going to ramp up ahead of the midterms. Listen to this report. They're scared. They're horrified.
1: Now to a CNN exclusive. Sources say ICE agents have new orders to increase immigration arrests by 1,000 per day, bringing the agency back to its previous goal of 3,000 daily arrests. Some Republicans are uneasy about who's being targeted ahead of the midterm elections. CNN's Priscilla Alvarez has the latest on this. Priscilla, what can you tell us?
2: Well, Brianna, ICE agents have been told that they need to pick up immigration arrests. They are, in other words, not letting up. And they've been given some numbers that officials described to me as goals. That is 3,000 daily. Remember, that is something that the White House wanted last year. And the agency struggled to meet because it is an unprecedented number to meet in a day. So far, they've been hovering around 2,000 arrests a day and then 19,000 arrests weekly. Now, the reason that the math doesn't quite add up there is because weekends, I'm told, are slower and there are less officers in the field. So again, that is 3,000 daily, 19,000 weekly.
0: Now, just think about this. You know, if CNN is getting this correct, and God willing they are, that there's an increased pace coming for these deportations. What that means is kind of the scaremongering over, oh, the Trump administration is backing off on deportations. That's not true. That they're maintaining, even increasing their pace to levels that's causing the left to freak out on their cable stations.
2: Now, the Department of Homeland Security has repeatedly said that there are no quotas on agents. Again, officials have described this to me as a goal that they're trying to reach as they try to push ICE agents to arrest more and more people. And in a statement, a spokesperson for DHS said the following, quote, "There are no quotas on arrests. Under President Trump and Secretary Mullen's leadership, ICE has been supercharged to find, arrest, and deport illegal aliens from the United States using every lawful tool available."
0: Yeah.
2: And they
0: Which is a good way to stop election rigging, by the way, because that's one of the big reasons that the left imports so many illegal foreign nationals into the country.
2: Had some success over recent months in doing just that, reaching record monthly highs. In July, for example, they arrested 46,000 people. In August, 51,000, and that is expected to continue to climb or hover around there in September and in the months moving forward. And it's notable against the backdrop that, as you mentioned, Republicans have publicly and privately expressed some unease over the tactics ICE has used to arrest people, but also the population of people that they are bringing into custody. Remember, if you increase arrests, you're also going to cast a wider net over who's eligible to be arrested beyond those that are the public safety and national security threat.
0: No, the net's not wider. No. The net is for anybody who broke our laws. That's who the net's for. So the net is catching the lawbreakers and deporting them from America. CNN's upset. That must mean good news for the rest of us. More ahead on The Vince Show.
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0: win.
1: Fox News, I'm Gian Gelosi. People along the Gulf Coast bracing for Cat 3 Hurricane Isaias. This man in southwest Alabama.
2: Yeah, we get some pretty good storms, but yeah, this is going to be different.
1: The storm expected to make landfall tonight near the Florida Panhandle. Super Bowl winning head coach and player Mike Ditka has died.
3: Mike Ditka went from the field as a Chicago Bears All-Pro tight end to the sidelines, becoming the Bears head coach in 1982. He was blunt and driven, but that helped him push the Bears to a Super Bowl title after the 1985 season. The Hall of Famer, born in suburban Pittsburgh, played from 1961 to 72 for the Bears, Eagles, and Cowboys. But it's clear where his heart always remained.
4: Thank you. Thank you. Thank you. Thank you. And go Bears!
1: And that was Fox's Kevin Uretsky reporting. 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
10: Well, everybody wants to stop by and chat, let the country know what's going on. Senator Mike Lee stopped by today to chat with me, and I asked him, hey, have you been wargaming with President Trump and Vice President Vance on getting the Save America Act passed? Here's how he answered part two of our interview.
11: So in my conversation with the vice president, he disclosed that he has been wargaming pretty intensively this year with the president, ways in which we could get this done. He said they did talk at length about having him take over the Senate floor and what was achievable. And he, if for those who haven't seen it, in brief, he just described that there weren't enough Republican senators to stand with him, that they would join with Democrats, they would overrule him, and the effect would be just a ceremonial event rather than one that produced what we needed, results. Can I ask, Senator, were you ever a part of those conversations with the president and the vice president? Because I feel like you would be central to those chats.
0: Yeah, I've had countless conversations with President Trump and with Vice President Vance on this issue. Not all of them were with them together, but I've had more conversations than I can possibly recall with each of them and with key White House staffers and with my Senate Republican colleagues and those who advise us on this issue. So, yeah, this has been part of an ongoing process, and it's the fruits of those, the outcome of those conversations, as the vice president indicated, are that you've got to make sure that you've done your homework in advance and that you've got the troops within the Senate to back you up when you do them.
11: And then when it comes to Senate leadership, I know you've been very kind to Senate leadership this year in the midst of this fight. I've noticed that publicly. But at times you would call out John Thune, or at least react to him as he was saying things in public about the progress of the Save America Act. And the one thing that always drove me a little crazy this year is that I felt like he was simply being a play-by-play commentator. It was like, well, the votes aren't there. But we weren't getting, I felt like, meaningful updates from him about how much effort he was putting in to get them. I wasn't convinced that arm twisting was going on, that the votes themselves were actually being whipped. Can you take us behind the scenes at all about how much effort was actually put in this year to get the votes to achieve this?
0: Sure. Now, to be clear, a full reporting of what he has done is going to have to involve a conversation with him. I mean, I'd encourage you to interview him and talk to him about this. But let me tell you some of my observations about it. We had a lot of conversations one-on-one between me and Senator Thune, between all my Senate Republican colleagues, individually and as a group. I will say this, there are a lot of challenges. He does not have an easy job, particularly given the closeness of the margins and the fact that we've got a handful of senators who don't necessarily see the need for the Save America Act or feel the urgency behind the need to pass it. So I don't want to oversimplify any of this or suggest that any of it was easy. I also feel the need to reiterate what I said a moment ago, that the degree of difficulty score, the amount of complexity of this was significantly complicated by what happened with the appropriations process, where for the first time that I can recall or that I'm aware of ever, you had the Senate Democrats and you're saying, we don't want to fund this department, or we're unwilling to fund this department at all if those funds are going to end up funding ICE. Mm-hmm. And so as a result of that, that cost us a lot of time. We learned a lot in that process, and we figured out ways that I think will, and knock on wood, if we're given the chance to have dual majorities in both chambers over the next 2 years, I think it'll help us avoid some of those things. But that took away a lot of floor time and therefore a lot of options for Senator Thune. That's why I think what's most helpful right now is to look toward the future. If we're able to keep this majority, I think some of the changes that we'll see in the majority that are pretty easy to predict right now will themselves, even if the numbers remain unchanged, in fact, then in some ways, even, for example, hypothetically, imagine if we go from 53 down to 52, depending on who wins, that may actually enhance our ability to get those things done. That, together with some of the reclaimed time that it took to fund DHS, we know now how to get around that. I think the prospects moving forward, if we can keep these dual majorities, the prospects are good. I am not optimistic. We are, moreover, looking at a very real possibility during the lame duck, with or without victory in November, of an aggressive reconciliation push. Through reconciliation, we can bypass a lot of the need for cloture, 60-vote thresholds, and so forth.
11: Yes,
0: there are things that we can do. We can't pass Save America itself as written through reconciliation because it's not budgetary. But we've figured out ways to replicate many, if not most, of the benefits of Save America through something that can properly be rendered budgetary. I'm excited about that as well.
11: I love that concept, although I'm on guard for it kind of for the reasons that you vocalized earlier this year, which is basically, as I understood it, that you basically offer a big pool of money to the blue states, to every state, but and say, hey, if you have election integrity, you get access to the cash. I always thought, well, why would the blue states even care? They're not gonna take the cash for election integrity because they're too dependent on their elections being stolen. You feel like you can put the screws to them a little bit?
0: There are a number of things that what you say is legitimate. There is a little bit more to the picture. I don't want to create too exquisite of a picture right now, lest we forecast to those who disagree with us and will already be plotting to undermine what we're going to try to do. But I am optimistic about our ability to do things. And yes.

0: Yaffe program, 9 to 11 a.m.
1: I do like one does not make peace with their enemy. 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It's similar to what I've been saying. If we're going to negotiate, I would love to negotiate their terms of surrender. But of course, that's difficult. And it seems like people in this country, our country as a whole, doesn't really want to make the sacrifices to get that done, which puts Trump in a tough position.
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2: It's not a law, nor is it a rule of the Judiciary Committee. It is rather a custom, but it's a longstanding custom. It's been in place for many decades, I think 60, 70 years, something like that. The blue slip, the basic premise behind it is that for certain nominations, including and especially U.S. attorneys and federal judges, especially U.S. district judges, those are the trial court judges, the workhorses, the courts of first resort within the federal system. The custom says that before we move forward with those nominations, we have to have both of the home state senators return blue slips. It's called a blue slip because it's literally by tradition written on blue paper, blue sheet of paper, in which the two home state senators sign and signify we're good with this nomination. You're not sticking us with a federal district judge who we, the local state's senators, don't like, don't want, and aren't willing to confirm. And so that's what sometimes stalls out what would otherwise be perhaps more nominations, especially in some of the blue states, by President Trump to U.S. district judge positions and U.S. attorney positions. There are a couple things about the blue slip that are easy to oversimplify, but the additional understanding can be informative. Because it's not written down as a rule or as a law, it evolves. It has never remained totally static for a long time. For example, U.S. district circuit court judges, the appellate court judges named from a particular state, used to be capable of being blocked by one or both of the home state senators starting in 2019. The blue slip was rendered more of an advisory measure with regard to circuit judges. But that's one of countless examples I can point to over the last 50, 60 years in which the blue slip has changed. Another feature of the blue slip is that it is now embedded within the customs and the psyche of the Senate that any changes that have to be made, for example, when then Chairman Lindsey Graham in 2019, that during the second half of Trump's first administration as president, when he made that modification I described a moment ago, he had to make sure before he did it that he'd be backed up by enough senators, most importantly, Republican senators, that it would stick. Because it does you no good for the Judiciary Committee chairman to just announce a change unless you're going to be backed up by your colleagues in doing that. These things will all go into the equation. Assuming we are in the majority the next time around, in connection with any discussions we might have about where the blue slip goes. I will add that even if we didn't change the blue slip at all, there are other things at the margins that can be done that can make a huge difference toward helping President Trump make district court and U.S. attorney nominations in those blue states with one or in some cases two Democratic senators to increase the president's leverage or to help the president persuade Democratic senators to go along with him on some of these. It'd be a mistake to forecast all of those now. And I'm also almost a little bit, this is one area where I'm a little bit superstitious. I don't like counting chickens before they're hatched. And it feels like tempting fate to outline too much of that too far in advance.
3: Okay, but the summary here is you've got a toolkit with some interesting options for the Save America Act and the blue slip. And you don't want to get ahead of them, but you definitely want to see them come to pass.
2: Oh, that's right. And look, the blue slip procedure works best when there is an understanding. Let me put it this way. Each time we have a new White House counsel, especially with there's a new president, and obviously the new president's going to come in with the new president's own White House counsel. Ever since I was first sworn into the Senate in 2011, there have been three different presidents in office since that time. I've always had conversations with the new White House counsel talking about sort of the rules of the road when it comes to these nominations, especially U.S. attorneys and federal district judges. Like, how many names do you want me

0: submit for your consideration for district judges? To what extent do you, and if the majority party aligns with the party of the appointing president, what do you anticipate is going to be the rules of the road? Mm-hmm. In most instances, there's kind of an understanding that the home state senator, if he's not in the same, he or she's not in the same party as the appointing president, will be willing to, it's not always going to be the same list of names that they discuss with the White House that they want to be considered. In other words, you can usually find compromise positions. Maybe the Democrat president won't necessarily be inclined to appoint the same people who a Republican president might appoint. There are nonetheless options available that would be mutually agreeable to us. In fact, when President Biden took office, it was made more explicit to me by the White House counsel, the incoming White House counsel. Look, we intend to respect the blue slip on U.S. attorney and district court nominations. But if we feel like you're abusing it, we and Chairman Durbin, Dick Durbin was the chairman of the Judiciary Committee at the time, the White House counsel told me, neither we nor Chairman Durbin will necessarily commit open-endedly to honoring the blue slip if you're wielding it irresponsibly, if you're giving us names that you know we can't and won't nominate. So that kind of conversation can happen. That can also help facilitate the workings of the blue slip process.
1: That's an important piece of information. The Biden White House said that we're willing to override the blue slip for our people if we feel like you're abusing it. Meanwhile,
0: right. and they indicated that the Senate Democrats would back them up on that.
1: Yeah. And boy, is the left abusing it. Senator Mike Lee, thank you for joining us. I know you're busy. Appreciate you taking some time out to join us. The audience really wanted to hear from you. Glad we could today. Thank you very much.
0: Thank you, Vince.
1: A lot more to get to. If you want to see the full interview with Senator Mike Lee, you can do that rumble.com/Vince. We have that bad boy up on the internet. Subscribe while you're there. More ahead on The Vince Show.
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0: Well, it feels like a piece of American history has passed away today. Mike Ditka, the legendary Chicago Bears coach, legendary NFL player, legendary commentator, legendary everything, has passed away at the age of 86 years old today. And as on a day like this, I'm getting all of these clips coming across my feed, like an old clip of Mike Ditka trying to do a press conference with a terrible start to a football season.
1: Doesn't matter which one run. There'll be a quarterback that'll be named next week that'll be the starter. There's three quarterbacks on this football team. Whichever one starts, starts. Whichever ones don't, we'll back him up. Period. Cut and dry. It's nobody's concern but ours. Nobody's. Next.
0: Next.
2: Injuries from the game.
1: Talk to the trainer. Next.
3: Mike, why are you in such a bad mood?
1: What do you care?
3: Right.
1: Okay. If you were 2-7, you'd be in a bad mood, too. What next?
0: I think this is the way the Trump administration officials should do their press conferences this way. Stupid question. Next. And just like there's nothing to it. Just quick, right to the point. You know, Mike Ditka is also a patriot. He's a man who did not appreciate at all when Colin Kaepernick took a knee against the United States of America and the American flag. And he let people know it.
4: I think it's a problem. Anybody who disrespects this country and the flag, if they don't like the country, they don't like our flag, get the hell out. That's what I think. So if you're asking me, I have no respect for Colin Kaepernick. He probably has no respect for me. That's his choice. My choice is that I like this country. I respect our flag. And I don't see all the atrocities going on in this country that people say are going on. I see opportunities if people want to look for opportunities. Now, if they don't want to look for them, then you can find problems with anything. But this is the land of opportunity because you can be or anything you want to be if you work. Now, if you don't work, there's a different problem.
0: That's a different problem if you're not actually doing the work. Mike Ditka always did the work, including by supporting President Trump in the early days. Here he is supporting him in 2016.
5: Well, there's less BS. I mean, you're going to get a lot of BS with anybody anymore. But Donald's pretty much, he says what he says and he says what he thinks. You know, we hear a lot of criticism. I want to recite you something. You tell me who said that. A man once said it's becoming increasingly difficult to be tolerant of a society that only has sympathy for the misfits, the maladjusted, the criminals, and the losers. He said, pity them and help them. But he said, it's about time in our society that we stood up and cheered for the doers, for the achievers, for those people who recognize the problem and then do something about it. In other words, for the winners and leaders in life. You know who said that?
6: Who said that?
5: Vince Lombardi. Vince Lombardi said that.
6: Probably the only coach that might have had a little more success than you in the NFL. And it reminds me of Kaepernick. You know, you got this guy not standing.
0: Yeah, Jesse Waters doing the interview. Another great Vince. Sorry, I shouldn't have said that. No, Mike Ditka, he's the guy to celebrate today. Mike Ditka has passed away at the age of 86. A great American life, a great patriot. God bless you, sir. More ahead on the Vince Show.
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10: The Pentagon facing bipartisan backlash. I'm Lisa Brady, Fox News. After Secretary Hegseth announced plans to live stream the firing squad execution of former Army Major Nadal Hassan, who was sentenced to death for killing 13 soldiers in a mass shooting at Fort Hood in Texas.
11: Democrats in Congress are calling the decision barbaric and a propaganda tool for terrorists. Some Republicans are also opposed. North Carolina Senator Tom Tillis says Hassan should face the death penalty, but says streaming it is beyond disgusting. Georgia Congressman Austin Scott says live streaming executions is what jihadists do.
10: Fox's Jared Halpern at the White House. Vice President J.D. Vance just telling reporters he doesn't know if the live stream will actually happen. Hassan does have the option to file a habeas petition in civilian courts. President Trump heads to New York State to rally for Republicans tonight, but now the trip comes just hours after renewed protests against ICE after a Dominican man was shot and injured as agents tried to arrest him last night in New York City.
12: There is nothing that should be controversial about protecting our homeland.
10: Homeland Security Secretary Mark Wayne Mullen.
12: We do our job, but we do it well. It's because these politicians, these career sanctuary city politicians that want to make it controversial. What is controversial about protecting our border?
10: Mullen says the man has a criminal record and evaded arrest last month. The assistant ICE director says agents opened fire because he drove his car into officers' vehicles and that they didn't know his 5-year-old son was in the back seat. The New York mayor calling for the release of body cam footage. Bad weather spreading as Hurricane Isaias bears down on the northern Gulf Coast.
13: The storm is forecast to make landfall mid-evening in the western Florida panhandle, pushing Gulf water up over the coastline up to 7 feet above the normal high tide.
10: Fox Weather's Brian Norcross, the Category 3 storm threatening impacts from Mississippi to the Carolina coast. 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
10: A Pennsylvania man is accused in the strangulation death of an off-duty officer.
16: 25-year-old Peyton Fry arrested this week in connection with the death of 44-year-old Michael McGeehan, an off-duty Middlesex police officer who investigators say was strangled July 11th at a family get-together in Lycoming County. Fry's charges include third-degree murder, involuntary manslaughter, and recklessly endangering another person. He's being held without bail and due in court next week. The investigation remains ongoing. Jeff Manasso, Fox News.
10: A man's due in court today in Vermont, accused of killing his mother in Massachusetts.
17: State police arrested Ryan Hannafin Thursday in Warren, Vermont. That's nearly 3 hours north of Reading, Massachusetts, where the 22-year-old is accused of gunning down his 49-year-old mother, Andrea Hannafin, at their home, about 14 miles north of Boston. Hannafin's father came home early from work, discovering his wife had been killed. Neighbors describing Andrea as kind and caring, fostering cats in her home.
18: She helped so many other people besides the animals. She was just a good human being.
17: Middlesex DA Marion Ryan said the incident is shocking and tragic, noting the family also had a daughter and a 13-year-old son.
10: Fox's CJ Papa. Mike Ditka has died, best known for his time coaching the Chicago Bears, who won her Super Bowl with him in 1986.
19: As far as I'm concerned, Coach Ditka is the gold standard in terms of this place. I mean, he's a legend around here as a player, as a coach.
10: That's the current Bears head coach, Ben Johnson. Ditka was also a Hall of Fame player, the first tight end ever inducted into the Shrine. He was 86. There's been no word on a cause of death. Wall Street is rallying as tech shares rebound. Right now, the Dow is up 434 points. The S&P also in the green. The NASDAQ up 144. I'm Lisa Brady. This is Fox News.
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0: Rising from the heart of the swamp, a beacon of... 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
1: All right, 844-484-3872, 844-4 the USA. That's the way to join us today. From coast to coast, from sea to shining sea. What happens if the left wins? Are they radical? Oh, yeah, they are. Here's the Vice President of the United States today on that.
2: Look, I do worry that if we elect a bunch of radicals, the country's going to take a massive, massive step backwards. If you look all across the country, Democrats could have responded to Donald Trump's landslide win in 2024 by saying, you know what, we're going to moderate a little bit. We're not going to try to force women to play or men to play in women's sports. We're not going to try to force boys into the locker rooms with girls. We're going to maybe try to build some common sense economic policies that promote prosperity. Instead, what they've done is they've doubled down on cheap labor. They've doubled down on open borders, and they've doubled down on men and women's sports. That's not how you appeal to people, but it's certainly not how you govern a country.
1: Not at all. From one Ohioan to another, we bring in Congressman Jim Jordan. Now, Congressman, as always, good to have you back on the show, sir.
3: Good to be with you, Ben. Thanks for having me.
1: These guys really are radical. I saw you this week talking about Zoran Mamdani, the New York City mayor, the communist. And this guy is attacking on October 7th. He attacks Israel. And then yesterday, after ICE has to discharge their weapon just to save their own lives, he attacks ICE and calls illegal aliens New Yorkers. This is very radical.
3: No, he is radical as it comes. And for what he did on October 7th, you got to be kidding me. The things he said, you know, I made this point yesterday in an interview, and I said, the left, you know, 190-some countries in the world, and the left hates two. They hate the two that were created for a purpose. They hate the greatest country ever, our own country. They hate America, you know, that started 250 years ago where they declared that this is a place where the individual has rights and freedoms to go chase down their goals and dreams. And then they hate Israel, also created for a purpose in 1948. They in Tel Aviv, 37 people signed a their declaration of independence and creating their country where Jewish people, after the evils of Nazism, could come home to the to a place that's safe for the Jewish people in the land of Israel. It's just like the left hates those two countries. And he's out criticizing Israel on October 7th, of all things. It makes no sense. And then, of course, as you point out, but the left hates ICE. I mean, they've actually shut down the government twice because they don't want to fund ICE. They want to abolish it. It's like that's today's these radicals. The vice president just is exactly right. These radicals get control. It's not just their crazy policies. It's what they want to try to do to the structure of our government. Get rid of the Senate. Get rid of the presidency. To change our voting laws. Pack the Supreme Court. Make D.C. a state. All this. You can't come back from that. That's why it's so important we not let them get a foothold and win back the House or Senate this election.
1: They are agents of chaos, but I don't think they can the monster that they're creating inside of the country. Like, even Zoran Mamdani, so on the day that he attacked Israel on October 7th this week, he also went to an event, apparently, that was supposed to be a commemoration of the attack on October 7th. And for going to that event, a bunch of the Free Palestine screeching lunatics in the streets were trying to blow through the police barricades and screaming at Zoran Mamdani as if he was some kind of sellout now to their radical cause. And the NYPD, interestingly, had to protect Zoran Mamdani from his fellow travelers. It's like such a bizarre scene.
3: I think you're right. I don't know that the country yet fully appreciates how radical these people are. Remember, Dan Goldman, a colleague of mine, was Adam Schiff's impeachment counsel. Then he goes back home, runs for office, gets elected to Congress, is running for reelection, and he gets beat by 30 points. Because even he wasn't radical enough. So think about that. Adam Schiff's impeachment counsel wasn't even radical enough. Gets beaten in the Democrat primary by one of these DSA individuals who's going to be coming to Congress. It's a Democrat seat. He's coming to Congress. And they're now calling themselves the Bloc. This is how radical they are. And yet Hakeem and Senator Schumer, they just say, oh, we're a big tent. We're going to welcome these people in. That's frightening. They now control... You know, as I said the other day, the once great party of FDR and JFK is now controlled by the radicals. That's not good for our country.
1: Yeah, they're a big tent. They're a big circus tent. Congressman, handicap the election for me on this date, if you would. We have less than a month to go. I know you watch the numbers really closely. What do you think's happening right now?
3: The generic ballot has narrowed over the last couple of days. If you've watched that, it's now under 8, which is great news. And let's hope it keeps narrowing. I do think Republican voters are going to come home. I still believe we can win this thing. Obviously, you know, polling is not the best for us right now. And if you follow the, you know, Real Clear Politics or the Cook Report, you know, they're saying, well, Republicans are in big trouble. But I still think we can win. And, you know, we got good candidates. They're working hard. I know. I think we've been at 33 states this election cycle, and we're on Monday. I'm in Pennsylvania as we're speaking. I'll be in Kentucky tomorrow, and then Monday we head out for like 19 days straight on the road in all kinds of different states, trying to help our good candidates win. So I think we can do it. I think Ohio is kind of one of those key states. You know, we got to win our Senate race and governor's race here, and we got three or four House races that I think are competitive, but I think we can win.
1: Yeah, that'd be really big. Also, I was going over the numbers earlier this week. You know, the Republican Party has a massive advantage in terms of voter registrations. It seems like with every passing person who gets registered to vote, almost all of them are Republicans. Meanwhile, very few people want to call themselves Democrats in the United States of America these days. That's how radical that brand is.
3: Yeah, well, I mean, you think about the Hamas people chanting outside. I mean, would you want to call yourself? They're terrorists. The Hamas is a terrorist group, and people are like chanting pro-Hamas stuff, and that's part of the Democrat Party. That's part of the DSA. Like, yeah, any rational person says, I don't want to be a part of that.
1: Yeah.
3: But yet the leadership of the Democrat Party says, no, we're a big tent. We welcome the crazies in. What? What are you doing? I do not get it. It's scary to me, and I think that's a key message we have to deliver here these last 3 weeks. Is go tell the American people it's not just how they'll weaponize the oversight function and go after the president and the first family and the cabinet and private sector people. That's all coming.
1: Right.
3: And it's not just the stupid policies they're going to promote. It's what they will attempt to do to the structure of our constitutional form of government. That is scary. That's the most scary, because if they ever get control of the House, the Senate, and then would win the presidency, they will do all those things. We know they will. They're committed to packing the court. The former the top Democrat on the Judiciary Committee introduced a bill to pack the court. Like, this is not just anybody. He's the chairman of the Judiciary Committee a few years ago, introduced a bill to pack the court. So all this stuff is coming. So we got to beat them.
1: Yes, we do. The other thing we have to beat them for is so that we can have election integrity to stop these kinds of nefarious attacks on our system. Because I talked to Senator Mike Lee today about this very subject, and I was saying, we need to send you back up, brother, because the United States Senate doesn't have enough votes at this moment for election integrity. That's unfortunate, but it doesn't have to stay that way, does it, Congressman?
3: No, it sure doesn't. I mean, the fact that we can't get the most common sense thing in the world passed, which says you should be a citizen to vote in federal elections in the United States of America, and you should show an ID when you come to vote so we know you're the person you say you are. Well, that's what we got to do in Ohio. You got to show your ID every time you go vote. And then your signature match, and you talk to there's two Democrats, two Republicans sitting at the voting table there. It's like, this is what happens at our polling precincts. It's like, that's just common sense. And some states don't do that. Like, what? Makes no sense whatsoever. So yeah, we definitely need to get that done.
1: Yeah, we need to make it too big to rig this cycle so that we can have credible elections in the forthcoming cycles. Congressman, I also want to look back a little bit with you at the prior elections that there have been attempts to rig them by the left, including by that guy Jack Smith, the unconstitutional special counsel. He just appeared before Congress recently. He kept insisting that he would do it all over again. He'd bring those charges against Donald Trump. But Congressman, last I checked, he wasn't even constitutionally appointed to this role. And he was spying on all sorts of people that have nothing to do with any criminal investigation. He was spying on every Republican organization you can possibly think of. Susie Wiles, Melania Trump, Barron Trump. I mean, this guy should be in jail, not leading special counsel investigations.
3: Right. And that's why we referred him, because we think he lied about a lot of that stuff when we had him under oath in front of our committee earlier this year. We had him as both a deposition and the full committee. The best example, I think, and all you point out is so what they did to what he did to the first family, what he did to Susie Wiles. But the best example, I believe, is 16 days after Kevin McCarthy becomes speaker, Jack Smith went and got his phone logs. And he knew who the speaker of the House, second line of the president, who called him, when it happened, how long it lasted. Gets all that data. You can pattern an individual's life looking at that data. So he has all that data. And then he goes, when he goes, sends the agent to go to the court to get it, with the subpoena, they don't tell the agent, oh, this is the guy who's the Speaker of the House, second in line to the president. Right. They don't tell the judge who's issuing the subpoena, this is the guy who's second in line to the president, Speaker of the House. And they also tell the judge, the reason you got to put a gag order on the carrier, on AT&T or Verizon, the reason you got to put a gag order on them is because he's a flight risk. Like, the Speaker of the House is a flight risk? This is the dumbest thing I've ever heard. But that's what Jack Smith did, because he wanted to stop President Trump from being president, just like Hillary Clinton with the Russia hoax wanted to stop him, just like the 51 former intel officials 4 years later in 2020 wrote the letter saying it's a Russian information operation, this Hunter Biden laptop, when they knew it was true.
4: Yep.
3: 4 years later, Jack Smith was going to stop him by prosecuting the president. That's how evil, that's how wrong the left has become.
1: Well, one more person I want to get you to weigh in on is John Brennan. John Brennan, the former CIA director, was at the center of all of the schemes you just referenced.
3: Sure
1: in 2016.
3: Sure
1: he's in the Trump-Russia collusion hoax. 2020, he's in the Hunter Biden laptop hoax. He's one of the 51 intelligence officials. And then in 2024, he teams up with Jack Smith in an event that FBI agents refuse to keep notes on as they rig this election. They try to rig the election against Donald Trump. John Brennan apparently is set for a grand jury hearing in South Florida next week. What do you make of his role in all of this?
3: Well, I think this guy, you know, we referred him too, because we caught him lying to us about the Russia hoax while we were deposing him about the other issue, which was the 51 former intel officials signing that letter. So we think he lied to us as well. They're looking at the broader issue of him being involved in this conspiracy, is my understanding. And the fact that he meets with Jack Smith and no notes are taken. Typically, when FBI agents meet with people, they do this what's called the 1023 form, and they take the notes of how that interview went. Remember when they set up Michael Flynn, went into the White House back in 2017? There was a 1023. They always do that. So why they didn't do it here, I don't know. The other thing I know about John Brennan, maybe the most arrogant human being I've ever been around. I mean, when we ask him questions, it was almost like, what is this Jordan guy, Billy from Ohio, doing? Ask, I'm the smartest man on the planet. How dare he ask me questions? I mean, the arrogance is just him and Comey and these guys are just unbelievable. So, yeah, I think I'm glad to see that they're moving on Mr. Brennan, because, like I said, he lied to us under oath in my judgment. And that's why we referred him to the Justice Department.
1: Yeah, I'm glad you did. Congressman John Brennan, I know you're a busy man. Thank you for taking some time out with us today. I appreciate you.
3: Thanks, guys. Take care.
1: There he is. That was Jim Jordan. More ahead on The Vince Show.
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1: 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They are responsible for some very good news this year. Already 50,000 unborn babies saved, and more than 5,100 commitments to Christ through their ministry over there at Preborn all across the country this year alone. Now, how is this happening? Well, Dan Steiner, the president of Preborn, says that the reason for this is because Preborn invites mothers who are considering abortion into a Preborn network clinic to see their baby. 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And you can help that happen. 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
0: Vince Colonnaise.

0: Well, this is interesting. We just got a breaking news item that it appears the president of the United States may have very well picked a brand new press secretary for the White House. Katie Zachariah is her name. The New York Times with this report, not alone, though, other outlets all sharing this news as well at this hour. We await the president's post on the subject. Perhaps we await Katie's acceptance of the role. But the New York Times says Katie Zachariah has been picked as the new White House press secretary. They'd refer to her as a conservative commentator who briefly worked at the Department of Homeland Security and has been chosen as the next White House press secretary, according to two people familiar with the matter. Ms. Zachariah will succeed Caroline Leavitt, who left the position in August. According to her LinkedIn profile, she's currently a communications advisor to the Trump Media and Technology Group that runs Truth Social. She did have a brief stint working as a spokeswoman for then-Secretary Kristi Noem at the Department of Homeland Security and is a frequent guest on conservative media. The White House did not immediately respond to a request for comment. Jim, one sign of encouragement here, as I begin to become more familiar with Katie's work, is she worked with Trisha McLaughlin at the Department of Homeland Security. For those who paid any attention at all to how her messaging went, it was phenomenal. Trisha McLaughlin, really, really talented at the role, no doubt supported by a talented team. Apparently that included Katie Zachariah for a time. So that's encouraging. I'm pumped to see this. Katie, as I understand it, she's been on television a lot as someone who's speaking out on behalf of the Trump agenda and talking about what the president's been up to, kind of listing off the successes. So that would make her probably a very capable candidate potentially for this role to deal with the media and to tell the great story and to support the president's agenda. That's what you have to do. And that's what the White House press secretary has to do. So Katie Zachariah is the name, eager to see if that's the case, what she can do with the job, because she's got, you know, I think people would agree, not to make it too daunting, but she does have big shoes to fill. Caroline Leavitt, very, very good at that job. Although I will say the president of the United States has had an extraordinary track record in tapping people to be the White House press secretary. Just one after the other who very talented. Caroline Leavitt, not alone in that role. A whole bunch of them have been really good. But Caroline Leavitt just had an extraordinary run, now taking time to step away from that so she can focus on raising the babies, taking care of the children, which is wonderful. When I was visiting with the vice president last week, Jim, I found out that one of the things that's going on at the White House is everybody's having babies. There's just babies all over the place. It's just like, she's pregnant. That guy's wife is pregnant. It's a family operation. Just babies all over the place, all arriving at the Trump White House. So you want to make America great again? Create a bunch of great patriots, too. That's what they're doing at the White House. So Caroline Leavitt steps away for that. And apparently Katie Zachariah on the way in. My sense is, given how much the buzz is growing right now, we might get a Truth Social post within the hour on that subject as well. We'll find out about all of that. I've got more news for you. The Vice President of the United States is responding to Pete Hegseth. The Secretary of War just announced that the terrorist responsible for the attack on Fort Hood all those years ago will now be not only subject to a firing squad execution, but that it will be viewable publicly. The vice president weighs in on that subject. We'll get into it a lot more ahead on The Vince Show.
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3: China is racist.
4: News, I'm John Saucier. President Trump reportedly was presented with more options for striking Iran, but declined to approve any of them, at least not for the moment.
5: They have no military, they have no Navy, they have no Air Force, they have no anti-aircraft things. They have. We took out yesterday 28 million barrels. I think we took out more than we've ever taken out at any time, including before the war with the Hormuz Strait.
4: The president says he does not plan on launching any new strikes on Iran before the midterm elections in November. The Pentagon says a firing squad execution of the Fort Hood shooter and Danal Malik Hassan will be live-streamed after Secretary for Pete Hegseth told Real America's Voice News Wednesday the execution would be public. And a pair of Renoir paintings stolen from a museum in southern France have been found. Local authorities say that six people have been arrested. 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
11: America 250. Celebrating 250 years of the greatest nation on the planet. October 14th, 1947. 24-year-old Captain Chuck Yeager breaks the sound barrier. A year earlier, British pilot Geoffrey de Havilland died when his plane broke apart flying close to the speed of sound. But the U.S. military and Bell Aircraft developed the X-1, which they called a bullet with wings, to punch a hole through the sound barrier. Yeager was a decorated combat ace who had been shot down over France by the Nazis, but eluded them with the help of French resistance to go back and fly more missions. Yeager had flown the X-1 several times over the Mojave Desert. On October 14th, he climbed into the plane with two cracked ribs from a fall from a horse. A B-29 carried the X-1 to 20,000 feet and released it.
3: The plane immediately stalled, dropped 500 feet, while Yeager struggled to bring it under control. He fired his rocket engines and climbed to 42,000 feet and leveled off. The shaking suddenly stopped. The needle on the speed gauge jumped off the scale. On the ground below, engineers heard the thunder of a sonic boom. Chuck Yeager punched through the sound barrier. This has been America 250. Happy birthday, America.
0: Yeah. Meanwhile, James Tallarico has the flu and he hasn't been seen in 2 weeks. You know, it's like Chuck Yeager's got two broken ribs, breaking the sound barrier, doing like the most incredible things imaginable. And James Tallarico's got a hangnail. He can't be in the race right now. Not the same at all. Not the same. Actually, Jim, you know, thank you for that as always. But that just reminds me of Marco Rubio's great speech this week in Greece, where he's talking about the people who take risks, the people who do great things, who go on adventures, who look for the next conquest. And then there's the people who just preach hate and self-loathing and you're not responsible for anything. And whatever's happening in your life that's making you miserable is somebody else's fault. Be a Chuck Yeager. I think that's the lesson here. Be a Chuck Yeager. Break some new sound barriers, metaphorically or for real, whatever you can do. Thank you, Jim. As always, great America 250 summary. We've got this announcement in the last 24 hours that the man responsible for the terrorist responsible for the attack on Fort Hood, that Army Major Nadal Hassan, he is destined, former Army Major Nadal Hassan, just awful that he was ever in the Army. He killed 13, he injured 32 others. He is destined to be put to death by firing squad this year. That'll take place in December. And we just heard from the Secretary of War yesterday that death, that execution, is set to be visible to the public, which is, by the way, throughout human history, very often the way that public executions would be done is to send a clear message that there are consequences for committing such vile acts and to deter others from ever attempting them. Here is Pete Hegseth telling Jack Posobiec aboard the USS Abraham Lincoln yesterday the news.
9: Execution by firing squad. Army major betrays his country, radical Islamist, kills a bunch of Americans at Fort Hood. Of course we're going to do it at Fort Hood. We're going to do it on a Thursday. We're going to do it at 1 o'clock, which is when he did it. And it's going to be soldiers with rifles executing the firing squad. It hadn't been since World War II since we've done that. Well, I kind of like the mentality we had in World War II, which was win, which was understand when the enemy attacks you, you need to stand your ground. So it was radical Islamist terror attack. Remember what Obama called it? Workplace violence? Yeah. I mean, that's what we're up against. That's the worldview we're up against, is workplace violence.
12: CVE.
9: We know what it is. It was a radical Islamist attack in uniform inside the ranks. And so he's going to get a firing squad of soldiers, as it should be. And we'll make sure that people are able to watch it, that it's public, because people need to understand that there's serious consequences for these types of things.
12: Has Major Hassan made any final requests, reached out to the president, anything like that to your knowledge?
9: Don't care. We'll see him on December 3rd.
12: December 3rd, Fort Hood. Ladies and gentlemen, Secretary of War, Pete Hegseth, thank you very much.
9: Thanks for coming with us. Appreciate it. First member of the media, whatever you want to call him, to ever do PT with us as well.
0: All right. Giving a compliment to Jack there for participating, although he gave a Mike Ditka-like answer, actually, a moment ago. He's like, hey, so Nadal Hassan asked for anything? Don't care. He's set to die by firing squad. Now, the president also weighed in on this, and I want to get into this thing about it being shown publicly in a moment. But here's the president today. This is from the Columbus Day event that he was holding at the White House, holding a celebration at the White House as we go into Columbus Day weekend. Here's the president describing what's about to happen.
13: Almost anything, nothing happens. But we're changing that. You see that. In fact, we're giving a man the death penalty who killed 14 soldiers a couple of years ago. Death penalty through firing squad, and he deserves it. Killed and wounded many, many people, a maniac, and you probably saw that. But no, we have things going, but they were going to rip down the statue of the whole.
0: All right, so the president making that announcement, that's on the way. Now, there has been a tremendous reaction to this from all corners of American society, this idea that this would be visible to the public. Now, let me just say a couple things up front. One, what's the point of the death penalty? Why do you have a death penalty for any crime? The death penalty is not fundamentally for the condemned, although they're the people who are subjected to it. It's for the living. The point of the death penalty is to be a deterrent to other people making the kinds of horrific actions that would justify having to put them to death in the first place, right? So this idea that there might be a visual to send that message home in the form of a feed that lets the public watch this, it's not actually that crazy to me. It actually seems entirely consistent with the point of the death penalty. How often do we see when people are sentenced to death and then you never hear anything else about them, then there's years of appeals, and then maybe they're put to death, assuming that their lethal injection works, and you don't have like that woman in Tennessee who survives two different bouts and now apparently she's speaking after being rendered some sort of life-saving treatment in the hospital. It's a very unusual circumstance. A lot of the times, the death penalty is administered and nobody really ever knows about it. There's no actual public awareness of the fact that the death penalty was administered, other than just maybe like a burp of a headline on the subject. This would be very different. The idea that you can view, and again, it's your choice, you can view what it looks like.

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1: The Declaration of Independence is the most concise, substantive, ingenious statement of who we are as a people. 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That these ideologies that came out of Marx are utterly incompatible with American.
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2: Saddam Hussein was hanged after his capture. That video was available to see for anyone who wanted to see it at the time. And I'll admit, I sought it out. I wanted to see that video. I saw it, and not certain I want to watch executions, including of terrorists. I don't know that it enhances the human soul to consume that, but I will say that just the fact that it's available to see, it really does, I think, help to drive home the point. There are real mortal consequences to your attacks on the American homeland, in this case, to being a terrorist, to taking up arms against our soldiers, killing them in cold blood. You will suffer the consequences for what you did, and we are going to try our best to prevent this type of attack from ever taking place again, including through this public exposition of your execution. Now, in addition to that, in the history of humanity, public executions have been the norm. It's actually kind of been only the exception in the last half century. Have the public execution that we try to create more distance from the public, from the act of the execution. It's a more recent human history. Throughout most of human history, public executions were done as a sign the vice president.

0: have talked a lot about your Christian faith in recent, recent days and weeks. How does that mesh with the Pentagon's announcement that they wish to live stream the firing squad execution of the Fort Hood shooter?
1: Well, first of all, I've seen these announcements. I don't know that that's actually going to happen. Let's sort of see what I think it's going to happen in December when he's executed. But what I try to remind people is, look, this is a guy who committed, in my view, the worst terrorist attack on American soil outside of 9/11. The people that he was meant to treat, the Army soldiers that he was meant to treat for mental illness and other problems, he took them at their most vulnerable and gunned down these people where they live. So whatever the controversy is about the method of the execution, I hope that people don't forget that this is a guy who brutally murdered a lot of innocent people. Now, that said, I mean, look, if it's ultimately live streamed, I'm not going to be watching it.
2: And he says that as a United States Marine. I'm not going to be watching it if it's live streamed. It satisfies him that we carry out the execution of this horrific terrorist, this Islamic extremist who attacked our soldiers. Another piece of this is the left. The left is acting like it's very upset about this news. Oh, no, you can't show an execution on television for a man who's condemned for the crimes he has committed against the United States. You can't show that, they screech. But this is the very same left, many of whom celebrated the videoed assassination of Charlie Kirk, who have tried to make a mockery of noting September 10th this year as the one-year anniversary of that assassination. They were mocking it. They thought it was hilarious. They make statues of Charlie Kirk. They vandalize statues of him. You know the statue they put up in front of Turning Point's building of Charlie? They spray-painted it with red spray paint on his throat. They think it's hilarious. They really lean into the whole televised death situation when it's the people they disagree with politically who are being subjected to it. Charlie Kirk was guilty of no crime. Charlie Kirk was engaging in the best of our values. Charlie Kirk was using his First Amendment rights and upholding everyone else's First Amendment rights in the process. And he was murdered for being a Christian who believed it, who expressed it. He was martyred. That is not what's happening to Nidal Hassan. Nidal Hassan is an Islamic extremist

0: terrorists who killed American citizens. The death penalty in this case is justice for his crimes. That's what this is. And when you see the left react to this with horror, you should know that that comes from a dark place. The kind of dark place that's okay with the assassination of Charlie Kirk on camera, but not okay with the execution of a Muslim terrorist on camera. More ahead on The Vince Show.
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1: Vince Colonnais.

0: There was a big debate last night for one of the tyrants of the New York criminal justice system. Her name is Letitia James. She's running against a woman called Sarita Comitoretti. And Sarita ran circles around Letitia James last night. It's not even close. At one point, Letitia James says that to be attorney general, you don't have to look at the facts or the law. Now, you, of course, by this point know that that is exactly the way Letitia James operates. Like, she was elected on that basis. She said, I'm going to go after Trump, but what crimes has he committed? I'm going to make him up. That was basically her position. And then, of course, you saw when she got in office, she did that very thing. Here she is last night reiterating how tyrannical her views are.
1: I have to look at the facts and the law. When I'm attorney general on January 1, I'll do that.
2: You don't have to look at the facts and the law. All you have to do is study what they do. It is illegal in the state of New York.
1: Well, there you go. You don't have to look at the facts and the law, gentlemen. You're attorney general.
0: You're attorney general. Sarita just owning her throughout the night. That wasn't the only time. There was another great moment where the moderator asked Letitia James to name one former New York attorney general that she admires. This is hysterical. Listen to this.
3: Ms. James, name a past New York attorney general that you admire. TikTok.
1: She only admires herself.
2: No. We admire others. I admire all of the past attorney generals because it's a difficult job and you've got to stand up. Ready.
1: Dennis Bacco. At a time when New York State needed it, we had another former federal prosecutor become attorney general and bring law and order to the state.
0: Well, that's art. That is art. That is, I don't know. I mean, I know it's metaphorical, but she stepped on a rake and it hit her square between the eyes. Like, the guy says, name one former New York attorney general you admire. Letitia James doesn't know the names of any former New York attorneys general. She has no idea. She's up there with her mouth is hanging open. Like, I never thought I'd have to know anything about history at all. She's a lefty. So, the nice thing about being a lefty is you reinvent history with every passing day. It doesn't even matter what has happened before. But you know you hate it. You know, that's instinctively, you know you hate everything that's come before. Letitia James, no idea. And I love two things about this clip. Two more things I love. I love that the dude says TikTok. The moderator straight up says TikTok, which is super embarrassing that he had to even say that. And that Sarita Comitoretti, the opponent here, who should win this race, God willing, she's like, her only person she likes is her. She's the only attorney general she likes.
3: Ms. James, name a past New York attorney general that you admire. TikTok.
1: She only admires herself.
0: Oh, God bless America. These debates are wonderful. This is
4: great.
0: Is Tyler Frico going to do a debate against Ken Paxton, Jim? Ken Paxton asked him for one. He wants a debate. Then again, nobody knows where Tyler Frico is. We can't even send the invitation to him. How do you get that invitation out if nobody knows where he is? Hopefully by the end of the weekend, we get an answer to that question. Where in the world is James Talafrico? Perhaps we'll get an answer to it. All right. I hope you have a mighty American weekend as always. Thank you for spending some time with me today. It's Columbus Day weekend, or as I call it, Italian People's Day. It's very exciting. Jim, I'm taking the family to Boston. We're going to go check out Paul Revere's house. I figured it'd be a good idea. And then I'll be back with you next week right here on The Vince Show.
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8: It's fast approaching. I'm Lisa Brady, Fox News. Hurricane Isaias, now a powerful Category 3 storm, heading for landfall later today near the Florida Panhandle, Alabama border. Sergeant Ron Livingston with the Florida Highway Patrol, concerned about the upcoming aftermath.
9: We're right here on the Gulf Coast, so, I mean, all this water is going to ultimately end up on the roads. And we just ask everybody to not sightsee and to stay home once the storm passes.
8: Storm surge and possible tornadoes among the biggest concerns. Just getting word of a powerful earthquake in Panama, magnitude 7.6, centered in a remote community near Panama's southern tip, but shaking buildings as far away as the capital and prompting evacuations. No word yet on injuries or damage. If the military execution of convicted killer Nidal Hassan is live streamed, Vice President J.D. Vance says he will not be watching.
10: I've seen these announcements. I don't know that that's actually going to happen.
8: Though Vance also tells reporters,
10: but what I try to remind people is, look, this is a guy who committed, in my view, the worst terrorist attack on American soil outside of 9/11.
8: Hassan killed 13 soldiers, wounding dozens more in a mass shooting at Fort Hood in Texas. President Trump recently signing off on execution by firing squad set for December 3rd. But War Secretary Hegseth's announcement about planning a live stream has drawn bipartisan criticism. Vance was taking questions ahead of an Ohio event now underway while President Trump heads to New York State. Fox News just confirmed he's chosen a new White House press secretary, Katie Zachariah, a former Homeland Security spokesperson.
11: This announcement comes at a critical time for this White House, trying to get out messaging about the president's agenda and the agenda of congressional Republicans as they fight to hold their majorities in Congress.
8: Fox's Jackie Heinrich at the White House. There is no word yet on whether Zachariah is accepting the position. She's also a lawyer and conservative commentator. 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
8: The FBI says it's upended an extensive Chinese hacking operation.
14: The FBI says it seized hacking tools, including Microscan and FishHub.
5: MicroScan was used to hack critical infrastructure like power companies, and FishHub was used to give hackers remote access to networks for phishing. Both were used as part of a hacking campaign against the private sector known as Flax Typhoon. The FBI says they were used by a Chinese-based information security company called Integrity Technology Group, which has contracts with the Chinese government. China's foreign ministry spokesperson said they always go after hacking in accordance with the law, and said in response to this takedown that they urged the U.S. to abandon its double standards and political manipulation and work with China to address cybersecurity risks. Jessica Rosenthal, Fox News.
14: Severe turbulence sends passengers and crew to the hospital. It happened during early morning hours on a flight from Colombia to New York City, diverted to Miami after that turbulence. Avianca Airlines says three crew members and six passengers were affected by the turbulence. An airport spokesperson, though, tells Fox News Digital eight people were hospitalized. Tributes pouring in for Mike Ditka, the former Chicago Bears coach and Football Hall of Famer, has died. He was 86.
15: Beyond everything else that people will talk about, the first thing that they'll mention when you talk about Coach Ditka is toughness, not just as a coach, but a player. Of all the records he set in 1965, he set a record in the league for 75 pass receptions, all done with a dislocated shoulder. We just got a statement from the team reading in part Mike's impact on the Chicago Bears organization over decades as a player, coach, and proud icon and ambassador for our organization is immeasurable.
14: Fox's Mike Tobin. Ditka was the first tight end in the Hall of Fame. He played for Chicago, the Eagles, Cowboys, before coaching the 1985 Bears to Chicago's only Super Bowl title. An hour to the close on Wall Street, an even bigger rally. The Dow's up 521. I'm Lisa Brady, Fox News.
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16: 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You've seen him on Newsmax TV, so yeah, he knows something about controversy. It's The Daily Controversy with Christopher Reed.
17: You're listening to Daily Controversy. Oh, I'm glad we got that on there. It was a little tech issue, but let's go ahead and talk a little bit about the Bama game, because look, this hurricane's coming in. It's a Cat 3, likely to hit near Pensacola. We normally have Scott Chambers on Friday, but he's going to be in the pathway of the storm, so he's doing all of his prep. He should be fine. They're inland, but we certainly hope that he's going to be okay, as well as everybody in the pathway. It's supposed to hit as a low Cat 3. Normally, Cat 3 in that area, the houses are built and the hotels are built pretty well. Most of them can withstand really up to a Cat 4, but, you know, the big issue is going to be flooding, and then if the wind gets too bad, you know, there can be objects and, you know, cause some significant damage, things like that. By the time it gets to Huntsville, it'll probably just be significant rain issues. I doubt it'll be extremely hazardous, but obviously if you don't have to drive, you know, I guess early Saturday morning, maybe up to Saturday evening, probably, you know, a best bet for you. But again, I don't think it's going to be that terrible here. And I did see the chances of the Bama-Georgia game as of now. It's got about a 90% chance of being played. But there's lots of questions with this because Kelsey's an expert on this stuff. And they're doing game day. I know they're doing game day. And they're going to do it in Coleman Coliseum. And so it'll still be great. It's just, it's not, I guess they've done this before in the history of game day where they had to do it in, inside. And I guess they're still going to be able to do the punting championship, the punting thing where you can make, I don't know, like $1 million, which should be interesting from like, because I think it's the basketball arena. So we'll see what happens there. But let's talk a little about the game before we get into some culture and some political stuff. We got a lot to cover today, but what are your thoughts on this, Kelsey? Alabama, Georgia, pretty evenly matched as far as the betting markets. Within, you know, two either way, certain ones go one way, but it's a home game. Bama's playing really good. Georgia's playing really good. Georgia hasn't been really tested, but I mean, let's not kid ourselves. Gunnar Stockton's amazing. His game management skills are top notch. Georgia is loaded on offense and defense. They're not a team like Kentucky or even a team like, you know, I honestly think they're better than teams like LSU, to be honest with you. But where do we stand on this, and what are your predictions?
18: Look, I mean, I don't know exactly what the betting markets are saying right now. I don't know who's favored in this game. But I think the fact lies that this is Alabama's to lose. You look at the history throughout this game. Georgia and Kirby Smart have struggled to beat the Tide. Consistently. They finally got it done in the SEC championship last year. But the difference is this year, every time DeBoer has played Georgia, Georgia has been the better team. This year, Alabama may have the better team. You know, on top of that, you're right. The quarterback matchup, Gunnar Stockton and Keelan Russell. Keelan Russell is definitely the favorite right now to go out there and win the Heisman. He's still got stuff to prove against Georgia coming up here tomorrow. On top of that, both squads feature an explosive offense, stifling defense. Georgia leads the country in points per game with 51, while Alabama sits right behind them at 49. The difference is Georgia really hasn't been tested. Alabama may have been tested so far. We just don't know how to grade it yet this year. Kentucky goes out and beats a Texas A&M team, a team that a lot of people expected if Kentucky was going to get an upset this year, it would be over A&M. Because of how competitive their schedule has been, or non-competitive Texas A&M schedule has been in the years past, right? So they weren't expecting, you know, that big of a surprise if Kentucky actually won that game. So it's definitely going to be a difference of, you know, has Alabama really been tested yet? Is this their first test? We know Georgia hasn't been tested. So that points per game, they may be leading the country in, but it doesn't tell you the whole story of what's on paper. You got to be actually watching those games to really understand the number and how Georgia has actually played this year. Another key note with this, too, is with Hurricane being over the game, possibly in the start of the game, being heavy rain with some wind involved, it's going to be a heavy run-style game. The problem, Chauncey Bowens is out for Georgia. Nate Frazier is limited. So two of their running backs being out is a big issue in this game for Georgia. So you better be hoping, Kirby Smart's better be hoping this game gets postponed or rescheduled or something so he gets his players back. Because right now, if this is a run-heavy ball game, Alabama's masterful core, rebuilt offensive line under Adrian Clem, their masterful core at running back with Daniel Hill, E.J. Crowell, Trayshawn Brown, they're going to give them some trouble if this turns into a run-heavy matchup. So this game specifically, we call it the game of the year every year for a reason. It's because of the talent that is on both sides. But right now, this is Alabama's game to lose.
17: Yeah, I mean, that's a good call. Alabama has been dominant in their matchups against Georgia. I mean, Georgia's beat us a few times too, but Alabama in the last, I don't know, 8 years, we're definitely in the lead on that. And at home, I think like the advantage is big. But even if it looks like the rain and all that stuff is likely to be gone or like mostly gone by 6:30, which is good. But you and I both know, even though Alabama has really good a drainage system, if you get a ton of rain, it's not like you'd have the best system in the world and you're still going to be playing on a slippery field. Now, it might not be as bad as it was before they put the system in, but it's going to affect the game in one way or another. And even if the rain is gone, it's likely the winds will still be there. So the winds will be elevated versus what it's normally going to be. I'm looking at the weather forecast. So again, it's not going to be 50 mile an hour gust or anything like that. That's what they predicted. But even if it's, 15, 20 mile an hour, that can affect kicks. And even if the it's not, you know, completely like sog because they have good filtration, running whenever it's not a dry field always increases the risk of fumbles, injury, winds increase the risk of interception. Now, it goes both ways, but factor that into your analysis.
18: No, 100%. I mean, there's going to be an asterisk beside this game at the end of the year for the College Football Playoff Committee because of the potential weather impacts that we could have within this game. Who really knows with this? I mean, we could get out there and it could be completely dry, the rain's out of the way, and it heads up to Huntsville. The rain could be headed up to Huntsville by the time this game kicks off. We could get out there and there could be 30, 40 mile an hour winds. You could have heavy rain on the field, stuff like that. There's no telling if this filtration system that they've been talking about that they installed in 2023 to resemble what they have at the Masters, if it's actually going to make an effect on how bad this field could be. It could fix it. It could help it. It could do nothing. We don't know how bad this hurricane's going to hit in Tuscaloosa right now. You listen to James Spann all the time that this is not a skill. This is basically you're just going off the analytics that you are given to decide and make your best analysis on what is possibly going to happen within this game. So, you know, thinking about that, I would say this is a huge advantage for Alabama because of the injuries that Georgia has right now. Gunnar Stockton's going to get out there. They're also missing Blackshear at wide receivers. Georgia's got some injury problems right now. And the thing about it is their depth going to show up and how much depth do they actually have for Georgia? Because we saw Alabama's depth last week. Alabama's depth did great. That defense with Xavier Griffin filling in for Justin Hill, Desmond Umazulu out, you had replacements for him. Things were working for Alabama in terms of depth last week. So Georgia's really going to have a big test this weekend if they get out there and they actually have the depth and they can put it on the field in hostile territory in Tuscaloosa. A lot of this game is going to be put on the shoulders of Gunnar Stockton. And if Alabama can get pressure on him, you know, if Georgia can get out there and their first read's covered up and they can get to the second read, they're going to be okay. But if they can't do that, Georgia's going to have a severe issue in this game. And if Keelan wins this game, you better believe that that Heisman odds of him right now, he's already leading, he's going to get shot up. And you could see Bama jump Texas depending on how the Red River shootout goes this weekend.
17: Yeah, that's 100% true. Although this is probably not going to happen, but it would be interesting if they played, but the winds are really, really bad. Depending on where you're kicking from, right? If the winds are going your way and you got a 30 mile an hour wind, and I was doing some of the math on this using AI, that means that like what would normally go in, like say for 50 yards, would likely go in from 67 yards. So one way or another, we might see one of the greatest field goals of all time. But it also means if the wind's going against you, if you try to kick a 35 yarder, it's like trying to kick a 55 yarder, and then it just depends on which way they're blowing. So that might be an interesting factor. I don't know how it's all going to play out, but it's Alabama's to lose. I agree with you. It's going to home field advantage makes a huge difference, and the big thing about the weather and everything. I mean, we've mentioned this. It's going to affect both teams the same. All right, it's not going to affect one more than the other. It would affect Alabama more if it was last year because they were so throw heavy and they had a terrible rush game. This year they got a good rushing game. They got solid. So I think as far as that, it won't make a difference. They're both good at rushing. We got a good defense. So I'm looking forward to it. I think it'll be a fun thing to watch. I just really hope that people out throughout Alabama, we don't lose power tonight and then or tomorrow morning, and then we can't watch the game because of that. I'll be so angry if that's the case. But outside of that, I think we're going to be okay, and hopefully everybody in Florida and everything is going to do well. DeSantis has everything pre-positioned. He's got the linemen in. He's got emergency supplies. He's moved things around. The most efficient governor in the history of America, so I completely trust what he's doing. We really hope everyone stays safe. But let's take a quick break, and we got more coming up.
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We're going to have Magdalene Rosa discuss the Texas and Michigan elections, which are very, very tight. I really think Texas is not going to be, but, you know, it's tight now. Also, why is James Tallarico, no one's seen him in 13 days? Like, people need to do a wellness check. He's 37 and he says he has the flu. But everyone listening has had the flu. And I don't remember ever having a flu for 13 days. And I'm slightly older than that man. So something's going on weird there. We're going to look into that. A lot of interesting rumors on that one. I'll tell you that. They don't call him James Tallarico for nothing. But first, there's going to be justice December 3rd of this year. For the first time in 65 years, the United States is executing a someone that used to be in the military. I believe it's Nadal Hassan. And it's going to be public, meaning this guy murdered 13 people, injured 35 others. He murdered decorated American military servicemen. Some of the people he injured have permanent injuries, and they will never recover. Their life is have been cut short because of it. And this guy, of all the guys I can think of, deserves the death penalty more than anybody else. And I'm so glad they're doing it. This is justice. And I was at the gym this morning. I was watching the TV, and I was listening to this lady on, I guess it's like The Hill, which The Hill's a good publication, leans a little center left, not bad. But she was talking about, oh, this is just wrong, and we don't need to execute people, and I'm just against it. And I was like, okay, well, no one gives a crap what you think, lady. Your opinion's irrelevant. We'll just let we'll let Pete Hegseth and the men doing the execution worry about this. You just don't worry your head about it. But actually, under the regulations and the law, it is my understanding that this has to be public. I guess hypothetically, the president could use his power to make it private. But the whole point of execution, well, it's two points. The main point is justice, meaning I don't even care. Like, first of all, the death penalty is a deterrent, and there's plenty of studies showing it is. But even if you could show me that it's not a deterrent at all, I wouldn't care because it's just. This guy murdered 13 people. He deserves to be murdered. And by the way, he murdered them with a gun. He's going to be executed with a gun. And what I understand about the military is they're going to have to do a freaking lottery because so many people are volunteering to be on the firing squad that it's not fair because they're going to have to draw, like, basically you're going to get drawn for it. And if I was in the military, I'd want to do the same thing. This guy murdered 13 Americans. This guy had Soldier of Allah on his business card. But when he was in the military, he made many statements about how Osama bin Laden was a great man and 9/11 was justified. And under George W. Bush, and I know he was a Republican, but I don't care. The guy was an idiot. He decided, no, we want to show the Muslim world that this isn't about them. And we really see that their religion is a religion of peace. I'm like, what? First of all, Islam needs some mission. It spread by the sword for 1,400 years. There was never a place that I found in history where Islam spread and there was not physical force. Like, that's not what happened. Christianity, when it spread through, I mean, Christians were persecuted for about 250, 300 years before it became the official religion of the Roman Empire. But Christians didn't use generally, there's always exceptions, but generally it spread through evangelism, persuasion, and then it grew, like missionaries, that kind of stuff. Islam has been a militant religion. And I don't know why saying that is an issue. It just has been. There's other religions that have been militant, but Islam is a warrior religion. Okay. This guy was a warrior for Allah. We knew for a fact that he hated this country. We knew for a fact that he idolized Osama bin Laden. We knew for a fact that he had ill intent towards soldiers. And the morons who ran this country, including George W. Bush and then Obama, who made it worse, decided that, no, we need to get more of these people in because we need to have a diverse military. I'm like, I don't want people in the military that are a threat to other soldiers. I don't want any of those people there. That's why we don't have trans people in the military, because one, those people are not, they're on so many drugs, they're not able to serve in some sort of combat role. Two, President Trump, Pete Hegseth, has said, and I agree with this,
that gender dysphoria is classified as a mental illness. And if you're in the military, you can't have a severe mental illness that is clouding your ability to understand reality. And if you believe, if you're a dude, that you're really a girl, that's a problem. I'm just sorry. It really is a problem. But what's even worse is letting in this guy, knowing he had a shady past, and just wanting to do it because it looked good. We want to be empathetic. But I'll tell you what I don't want to be. I don't want to be empathetic to the point where my fellow citizens and, people, a lot of our family members who are in the military, they were putting their lives at risk. That's stupid. That's some stupid stuff. So I put the blame at George W. Bush and at Obama. And again, Bush did some good stuff. We got, I will say Alito was probably his best egg. He appointed Alito was good. But even then, he wanted to appoint some liberal, like moderate, and we had to like force him to appoint Alito. So, I mean, I guess we'll give him credit, but he did it kind of, you know, in a way that he had to be forced into it. So, yeah, they're going to execute the guy. It's going to be public. They're going to stream it. I think it's good for people to watch it. People are like, what if kids watch it? In this country, for over 150 years past our founding, when murderers were executed, it was always in public. They had public hangings. And the reason they did that is because they wanted younger people to see this is the consequence of rape or murder. Or, you know, that was basically the two things they could kill you for. I mean, there were certain things, like I think in the West, if you stole a horse, because that was a person's that was their transportation. That was the bulk of their wealth. If you like steal someone's horse, you put them in a very dangerous position where you've taken away their ability to basically live in, you know, the old West. So that's why I wouldn't do that today. But yeah, the whole point of that is that we want everyone to see what happens when you do evil things. And it served as a great deterrent. I mean, you look at crime rates in the United States from like in the 1800s versus Great Britain in the 1800s. I mean, we were infinitely better. There's a couple places in the old West, which, you know, they weren't even states at the time. So I don't even really want to classify that. But for the most part, we had an incredibly civil society where punishment was doled out quickly. Everyone got a fair trial. They got a jury of their peers. No, they didn't do summary executions, by the way. The Dalhassan has had 17 years since this crime has taken place. He's had dozens of appeals. It's gone through every due process concern, and it's now in the hands of President Trump, and Trump says, we're doing it, and we're doing it publicly. And I think, like, honestly, I really think this is something, this is my opinion, but this is something parents should show their kids. Like, this is what happens when you do evil. This is what can happen to you, so don't do evil. And so there really shouldn't be a controversy. The only controversy in my mind about this is that every execution that's done should be done public, should be on TV, should be shown to people. I also think that we ought to bring back public hangings or firing squads. And by the way, just a point of fact, the Supreme Court has confirmed in the last 6 years that firing squads are perfectly constitutional. So there's no issue there. All right, let's take a quick break. We got a lot more to talk about.

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1: Fox News, I'm Carmen Roberts. The Pentagon faces bipartisan backlash over plans to live stream the execution of convicted Fort Hood mass killer Nidal Hassan. Vice President J.D. Vance says it's unclear, though, whether that live stream will happen.
2: I think it's going to happen in December when he's executed. But what I try to remind people is, look, this is a guy who committed, in my view, the worst terrorist attack on American soil outside of 9/11.
1: Hassan can still seek judicial review in civilian court. Isaias is now a major hurricane closing in on the Florida panhandle. Governor Ron DeSantis says there will be wind damage, but that's not the big concern.
3: The surge is really what puts a lot of people's lives in jeopardy.
1: And a massive 7.6 magnitude earthquake shakes Panama, rattling buildings as far away as the capital and prompting evacuations. 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
11: You're listening to Daily Controversy as the hurricane approaches. We're facing another catastrophe that could approach. It's the blue wave. But Republicans seem to be able to push back on this in certain states. And it seems like the fight's going to be in the Senate, although we shouldn't give up on the House. I was watched the main Senate debate with Susan Collins and Troy Jackson. Now, look, Susan Collins, pretty liberal. She's either the most liberal or the second most liberal Republican in the Senate. However, she is in a state that continues to vote for Democrats in every presidential election by 5 to 15 points. I mean, like, it's a blue state. It's not a red state. It's not a swing state. It's a blue state, right? But she wins. And so what Susan Collins does for us is she almost always votes for our judicial nominees, which are really important, especially if it's like a 50-50 Senate and J.D. Vance is a tie vote. Like, that's when we really need her. I really think it'll – I still think it'll be 53-47, but we'll see. But she's viciously good in debates. I was very impressed with this woman. And again, I would, if Susan Collins would – like, she would never survive a primary in our state because we don't want someone that liberal – but in a very blue state, if you can get someone to vote with you 50% of the time and the other guy's going to vote with you zero, the 50% is actually a big win for us. So I don't, if she wants to be liberal, like the liberalist Republican, fine. She's still going to caucus with us, means we can still have the majority, which means we control the agenda. So just a little explanation. Now, in Alaska, where you have Murkowski, that's unacceptable. Alaska's blood red. Alaska hates Democrats. So the idea that we should have a liberal in that state is insane, but in Maine, okay, I'll tolerate it. I get it. Now, she has the best freaking luck. Like, this woman, best luck ever as a political candidate. She's her first candidate got caught with a, I guess it's like a swastika sign on his chest, Graham Plattner. And then he was accused of kidnapping a woman and locking her in a room and saying all this horrible things about soldiers who were fighting back. Like, I mean, just, I mean, he's in the military, but he was a weird dude. Some deeply degenerate sexual stuff came out. He was accused of rape. Like, just, again, one of the worst guys imaginable. That was her first candidate. But now she's running against Troy Jackson. And yeah, he seems like a normal guy. Until you find out that he's been, he's either married or has been in a 30-year relationship with his cousin, right? I mean, this isn't West Virginia in the 1800s. No offense to our West Virginia listeners, right? Like, this is 2026, and he started this relationship in, I guess, 1996. He's got two kids with his cousin. And we're not talking about, I think it's his first cousin. It's at least his second cousin. We're not talking about, like, fifth cousin, even though that might be still weird. It's like his first or second cousin. I don't have it in front of me, but it's pretty close. Like, it's close enough for a cousin for that to be like, okay, when you guys go to weddings or funerals, you see each other quite frequently, especially in a small town. And of all the girls this guy could have dated, that he could have picked anyone, but he picked his cousin. And to him, it's just like, no big deal. You know, like, we fell in love. Love finds a way. I'm like, yeah, it finds a way, but usually doesn't find a way at your, like, family reunion. I think that's where they met. I was like, if you go to family reunion, usually that's you get to see your old relatives and, you know, you get to see the family that lives out, you know, out of state and ask them how they're doing. Maybe you see a cousin you hadn't seen in a couple years. Awesome. That's wonderful. This was a cousin that I guess they were at a reunion and, you know what? Love finds a way, right? Love finds a way. So he decided to, I guess, common law marry his cousin. And that's not the, you know what? That's not the weirdest thing about this guy. He's a socialist. He also, this was interesting in the debate. He didn't understand how Medicaid worked. He was saying the Medicaid reimbursement rates are too low and I'm going to change them in DC. And then Susan Collins nicely pointed out, like, those reimbursement rates are set at the state where you were a Senate majority leader and you could have raised the reimbursement at any point and you chose not to. And he's like, oh, I didn't know that. I'm like, you didn't know as a president, as the Senate majority leader in the state, that reimbursement for Medicaid is set by the state, not the federal government. Now, most of y'all wouldn't know that. I kind of knew it because I follow this stuff, right? I mean, I knew it, but I wouldn't expect the normal voter to know it. But I would expect someone that was Senate president for two decades to realize this, right? And he was just confounded. And Troy, honestly, I feel bad for the guy because he doesn't seem like a bad guy. He just seems like a dummy, right? And that's kind of... And, like, he went after Susan Collins, and she's like, oh, you're profiting from the Iran war. I was like, what? Profiting from the Iran war? She didn't even vote for it. She voted against it. I mean, she's in a blue state. Again, she's got to vote how she's got to vote. But then his attacks did not go really well. And it's really because she's so good at being coming off as like a nice old grandma, like a really smart, like thoughtful woman who's a grandma. But whenever she like attacks him, it's in a nice tone, like a tone that's like gentle and thoughtful. But if you actually listen to what she's saying, she's like ripping this dude to shreds. And I'll tell you one thing about women. They are good at this stuff. Like, women are good at that. Like, they can use a really nice and pleasant tone to go after you. She is the queen of this stuff. And Troy Jackson, I mean, geez, like, he doesn't understand. The things he wants to change, like what he's running on, he learned in a debate with his opponent is that he has no power to do. He has no power to do in the U.S. Senate. But even after 20 years in the main Senate, he just figured out that, oh, I didn't realize I had power to change that. And he looks like an idiot. And I'll tell you, there's some weirdos in Maine. And somebody pointed this out to me because Stephen King's a pretty good writer. Some of his stuff is, you know, he's a commie, like a super lib. But he would always do these like really weird stories about Maine and like the people of Maine and, you know, these sweet little towns. And then there's like these serial killers and these weirdos and these supernatural events. I'm like, well, Maine seems like that's where they get the lobster and it's supposed to be real pretty and it's on the border with Canada. But apparently Maine's filled with weirdos. Okay. It's filled with weirdos who marry their cousin or who have swastika tattoos. And again, that was a Democrat, obviously. Republicans wouldn't do that. So geez, that one I think we're good at. And again, we'll talk next hour. We're going to talk about the Michigan-Texas one. You guys will not believe what's going on there. Now, as far as Alabama, the reason people sometimes point

0: this.
1: Dale Jackson Show. I'm in pain, but here I am powering through it, live and local. We'll see how long both of those things remain true. You would think, Dale, you talk for a living. Why don't you take the day off, you idiot? That would be a good question. But know this, if there is no Dale Jackson, there is no Dale Jackson Show. If there is no Dale Jackson Show, well, then the terrorists win. And I can't allow that to happen.
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3: Saying that he's got a house in a different state. Oh, no. It's like, you know, my family's got a house in a different state. Does that mean I'm not an Alabama citizen? Like, that seems kind of stupid. Like, that's the dumbest argument I think I've heard yet. He was a freaking coach at Auburn. I mean, seriously. And he's been in the Senate for 6 years. So, like, you're telling, like, again, crazy. But I think that, you know, Barry Moore is going to easily win. I don't even know who he's running against. It was some dude. I haven't seen commercials, but Barry's going to win by 15 to 25 points. I mean, that's just a fact. Tuberville, I would be shocked if it's less than 15. Now, maybe it's 10, but I doubt it. I bet it's 15 to 20 or something like that. Doug's got no shot. And all these little, like, issues, I'm like, well, some people are really mad about data centers. And I just like to say something. I always want to ask people, like, this is what you need to ask. Why, like, where did you hear this thing about data centers? And why do you think that way? Because we know that about 80% of the social media funding against data centers coming from the Chinese Communist Party, and that they're putting out a lot of misinformation on it. And yeah, look, are there trade-offs with every policy? Yeah, of course. But the way it is now with data centers, like, you're not allowed to build in the state unless you can't. It's illegal for you to for a data center to increase the utilities cost. And generally speaking, in Alabama, they're working out pretty good deals where if it's going to be in a community, it's going to significantly benefit the community, not just with jobs, but data centers will pay for more police, more teachers, more firemen, things like that, which are really going to be add-ons, especially to some of the counties in the state that are economically doing really poorly, which means that people can afford to stay there. There'll be jobs, usually blue-collar jobs going on, plus jobs for engineers, things like that. So, I mean, that's an issue. Like, people will fight it out, sure, but there's not a world where this time next year, any of us living in Alabama or Tennessee or Florida or Mississippi or anywhere else, like, it's all going to be Republican. Okay. It's going to be Republican all around. In Georgia, I really don't think there's going to be a Democrat governor, because they have, like, I think it's Keisha Lance Bottoms who's running, and she's terrible. I mean, she is awful. Woof, man, she's rough. Like, she is one of the least competent people ever to run. And it just, the level of stupidity that woman displays, I can't believe Georgia would elect. The thing about Georgia, though, is that it's a bad year for, it's like, look, when you're the party in power, it's harder to win elections versus if you're the party out of power. Americans always want, like, if anything goes wrong and you're the party in power, you're responsible. And if you're the party out of power, in some of the minds of the normies are like, well, these people say if they were in power, that wouldn't have happened, which, if it's Democrats, is a lie. Or if it wouldn't have happened, it would have been 10 times worse, because Democrats are terrible. So that one's interesting. I hope Collins wins. I'm not really banking on that one, though. We'll have to see what happens. But really exciting stuff here. Would also be a really good time for Alabama to win a national championship. Just throwing it out there. It's been 6 years, and that's quite a long time for us. So we need to make sure we do that. So let's make sure we win the midterms, and then let's make sure Alabama wins a national championship. That'll be a really good year if those two things happen. But if we lose the House and Alabama wins a national championship, and as long as we keep the Senate, you know, I'll still be pretty happy. Let's take a quick break. We'll be right back.
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0: You're listening to Daily Controversy on WVNN. In a moment, we're going to bring Magdalene Rose on to discuss the two biggest controversial Senate elections, and there's some really interesting information. But first, before we get to the topic, Ron DeSantis gave an update on the Isaias. Why can't they give it a normal name? Like Isaiah. That would be a great name for it. Like Isaiah. You know, like Katrina was like, that was an easy name to pronounce. Hurricane Andrew. I've noticed that the hurricane names are getting like a little bit more, you know, they want to go with weirder names. And I don't know why that is, but for whatever reason, it's Isaias or whatever it is. But okay, fine. Likely to hit near Pensacola, between the Pensacola area and the Destin area. Where it's going to hit is going to be very, very relevant. Looks like it's going to be traveling up to Huntsville. And of severely weakened state, right? Once it goes through land, the winds and everything and all that other stuff is, you know, it dies down fairly quickly. But you will have some gusty winds, things like that, late tonight, early Saturday. Looks like the path is pretty set, but, you know, it can go plus or minus 30 miles either way. We'll know a lot more once it makes landfall, because then it generally slows down and the path is easier to predict. When it's actually in the ocean, because it gets warmer and warmer, especially this time of the year, that's when it has the most propensity to move left to right. Once it's on land, it's pretty stable for the most part. I mean, it's not perfect. All right, so that is where it is. This is the first hurricane of the year, though. I remember 2000, was Katrina 2005? I think that was, we had Katrina and a bunch of other ones, and then the next couple of years we had a bunch. And recently it really hasn't been that many. I think we had two or three big ones in 2024. I think last year is pretty mild. This year is pretty mild. So all that stuff 20 years ago about inconvenient truth, when we're going to have 50 hurricanes a year, as Al Gore put it, and the ice caps are going to be melted, and Orlando's going to be underwater, and just none of that happened. None of that happened. We actually have less hurricanes, significantly less than we had 20 years ago. As far as the rate of the earth heating, it's, I think, about 4 to 5% of what Al Gore predicted. So he didn't know what he was talking about. But it was a great way to make money, I'll tell you that. Now these people are trying to make money by regulating AI so they can get at the trough. But I wanted to talk a little bit about France. France is pretty much, France looks like Somalia right now. I mean, if you could look at the, I guess some of you might get the BBC if you have cable. You can turn that on. Riots are massive. The Muslim immigrants are demanding, I guess, more money, because almost none of them work, which is interesting. So they want more money, and they want the ability to continue to not work, and they want better schools. But their way of wanting better schools is to burn down the schools that France built for them, which is insane. So you got the crazy leftist French people with these third world Muslims, and it's just basically gone to crap. I mean, but the reason I care about that story is I want people to realize this is what happens when you import the third world. You import the third world, you get third world violence, third world riots, third world blood feuds. And that's what you're seeing, because in France, you know, no, if you're Jewish in France, you're not wearing a Star of David, or you're not wearing a yarmulke in parts of France, because you will get assaulted or killed. And that's true in parts of London as well. And that's true in other parts of Europe, parts of Germany. So again, you import the third world, they're not assimilating to your country. They just aren't. Now, a small percentage will. And again, there are certain parts, like there's countries in Africa that assimilate really well to the United States, for example. But for the most part, right, Northern Africa is not assimilating very well to the United States, right? It's just not. And the Middle East is also generally not doing that, okay? Just not doing that. But France wanted to bring in third worlders because they wanted to show the world how tolerant and wonderful they are. Well, they're tolerant and wonderful. And honestly, if you were in the business of making and selling flamethrowers, your business is doing great. Those flamethrower manufacturers, whoever they are in France, their business is up about 1,100% this year. So the families that are in that kind of business, I mean, they're buying new houses, they're able to have kids, and just wonderful for those groups, right? I mean, or if you're in construction, when you really think about it, in France, they're burning down so many buildings that it's going to create all these construction jobs, right? Because you're talking about tearing down like parts of an entire city. So if you're in construction business in France, you're going to be, you will not have a lack of business in the next few years. The problem is the country is completely stagnant and the GDP continues to go down. And as long as there's just, we have to understand something in the United States. This is why that Michigan better not elect Al-Sayed, because having a radical Islamist in the House, that's dangerous. But having one in the Senate is very dangerous because senators have a lot of power. They have a lot more power than House members. And that guy's going to be in a lot of important committees. He's going to get classified information. And he's Mike Rogers alleging that he has ties to a terrorist organization. He's not saying he's part of them. He's saying he has ties in the sense of connections to, and that some designated terror organizations have donated to his campaign. And that might be because Texas and I believe Florida designated CARE, the Council on American Islamic Relations, which is a Muslim Brotherhood front, according to Texas AG and the Florida AG. But yeah, we can't really be having this stuff in the United States. I would like to point out Trump has decreased Islamic immigration in the United States by 96%. 96%. So all these people say Trump's not doing enough. Well, if Kamala was here, we wouldn't have deported 3 million people. We would have imported 6 million people by now. And that would have been the end of the republic. So I really hope people focus on the good instead of like what they don't have. I guess maybe that's an American thing. We complain too much. But by goodness, like we have to win these things because we can't let the communists win. We certainly can't let the Islamists win. But people are just, the way people vote sometimes, it makes no sense to me. And I guess maybe that's because I'm rational and conservative, so I know how I'm going to vote every election ad infinitum because, you know, I believe in Republican ideology and I'm just going to vote that straight ticket. But man, we really got to win some of these things because you can't have a James Talafrico in the Senate. And who knows what that guy will get into. He might be worse than Al-Sayed. And you can't have Al-Sayed. That guy's a nut job. But all this stuff is really like flaming up and going crazy places. And my goodness, it's going to be an interesting couple weeks. And we'll figure that out. All right, we're going to take a quick break. And we're going to bring Magdalene on the show to talk about Texas and Michigan and how those two races could affect the control of the Senate. And that will affect everything for the next few years.
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2: Take it seriously. I'm Lisa Brady, Fox News. That warning for the National Hurricane Center and several states as Isaias moves in. A Category 3 hurricane expected to make landfall tonight between the Florida Panhandle and Alabama.
3: Folks who are in the path of this storm should know that this is not just going to be a random tropical system. It's going to be a strong hurricane, and it's going to potentially do a lot of damage.
2: Florida Governor Ron DeSantis just holding a briefing with the storm centered less than 125 miles south of Pensacola now. A storm surge of up to 9 feet possible in some areas. But after landfall, Isaias can cause more flooding.
4: Overnight tonight, moving through Alabama and expanding out into Mississippi and especially Georgia and the Carolinas tomorrow. And then up to the northeast for the moisture as we get to Sunday.
2: Fox Weather's Brian Norcross. Meantime, Hurricane Simon also gaining strength. Now a Cat 2 storm as it approaches Mexico's Pacific coast this weekend. Southwestern Mexico could face life-threatening flooding and mudslides. President Trump makes a move aimed at lowering fuel prices, just posting he has a deal with President Putin to get diesel from Russia. This after a phone call expected to focus on pushing for more information about a suspected plague death in Russia. Now President Trump says Russia will supply more than 300,000 tons of diesel now, another 500,000 tons in November, and then 1 million more. Ukraine's president criticizing the decision. He says letting Russia sell petroleum products is an investment in war. Vice President J.D. Vance says he's not sure a plan to live stream the military execution of the Fort Hood shooter will happen, but also tells reporters,
5: if it's ultimately live streamed, I'm not going to be watching it.
2: The Pentagon has faced bipartisan pushback over Secretary Hegseth's announcement. The president recently signing off on a death by firing squad for Nadal Hassan, who killed 13 people, opening fire on U.S. soldiers in Texas. 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
2: Homeland Security officials are defending ICE agents who opened fire while trying to arrest a man in New York City.
13: Well, New York City's Mayor Zoran Mamdani picked up the phone yesterday and called President Trump, demanding ICE release a suspected gang member living in the U.S. illegally. And the White House said, absolutely not. DHS says Oscar Bergal is from the Dominican Republic, and he entered the U.S. illegally a few years ago. The 28-year-old has a long rap sheet with prior felony convictions and an active arrest warrant. Also ties to the violent Dominican street gang here in New York that police say may have been involved in the shooting of an off-duty Border Patrol agent here in New York.
2: Fox's Alexis McAdams, the assistant ICE director, says agents opened fire because Bagal drove his car into officers' vehicles and that they did not know his 5-year-old son was in the back seat. The boy was not injured. OpenAI is defending its decision to fire 3 researchers, citing a significant breach of trust.
14: In a post on X, OpenAI says it fired 3 safety researchers after an investigation found they violated clear policies on handling sensitive information. The 3 former employees deny the firm's claims that they mishandled sensitive information, arguing in an open letter they were let go for prioritizing AI safety over corporate interests and urging OpenAI to stick to a promise of allowing third-party safety monitors inside the company. The trio sharing information with an independent AI evaluation nonprofit after rogue OpenAI agents breached the servers of another AI platform during testing in July. OpenAI maintains the firings were not about safety concerns or speaking out, saying we cannot do the work in front of us without a high degree of trust.
2: Fox's Kristen Goodwin. Tech leaders recently signed a safety pledge at the White House, but still face growing calls for greater oversight. Wall Street rallies. The Dow up 423 points at the bell. That's actually off session highs. The S&P and the NASDAQ also in the green. And Lisa Brady, Fox News.
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16: 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You've seen him on Newsmax TV, so yeah, he knows something about controversy. It's The Daily Controversy with Christopher Reed.
0: You're listening to Daily Controversy. Oh, I'm glad we got that on there. It was a little tech issue, but let's go ahead and talk a little bit about the Bama game, because look, this hurricane's coming in. It's a Cat 3, likely to hit near Pensacola. We normally have Scott Chambers on Friday, but he's going to be in the pathway of the storm, so he's doing all of his prep. He should be fine. They're inland, but we certainly hope that he's going to be okay, as well as everybody in the pathway. It's supposed to hit as a low Cat 3. Normally, Cat 3 in that area, the houses are built and the hotels are built pretty well. Most of them can withstand really up to a Cat 4, But, you know, the big issue is going to be flooding. And then if the wind gets too bad, you know, there can be objects and, you know, cause some significant damage, things like that. By the time it gets to Huntsville, it'll probably just be significant rain issues. I doubt it'll be extremely hazardous, but obviously if you don't have to drive, you know, I guess early Saturday morning, maybe up to Saturday evening, probably, you know, a best bet for you. But again, I don't think it's going to be that terrible here. And I did see the chances of the Bama-Georgia game as of now. It's got about a 90% chance of being played. But there's lots of questions with this because Kelsey's an expert on this stuff. And they're doing game day. I know they're doing game day. And they're going to do it in Coleman Coliseum. And so it'll still be great. It's just, it's not, it, I guess they've done this before in the history of game day where they had to do it in, inside. And I guess they're still going to be able to do the punting champion, championship, the punting thing where you can make, I don't know, like $1 million, which should be interesting from like, cause I think it's the basketball arena. So we'll see what happens there, but let's talk a little about the game before we get into some culture and some political stuff. We got a lot to cover today, but. What are your thoughts on this, Kelsey? Alabama, Georgia, pretty evenly matched as far as the betting markets. Within, you know, two either way. Certain ones go one way. But it's a home game. Bama's playing really good. Georgia's playing really good. Georgia hasn't been really tested. But, I mean, let's not kid ourselves. Gunnar Stockton's amazing. His game management skills are top-notch. Georgia is loaded on offense and defense. They're not a team like Kentucky or even a team like, you know, I honestly think they're better than teams like LSU, to be honest with you. But where do we stand on this and what are your predictions?
9: Look, I mean, I don't know exactly what the betting markets are saying right now. I don't know who's favored in this game. But I think the fact lies that this is Alabama's to lose. You look at the history throughout this game. Georgia and Kirby Smart have struggled to beat the Tide consistently. They finally got it done in the SEC championship last year, but the difference is this year, every time DeBoer has played Georgia, Georgia has been the better team. This year, Alabama may have the better team. You know, on top of that, you're right, the quarterback matchup, Gunnar Stockton and Keelan Russell. Keelan Russell is definitely the favorite right now to go out there and win the Heisman. He's still got stuff to prove against Georgia coming up here tomorrow. On top of that, both squads feature an explosive offense, stifling defense. Georgia leads the country in points per game with 51, while Alabama sits right behind them at 49. The difference is Georgia really hasn't been tested. Alabama may have been tested so far. We just don't know how to grade it yet this year. Kentucky goes out and beats a Texas A&M team, a team that a lot of people expected if Kentucky was going to get an upset this year, it would be over A&M. Because of how competitive their schedule has been or non-competitive Texas A&M schedule has been in the years past, right? So they weren't expecting, you know, that big of a surprise if Kentucky actually won that game. So it's definitely going to be a difference of, you know, has Alabama really been tested yet? Is this their first test? We know Georgia hasn't been tested. So that points per game, they may be leading the country in, but it doesn't tell you the whole story of what's on paper. You got to be actually watching those games to really understand the number and how Georgia has actually played this year. Another key note with this, too, is with Hurricane, the Hurricane being over the game, possibly in the start of the game, being heavy rain with some wind involved, it's going to be a heavy run style game. The problem, Chauncey Bowens is out for Georgia. Nate Frazier is limited. So two of their running backs being out is a big issue in this game for Georgia. So you better be hoping, Kirby Smart's better be hoping this game gets postponed or rescheduled or something so he gets his players back. Because right now, if this is a run-heavy ball game, Alabama's masterful core, rebuilt offensive line under Adrian Clem, their master core at running back with Daniel Hill, E.J. Crowell, Trayshawn Brown, they're going to give them some trouble if this turns into a run-heavy matchup. So this game specifically, we call it the game of the year every year for a reason. It's because of the talent that is on both sides. But right now, this is Alabama's game to lose.
0: Yeah, I mean, that's a good call. Alabama has been dominant in their matchups against Georgia. I mean, Georgia's beat us a few times too, but Alabama in the last, I don't know, 8 years, we're definitely in the lead on that. And at home, I think like the advantage is big. But even if it looks like the rain and all that stuff is likely to be gone or like mostly gone by 6:30, which is good. But you and I both know, even though Alabama has really good a drainage system, if you get a ton of rain, it's not like you'd have the best system in the world, and you're still going to be playing on a slippery field. Now, it might not be as bad as it was before they put the system in, but it's going to affect the game in one way or another. And even if the rain is gone, that's likely the winds will still be there. So the winds will be elevated versus what it's normally going to be. I'm looking at the weather forecast. So again, it's not going to be 50 mile an hour gust or anything like that. That's what they predicted. But even if it's, 15, 20 mile an hour, that can affect kicks. And even if the it's not, completely like sog because they have good filtration, running whenever it's not a dry field always increases the risk of fumbles, injury. Winds increase the risk of interception. Now, it goes both ways, but factor that into your analysis.
9: No, 100%. I mean, there's going to be an asterisk beside this game at the end of the year for the College Football Playoff Committee because of the potential weather impacts that we could have within this game. Who really knows with this? I mean, we could get out there and it could be completely dry, the rain's out of the way, and it heads up to Huntsville. The rain could be headed up to Huntsville by the time this game kicks off. We could get out there and there could be 30, 40 mile an hour winds. You could have heavy rain on the field, stuff like that. There's no telling if this filtration system that they've been talking about that they installed in 2023 to resemble what they have at the Masters, if it's actually going to make an effect on how bad this field could be. It could fix it. It could help it. It could do nothing. We don't know how bad this hurricane's going to hit in Tuscaloosa right now. You listen to James Spann all the time that this is not a skill. This is basically you're just going off the analytics that you are given to decide and make your best analysis on what is possibly going to happen within this game. Thinking about that, I would say this is a huge advantage for Alabama because of the injuries that Georgia has right now. Gunnar Stockton's going to get out there. They're also missing Blackshear at wide receivers. Georgia's got some injury problems right now. And the thing about it is their depth going to show up and how much depth do they actually have for Georgia? Because we saw Alabama's depth last week. Alabama's depth did great. That defense with Xavier Griffin filling in for Justin Hill, Desmond Umazulu out, you had replacements for him. Things were working for Alabama in terms of depth last week. So Georgia's really going to have a big test this weekend if they get out there and they actually have the depth and they can put it on the field in hostile territory in Tuscaloosa. A lot of this game is going to be put on the shoulders of Gunnar Stockton. And if Alabama can get pressure on him, if Georgia can get out there and their first read's covered up and they can get to the second read, they're going to be okay. But if they can't do that, Georgia's going to have a severe issue in this game. And if Keelan wins this game, you better believe that Heisman odds of him right now, he's already leading, he's going to get shot up. And you could see Bama jump Texas depending on how the Red River shootout goes this weekend.
0: Yeah, that's 100% true. Although this is probably not going to happen, but it would be interesting if they played, but the winds are really, really bad. Depending on where you're kicking from, right? If the winds are going your way and you got a 30 mile an hour wind, and I was doing some of the math on this using AI, that means that like what would normally go in, like say for 50 yards, would likely go in from 67 yards. So one way or another, we might see one of the greatest field goals of all time. But it also means if the wind's going against you, if you try to kick a 35 yarder, it's like trying to kick a 55 yarder, and then it just depends on which way they're blowing. So that might be an interesting factor. I don't know how it's all going to play out, but it's Alabama's to lose. I agree with you. It's going to home field advantage makes a huge difference, and the big thing about the weather and everything. I mean, we've mentioned this. It's going to affect both teams the same. All right, it's not going to affect one more than the other. It would affect Alabama more if it was last year because they were so throw heavy and they had a terrible rush game. This year they got a good rushing game. They got solid. So I think as far as that, it won't make a difference. They're both good at rushing. We got a good defense. So I'm looking forward to it. I think it'll be a fun thing to watch. I just really hope that people out throughout Alabama, we don't lose power tonight and then or tomorrow morning, and then we can't watch the game because of that. I'll be so angry if that's the case. But outside of that, I think we're going to be okay, and hopefully everybody in Florida and everything is going to do well. DeSantis has everything pre-positioned. He's got the linemen in. He's got emergency supplies. He's moved things around. The most efficient governor in the history of America, so I completely trust what he's doing. We really hope everyone stays safe. But let's take a quick break, and we got more coming up.
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12: Before the afternoon hours, increasing clouds, highs still around 85 degrees, though. Very dry air. That's going to get quickly replaced as rain starts to fall late tonight through the overnight hours. The winds will start gusting around 25 miles per hour, and then by sunrise, increase to 30 miles an hour. Heavy rain through the day. I'm meteorologist Brad Travis, and that's your forecast.
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0: You're listening to Daily Controversy on WVNN. We're going to have Magdalene Rose to discuss the Texas and Michigan elections, which are very, very tight. I really think Texas is not going to be, but, you know, it's tight now. Also, why is James Tallarico, no one's seen him in 13 days? Like, people need to do a wellness check. He's 37 and he says he has the flu. But everyone listening has had the flu. And I don't remember ever having a flu for 13 days. And I'm slightly older than that man. So something's going on weird there. We're going to look into that. A lot of interesting rumors on that one. I'll tell you that. They don't call him James Tallarico for nothing. But first, there's going to be justice December 3rd of this year. For the first time in 65 years, the United States is executing a someone that used to be in the military. Nadal Hassan. And it's going to be public, meaning this guy murdered 13 people. Injured 35 others. He murdered decorated American military servicemen. Some of the people he injured have permanent injuries, and they will never recover. Their life have been cut short because of it. And this guy, of all the guys I can think of, deserves the death penalty more than anybody else. And I'm so glad they're doing it. This is justice. And I was at the gym this morning. I was watching the TV, and I was listening to this lady on, I guess it's like The Hill, which... The Hill's a good publication, leans a little center left, not bad. But she was talking about, oh, this is just wrong, and we don't need to execute people, and I'm just against it. And I was like, okay, well, no one gives a crap what you think, lady. Your opinion's irrelevant. We'll just let we'll let Pete Hegseth and the men doing the execution worry about this. You just don't worry your head about it. But actually, under the regulations and the law, it is my understanding that this has to be public. I guess hypothetically, the president could use his power to make it private. But the whole point of execution, well, it's two points. The main point is justice, meaning I don't even care. Like, first of all, the death penalty is a deterrent, and there's plenty of studies showing it is. But even if you could show me that it's not a deterrent at all, I wouldn't care because it's just. This guy murdered 13 people. He deserves to be murdered. And by the way, he murdered them with a gun. He's going to be executed with a gun. And what I understand about the military is they're going to have to do a freaking lottery because so many people are volunteering to be on the firing squad that it's not fair because they're going to have to draw, like, basically you're going to get drawn for it. And if I was in the military, I'd want to do the same thing. This guy murdered 13 Americans. This guy had Soldier of Allah on his business card. But when he was in the military, he made many statements about how Osama bin Laden was a great man and 9/11 was justified. And under George W. Bush, and I know he was a Republican, but I don't care. The guy was an idiot. He decided, no, we want to show the Muslim world that this isn't about them. And we really see that their religion is a religion of peace. I'm like, what? First of all, Islam needs some mission. It spread by the sword for 1,400 years. There was never a place that I found in history where Islam spread and there was not physical force. Like, that's not what happened. Christianity, when it spread through... I mean, Christians were persecuted for about 250, 300 years before it became the official religion of the Roman Empire. But Christians didn't use... generally, there's always exceptions, but generally it spread through evangelism, persuasion... And then it grew, like missionaries, that kind of stuff. Islam has been a militant religion. And I don't know why saying that is an issue. It just has been. There's other religions that have been militant. But Islam is a warrior religion. Okay? This guy was a warrior for Allah. We knew for a fact that he hated this country. We knew for a fact that he idolized Osama bin Laden. We knew for a fact that he had ill intent towards soldiers. And the morons who ran this country, including George W. Bush and then Obama, who made it worse, decided that, no, we need to get more of these people in because we need to have a diverse military. I'm like, I don't want people in the military that are a threat to other soldiers. I don't want any of those people there. That's why we don't have trans people in the military, because one, those people are not, they're on so many drugs. They're not able to serve in some sort of combat role. Two, President Trump, Pete Hegseth, has said, and I agree with this, that gender dysphoria is classified as a mental illness. And if you're in the military, you can't have a severe mental illness that is clouding your ability to understand reality. And if you believe, if you're a dude, that you're really a girl, That's a problem. I'm just sorry. It really is a problem. But what's even worse is letting in this guy, knowing he had a shady past, and just wanting to do it because it looked good. We want to be empathetic. But I'll tell you what I don't want to be. I don't want to be empathetic to the point where my fellow citizens and, people, a lot of our family members who are in the military, they were putting their lives at risk. That's stupid. That's some stupid stuff. So I put the blame at George W. Bush and at Obama. And again, Bush did some good stuff. We got, I will say, Alito was probably his best egg. He appointed Alito was good. But even then, he wanted to appoint some liberal, like moderate, and we had to like force him to appoint Alito. So, I mean, I guess we'll give him credit, but he did it kind of, you know, in a way that he had to be forced into it. So, yeah, they're going to execute the guy. It's going to be public. They're going to stream it. I think it's good for people to watch it. People are like, what if kids watch it? In this country, for over 150 years past our founding, when murderers were executed, it was always in public. They had public hangings. And the reason they did that is because they wanted younger people to see this is the consequence of rape or murder. Or, you know, that was basically the two things they could kill you for. I mean, there are certain things, like I think in the West, if you stole a horse, because that was a person's like most like that was their transportation. That was the bulk of their wealth. If you like steal someone's horse, you put them in a very dangerous position where you've taken away their ability to basically live in, you know, the old West. So that's why I wouldn't do that today. But yeah, the whole point of that is that we want everyone to see what happens when you do evil things. And it served as a great deterrent. When you look at crime rates in the United States from like in the 1800s versus Great Britain in the 1800s, I mean, we were infinitely better. There's a couple places in the old West, which, you know, they weren't even states at the time. So I don't even really want to classify that. But for the most part, we had an incredibly civil society, where punishment was doled out quickly. Everyone got a fair trial. They got a jury of their peers. No, they didn't do summary executions, by the way. The Dalhassan has had 17 years since this crime has taken place. He's had dozens of appeals. It's gone through every due process concern, and it's now in the hands of President Trump, and Trump says, we're doing it, and we're doing it publicly. And I think, like, honestly, I really think this is something, this is my opinion, but this is something parents should show their kids. Like, this is what happens when you do evil. This is what can happen to you, so don't do evil. And so there really shouldn't be a controversy. The only controversy in my mind about this is that every execution that's done should be done public, should be on TV, should be shown to people. I also think that we ought to bring back public hangings or firing squads. And by the way, just a point of fact, the Supreme Court has confirmed in the last 6 years that firing squads are perfectly constitutional, so there's no issue there. All right, let's take a quick break. We got a lot more to talk about.
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22: Fox News, I'm John Saucier. Early voting's underway in Ohio today at a rally in Lima, Ohio. Vice President J.D. Vance urged voters to support incumbent Senator John Husted.
23: For 20 short months, John has fought relentlessly for the people of this state. He is one of the hardest workers in the United States Senate. Do you know why you no longer pay taxes on tips? It's because John Husted.
22: Husted is facing off against former Democratic Senator Sherrod Brown, who holds an 8-point lead over the Republican, according to a Fox News poll conducted in August. In Michigan, the Senate race contentious after the first debate between Republican candidate Mike Rogers and Democratic candidate Abdul Al-Sayed. At a roundtable, Al-Sayed says he's running to fight against government corruption.
24: Well, Donald Trump is the president of the United States. Donald Trump has corrupted his office. He is the president of the United States for all of us, and therefore all of us have been the victim of his corruption.
22: America is listening to Fox News.
25: Er, er, er, er.
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8: Today we have Magdalene Rose. We're going to talk about a few things going on politically. Looking at the midterms, they're less than 4 weeks away. And if you can vote early, go ahead and do it. Just bank your vote. You never know what's going to happen the day of. But let's talk a little bit about Tallarico. It's been 13 days since anyone has seen him. I don't really, and it's funny because he was everywhere. He was like doing all this stuff. And he says he has the flu, but he's younger than I am. And he says, oh, I've had the flu. I've never been out for 13 days. So he doesn't have the flu.
25: No.
8: Something's going on there. I'm not saying he's like, you know, I don't know if he's hiding something or if he really is seriously ill. But even if he is seriously ill, I hope he gets better. But you have to disclose that, because if you want to be a senator, it's not about you. It's about the millions of Texans who you would represent. So and I would say that regardless of it being a Democrat or Republican, I'm just on that issue. I think we should have learned our lesson. And so he hasn't been there for 13 days. I still don't think it's going to be a problem for Ken Paxton in this situation. Like, people don't generally like Ken. People don't generally like Ted Cruz. He's never lost an election. Ken Paxton's never lost an election. And people don't generally like him as a person. But it's Texas. And he's big into oil. He's big in, like, he knows the industries. He's really smart, really conservative. And there's some intra-party stuff going on. I just don't think it's going to matter. But since it's an interesting topic, and I don't know, but why do you think Tallarico has been gone for 13 days? We have to speculate because we don't have any information. His campaign has literally given us nothing but the flu, and no one that's 37 years old has a 13-day flu unless they have like severe immunocompromise, and that's it. As far as I know, he doesn't have that.
2: No, and Ken Paxton is demanding proof of life within the next 24 hours, which I think he has every right to do, because in 24 hours, it will have been a full 2 weeks. And Ken Paxton is saying, this is ridiculous. Imagine if I was doing this, if I was just hiding, it would be the number one story in the world. I think that James Tallarico is somebody who didn't necessarily understand how hard this was going to be. A lot of the Texas reporting and the podcasters who've been living down there to get all this info have all been saying the same thing. Like, Tallarico thought this would be a lot more Hollywood than it actually has been, which is similar to what Beto O'Rourke said when he was running against Ted Cruz. So I wonder what goes on in the Texas Democrat Party that leads these men to think this. Like, what are they telling them running for office really is? Because although Beto O'Rourke didn't have a breakdown, he did go a little crazy. I mean, he started saying erratic things. It didn't end well for him. It wasn't a good defeat in a way. So I don't know if Tallarico just couldn't take it. There's rumors that he's in mental health rehab, that he has been checked in somewhere. He was struggling through a series of events. I hope he's well, but we have a desire, and I think we have a responsibility as people in politics to ask hard questions when a candidate in one of the biggest races in the country with tens of millions of dollars being pushed into that race has been gone from view for over almost 2 weeks now.
8: Yeah, and it's really his fault that people have to speculate, because he's not putting out information that is believable. That's it. That's on him. So normally I don't even speculate, like, hey, you know, who knows? It's not there. But you're less than 4 weeks from a swing state election. I mean, I don't really think it's swing state, but the media does. So let's just go with their narrative. And you're saying you had the flu, and like, okay, you got the flu at most. That'll give you a week. All right, so you say it's Sunday. Oh, he's got the flu. Like, normally that'd be like a 3-4 day thing, especially if you're on the campaign. Maybe if it's a bad case, give him 7 days. But he's 30. He's not 80. Like, if you have, let's say it was Chuck Grassley. He's 92. Now, if he had the flu and he was gone for 14 days, okay, you're 92. You might die. Like, people die from the flu at that age. That would be acceptable. No one would look into it. I'm like, man, that could take a long time. Hopefully he lives. It's a very, you know, at that age, everything's dangerous. So, but as far as the mental health thing, I don't know anything about that. You see, Trump said he's got the meat sickness. And I don't know if that's true, but I will tell you this, because my dad's a physician. And if you never eat meat and you just start eating a ton of meat, like right away, you're going to get sick. Because you're introducing something into your body which your body is not used to. Now, you're not going to die from it. Like, it's not going to kill you. And also, I don't think it's going to hurt you for 13 days unless he had, like, the worst – unless this guy never had meat. Who knows? But it could be the meat sickness. But the mental illness thing, I'm like, yeah, well, any guy – in my opinion, you know, I'm not a physician. But anyone who says that, like, their favorite thing is, like, trans kids, like, one, they got to be mentally ill. Two – this guy believed that the cattle industry and the oil industry were the two industries likely to destroy the world, and he's in Texas. So I don't know if he's mentally ill or stupid. Now, I will tell you this about Democrats. They are great about getting their media in line and their donors and painting a picture of you that's not true. And voters are so dumb sometimes. Not the voters I like, right? Obviously, those are great. But there are a lot of dummies. A lot of dummies out there, and they'll believe anything. And the problem is, you know, you get all this narrative about Ken Paxton. I was like, you know, even his wife, who he admitted, like, he had an affair on, it was wrong. None of us condone that behavior at all. But even his wife came out, his ex-wife endorsed him. Like, even she, who probably hates him more than anyone in the world, she understands, like, well, I don't like this guy at all, but I don't want a communist running the country. Like, she's not, like... And I would do the same thing, even if it was somebody that I had personally wronged me, and it's in like a terrible way, and the choice was giving communist control of my country, I would be the biggest advocate for that person, not on a personal level, but at least on the political side. And that's the thing that's kind of crazy. You'd think Tallarico, with the good poll numbers and the money, he'd be out there on the campaign, but I wonder if they're holding back. I mean, again, we don't know, but... You, as you know, the best oppo stuff comes out about 2 to 4 weeks before the election, because if you do it too quickly, it burns out in the news cycle. If you do it too late, it doesn't reach the voter before they've determined it. So really, the 2 to 4 weeks is like the right window. So if I was Ken Paxton, I was sitting on something really good, I would probably wait until I get right close to that 2-week window and just go after it. Now, they've already released a lot. I don't know what else there could be, but something's going on. And the fact that the media is not even mentioning this outside of conservative media like Fox Newsmax and, you know, conservative radio and podcasts, to me, it's kind of interesting, because imagine if, like, Susan Collins, nobody saw her for 14 days. I would be weird, because she's an incredibly good campaigner, and like she'll fight through illness, and she's really rigid about stuff. But if it is mental illness, he does seem like kind of a sissy. I'm gonna be honest with you. He doesn't seem like he has a strong like male, like he would be great for a low T commercial. If they had a before version, right? He'd be the before guy, and they could put a real man as the after and make the real man like look like him or something. Maybe use AI. But maybe that's it. Maybe his testosterone's just so low that it's really just causing his body to shut down. There's some pretty good evidence that if low T men vote heavily Democratic, so I don't know if that's what's going on. But what do you think is going to come of this? I mean, surely it's not going to go another week. Like, how long can he do this before the mainstream media doesn't cover it? Because they'll give you a ton of leeway, but if no one sees him for 3 weeks or a month, even they're going to cover it.
2: Yeah, I think he's got maybe 72 hours before the whole thing breaks open. I think that it should have broken open now. I remember in 2012, like Mitt Romney took 5 days off because he was really sick. And you would have thought that Mitt Romney disappeared from planet Earth the way that

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1: The idea that in a war with Iran that hasn't even gone on a year yet, we are just running out of our stockpiles. 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It's becoming obvious that we probably need to focus on both.
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2: If this is because of a mental health struggle, I think after the destruction that was the Beto runs, Democrats in Texas really have to find a new playbook than these like strange boyish men that they keep running against like good old boys like Ted Cruz and the beast that is Ken Paxton.
3: You think maybe him and his girlfriend are on the outs? 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
7: For the afternoon hours, increasing clouds, highs still around 85 degrees though, very dry air. That's going to get quickly replaced as rain starts to fall late tonight through the overnight hours. The winds will start gusting around 25 miles per hour and then by sunrise increase to 30 miles an hour, heavy rain through the day. I'm meteorologist Brad Travis and that's your forecast.
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0: Daily Controversy. Hope you guys are doing well.
1: All right. Let's talk a little bit about the Muslims taking over Michigan. El Saeed and Mike Rogers had a debate last night where El Saeed, his problem is like his team gave him rehearsed answers. And it's fine to have rehearsed answers, like that's smart. But like when you get a follow up from an opponent and you go back to verbatim what you just said, you look like an idiot and voters don't like that. But he was trying to pretend like, oh, you know, I'm not this guy that hates all the Jews and wants to turn America into the Soviet Union. And Rogers was like, yeah, but here's what you said on socialized medicine. Here's what you said on trans and little kids and make the government pay for it, paid for abortions, like just all kinds of really left-wing garbage that this guy's for. We want to get rid of people that do well in this country, which is him saying, well, I want to get rid of billionaires. Like, what are you going to do? Like shoot them? I mean, that sounds like get rid of. That doesn't seem like if you could say, I want our system to not create so many billionaires. Okay, I disagree. But when you use words like, we got to get rid of these people, and you're already kind of associated with some radical people, that's probably a bad idea. But I thought Rogers did a really good job. I think El Saeed, I'll tell you another thing too. And look, I got buddies that are short, really good guys. It doesn't matter to me. But some short guys get that short man thing. Because El Saeed's about 5'6". And look, if you're watching, you're 5'6", no problem. But like, don't pretend like you're not short. That's the biggest thing. Like, I feel, also, it looked like he was wearing shoes with inserts that gave him about 2 to 3 inches. Which is pretty obvious because it didn't match up and you can kind of tell. But that's the thing. He's trying to be like, I work out and I do all this stuff. And it's really, it's kind of got that short man thing going on. And I don't know how that's going to play in like a Michigan, because Michigan, people don't realize this, like Michigan's a lot like Alabama outside of Detroit, like in a lot, the rural parts of it. You got a lot of those good old boys like hunters. You got union workers. People that are just so pro-America, tons of military veterans. So when they hear that this guy's a radical Islamist who wants to trans their kids and turn them into a communist, even though Michigan's gone Democrat in the Senate since 1994, I think, I don't know how it's going to go for him, even in a year that's going to be harder for Republicans, just because I think people are worried. And 45% of Michigan voters said they would, quote, never vote for a Muslim, which means of the 55 remaining, Mike Rogers, the Republican, has to win 6% of the 55 remaining, which is, you know, more like 11% or something like that. But really, 1 out of 10 of those people, he wins the election, because I don't think the 45% are going to vote for him.
2: No, I don't either. And Mike Rogers would be a good senator. Like, they picked a good person to run in
1: for that state.
2: He could win. He's not scandal filled. He's also not annoying. Like, Mike Rogers, I don't think, is going to be a big problem for Republicans in the Senate. He'll probably vote to confirm Supreme Court justices. He gets the system. And El Saeed, he does have that mindset of like, I'm going to show off. And if you look at his TikTok account and things, you see that he's extremely focused on himself. He comes across quite narcissistic. This has been something that even Democrats have talked about. If Democrats lose Texas and Michigan, I think they have to look at the fact that their problem is candidate recruitment. Weirdos like these babies in Texas don't work. You would have proof of concept with that with Beto and Tallarico. And in Michigan, stop running socialist Muslims. Like, just stop doing it. It doesn't work. If they lose Michigan, I think that the Muslim wing of the Democrat Party is going to be pushed out quite a bit by corporate Democrats, because that could have been a competitive seat. And if they lose, corporate Democrats, even though they'll be nice in public, will not mince words. They will blame it on running a Muslim, and they will tell their donors that, and their donors will act accordingly.
1: Yeah, so I think maybe what that means is if he doesn't win, it'll be a good thing for the Democratic Party in a way, I guess, because then maybe they'll say like, hey, don't even try this. This is America. It's not like people see what's going on around the world. There's been 47,000 terrorist attacks that resulted in death since 9/11. So people think, oh, there hasn't been. Yeah, there's been literally every day in the world there has been. And they're like, And in the West, a lot of those were in the West. A lot of it, it's Muslim on Muslim. So I like how Jesse Waters talked about we're importing these third world blood feuds, which we've never done before. Like, you know, like you bring in a bunch of radical Muslims, they're going to go after the Jews. And if they had the power, they would go after the Christians because they hate Christians too. But they're not, I don't think they're quite stupid enough to do that if because the numbers issue that they're dealing with, like they're a lot more strategic. But they're definitely going after the Jews and they're using everything they can to do it. I do think the Democrats, especially 3 years after October 7th, I just think they've decided that they think they'll still win the majority of the Jewish vote no matter how anti-Semitic they are. And therefore they can go hardcore like pro-Palestine, anti-Israel. And maybe that's true. I don't know. I mean, Jews typically vote about 60-65% Democrat. And the explanation I've heard from some of the Democrat Jewish people is like, well, we care a lot more about abortion and these other social issues and economic stuff. And like, you know, that Israel stuff's kind of distant or whatever. But I think people like there's a point that people aren't going past. And I think the rhetoric's gotten so radical against Jews. And it's not even just the Jewish voters, because the Jewish Americans are only 2.4% of the public. They're heavily located in places like New York and Florida. So they used to have real pull in Florida because Florida was a big swing state. Now Florida's super Republican. And New York, they used to have a lot of pull, but New York's gone Democrat so long that the only way they would have any pull in New York is if they all voted Republican. Then they would get catered to because they wouldn't. But if they're going to vote Democrat anyway, I mean, Democrats aren't really going to give you anything. So I don't know how it's going to shake out. I do think that I think some people in the Democratic Party care. I just think they Democrats have always gone with like what their 18 to 35 year olds in the party want. And Republicans, I mean, this isn't always good, but for the most part, Republicans have the idea you're 18 to 35. You don't know what you're talking about most of the time. Right. And it's not true. There are a lot of really bright people in that age group who know a lot of what we're talking about. But Republicans are more of like, generally you're going to get wiser with age. Why would we rewrite our platform because some 20-year-old thinks something? Like, we're not going to do that. Democrats do it. And I've never understood why, but maybe you do.
2: Well, they do it because they fall for the shiny thing. Like Republicans, we have sort of institutional protections. And after we lost in 2012, a lot of people wanted to do that. And Ryan Priebus very wisely said, no, I want a full autopsy of why we lost. I want to know the actual data, the reasoning. He went to every state. He talked to delegates and he put together a comprehensive autopsy of why they'd failed. And then he adjusted accordingly for what needed to be fixed in 2016. That's a smart way to look at data and fix the problems you had. Democrats, for some reason, think that they should just like let 12-year-olds and Muslims run their party and it's going to go well. It's literally never worked for them. It's never worked. The Bernie bros almost tore that party apart. It has never worked. Kamala Harris was an unmitigated disaster. Even the coalition that got Joe Biden elected couldn't stay together. Part of that was because Joe Biden was not cognizant, but it's failed over and over. The only thing that works for Democrats is someone like a Bill Clinton, who can do a little bit of like hope and change like Obama, mold it all together, is married, has kids, is not a Muslim. That could win for them. And also, that is not Gavin Newsom, because Gavin Newsom is highly unlikable.
1: Well, I agree with you on that. Newsom is, seems like a dirtbag to me. I mean, of all the things you can do, like, which are just completely degenerate, like, he cheated on his wife, which is already degenerate, but he cheated on his wife with his best friend's wife. Like, his best friend from childhood, he cheated, like, that's who he chose to cheat with. And he only had to show contrition because it started hurting him in the polls. Like, he doesn't give a crap. So the kind of guy that, like, first, cheating's bad, but the fact that you're cheating with your best friend's wife and it doesn't fade to you, like, there's nothing that man won't do for power. That's stuff that you don't even see from like people that are in jail for stuff. Even some of those guys wouldn't do that. Like, Gavin Newsom's the worst of the worst. And so, yeah, we'll see how that ends.
0: All right, that's everything we have for today. And God bless.
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4: It's less than 100 miles from the coast. I'm Lisa Brady, Fox News. Hurricane Isaias speeding toward the Florida Panhandle with conditions deteriorating along the Gulf Coast.
5: It probably will land as a Category 3. Is our judgment.
4: And Florida Governor Ron DeSantis says that's expected tonight, with some areas facing a storm surge of up to 9 feet.
6: Winds could get upwards of 100 miles per hour, especially along the Florida extreme west coast. But it's the eastern side of this circulation that's going to have the worst of the impacts. Freshwater flooding, heavy rain right now, more on the lighter, moderate showers at times. Some pockets of heavy rain, but that's only going to pick up as it rapidly approaches the coast.
4: Fox Weather's Katie Byrne in Pace, Florida, outside Pensacola. Mobile, Alabama has an overnight curfew beginning 3 hours from now. President Trump had been planning to attend tomorrow night's college football game between Alabama and Georgia in Tuscaloosa, but now says it's important to have first responders and others focused on the storm, so he will not go. The president does still plan to travel to Tennessee tomorrow to rally for Republican candidates. Tonight, he'll do that in New York State, where he's expected to criticize sanctuary policies after a man was shot and injured by ICE agents who were trying to arrest him in New York City yesterday. Homeland Security Secretary Mark Wayne Mullen tells Fox the Dominican national is in the U.S. illegally and is on probation for multiple crimes.
7: 4 robbery charges, 2 charges of felony assault, felony larceny, assault, weapons assault, weapons possession of misdemeanor larceny, possession of stolen property, and 2 felony charges of dangerous drugs, all in 3 years, and that's how long he's been in the country.
4: The New York City mayor and New York governor pressing for his release and the release of body cam footage during a call with President Trump yesterday. An ICE official says agents opened fire when the man's car drove toward their vehicles, and they didn't know his 5-year-old son was in back. He was not injured. 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
4: Vice President J.D. Vance casting doubt on a plan for public access to the military's planned firing squad execution of the Fort Hood shooter.
15: In a stop in Kentucky on his way to a campaign rally in Ohio, Vice President J.D. Vance asked about the Pentagon's plan to live stream the execution of convicted terrorist Nadal Hassan, saying if the live stream actually happens.
16: I'm not going to be watching it.
15: Hassan shouted Arabic words as he opened fire on unarmed U.S. soldiers, killing 13 and injuring dozens more. The vice president also noting,
16: whatever the controversy is about the method of the execution, I hope that people don't forget that this is a guy who brutally murdered a lot of innocent people.
15: Hassan's execution is set for December 3rd. Jeff Manasso, Fox News.
4: Hassan does have the option to seek a judicial review in civilian courts. Immediate criticism from Ukraine's president as President Trump announces a deal to buy diesel from Russia to help lower prices. This after a phone call with President Putin. President Zelensky says that will give Russia more money for waging war. He meant a lot to football and to Chicago. Legendary Bears coach Mike Ditka has died.
17: In life, many men have talent. But talent in itself is no accomplishment.
4: From the NFL, this during Ditka's Hall of Fame induction speech in 1988.
17: Excellence in football and excellence in life is bred when men recognize their opportunities and then pursue them with a passion.
4: He was the first tight end into the Hall, playing for the Bears, Eagles, and Cowboys with a reputation for toughness and being blunt, coaching the Bears for a decade, including their only Super Bowl win in 1986. Later, also coaching the Saints for a few seasons. Mike Ditka was 86. Wall Street rallies. The Dow up 423 points. The S&P up 46, close to a new high. The NASDAQ up 172. All three higher for the week. I'm Lisa Brady, Fox News.
14: This is your roving reporter talking to people on the street. 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
14: How could you know all those things about David Ernest if you've never heard of him?
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21: All matters discussed during this show are for informational purposes only. Each individual situation may vary, and the opinions expressed here may not apply to everyone. Materials presented are believed to be from reliable sources, and no representations can be made as to its accuracy. All ideas and information should be discussed in detail with one of our qualified representatives prior to implementation.
22: It's a good thing that God Almighty has never gone on strike because of unfair treatment or for things he didn't like. Should he ever once sit down and say, that's it, I'm through. I had enough of those on earth, so this is what I'll do. He'll give orders to the sun, cut off the heat supply, and to the moon, give no more light, then run the oceans dry. And just to make things double tough and put the pressure on, he'll cut off the air and oxygen till every breath is gone. For sure, he will be justified if fairness was his game. For no one has been more abused or treated with disdain. But yet, he carries on and on, providing you and me with all the goodness of his grace and everything for free. But people say we want a better deal and so on strike we go. But what a deal we're giving God, whom everything we own. We don't care who we hurt or harm to gain the things we like. But what a mess we'll all be in if God should go on strike.
23: It's amazing. 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
0: You got to be kidding.
1: Hurry, hurry, hurry. Step right up and get your pardons right here. Are you a United States Senator or a member of Congress? Perhaps even a former Speaker of the House? Well, step right up. Your pardon's away. Have you been peddling your influence or maybe even hitting it big with insider trading? Then you need a pardon for anything from jaywalking to an attempted overthrow of the United States government. We've got a pardon just for you. Just pick up the little rifle and take aim at the little orange man's ear. And we have a winner. Maybe a pardon's not for you. Well, you're in luck today. I have here a complete list of foreign countries without, I say without, an extradition treaty with the United States of America. You can go overseas, crawl under a rock, and run away. We don't care. Just as long as you leave. We can even book you a flight with celebrities like Whoopi Goldberg, Cher, or Robert, what was his last name? De Niro. That's right, Robert De Niro. All the celebrities that are leaving the United States. Are you a friend, relative, or employee of someone who served in the Biden administration and you've never been charged with a crime? That's okay. You don't need to have committed a crime to get yourself a pardon. Step right up, get your pardons today.
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6: You got that right, Jack. I am starving.
5: Well, what are you going to do about it?
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5: The money man with the money plan?
6: Oh, that's him, man. 833-596-7233, and those last four digits spell out the word safe.
5: Well, how did he help?
6: Well, just so happens I've got $50,000 that's kind of in a liquid state that I can't invest. So he hooked me up with a certificate to go eat at Texas Roadhouse.
5: You're kidding.
6: No, man, that's why I'm standing in line here in front of Texas Roadhouse. 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
5: Well, what if I don't have $50,000?
6: It don't matter, man. Just call him up. All you have to do is talk to him.
5: 833-596-7233.
6: So I see you're calling him up now.
5: Yes, I am.
6: Oh, well, I can dig that, man.
5: Well, while you're digging that, get us a table near the kitchen.
6: If you stop drooling, he might be able to understand you better.
5: Just get the table.
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0: to the Health and Wealth Show. And ladies and gentlemen, here he is. He is the professor of prosperity, the Duke of your dollars, the high dollar hoopty himself. Ladies and gentlemen, it's David Ernest.
1: Thank you, Rusty. And at least we're not busted, and we will not be going busted, because programs that are guaranteed to not go busted. But you know, there's been a lot of busted going on around here, and man, there's a lot of smacking in the background there. I mean, that's pretty hard.
0: Cut it out. That's like it's going to leave a mark.
2: I'm glad that's over with.
1: When I was in school, man, I did get in a few little skirmishes, and I got busted, and I busted. But, I mean, you know, back where I went to school up there in the Hillbilly Hills, you know, of northeast Alabama, they called it Happy Hollow. They called it the Big Woods. They called it whatever you want to call it. But if you didn't know how to defend yourself, you was going to get what? Busted.
0: Busted. It could happen to you.
1: It could happen to anyone. But, you know, for all you kids that didn't have to experience that in school, or maybe you did, I don't know. School could be a hard time for anybody, especially, you know, if you're being busted. And then you play football, and then you get busted. And then when you're playing basketball, maybe you still get busted. And maybe the coach busts you because you did something you wasn't supposed to do, and then you're busted. There's all kinds of reasons to get busted. But you know what? These lying politicians, they just keep on getting busted, but they keep on lying. They don't stop. You know why? Because they don't care if they get busted. They just lie their way out of it. We know they're lying. I got a report right here I'm going to read about these crazy politicians, and then I'll have to put a disclaimer because I don't want them to bust me. But, you know, supposedly the Ukrainians released a kickback number to some U.S. politicians. And here's some of the numbers. Joe Biden, busted. $92 billion, kickback. Mitch McConnell, $89 million, kickback. Nancy Pelosi.
3: Don't mess with me.
4: You sure is ugly.
1: $86 billion, busted, kickback.
3: I stand before you as a devout Catholic.
5: Shut up!
1: Now, I guess that's good enough to buy a few bottles of wine and stay drunk all the time. Chuck Schumer, $66 million, busted. He don't care what kind of lies he tells on Donald Trump or anybody else. Lindsey Graham, the supposed friend of Donald Trump, busted, $82 million. Adam Schiff, $62 million, busted. Kevin McCarthy, $42 million, busted. Elizabeth Cheney, oh, yeah, Elizabeth Cheney. Oh, I mean, you know, yeah, we expect this. $77 million, busted. On and on and on. Mitch McConnell is one of the biggest disgraces.
2: You got that right.
1: Really, I don't even know why he stays in there. He don't even know where he's in the world half the time. And he's a Republican, but I don't think he's a real Republican. Now, I've got to give this disclaimer.
6: It's legal. It's a disclaimer. It's a legal disclaimer. So there.
1: Reports from some U.S. politicians have claimed. Now, let's just be honest. They're probably telling the truth. They just can't get enough evidence so that they really bust these people. They have too much power. U.S. politicians have claimed the Ukraine paid kickback to politicians, but they can't seem to get the evidence. So while the claims remain kind of unsubstantiated, there's these huge allegations, and we believe them. I believe them. Several companies were involved. You had the Ukrainian energy company used as a money filter to the Bidens. You had Senator Chuck Grassley, who released unclassified FBI memo to the public. And that right there showed allegations that were unverified, but they're probably true. That was in July 2023. And they just can't seem to link these to these politicians that keep on wanting to get rid of Donald Trump. But as far as I'm concerned, they're busted. We know they're liars. Hey, why don't we just smack them in the face there, Rusty? You got a good smacker there?
0: Oh, yeah. There you go.
1: I mean, if I could smack them all in the face, I'd do it, because I truly believe they're busted. But do you want to go busted because they are busting us? They are borrowing from Peter to pay Paul constantly. They're fighting all the time. Donald Trump and the Republican Conservative Party that is trying their best to try to untangle the mess that they have put us in, because we're busted, Rusty. We really, on paper, our country is busted.
7: Oh, my.
4: Well, what can we do?
1: Well, smack them back, I guess.
5: I heard that.
1: My daddy said to me, he said,
7: this world is rough, and if a man's gonna make it, he's gotta be tough.
1: I know you're gonna get trouble, son, but if somebody tries to beat up on you, bust them. Bust them right in the nose. Of course, you'd get in trouble, but you can't just stand around and let somebody beat up on you all the time.
8: Oh, hell no.
1: You know, I mean, like you got to defend yourself.
8: Oh, defend yourself, sir.
1: Like the United States, we defended ourselves in World War II. You know, there's a lot of people died, and then a lot of people got busted, like Hitler. You know, he got busted. He got busted in the bunker, supposedly, unless they weaseled out somehow and faked his death. But, I mean, that's another story, and if that is the case, then he busted us. But I kind of think he died. But what can we do? The only thing you can do is protect yourself, Rusty. You can't trust these politicians. You can't trust the market. The market is busted. These P.E. ratios are off the charts. People are paying phantom money. I mean, it's unbelievable what they say these stocks are worth in these portfolios. These things are off the charts. Cryptocurrency off the chart. Who would ever believe that something in a computer program would be worth billions and trillions of dollars? What?
9: What?
10: What?
9: What?
1: Where did it come from?
11: Don't look at me.
1: Are we going to really, truly show our cards that we're busted? I mean, are we just going to keep on playing poker forever and use the poker face? We're not busted. We're rich.
4: Well, I can be trusted when I say I don't want to be busted.
12: He's a poet? He thinks so.
4: And I'll tell you, one thing you can do to keep from getting busted is pick up your phone, make a phone call, and I'll tell you who you're supposed to call.
13: Ghostbusters.
4: No, it's not Ghostbusters. It's David Ernest. Call him up right now at 833-596-7233. And remember, those last four digits spell out the word safe. Call him up. And again, I can be trusted when I say you won't be busted if you call David Ernest. That's Ernest Financial, LLC. Look, lots of cash. Serving the community for 40-something years.
1: Hey, I could add something to what you just said.
4: Okay.
1: Looks, lots of cash will save your stash.
14: Clever.
1: At least it's legal. I mean, we're not getting backdoor stash and cash like these politicians are getting. I mean, why on earth do these politicians get away with robbing us blind? They don't go busted. Even if they do get busted, they get off the hook. They get away with anything they want to get away with. But if one of us does something, they all want to put us under the jailhouse and bust us. You know, I mean, like, take the rest of your stuff away from you. It ain't fair.
4: You know, you just gave me a great idea.
1: Oh, really?
4: We get them all to pay all of us a kickback.
1: Well, I love it. I love it. What we're going to do, we're going to take Mitch McConnell and put him in his room and lock him up?
4: We put him in like a headlock or a step-over toe hold or something and won't let him go until he okays it. And then that way, when he gets caught, it won't be under the jail for him. We'll all have a kickback and everybody will be happy.
1: Maybe we could get Nancy Pelosi real good and drunk, just let her sign everything over.
4: Or we could just get her to go hide where we wouldn't have to look at her.
1: Well, that is kind of painful, I know. But anyway, you know, I don't know, man. I ain't the prettiest thing in the world. I know that. But Lord have mercy. I don't know where on earth they get these people to run the country. It seems like the worst ones are the ugliest ones. I guess that's the way it goes. But you get somebody up there trying to stand up for the United States, stand up for the Constitution. And what do? They kill them or try to kill them, like Charlie Kirk, like a really, really good Christian person there, putting out the good word. And what do? They try to make him and his organization go busted. But you know what they've done? They've turned him into a martyr, and they're going to regret that. But it's too late. It's a movement. They're going to bust him back. But we don't want our country to go busted over a bunch of dang liberals that are just trying to ruin this country, bringing in these illegals like they've been bringing in and trying to bust us, making the debt go through the roof, making us try to pay for all these people's Social Security and retirement plans and all their medical costs. And then they won't even give any of us medical insurance or pay for all of it. And this is crazy, man. But yet they start screaming, we're busted. We're busted. We got to raise taxes. That's what the liberals start saying. Oh, we need to make it where when you die, all the money you got there is taxed to death so we can get some money so we won't be so busted. Well, they didn't work hard for that money. They're stealing and robbing us blind. You know who ought to get busted? These politicians that are robbing us blind and stealing and taking kickbacks. We need to bust them out of office is what we need to do. We need a move that could bust them back. Maybe we should bust and bus and send them to another country. Get rid of them. That'd get rid of it.
4: The busted movement. I like it. And I wanted to mention something real quick. What's the guy's name? Hakeem Jeffries. You know, the more and more I look online and everything, I keep seeing him, and he's whining about them putting the sombrero and the mustache on him.
1: That made him look a little better, didn't it?
4: Yeah, but I mean, they're just, the more he complains and whines about it, the more they do it. You know,
1: Donald Trump
4: did it, and then everybody else is doing it now. And the funny thing is, you mentioned Charlie Kirk a minute ago. Now, one of the biggest bunch of people that do comedy and try to make you look bad if they want to is the folks over at South Park.
1: No.
4: Well, they did Charlie Kirk right before his untimely death. They did a segment or a show with Charlie Kirk. And Cartman, the little fat kid, he was dressed up like Charlie Kirk going around doing stuff. And it was funny. Well, Charlie Kirk got on talking about it. He said, look, man, they got me down just perfect. And you know how he does the water bottle? He picks it up, takes a drink, sets it down, and all his little mannerisms. Well, he said, man, they got me down just perfect. It is hilarious. Well, it went away. Nobody said anything else about it. This Jeffries guy, he just keeps whining about it, and they keep doing it. Do they not see? Trump's got them distracted from the get-go over a sombrero and a fake mustache, and he can't talk about anything else but that, like he had anything else to talk about to begin with. It's just that mentality. I cannot be made fun of because I'm a senator or congressman, whatever he is, and it's like Charlie Kirk is getting them from beyond, you know?
1: Yeah, I think that's funny. I mean, what goes around comes around. They deserve every bit of it. They made Charlie Kirk a martyr. We all know that. And there's a lot of people out there saying, I told you so. But I can tell you what, I really hate saying this, but I hope that I don't have to say it. We're telling everyone right now, if you hang tight with the stock market and you're older, you just might get busted back into oblivion when it comes to your retirement money. These P.E. ratios are off the charts. We don't know when the low blow is coming. No one knows. No one knows when the adjustment is coming. We just feel very deeply that it's coming. And we're trying to save people's assets. And we are trying really, really hard to not allow our customers, no, our beloved clients. I hate that word, customers. Our beloved clients and colleagues to go busted because of a bunch of sombrero-wearing, ridiculous, fictitious politicians. I say they're fictitious because they don't do anything but nothing. And they can't even balance the dang budget. And they're just a bunch of busted liberal, I can say it. You know, it's not a really nice word. But here's what I do say. Don't let them idiots make you go busted. Give us a call. We will literally help you save it all. We have systems and we have programs through insurance companies that have been around for hundreds of years to save your assets. Why do you buy insurance on your house in case it blows away or burns down? Why not your retirement plan when it's so threatening like it is right now? If there was a fire not next to your house, you could buy insurance. Would you not buy it thinking maybe that'll save my assets from being burned down? There's a fire burning right now, right next to us, and it's called over economy. The economy, it should be over itself already. It's too prideful to think that it's gone too far. AI will not save us, not in the short run, maybe in the long run. That's my opinion, and I'm sticking to it. The thing is, we don't want to lose our assets when we're 60 plus years old or when we're 50 plus years old. We don't want to risk 10, 20, 30 years, whatever it might take. Maybe it takes 2 or 3 years. I don't know. I think this time it's going to be worse than 2008. That's my opinion because it's gone so long. There's craziness. I mean, complete craziness going on in the markets right now. They just keep going. It can go higher, higher, higher, higher. It's on fire. Yeah, it's on fire. All right. And it's going to burn down if we don't get out of town. And I say get out of the markets if you're older and use it in a more wise way. I'm not saying get completely out. I'm just saying get safe. protect your assets now, unless you're so rich you don't care. I mean, if you're Warren Buffett and he burns down 90% of his multi-billions, he don't care. But if you don't have several million to be able to survive the fire, get you some insurance. Don't burn your portfolio down. Give us a call. We got the insurance to save it all. What's the number?
4: Well, I've got this phone number. It's a special phone number. 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So what you need to do is call him up right now. Get him on the case. 833-596-7233 or 833-596-SAFE. That's Ernest Financial, LLC, serving the community for well over 40 years and doing a darn fine job.
1: Well, you know, Rusty, a lot of folks have said, well, why should I move over to Ernest Financial? Because I can stay in the stock market and make a lot of money. We got guys and ladies that have made lots of money last year. I mean, like lots of money. Most everybody's made a really good rate of return the last couple of years. It's been pretty good for most people. It all amounts to where you go in and where you come out when it comes to how much money you make. But when you put your money in the stock market in general, it's going up and down. We don't go down at all. We can only go sideways and up, but you know what? We don't go sideways because we do a system for the majority of the people of rebonusing a piece of your money every year, which will make you go up some anyway. You know, 2%, 5%, some kind of increase that is just manipulated, but that's okay. It's real. So if your account balance goes up, your account balance goes up. But if you add that to a market that was hot, that goes up, and guess what? That money locks in and can never go away because the insurance company guarantees that account every year. Whatever its increase has locked, and now it can't go down. And that's the beauty of it all. And yes, we're using annuities, which a lot of folks are going out there bad-mouthing, and I can tell you why. They don't like them because annuities only pay them one time most of the time. If you're selling something, would you like to get paid once or multiple years? Now, listen, I'm not against stock market people getting paid multiple years. It's okay. It's a system, okay? I understand it. But it's competition. We're competing against that system with our system. Some people say, well, if you can't beat them, join them. So they start doing both. And that's okay too, because you deserve to be able to see both systems. You should be shown both systems so that you can understand the difference between them, okay? And I'm not saying that either one is better than the other. I'm just saying right now, the stock market is, in my opinion, way too high. And if you get caught up in the sky, you may get busted back down to earth.
4: And poked in the eye. And I'm thinking we need to poke along here and take a quick break, a short break, a pause, a respite, just a minute away from you. And we'll play some commercials and some funny stuff. We'll be back with more of the Health and Wealth Show. What do you think?
1: I think somebody hit you in the eye. It looks like you've been busted, man. I
4: always look this way.
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9: 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Are you trying to quit but just not having any luck? 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
10: Don't!
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10: That's great.
9: Thanks to our president, Donald Trump, there's a new brand of cigarettes that will make smoking so expensive you've got to kick the habit. 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Tariffs come in 100s, 120s, regular or menthol. I wish I could tell you how they taste, but no one has been able to afford to take a drag of one of these things.
11: They're expensive.
9: And you know, the Surgeon General has his little message on one side of the pack.
10: You're going to die.
9: And there's another message on the other side from the Treasury Department.
6: Man, these smokes are expensive.
9: So if you're trying to quit, switch to tariffs today. You'll never light up another cigarette.
3: Thank goodness.
9: Especially not a tariff. So don't let trying to quit get you down. Now you can breathe a sigh of relief, although you may cough and get a little lightheaded. So inquire about the price of a pack of tariffs today. Say you want a carton? What are you, Uncle Moneybags? Tariffs. You'll quit smoking, and you may be able to help pay off the national debt of Haiti.
12: That's a lot of money.
9: Tariffs.
11: Well, there's something you don't see every day, Chauncey.
4: What's that, Wilbur?
11: See that right there?
4: You mean the little kitty cat?
11: Yeah, that's called a dead cat bounce.
4: A dead cat bounce. Do elaborate, please.
11: Well, you know, they say even a dead cat will bounce if you drop it from a high enough height.
4: Do tell.
11: Kind of like the stock market.
4: Really?
11: Yeah, you know, it's doing a lot of crazy things right now.
4: I saw that on the news.
11: Yeah.
4: Pray tell, Wilbur, what can I do when I become aware of the dead cat bounce?
11: Well, you might want to back off that stock market and call David Ernest.
4: The asset preservation guy.
11: Yeah, he can get you into something where your money is a whole lot safer.
4: And just how would I call him?
11: Call him toll free at 833-596-7233.
4: Don't those last four digits of his number spell out the word safe?
11: Well, that is correct, sir.
4: If I call him, I'll be safe, but what about that poor little kitty?
11: Oh, he's okay.
4: You mean he's not really dead?
11: No, no. He's bungee jumping.
4: Oh, quite a clever kitty.
11: Indeed.
13: Faster than an old credit card imprint machine. More powerful than a stooge slap. Able to leap small house pets in a single bound. Look.
14: Where?
13: Up in the sky.
14: I don't see nothing.
13: It's a toaster. It's a Buick. Hey, it's the monkeys. No, it's Money Man.
9: In today's episode, we see Money Man and Loose Change in the local notary public office, conducting day-to-day business using their secret identities.
15: Now, Loose Change, remember, we are using our secret identities. I am mild-mannered Clark Clerk, Notary Public.
16: Uh-huh.
15: And you are Thomas B. Squash.
16: Thomas B. Squash. What does the B stand for?
15: Butternut.
16: Not sure I like that one.
15: Now remember, secret identity. Here comes a customer. Could I help you, sir?
17: Yes, I'd like to get this notarized.
15: Well, all right, sir. That'll be $2.
16: Excuse me, sir. Aren't you Playboy billionaire Bruce Wayne?
17: That's right.
16: Wow, it's great to meet you. I'd like to introduce you to my friend, mild-mannered Clark Clerk, Notary Public. And I'm, what was my name again?
15: Butternut Squash.
16: Yeah, something like that.
17: Well, it's nice to meet you. I've got to go.
16: Yes, so long, Mr. Wayne. Wow, how about that, mild-mannered Clark Clerk?
15: That was quite a treat, meeting billionaire playboy Bruce Wayne. Little did he know that we are assuming our secret identities today so that we blend in with society.
16: Yeah, how would he know that we're crime fighters, and our secret lair is the cash cave.
15: That's right, Butternut Squash. He's a playboy billionaire without a care in the world. He wouldn't know what it was like to have a secret identity.
9: Will Money Man and Loose Change ever get used to assuming their secret identities? Would billionaire playboy Bruce Wayne ever be able to understand their struggle? And will that $2 Clark Clerk collected ever make it into the till? Tune in next time when we hear Butternut Squash say,
16: "Wow, Clark Clerk, look at that car that billionaire playboy Bruce Wayne is driving away in. It's as long as the Batmobile."
9: On the next We Don't Even Have a Clue episode of
13: Money Man.
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4: I tell you what, David, talking about busted, I remember one time when I was a kid, we were at school, and there was a wooded area out there in the schoolyard, and we played woods out there. Right. And one day, this kid walked up, and he just clocked me one, just right in the face, you know. I just wanted to let him have it, you know, and he didn't want to fight then. I'm like, And so, you know, it went on, time went by, and finally I got my revenge. He married one of my ex-girlfriends, and she took him to town. So I figured he probably would have rather got punched in the face by me. But I know she took care of him real good. So
1: she busted him.
4: Yeah.
1: Yeah. I tell you what, I can think of a bunch of folks that probably really got busted down to reality. We all get taught lessons down through time, but isn't it sweet to see when it's been done so neat, when people get busted down to reality? Nobody's better than anybody else. They're just repulsive, you know, and nobody's better than anybody else. When Nancy Pelosi sticks her nose up in the air and starts saying, you know, that Donald Trump don't worthy to be in the office and all that stuff, well, to me, it's just like she's busted because she's just an old hag in there anyway. And she don't even know what reality is. And AOC, she's not even in reality herself. Why on earth would they elect an almost communist in this country? That is where we all say, are we busted? Why would they elect such a crazy person in this Congress?
19: Don't look at me.
1: Oh, now, Bernie Sanders, man, that guy.
20: Let's spend a few minutes discussing Donald Trump.
1: He is a communist. When I hear him talk with his accent like that, it's almost like he's sounding almost like Russian to me. I mean, I can't hardly understand him. He's a flake. No, is he a fruit? I don't know what he is.
4: he's one of those, I think. And you heard about Joe Biden is trying to take credit for the peace initiative over there in Palestine and everything.
1: Oh, yeah, really? He don't even know where it is on the map. They have to show him.
19: Right there.
1: Here's a multiple choice. Where is it? You know, it's like
4: pin
1: the tail on the donkey. Here's the tail. Go pin it on Palestine where you can see where it is. Okay, Joe. No, that's not it. You're pinning the tail on that girl. Get away from her. It quits trying to smell of her. Joe don't know where he's at.
20: Hush up, boy.
1: Joe is a mess. He should confess that he's a mess.
20: I was going to put him in the foot.
1: He's busted as far as I'm concerned. Joe, he don't know. He is just out of it.
20: You ain't black.
4: He's way out of it. Bless his heart. I feel bad for him. And then I think, nah, not really.
21: I've done some dumb things. And I'll do dumb things again.
20: You heard right.
1: We know Donald Trump is not perfect. You know, someone said, well, Donald Trump, I mean, you know, he's stuck on himself, I guess. Well, yeah, I know that. But at least he don't go around saying, I don't know.
20: I got hairy legs.
1: Where am I?
20: I don't know.
1: We don't want anybody like that. And then they say, well, okay. Then all of a sudden they do the switcheroo on you when they're going to put Harris in. And all of a sudden you say, wait a minute.
22: I grew up a middle class kid.
1: Wasn't a man running there? Now there's a woman running?
4: He's a piece of
1: where'd they switch the man for the woman? I mean, I guess it's like those liberals. They decided they switched the sexes.
22: They are stupid.
1: Next thing you know, you'll be in Sing Sing. Or no, you're not in Sing Sing. Sort of like the Three Stooges, you know. I mean, the whole thing is crazy, man. It's just nuts. Where we're headed? No, we're not headed that way. We're going this way. Which way is the United States going? Which way are we going? Well, I can tell you where we're going if we don't do something about it. Down. Our economy is way overpopulated as far as like what they say it's worth, in my opinion, because they have run these stock values through the roof. This AI and these cryptocurrencies and everything, They're way up there. Now, I have no doubts that over time, they may achieve those values. You know what a dollar would buy back in the 1950s and 60s versus now? You've almost lost 95, 96% since the 1960s of the value of a dollar. Why would you think that's not going to continue?
4: We were talking about this the other day, I think, you and I. I got Donna to pick me up a candy bar. I'm not supposed to be eating candy bars.
0: Diabetes.
4: But I wanted a candy bar.
1: Shame on you.
4: So she brought me one home, and it was a payday. That's what I asked her to bring me.
1: Everybody wants a payday. Yeah.
4: Got peanuts and caramel and all that kind of good stuff in there. Nougat, whatever the hell that is. Anyhow, I looked on the side of it, and that candy bar's price tag was $2.95.
2: What? That's insane.
19: I never heard such craziness.
23: You got to be kidding.
24: It's an outrage.
25: This could be the end of civilization as we know it.
4: When I was a kid, jumping on my little bicycle, riding up to Dozier Store up here, where I later got my first job, there wasn't a kid alive that could tote $2.95 worth of candy bars. I think candy bars were about a nickel. And they were gigantic.
1: But just a second. Let me tell them people up there in New York, tote means carry. Now, go on. Keep on. Go on.
4: Oh, okay. Anyway, it's just having that memory of a candy bar being 5 cents and then looking at one and it's $2.95 or about $3. It kind of makes you think,
23: no way, Jose.
4: And I don't know if they taste any better or not. Probably not. They got all kind of artificial stuff in them now. You just think about, we used to walk to the store and pick up drink bottles on the way and have enough to buy everybody a drink and a candy bar.
1: I used to do that. Marmaduke did it every day of his life. And you know, I wrote 2 books. Both of them got Marmaduke in them. If you give me a call, I'll send you a Marmaduke book for free if you'll call me. And let's talk a little bit about your situation, about what's going on in your life, your money, and whatever else. I've got a few that I can send to you right now. And one of them is a bestseller on the Amazon. You can go pay for it or you can call me and get it for free.
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2: Charging the fees. You get us for a lifetime if you want us. You may not want to look at us too much. We can talk. I mean, they say talk is cheap, but it's not when it saves your assets. Talk could be worth a lot, or it can cause you to lose a lot. I mean, those 4 years that we listened to that lame brain.
3: I've loved kids jumping on my lap.
2: Look at all the illegals that came in here trying to rob us blind. All this money that we're going to have to pay them down through the years for free. Medical insurance, these dang liberals. You know, I saw one the other day that said, I did not say, I'm just quoting, she said, I can't recall where any liberal or any of my Democratic Party friends, I guess she said, have said anything about providing medical insurance for the illegals. And then this guy brings up this video where there was about 8 or 10 of them running for office, and they all said they was for it. They all raised their hand.
4: Are Democrats demanding health care for illegal aliens?
5: Democrats are demanding health care for everybody.
2: Oh, wow. So that's a lie in action. They'll say, oh, I didn't do that. I didn't do that. I didn't say that. But it's on video, man. They wanted to buy off the votes. They wanted these illegals to come in here so that they would vote for the liberals so they can control us.
6: You sneaky bastard.
2: And I'm sick and tired of being controlled by the left. I'm sick and tired of being controlled. They're trying to control our dough. And that means they can control it until they got it all. They're stealing us blind. And if we lose our money in the stock market, that's even worse. So give us a call. We'll save it all. We got programs that can do that. And double-digit bonuses for most people. And then you won't get busted.
7: By the way, I didn't mention it a while ago, but you know, David's got a website, retirewithearnest.com. You can go there and there's testimonials from clients, pictures, links to other fun stuff. I think there's even some links to some of our old TV shows there on YouTube. And of course, the phone number that you can call to talk to David is listed on there. It's 833-596-7233, and you can call that number any time of the day or night. And of course, David will call you back. You just leave your name and number, you'll get a call back from David, or maybe even Too Tall Matthew or Princess Leah. 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Maybe even Chauffeur Sarah. You never know. And if I call you back, you might just want to hang up because I couldn't help you with your money. I could tell you how to call David, but that's about the only thing I could do. Remember, that's 833-596-7233, or the website is retirewithearnest.com. He's been doing this over 40 years. That's Earnest Financial, LLC, serving the community, what did I say, over 40 years.
2: You know, Rusty, sometimes people come in and say, well, am I going to get busted? I'm just paraphrasing here. If something happened to you, David, because you've been doing this over 40 years, so you must up by a spring chicken. And I said, no, I'm not a spring chicken. I'm a spying chicken. That's the dialect that we use down in North Alabama. Hey, well, anyway.
7: You know what happens if your chicken gets out of jail, don't you?
2: What's that?
7: He's a sprung chicken.
2: He's a sprung. I love it. But the thing is, you don't want to be sprung upon by the stock market. You don't want to lose your assets. You don't want any of these things to go haywire with you at all in your deal. But what I was about to say is we've got 28-year-old Leah. We've got several other young ones in their 40s. I call them in their 40s young, working in the office. But if something happens to this old chicken, we ain't going to chicken out on taking care of you because I don't do all the paperwork anyway. I don't do all the redeals and everything anyway. I'm just a mouthpiece. I'm the old father clock here, I guess you could say. I keep on ticking. Hopefully it don't take a licking. But if something happens, we got a lot of youngsters in there that are going to just continue doing what they're doing, and that is taking care of you. We will not go away. We're not going to skirt our responsibilities, no matter what the health or wealth of each one of us is. Of course, we're not going to lose any money in the stock market. I can tell you that. We've got it figured out. And wealth is something that people need to build, but they don't need to lose it. I talk to people all the time that say, you know, I had a lot of wealth in 2008. I had a guy come in the other day. He said, I had a lot of money.

0: I lost most of it in 2008, and I still didn't get it back. I'm just now getting close to what I had, and I'm with you, David. It don't make sense, and we're about to have another downturn, potentially a huge one. You know, what do they say? Get out while the getting's good. When you're in a stampede, it's hard to get out of it. You know what I'm saying? I mean, you might get run over and all that other stuff, fall off the cliff. But when you're in a crazy stampede, people that are running for the cliff, that they're going to fall off, potentially, or cattle, if you want to call them that. You got to get off the saddle. Get out of the saddle and get out of the way, man. I mean, the cliff could fall, and then they could hurt you all. And then you're busted. We don't want to go busted. I don't want my clients to be busted, and they ain't going to be busted. There's going to be a lot of busting going on around here when these people go busted. And I don't know how long it's going to take, but it could be soon. It could be later. These P.E. ratios are off the charts. The Warren Buffett indicator is 200% up from where it says you could probably go busted in the markets. And Warren Buffett indicator, Warren Buffett knows what he's talking about, I do believe. So don't go busted. Give us a call. We'll help you save it all.
1: And of course, we just mentioned the number, but this is as good a time as any to mention it again, because we're getting down to close to time to going away for the day. But the phone number, once again, is 833-596-7233. And the last four digits spell out the word SAFE. And again, David's website is retirewithernest.com. And David, we do have a couple of minutes left if you want to just kind of wrap things up.
0: I know people say, you sound like a broken record, David. You know, you sound like that old preacher just keeps saying, get right before it's too late. You know, and I know I sound that way. I know it. I got a message and I'm trying to get it out there because it's a real thing. Really, it is. I hate to sound boring and talking negative when everybody else is trying to make all this money in the market. And if you're younger, this message is not so much for you guys in the 401k. It's not so much for you guys that have lots of money, and if you go semi-busted, you'll still be able to survive. Who I'm talking to is the basic middle class to upper middle class people who, if they go 70-80% busted or more, it's going to hurt. It hurts when you get busted. Have you ever had a busted nose?
1: Oh, yeah. I actually got it broken one time.
0: That's what you call getting really busted. You don't want to be broke and busted, just like Ray Charles' song. I mean, I know this is a busted show and it's about to be over with, but please think about it. Just don't go busted. 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And Texas Roadhouse. I'm about to buy a bunch of Texas Roadhouse. And for you folks that we owe a few Texas Roadhouse because we just about ran out, in early November, I'm going to buy a pile of them.
2: I like that.
0: My plan is to start coming to some of the cities and handing them out to people who come and see us so you won't go busted. Wouldn't it be nice to have a good meal and not go busted too, Rusty?
1: Wouldn't hurt my feelings any.
0: So give us a call. We'll feed you and save it all too.
1: There you go. That phone number. One more time. 833-596-7233. 833-596-SAFE. And you can call any time of the day or night, or you can catch David somewhere at the Waffle House. We don't have an app for that yet, but maybe we should work on that. I don't know. Well, maybe we could get one where you'll know exactly where you're going to find it. So there you go. But up until that time,
0: don't do that. My wife would want that app.
1: That's what I'm saying. Well, that's in development. Matter of fact, she's heading that up.
0: Uh-oh.
1: Until then, you can call him up at 833-596-SAFE. SAFE, or catch him on his website at retirewithernest.com. Another fun time on the radio, David. What are you going to do this afternoon?
0: I'm not going to go busted, but I'm going to go out and have a good time with my bride, my wife of 46 years. It's her birthday here coming up, and I got to kind of spoil her a little bit, sure that I appreciate her, just like we spoil all our clients. Oh, well, I got to spoil her a little extra, I guess.
1: I think I'm going to take a nap. All right. And we'll see you next time on the Health and Wealth Show.
0: You really need to have something done about that black eye, man. I don't know. Well, sure you didn't get busted?
1: I'm going to put a piece of steak over it.
0: Yeah, well, here, let me give you a Texas Roadhouse coupon and go get
1: your steak. Yeah, well, that's okay. Okay, I'm going to eat the steak too, so.
0: Oh, that's good.
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5: 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I'll steal all their wreaths. I'll steal their packages, lights, and I'll even steal the roast beast. So he broke in a Who's house. It was blacker than pitch. And the last thing the Grinch heard was, "Take that, you..."
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7: 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Today I'm talking with Old MacDonald.
8: What's up, City Slickers?
7: Now, Old MacDonald, I understand you have a farm.
8: That's right, man. 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
8: Everywhere a duck duck.
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8: Well, David Ernest, of course.
7: I see.
8: He is the money man with the money plan.
7: I'm him.
8: And you can call him today, toll free, at 833-596-7233. 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
7: So do you enjoy the duck business?
8: It's okay. It's not all it's quacked up to be.
7: Now, before I go, I have your address. Could I please get your zip code?
8: It's E-I-E-I-O, man.
7: Okay, you've hit bottom.
3: Christmas is a busy time for Santa. So in this Christmas special, he's hired some extra help. 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
19: Now, a few words about Maxine Waters.
20: She stares at orange juice cartons because it says, concentrate. She puts lipstick on her forehead to make up her mind. She once took a ruler to bed to see how long she slept. She once climbed over a glass wall to see what was on the other side. She got stuck on an escalator during a power outage. She saw a sign that said, airport left, and she went home. She almost drowned once because someone left a scratch and sniff sticker at the bottom of a pool. She tried to return a donut because it had a hole in it. She wrecked three McDonald's because the sign said, drive through. She once got a brain worm and it starved to death. She believes equal pay means getting paid the same for doing nothing. She got a tattoo of her name in case she forgets it. She studied for a blood test and failed. She thinks a quarterback is a refund. She put her phone on airplane mode and threw it, expecting it to fly. She thinks Taco Bell is a Mexican phone company. She is the dumbest woman in the world.
21: I resent that, and I resent the remark.
22: Shut up before I knock you silly.
23: Too late. Somebody beat you to it.
24: America, prepare yourselves. The Veterinarians Association of America recently warned the public there will be a dog flu rippling through this country. Now, this is very scary because my neighbors just got a dog from China. It's called a Wuhan lab.
25: Ooh.
1: All matters discussed during this show are for informational purposes only. Each individual situation may vary, and the opinions expressed here may not apply to everyone. Materials presented are believed to be from reliable sources, and no representations can be made as to its accuracy. All ideas and information should be discussed in detail with one of our qualified representatives prior to implementation.
4: This has been a Filmwise presentation.
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12: Bearing down on the Gulf, I'm Lisa Lucera, Fox News. Hurricane Isaias is now a Category 3 storm. The National Hurricane Center says it's now about 125 miles south-southeast of Mobile, Alabama, with sustained winds at 115 miles per hour. The weather already heading downhill in the Florida Panhandle. Fox Weather's Robert Ray is in Destin, Florida.
25: Expected landfall tonight, potentially even still as a major Category 3. Winds right now about 120 miles per hour, maybe even more in some spots. The impacts are going to be significant. Up to 9 feet of storm surge that push onto land that will inundate roads and structures. And then the wind field, too. There's going to be a lot of damage because of how heavy these winds are. There could be spin-up tornadoes all over the region, unfortunately. Power outages will be widespread.
12: Florida Governor Ron DeSantis.
26: The storm will hit at 11 o'clock, give or take, tonight. But you will face very hazardous conditions prior to the storm making landfall. So you really need to finish your preparations now.
12: DeSantis says people who aren't in the hurricane's path still need to prepare for heavy rain and possible tornadoes. President Trump says he'll no longer attend tomorrow's Alabama-Georgia game because of the storm, saying he doesn't want to divert resources from the emergency response. The president says Russia has agreed to release hundreds of thousands of tons of diesel amid surging prices of fuel.
27: Following a phone call with Russian President Vladimir Putin, President Trump says Russia will supply the U.S. and global markets with more than 300 tons of diesel, followed by an additional 500,000 tons next month and 1 million tons after that.
12: Fox's Jared Halpern at the White House. Ukraine's President Volodymyr Zelensky said the deal is a weak decision and negotiators are being used as a smokescreen. 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
12: The lawsuit's been filed challenging the construction of President Trump's proposed arch outside D.C.
33: The Arlington, Virginia County Board is the first governmental body to sue over President Trump's planned memorial arch, taking issue with how quickly the project has moved without going through the full review process. The project is slated to be built on federal parkland immediately adjacent to Arlington National Cemetery. President Trump says he plans to turn the arch into, quote, a top-grade military complex that stores ammunition and hosts drones and snipers. The judge overseeing a lawsuit filed by three veterans and an historian has ruled that the Trump administration must give the court 48 hours notice before undertaking any activities related to the construction of the arch. Tanya J. Powers, Fox News.
12: Nine people hurt after an Avianca flight from Colombia bound for New York City encountered severe turbulence. The jet needed to make an emergency landing in Miami, where one person was rushed to a trauma center with severe injuries. Seven others were taken to hospitals. The unhurt passengers were rebooked on other flights to New York. The FAA recommends passengers wear seatbelts to protect against unexpected turbulence. The Nobel Peace Prize has been handed out.
34: Former UN Human Rights Chief Navi Pillay captures the award, often considered the most prestigious honor on the planet.
35: It must be a joke.
34: The 85-year-old joking after she learned she had won. She's a judge on the International Court of Justice, born in South Africa. She was recognized for her efforts to promote peace and international law.
0: One of the main reactions to that support is paying tribute to me for my courage. And you can imagine how surprised I was. Why would you need courage to speak the truth?
34: The Norwegian Nobel Committee in Oslo received nominations for 287 candidates for this year's prize.
12: Fox's CJ Papa. I'm Lisa Lacerra. This is Fox News.
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0: and Mark Levin here. Our number, 877-381-3811, 877-381-3811. You know, I've been doing this for almost 25 years, and we've had great, loyal affiliates throughout, hundreds of them. Hundreds of them. And the biggest time and most important time on the airwaves here is the lead-up to and election day and night. And we've been doing that, as I said, for 2.5 decades. President Donald Trump has said to me often when I visit, I don't visit him that often, but he says to me often when I do, at his invitation, you don't realize how big your voice is, you don't realize how important you are. And we talk about the reach of radio and so forth. He's very, very kind about that. He says it almost every time. And it's true. That's not the way I look at myself. But I know that I spend an enormous amount of time preparing for this program, making sure as a national program that we cover these candidates all over the country. And we will spotlight some that are especially important, and even in some blue states where Republican has it shot. And our affiliates are very loyal. That during these elections, midterms and presidential elections, we turn out the vote here. It's not just that I'm on a station, which is crucially important. It's the loyalty factor. You and I, we trust each other, and we've built this up for a long, long time. So it's one thing to cover elections, even at a local level, and to talk about them, and to have five people on at once talking over each other about them and that sort of thing. But it's another, it's quite another, when somebody with all this experience, and even before I was on radio, in presidential elections with President Reagan and so forth, or the Tea Party, or the Convention of States, all these movements, discusses elections right up to election night and including election night. And as you know, we are together and we have a big impact. You do on your friends and family and so forth. Those affiliates that are smart, those affiliates that carry this program, not out of charity, but because out of mutual desire to make a difference in this country, are the best of the affiliates. It's particularly so now because of all the competition that exists. When I started out, it was AM and FM radio. There was no podcasting. There was no live streaming. That was it. But now, there is podcasting, there is streaming. And I'm proud to say that this program is live streamed on, I can't even count how many platforms as a result of our affiliates who are encouraged to bring this to you, both on terrestrial radio and on the streaming process. And so you can get us on streaming, you can get us on iHeart, you can get us on Mark Levin app, you can get us on radio if they carry us live, on elections in particular, right here. We appreciate those affiliates who do that. It's very important. We build up to this day, to Election Day, over the course of months, 6-8 months. I have a unique perspective, having actually worked in presidential campaigns and having a very close association relationship with candidates as well as others. And I share that with you all. So election night is sort of our Super Bowl. whether it's a general election or whether it is a midterm election. This midterm election is like no other. It's crucially important. I want to thank our affiliates. You know, on radio, we have coverage typically 6 in the morning till midnight. It's a wonderful day of coverage. We have our own little space, 3 hours a day, 6 to 9 p.m. Eastern time live. And I think that's very, very important. If we are going to win the midterms, it's important that we continue to use this platform to get the message out. This platform. Nobody gets voters out and the message out as well as we do. Nobody. I hear back from candidates. I hear back from affiliates. And I know that, as a matter of fact. I've heard it from the President of the United States. And you'll also notice that I do a solo act here. We have some guests from time to time on certain issues or if they're news-breaking guests. But I don't do this by committee. I'm not interested in 17 different opinions when the focus needs to be like a laser on the import of the election, on the issues, on the candidates, and turning out the vote. It's a distraction in many ways, as far as I'm concerned. So we want to thank our affiliates that carry this program in the midst of all this. And I'll continue to do this as long as I can. Again, we have other platforms in addition to terrestrial radio, which we love terrestrial radio. As a matter of fact, one of the reasons I remain on radio, because I don't need to do radio anymore, I simply don't, is because I want this platform to remain relevant and strong. It's got challenges. We've had a number of new affiliates that have picked up the program in Las Vegas and Baltimore and elsewhere, and we want to thank them. We haven't lost a single affiliate, not one, in 3 years, 5 years, whatever it is, Mr. Producer. Not one. And that's because of you. That's because of you. We have a lot to cover, and we're going to get going in just a minute. We'll be right back.
1: Mark Levin.
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0: On the other hand, if we're not wanted, we'll just go away. Affiliate doesn't want us, we'll just go away. We'll find another affiliate, or we can go on another platform. It's okay. It's A-okay. All right. There's something here I want to discuss with you. It's not arcane. It's very, very important. And don't we have a guest today? Who do we have today? Rich, that's one for you. Representative Scott Perry. He's got a very tight race. We'd like to help him out. He's a very solid conservative. And I spoke to the speaker the other day. I said, give me six conservatives who need help. And that's what he did. Spoke to other people, the White House and so forth, but other candidates. So we're working on this, folks. And they're hoping we can really help them, and we're going to do everything we can. I can promise you that. Here is Marco Rubio, who's quite the superstar for the administration. You know, I look at Rubio, I look at DeSantis, I look at Cruz. You know, we got quite a bench. There are others, too. We got quite a bench, as far as I'm concerned, of traditional constitutional conservatives who have a broad background. Somebody told me the other day that J.D. has only served in public office for like 4 years. Is that right, Mr. Medusa? The Senate 2 years, VP 2 years. It seems longer, doesn't it? But it is what it is. Here's Marco Rubio. This is important, and I'll explain in a moment. Cut five, go.
1: For decades now, both Republicans and Democrats have rejected the idea that the International Criminal Court has any power to prosecute American citizens, to prosecute military service members or political leaders, because America never joined the court. We don't need that court, and we don't want it. But now, globalist experts that are an ocean away, they don't care what you think. They want the International Criminal Court to do more, including the prosecution of American citizens and service members that are defending their country. They want to prosecute Border Patrol agents that are protecting our nation's borders. And they want to prosecute our elected leaders that are ensuring our national security. They want more power, and they want it at the expense of our sovereignty as a nation. And President Trump will never allow the International Criminal Court to prosecute Americans. And that's why today the United States is sanctioning the International Criminal Court. We will ban transactions with this rogue court, cutting off their resources and crippling their ability to operate against us. Because our message is clear. The United States and the American people are not subject to the jurisdiction of this fake ICC. Both parties agree on this, but only President Trump has the resolve to take the action needed to end this threat once and for all. Either the ICC will end its threats, or we will end the ICC. And we expect our allies, many of whom are part of the ICC and that rely on American service members for their defense, to rein in this rogue court. If they do not, the United States will continue its campaign to dismantle the ICC piece by piece until Americans are threatened no longer.
0: Very, very important. I mean, do you want to be prosecuted by an international criminal court? Judges appointed by God knows what? Most of them are very left-wing and include judges from countries that don't respect our kind of a due process and civil liberty system? Of course not. How about our soldiers? They can charge our soldiers, prosecute them, arrest them? Of course not. How about our president? The vice president, secretary of state, secretary of war, and so forth and so on. Of course not. And this has been Israel's position, too, when they tried to prosecute Benjamin Netanyahu. And this is what Mamdani relies on, because Mamdani doesn't believe in America. He doesn't believe in American sovereignty. And for those who use the word globalist, this is the proper use of the word globalist. Globalism is not international commerce. That's called international commerce. And yes, you all benefit from it. We all do. This is globalism, where you surrender your sovereignty to international organizations or to other countries. That should never be done. We have a constitutional construct, and that's the way it works. And that's the way it's supposed to work. And the liberal Democrats are going crazy over this because they're crazy. They're just damn crazy. Now, before I go on, I want to inform you of something, because it's the news continues to be updated and is breaking. Two Orthodox Jewish schools in Brooklyn, including the Yeshiva of Flatbush, were evacuated today after bomb threats. The NYPD told the Jewish News Service. Police found no threat, and five public schools in Jewish neighborhoods got similar threats on Tuesday. Jewish children deserve to learn without fear, they point out, of course. So now you have these threats, these terror threats about bombs in synagogues. And even if they aren't placed there, the whole idea is to make it very, very difficult, actually, for these yeshiva schools and other Jewish schools to function. Now, this is going on. It gets very little attention nationwide, gets very little mention on cable TV, on talk radio. This stuff is becoming dumbed down. It's becoming mainstreamed. And this is a big problem, a very big problem. I don't know how this is going to end or what's going to be done about it, but it is completely out of control right now. And you should know, just as France has been burning Paris, just as there have been riots in the UK, Belgium is burning tonight. And I mean burning, building after building. And I am convinced that you're going to see this in our big cities sooner than later if we don't get our hands around our own problems in this country. The ushering in of jihadi Islamists by the Democrat Party, by people like Chris Van Hollen, by people like Bernie Sanders, AOC, and the rest of them. I'll be right back.
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6: News. I'm John Saucier. Hurricane Isaias is expected to hit Florida. Governor Ron DeSantis says this storm expected to land as a Category 3.
7: It probably will land as a Category 3. Is our judgment.
6: Forecasters say the storm expected to make landfall this evening. In New York City, an Immigration and Customs Enforcement officer shot and wounded a 28-year-old man inside of his vehicle during an enforcement operation in the Bronx. Homeland Security Secretary Mark Wayne Mullen on Fox with some details on what this undocumented migrant Oscar Belga was on probation for.
8: Four robbery charges, two charges of felony assault, felony larceny, assault, weapons assault, weapons possession of misdemeanor larceny, possession of stolen property, and two felony charges of dangerous drugs, all in 3 years, and that's how long he's been in the country.
6: The suspect was in stable condition and then transferred into federal custody. America's listening to Fox News.
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2: Abdul Asayid and Mike Rogers debated last night. Rogers mopped the floor with him, actually. And I want to share some of this with you. Here he is, the moderator, Saeed, and then Rogers. Cut nine, go.
3: Dr. El-Sayed, you have opposed direct U.S. military funding to Israel. But if Israel were attacked tomorrow by Iran or another state actor, would you vote to provide defensive weapons necessary to protect the Israeli people? Yes or no, and you have 60 seconds to explain.
4: I've been absolutely clear. I want our tax dollars spent here to provide schools here. And by here, I mean Michigan, not Florida. I want to make sure we've got good schools here and healthcare here. I want to make sure that we are taking care of people here. That is my priority. You know, you asked a hypothetical question about being attacked by Iran, but let's be honest about what happened here. Israel has pushed us to go to war in Iran. And of course, my colleague, who thinks there's a war for everything, went right along with it. And here we are. Israel had clear war aims. They wanted us to go to war with them, and their war aims were the annexation.
2: Let's just stop a second. This constant effort to treat the president as a patsy of another country of Israel is just disgusting. He made it clear it was his decision. The envoys made it clear it was their decision, his decision. Secretary of Defense, Secretary of State. So this is just more of his Jew and Israel hatred. Nobody dragged the president into war. If Israel had its way, they would take out Iran right now. But that's not happening, is it? So this is the typical response of a jihadi Islamist. Go ahead.
4: Ask yourself, are we safer because of that war? He wants unconditional support for a foreign government. I want unconditional support for kids in our schools.
2: Now, you'll notice he asked him a very specific question. If Israel's attacked, would you support providing defensive weapons? Didn't get into all the rest of this stuff. It's because he doesn't want to be as specific in his response. And of course, his answer is nothing. They give them nothing. Zero. Go ahead.
4: Childcare, things that he would vote to defund. So it's just inconsistent to me to be running for Senate from Michigan when you're more focused on what's happening to a foreign government than you are focused on what's happening to folks right here in Michigan. It's just not serious.
3: If there was attack, would you provide defensive weapons for Israel?
4: I don't want our tax dollars buying weapons for other countries. I don't know what's so hard about that.
3: That's a no.
5: I'll answer the question. Absolutely. He won't. He will not. Matter of fact, he would not even support the Iron Dome.
4: I don't want to support a foreign government.
5: He wouldn't even support the Iron Dome.
2: It's a foreign government. It's a foreign government. That's right. He doesn't like foreign governments. Terrorists and terror groups. That's what he prefers. We have bases in every single Arab country in the Middle East. I've talked about this before. We have no bases whatsoever in Israel. And those bases cost us billions and billions of dollars every year. And you don't hear, you know, lowlifes like Abdul El-Sayed talking about it. You don't hear lowlifes like Chris Van Hollen talking about it, or any of the others who are communists and Islamists. No. And what technological information or technological cutting edge for military, for medical and so forth, we get an awful lot from Israel. Tell me, how much do we get from Saudi Arabia? How much do we get from Egypt? How much do we get from Syria? How much do we get from Turkey? That's not even, you know, Arab, but nonetheless. How much do we get from any Arab country? We get nothing. Nothing. In return. Zero. Now, I'm wrong about that. We get people like Abdul El-Sayed in return. Or Hassan Piker. We get that in return. Or Senka Fatchlob. How do you say that in Arabic? Nonetheless, let's continue. Cut 10, go.
3: Who do you think is a bigger threat to the United States, Israel or Iran? You have 60 seconds.
4: And again, Rick, I'm just going to say that that's a ridiculous hypothetical, because here's what's happening right now. Our ostensible ally in Israel.
2: Is that a very difficult answer? Who's a greater threat to the United States, Israel or Iran? You really have to be an Islamist aligned with terrorists, the terror regime in Iran, and so forth, to duck that question. You really have to be. Go ahead.
4: To go to war with Iran. We have watched as Iran has responded by bombing all kinds of countries in the Middle East and then choking off the world's energy supply. So this is a situation in which I don't think we should be a part. I don't want to be pushed into war with Israel, and I don't want to be in a war with Iran. I want our money spent here to buy schools and healthcare and childcare here. I don't understand why that is so.
2: Gee, we never spend money on that at the federal and state level, do we? Trillions and trillions, over $40 trillion in debt. But he'll keep going to that. You see, we can walk and chew gum at the same time in this country. But he's made it clear where he stands. He stands with the jihadis. He stands with the terror regime that wants to build nuclear weapons and attack us with them. He stands with an ideology and individuals who exercise it, who've killed thousands of Americans and maimed thousands of Americans. That's who he is. Michigan has a very, very simple choice here. Go ahead.
4: Now, I've got a guy to my left over here who thinks that the best use of our money is to go fight wars abroad. What has that given us? It's part of the reason why he was in Congress. $12 trillion, the national debt blew up because he's never seen a war he didn't want us fighting. So I don't consider an ally.
2: $12 trillion didn't blow up because of wars. It blew up because of Democrats and the big Inflation Reduction Act, which was a massive scheme to spend another $2.5 trillion that we didn't have. And they spent trillions more on COVID, and then they keep building in that increase in budget after budget after budget. Tens of trillions of dollars the Democrats added to the debt just in the Biden 4 years. Go ahead.
4: To wars we don't need to fight, and I don't want to be fighting wars we don't need to fight. I just think that makes
2: we don't need to fight wars. Let's stop here a second. I've been meaning to talk about it. In the 1970s and early 80s, people worried about nuclear war. There was a nuclear freeze movement by the very same people who are now behind the climate change movement and, the River to the Sea crowd and all the rest. They were worried about nuclear war. And so they pushed for a nuclear freeze. It was a nuclear freeze movement. And it was grassroots, of course, I'm sure backed by the old Soviet Union and so forth, but it was an enormous amount of money behind it. And everybody feared a nuclear war. Apparently, nobody fears a nuclear war today, especially when you have suicide bombers and Islamist radicals who are desperately trying to get over the finish line with nuclear weapons. That's not a problem anymore. Then we had the concern about what if there was nuclear war. ABC News, I remember, did a big documentary, I think it was in 1983. Reagan was disgusted with it. He said it was undermining his negotiations with the Soviets and so forth and so on. And they talked about, dark clouds and acid rain and the nuclear fallout and so forth and so on. Nobody even talks about this anymore when it comes to Iran. Nobody cares anymore. Nobody. Except you and me. So the same radical left-wing element and this slime ball going on and on, I don't want to be in wars. I don't want to be in wars. I don't want to be in wars. Because he is rooting for Iran against our troops. And it's because he wants Iran to have nuclear weapons. Remember when Tucker Carlson said the same thing? They want Iran to have nuclear weapons. It's insane. Go ahead.
3: I'll ask one last time, Israel or Iran?
4: That's, a ridiculous question. I think both of them have proven dangerous in their own way. One, at risk of attack.
2: Okay,
4: one,
2: so dangerous. Even the moderator's fed up with him, rambling on like a moron, like a jihadi. Mike Rogers during the debate, cut 11, go.
5: He has taken money from groups associated and support the Muslim Brotherhood. He has taken money from individuals on his campaign who openly support Hamas, Hezbollah, Al-Qaeda, He's taken money from the George Soros family. What we found out is that this thing goes way back. Apparently, they paid for his education in Columbia. Now they're paying for his campaign. By the way, that's a billionaire, so, last I checked.
6: What degree did I get at Columbia?
3: Time, I'm going to give you a 30-second rebuttal.
6: What degree did I get at Columbia?
5: I get interviewed by him.
6: As a doctor, I understand exactly what's happening.
2: Actually, you're not a doctor. You're a fraud.

0: Congressman Strong, let me ask you this question. Childhood hero, who was it?
1: Let's see, Kevin Teague and Randolph Manstooth. And I know you don't even know who they are, but that's John Gage and Roy DeSoto of the show Emergency, Squad 51. Yeah, I love the firefighting and the paramedic.
0: What the hell are you even talking about? I have no idea.
2: It's old school television.
1: You're young. 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
4: Words, he said, that's a dumb question. And he was right. It is a dumb question because the answer is so painfully easy, but he couldn't say that. He criticized Mike Rogers for asking him to condemn Hamas, Hezbollah, Al-Qaeda, saying they're scary words, but he hasn't condemned them. And they are scary words because they've killed hundreds of thousands of innocents, including 3,000 Americans, 3 miles south of here. So at a certain point, it goes from either this is political malpractice at the best, or he can't or he won't because of something deeper. And that is far more troubling. And I don't get it because I don't want to get it because it really is dumb.
5: I do. I get it. It's hard not to at this point. I mean, the associations are clear. Yes, Muslim Brotherhood, he said it a million times, but has the advantage of being correct. The man has surrounded himself, including high-profile family members, with individuals who have ties to CARE, which is aligned, which has been implicated in terrorism financing scandals. Can't condemn the attack on the synagogue without condemning Israel in the same voice. Can't celebrate the death of the Ayatollah Khomeini, who killed Americans, and so on and so forth. Eventually, you have to confront the evidence of your own eyes.
6: Mm-hmm. I just can't believe the good people of Michigan aren't going to turn out Hamas and defeat this guy. It shouldn't be by 1 or 2 or 3 points. It should be overwhelming. I'll be right back.
3: Mark Levin.
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0: 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And if you see a post-purchase survey, please be sure to mention that you heard about them on the Mark Levin Show. Oh, yes. Let's get back to business here. Okay. By the way, we have a couple of good guests tonight. Scott Perry is a solid conservative running in Pennsylvania. His district is tough every election. And he's one of the people mentioned by the speaker. We want to try and help him out. And we also have, for the first time, Azra Nomani, senior editor of investigations for Fox News Digital. She is unbelievable. Unbelievable. All that material you read about who's funding these riots, the violence, who's funding these Islamists and these Marxists and these front groups and all the rest. She is the main brain behind it all, and she was best friends with Daniel Pearl. So she's worth listening to. That'll be in the third hour, as a matter of fact. So I got a big show, a really big show for you. We only have 2 hours left. This show goes very fast as far as I'm concerned. Too fast. All right, let's look here. We have, no, don't want that. Here's a question. Where is Tallarico? Now, Tallarico is the crackpot. He really is a crackpot, radical crackpot. Aren't most of these Democrats? He's running for the Senate in Texas. He's been absent for 13 days. Nobody's heard from him. Nobody. Over at Breitbart, Ken Paxton's campaign demands James Tallarico show proof of life. Yes, I agree. Show proof of life. Campaign for Texas Attorney General. It's not the campaign for Texas Attorney General. He is the Attorney General. But nonetheless, he asked his Democrat opponent for U.S. Senate to present proof of life following this long absence. Tallarico has been absent. They have 12 days. It's now 13 days, apparently due to a bout with flu. I don't believe that. After holding more than 100 public events and shaking tens of thousands of hands, he came down with the flu, but will be back on the campaign trail this weekend, said J.T. Ennis, a spokes idiot for the campaign. Tallarico revealed his flu diagnosis on September 30 to the United States Hispanic Business Council over a virtual meeting. It had originally been slated to attend in person. Now, I've had the flu. I've never had the flu for 2 weeks. Have you had the flu for 2 weeks, Mr. Producer? That sounds crazy. A flu for 2 weeks? I've had bronchitis that didn't go 2 weeks. I've had pneumonia. I had a torn, what do you call it? I don't even like thinking about it. It was so painful. 100% torn. Well, that was more than 2 weeks, I must confess. That was a long time. But I was only away from radio for 2 weeks. A 100% tear in my tendon. 100%, where my knee and my thigh were detached completely. That wasn't fun. But I digress. Tallarico. Where's Waldo? Where's Tallarico? Hey, what up, Tallarico? What up? Well, James Tallarico has been absent from the campaign trail over 12 days, they write, as the Senate race heats up and so forth. You folks in Texas, you need to get out and vote. I have a feeling we're going to pull that one off. But we really need you to get out there and do your thing. You have your governor, the lieutenant governor, has become a friend of mine. You've got the Senate race, which is absolutely crucial. The attorney general race and all the down races, Congress and so forth. We'll be right.
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4: It's a powerful storm. I'm Lisa Lacerra, Fox News. The impact of Hurricane Isaias now being felt in the Florida Panhandle, with landfall expected later tonight near Pensacola.
5: Right now, it's looking to have 100 to 110 mile per hour winds at the surface, anywhere between Destin, Fort Walton Beach, and Pensacola. That will fuel a 9-foot storm surge, along with widespread power outages, flash flooding risk, and tornadic conditions on the eastern side of this as it continues to move in overnight into Saturday. A severe threat for the Florida-Georgia line, and then a flooding risk for the areas of southern Appalachia and along the southeast coast.
4: Fox Weather, Steve Bender. Heavy rain and flooding expected as far north as Tennessee and North Carolina. Meanwhile, Hurricane Simon headed toward Mexico's Pacific coast is now a Category 2 storm, expected to become a major hurricane by late tonight and strengthen further tomorrow. Two powerful earthquakes and a series of aftershocks have rocked southern Panama, collapsing buildings near the epicenter and prompting evacuations across the country. The first quake was felt as far away as Colombia. Homeland Security Secretary Mark Wayne Mullen defending yesterday's shooting of a Dominican man in New York City by ICE agents. Mullen tells Fox the man was wanted by DHS, and he criticized Mayor Zoran Mamdani for talking about the shooting before knowing the facts.
6: You had the mayor going out and grandstanding on this individual that has no business being in our country to begin with because he's illegal. Well, he has an extensive rap sheet.
4: Immigration attorney Harold Solis.
7: We're not surprised that the government itself, given how quickly all of this has transpired, that they're also trying to assess which statute, in their view, governs his detention.
4: New York City's mayor and the governor calling for the man's release and the release of body cam footage of the incident. 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
4: Wisconsin congressional candidate taken into custody following a profanity-filled confrontation about Israel.
2: Matthew Arndt, a Green Party candidate for Congress, arrested Thursday on suspicion of disorderly conduct with a hate crime enhancer following an alleged road rage incident encounter at a suburban Milwaukee gas station.
13: I'm running for Congress here in the 6th District in Israel. Go Israel lobby. The
2: Arndt says his comments to the man taking that video targeted the Israeli government, not Jewish people. He's apologized, acknowledging that his behavior was wrong, but that his political messaging remains unchanged. The case is being referred to prosecutors for review. Jeff Manasso, Fox News.
4: Satellite service Starlink is making moves to take on conventional phone carriers, though those companies are pushing back.
14: SpaceX wants to be your phone company. Its Starlink mobile unit is buying the technology to do that, a nationwide low-band spectrum portfolio from private equity firm Grain Management. That means it can pair the service with SpaceX's Starlink. SpaceX wants to bypass cell towers entirely and challenge conventional phone companies. Those companies have been highly skeptical that SpaceX's network will be able to match their quality. Verizon released a statement to Fox Business saying satellite is a complement to traditional terrestrial networks. A company can have billions of dollars of spectrum, but without the network to use it, it's just empty airwaves. Jenny Coselda, Fox News.
4: Americans 75 and older are the wealthiest age group. That's the finding of a new study by the Federal Reserve, which also finds the youngest families saw their wealth decline in the past 3 years. The median net worth of the richest one-tenth of American families soared by 31%. I'm Lee Silvestro. This is Fox News.
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0: is here. 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
1: Columbus Day celebration president was having today, ladies and gentlemen. Yes, something funny, I thought very funny, happened during this. Cut 14, go.
2: As you know, the radical left communists hate Columbus, and they want to abolish Columbus Day. They're still trying very hard. You know this guy, I call him Mohammed Al-Fayyad. Some people call him Abdul. I call him Mohammed. Somebody said, why? I said, I don't know. I feel like it. But he wants to abolish Columbus Day. He wants the no reference to... Can you believe it? So we have people that... These lunatics that are running, they're all against Christopher Columbus. But I'll tell you what, we're going to be here almost 2.5 years. He's going to be so... He's going to be so protected like nobody's ever been protected before, because they want to tear down the history and heritage that makes us who we are. Not only Columbus. I mean, we had a time when they wanted to rip down the statue of Abraham Lincoln. That was about the end. That was nice. Now we've hit pay dirt, you know?
1: Mm-hmm. Cut 15, go.
2: In New York City, officials recently released a map showing ethnic communities in our nation's largest city, and their map includes Little Senegal, Little Guyana, Little Haiti, Little Yemen, but it does not include a place called Little Italy. An unthinkable omission for New York City. Think of that. So you have Yemen covered, Haiti covered, Guyana covered, Senegal covered. I think it's a disgrace. We are going to work on that immediately, or we're not going to be sending them. Well, we're not going to be sending them any of the billions and billions of dollars that they want to waste all the time. Those who hate our country want to see Italian-American community erased. They don't want to have an Italian-American community because you stand for something that's incredible.
1: Mm-hmm. It's true. I grew up with a lot of Italians, a lot of Irish. And great people, absolutely great people. More on Christopher Columbus, cut 13, go.
2: Christopher Columbus changed the future of humanity forever. And in this administration, we know that Christopher Columbus is, to us, he's a hero. He's a hero. I say proudly, somebody would say, oh, that's a terrible thing. You know, the fake news, look at all of them back there. They'll say... But I feel that I, with some of the people in this room, we resurrected Christopher Columbus. Christopher Columbus.
1: Yep. Yeah.
2: I mean, you couldn't even say his name. If you said his name, they'd start writing stories about you like you're some kind of an evil. Now we're very proud, and we have a statue of Christopher Columbus in front of one of the most important buildings in Washington, the Executive Office Building right across the street, the Eisenhower Building. And everyone loves it.
1: Mm-hmm. It's amazing how they destroy all the historical figures that did so much for the country. They're just not as perfect, you see, as Bernie Sanders. Or Mao. Or Lenin. Or Castro and so forth. Yeah. They're just not. By the way, I should comment now. There is a very significant hurricane on the way. It is a Cat 3 right now, and it might be climbing. The current course is, unfortunately, the Gulf of America, the west coast of Florida, and also it's going to penetrate the interior of not just Florida, but it's going to hit Alabama, perhaps parts of Georgia, and then from there may be weakened, but it may not be weakened as much as we hope. It's going to work its way up the east a bit. I don't know where on the east. They're not sure where on the east. But this is going to be significant. And it's unfortunate because today's October 9th. It's always considered November 1st to be the last of the hurricane season. I thought we were going to slide by this year without any. And here we are, really just a couple of weeks away from November 1st. And I know this is going to sound weird, but you never know what's going to happen, which is why if you really want to vote, you vote early. You just never know. For the rest of the country, I'm pointing this out. And as for those who are watching this, whether you're watching it on the internet or on television, you're hearing about it in local radio and so forth, this is why we do what we do here. The second biggest show in America. And if something's going on in a locality that needs, I think, focused attention, I am there. You know, they have people local and regional on the stations all day. This show is different. And so if something significant is going on, we just don't go by some script. We don't paint by the numbers. We talk about it. And this involves a lot of our fellow citizens, millions of them. Here's Ron DeSantis a little earlier today, about 3-4 p.m. from Tallahassee. Cut 17, go.
3: Folks who are in the path of this storm should know that this is not just going to be a random tropical system. It's going to be a strong hurricane, and it's going to potentially do a lot of damage. If you look at the most recent track from the National Hurricane Center, they have shifted the expected landfall east of Escambia County. Higher and higher probabilities that it's going to make landfall tonight at about 11 p.m. somewhere in the Santa Rosa, Okaloosa County area, maybe somewhere kind of right on that border. It could shift a little, but it's getting close enough to where there's more and more confidence as this thing's going.
1: He is a tremendous leader. You know, everybody wants to be president, but there's very few that have actually been governor or an executive in the private sector. Reagan was a governor, and he was a spectacular governor. He was a spectacular president. But I have to say, Ron DeSantis is the greatest governor in our lifetimes, and I will tell you that probably one of the greatest governors of all time. All time. He is a rock-rib conservative. And, of course, he's attacked by the woke right neo-fascist isolationists who have done absolutely nothing for the country, will do nothing for the country, except perhaps elect the Marxist Islamists. But they hate him. They hate Ted Cruz because these are very, very solid conservatives who may give, you never know, J.D. a run for his money. They may not. They may not even run. Who knows? But, you know, to just start blasting away at these guys because you have a favorite candidate, that's really crackpottery, if you will. Let's go to cut 18, DeSantis, go.
3: And then you're going to have tornadoes spun off in some of these areas, and that you could have tornadic activity in Tallahassee and very far away from the actual eye of the storm. So what I would tell Floridians is, obviously, if you're in the pathway, make sure that you finish your preparations. There's going to be impacts from this far, far outside the National Hurricane Center's cone, particularly when you're talking about some of the tornadoes that will happen. And then what's going to happen as the eye of the storm moves north into Alabama, you're going to end up having some of these trailing bands that are going to be pretty nasty. And they're going to stretch really pretty much the entire part of northern Florida. It's going to be nasty throughout the early morning hours of Saturday and even into, I think, Saturday afternoon.
1: And our friends in Alabama, you better keep your eyes wide open, too. Unfortunately, there were several tornado alleys there, several of them. I know one not too far from Huntsville, Alabama, but there's others as well. And they are as deadly as anything. In fact, they're the most deadly natural disaster you can have. There is no getting away from them. There's really no facility that can stop them. And they can move, make a hard left, make a hard right. You never know what the hell's going to happen with them. And everything in its path. Trees are thrown around. Trucks are thrown around. Homes are thrown around. People are thrown around. But there's flying debris everywhere. Those tornadoes are a disaster. We'll be right back.
0: Mark Levin.
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0: Ron DeSantis. 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Cut 19, go.
1: My message to people with pets is you better treat them properly. And if you don't, if you abuse one of these pets, if you leave them in the path of a hurricane, you will be held accountable. And that trooper was saved by one of our highway patrol, probably would have ended up drowning with the way the water was rising in advance of that storm a couple years ago. And it's just not the way you conduct yourself. We have pet-friendly shelters. Every county has a pet-friendly shelter. You have an opportunity to go there with your pets. Do not leave a dog in your house if you're in an apartment or condo, if you're in an evacuation zone and you're evacuating. They need you, and you have a responsibility to take care of them. So we've done a lot on animal cruelty. We've done a lot with supporting police canines, obviously with Troopers Law for this. But that was, a low point. In terms of that particular storm, there was a lot of high points because you saw a lot of great heroism. You saw a lot of great first responders. You saw rapid response. But seeing that was very demoralizing, that you would tie a dog up on the side of the freeway and then just let them there in the path of a potentially Category 5. It was a Category 5 at the time when it was in the Gulf. It hit less than that, but still, it was a major, major situation. And I just thought it was unconscionable that that guy did that.
0: Don't you really like him, Rich? I mean, this guy, DeSantis, he is good. And yes, he's a friend of ours, friend of the family, as is his wife. And I'll tell you, the first time I met him, my stepson David had known him. He worked on the Hill. My wife had known him somewhat. Was at a hearing, a House hearing. He was the chairman of the subcommittee. And he had introduced a bill. He was the one to move the American embassy from Tel Aviv to Jerusalem. That was a bill that was sponsored by the main principal sponsor, was Ron DeSantis. And then, of course, the president came in and got behind it and moved it on his own. But that was a DeSantis position back then. And having watched that, because my family asked me to come and watch it and watch the hearing, and he did a superb job. And then when he decided to run for governor, of course, we endorsed him on this program and actually went down to Florida, and I campaigned for him. And we had massive crowds that we helped pull together. And of course, the rest is history. The president got behind him. That was important, too. At that time when he ran for governor, you know, Florida was very much a sort of a purpler state or maybe slightly reddish state. I believe the Democrats outnumbered Republicans in registration, but there were still, you know, moderate Democrats, and there still are in Florida, a southeastern state. But ladies and gentlemen, the Republicans outnumber the Democrats here now by well over a million. It could be 1.2. It could be 1.8. I don't know what it is. I'd have to Google it. But he completely changed the state, completely, into a Republican stronghold. I mean, that's doing a lot. And now there's a ballot measure to amend the Constitution of Florida to put in place property tax exemptions on primary properties up to a certain amount, and if you earn a certain amount of money. He wanted to do it across the board, but the rhino Speaker of the House, who became, I think, the ambassador to Brazil, Perez was his name, or is his name, he fought him on that. And DeSantis wanted to have it just across the board, not get into this income category stuff and all this class warfare stuff. But then he signed it because he said, I got what I could. But it was his idea to do it. And so there are people in Florida where there's no income tax who will be paying no property tax. Now, you'll never see that in New York. You'll never see that in California. You'll never see that anywhere, really. And why did he do that? Well, he made it clear on this program Because you have people who pay off their mortgages. They live in a home for 30 years or 20 years, whatever it is. And they think they're free and clear, but they're not. Because when they bought their house, property taxes were, you know, affordable, relatively low. But then you have these counties in Florida, including Republican counties like Martin County, where I live, that jack up these property taxes. And they just think it's a freebie. And, of course, all these counties, they play a game. You know, millage is the word that they use for the amount of money that they collect per acre or a fractional acre. And so what they do is they'll say, we lowered your taxes. That is, they lowered the millage. But then when they came around and they assessed the value of your property, they significantly increased it. You ever have that happen, Mr. Producer? Everybody has. So they increase the value of property. They say they're lowering your taxes by lowering the millage. That's not our fault. And so DeSantis said, you know, enough of this. Enough of this. We have massive, massive surpluses in Florida. He's paid down the debt in Florida since the beginning of Florida's estate by 50%. Can you imagine that? Now, if you're a liberal or a liberal Republican or a moderate Republican or rhino, you will have spent all this money, right? Yeah, yeah, we're going to spend it and put your name on bridges. Just spend the hell. That's not what he's done. That's not what he's done. And so there will be people in Florida who pay no income tax and no property tax on their home. And if he had had his way, it would have been no income tax and no property tax on anybody's home. Well, where is he going to get the money? Well, he made that clear on this show, too. This is a tourism state, among other things. And he says the revenue that we get from that and from corporate taxes and corporate property taxes, again, this only applied to residential, because of the significant growth we've had in the state, there is revenue. So, you know, the counties fought it, Republican counties, Democrat counties, the teachers' unions fought it, everybody who's on the dole, they fought it, and they got to this speaker. Again, I think his name was Perez, or is Perez, but he's not speaker anymore. I think he's off to Brazil. And they changed the amendment, the ballot initiative. But whatever it is, I'll be voting for it. All right. Thought you'd be interested in knowing. I'll be right back.

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1: 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Fox News, I'm Tom Rigotti. Hurricane Isaias is getting closer to landfall. Fox Weather's Katie Byrne is in Panama City Beach.
2: There are four counties here in Florida that are under mandatory evacuations, totaling nearly 900,000 people here in the state under either a mandatory or a voluntary evacuation. For people here in Panama City Beach, it's for people who live close to the Gulf, so waterfront.
1: Officials say those who haven't evacuated should shelter in place. Vice President J.D. Vance is back at his home state of Ohio, rallying Republicans ahead of the midterms. Here's Fox's Jeff Manasso.
3: Highlighting the Trump administration's agenda, America First policies, border security, and job growth, urging voters to back GOP candidates in the state.
4: We need to send a message that America belongs to those who love it, not those who hate it.
1: President Trump will rally supporters in Syracuse, New York tonight. 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
1: We love Hagee Ministries here. I certainly do. And our families are as close as can be. And John Hagee, and he's just fantastic. Matt Hagee, his son, fantastic. Two tremendous pastors. I believe the enemies of the country aren't just outside our borders. They're already inside the gates. False peace, open borders, socialism, the deliberate destruction of the family and the sanctity of life, persecution of the church, the rise of Islam, and the ugly resurgence of anti-Semitism. Look, I think these seven threats are real. They're accelerating. They're aimed straight at the heart of American freedom. Pastor Matt Hagee from Hagee Ministries, he doesn't soft pedal any of it. 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Just go to jhm.org. 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Don't wait until it's too late, folks. Get the book. We all need to stand united, and we all need to stand firm together. Oh, yes, we can do that. We have a very important guest in hour three. Scott Perry probably fell off the side of the earth. What'll happen is he'll call, oh, we missed it or so. I know, but we've got a lot of candidates we want to help. So if you miss the opening, it's very tough to redo it. It's not the first time, you know. People get busy, I get it. Or there's a problem with a cell or something, who knows. But the show must go on, and that's just the way it goes. We have a very fascinating guest in hour three, Asra Nomani, Senior Editor of Investigations at Fox News Digital, author of The Woke Army, and she's the one who digs up all this information, follows the money, who's involved, this billionaire in communist China who Bernie Sanders never condemns. Have you noticed that? And others who are involved in the money flow, communist China generally, Qatar and so forth, and what's going on in Europe. We're going to talk about that and who's behind that. The communists are behind that, just so you know. And they're behind it here, too. And, of course, the River to the Sea crowd is more than happy to accommodate. Oh, yeah. So we will have her right at the top of the hour at 8, because I want us to really get into this and spend some time on it. And she's very, very good. And we're lucky to get her. She's in great demand working on the, you know, on discovering these things. There's only a few people who are really good at this. She's one of them. Peter Schweitzer is fantastic. Whenever he has a story or a publication, we break it here and on my Fox show. So we're very, very honored by that as well. He's very, very good at it. And she is as well. So you'll see exactly what I'm talking about. All right. Ever hear of Senator John Ossoff? Ossoff? Ever hear him? He is a trust fund baby. He got elected to this Senate from Georgia the first time around. He squeezed by. He's very cocky. He wants to run for president, and he's never done a damn thing in his life. It just amazes me. You have all these trust fund communists and socialists. All these supposed ACLU Islamists. Just frauds. What a joke. And so he's attacking Marco Rubio today. Now, he can't hold a finger to Marco Rubio. Cut six, go.
2: hear Marco Rubio supposedly dual-hatted as the Secretary of State and the National Security Advisor. He is personally responsible for the administration's foreign policy, national security policy, and diplomacy. And on Marco Rubio's watch, the world's on fire.
1: Now, this is how a communist radical leftist speaks. So the world's on fire because of Marco Rubio on his watch. Actually, Russia invaded Ukraine on their watch. On their watch. Russia invaded Ukraine. Actually, Maduro was killing people and torturing people and so forth and so on their watch. Their watch. Actually, Hamas attacked Israel on their watch. On the Biden and Democrat Party's watch. Actually, Khomeini came to power in Iran on their watch under Carter and the Democrats. See what I mean, Mr. Producer? It's disgusting. Go ahead, John Assoff. Go.
2: Are hemorrhaging our munitions stockpile. The administration appears to be trying
1: let me ask you something, folks. If this were World War II, can you imagine what this bastard would be talking about? You know, we're hemorrhaging our military. We're hemorrhaging this. We're hemorrhaging. And he votes against our defense budget over and over and over again. This is like when they vote in order to drive up the price of gasoline. When they vote for open borders and there's more criminals. When they massively deficit spend like drunken Marxists. When all these things go on and so forth and the consequences become a reality. It's like, well, look at this, the price of fuel. Look at this, the cost of food. Look at this. We're running out of munitions. You know that line about the arsonists complaining about the fire. Well, here you have it. It's exactly what this guy is. Go ahead.
2: Combat casualties to
1: shut up, you idiot. You schmo. Then we have somebody called Lisa Blunt from Delaware. What a Delaware. You know that song, Mr. Producer? No, you don't know that song. It's a whole song about different states, but I remember my dad would tell me, what the Delaware boys? And because Delaware is a border state with the great state of Pennsylvania. Here she goes. She's with John Berman at the Constipated News Network. Cut 8, go.
3: Secretary of Defense Pete Hegseth announced
1: Secretary
3: yesterday.
1: Secretary of War, mental midget.
3: The execution of the man who carried out the Fort Hood massacre in 2009 would be live streamed. That they were going to live stream that execution, which will take place by firing squad. What's your reaction to that?
1: Well, my reaction is you said it two times with emphasis, so I guess you oppose it. Oh, what's her reaction? Go ahead.
4: Oh, I think that it is one of the reasons why voters here are turned off by this administration. The chaos that we're seeing, whether it is...
1: How is this chaos? You may not support it, but how is that chaos? They opposed the death penalty, period. This bastard murdered. What was it, like 19 service personnel? Something like that? In cold blood. And I believe he was a psychologist for the military. So you won't hear a word about that. You won't hear a word about that. Go ahead.
4: What we just saw in New York with the shooting, and, you know, even Mike Rogers yesterday during the debate, when asked about Minneapolis, he said that probably wasn't handled well. Probably, you know, even the thought of doing
1: now this is interesting to me. We don't know if it was handled well or not, but it doesn't matter because her view is destroy ICE, eliminate ICE. Not a word about how illegal aliens kill American citizens, rape American citizens. Not a word. Not a word about God knows how many are still missing, despite the best efforts to find unaccompanied children under the Biden regime, or all the women who were sold into sex slavery under the Biden regime. Oh, they so care about people, don't they? You see, open borders has killed more people, resulted in the rape of more people resulted in the missing of unaccompanied minors, more, and so forth and so on, under the Democrats, under Biden. But there they are, crocodile tears, rubbing their hands. Go ahead.
4: Inhumane is characteristic of what this administration has done.
1: Just so sick. Now, what's my opinion? Should it be streamed? Do you want to know the truth, Mr. Producer? I don't care. Just kill him. He had his due process. He's been sitting there. He's lived a lot longer than he should have under the circumstances. I don't care. If you don't want to watch it, don't watch it. If you do want to watch it, watch it. I just don't care. I'll be right back.
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1: 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It's not China, Mao, or Xi. 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

0: 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What took you so long? Oh, yeah. That's what we believe. All right, let's see here. Bear with me. That's good. All right, I'm trying, Mr. Producer. Let's see here. Bear with me. All right, I got it. I got it, as we like to say. Any of you ever heard of Chris Van Hollen? Chris Van Hollen is a shameless, disgusting disgrace. He's a Democrat from Maryland, so he figures he has nothing to worry about. He can't lose. And he and so many of these others, Chris Coons from Delaware, Chris Murphy from Connecticut, and many others, they're all in. Not just with the Islamists, but with Islamists, with groups that have ties to terror. Did you ever think you'd live to see the day that the Democrat Party would be this bad? And so they wrote over, right over one of our favorite sites, Washington Free Beacon, presidential hopeful Van Hollen headlines notorious Arab World Gala with group that issued most wanted list of Jewish Americans. Van Hollen's decision to keynote Dawn's Gala is a slap in the face to his Jewish constituents and Jewish communities nationwide, watchdog groups tell the Free Beacon. It should be a slap in the face to everybody. These terror groups don't say, you know what, we're gonna take down these buildings only if it's Jewish and only if there's Jews in there. Do they do that? No, they don't do that. The great Adam Credo is a great reporter there. He says Van Hollen, who's actively considering a 2028 presidential run, was the keynote speaker this week at a gala hosted by the virulently anti-Israel organization Democracy for the Arab World. Now, oh, that's funny. Democracy for the Arab World, like where? Where? Which notoriously targeted prominent Jewish Americans affiliated with the American-Israel Political Action Committee, APAC, by slapping their names and faces on a deck of playing cards, a la the famous U.S. hit list on Iraqi leaders like Saddam Hussein. The Monday evening gala featured a rogues gallery of anti-Semites and Israel haters. And by the way, they're all American haters, too, you understand. Including the United Nations Special Representative, I guess, Francesca Albanese, the Council on American Islamic Relations Executive Director, Niwad Awad. This guy is an American-hating, Jew-hating, Christian-hating bastard. And CARE has ties to Hamas, which is the Muslim Brotherhood. Capiche? And Niwad Awad, he said he was happy to see Hamas's October 7th terror spree just weeks after the attack. Yeah, well, it should happen to your wife and your daughters, you pig. Other featured guests include radical D.C. restaurateur, is that Anus? A-N-A-S. I think it's pronounced Anus. Anus Andy Shalal, owner of the far-left hangout, Busboys and Poets. Former Dawn executive director, Sarah Lee Whitson, who bizarrely griped during the COVID pandemic that Israelis were not sufficiently suffering, saying the nation was missing 8 tablespoons of blood. And before that crowd, Van Hollen cemented his anti-Israel bona fides by delivering a keynote address. Though no video has been publicly posted and the senator's office did not respond to the Washington Free Beacon inquiry about the content of his remarks, if somebody has a video, like a phone video or something like that, would you please post it? Van Hollen's office also would not address Dawn's infamous 2025 deck of playing cards, which listed the identity of more than 50 AIPAC leaders, fueling significant concerns about their safety in rising anti-Semitic violence across the United States, fueled in part by claims the pro-Israel lobbying group manipulated. Yeah. Van Hollen, I'm going to make him infamous. Now, I want to add something here about the New York Slimes and their hit job on my stepson, David, who's getting married over the weekend. You don't think they've endangered him with the kind of reporting they've put out there, basically trying to paint him as Israel first and America second, doing Israel's bidding and not America's bidding? President of the United States knows full well what that office is doing, what the ambassador, the great ambassador Huckabee is doing about the American-Israeli relationship, just because the New York Slimes doesn't support it or the others. And so the New York Times has basically, I don't even want to say, but there are things that are going to go on. I want to confront this and deal with it. We'll be right back.
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5: Getting closer to landfall. I'm Lisa Lacerra, Fox News. 30 million people in the path of Category 3 Hurricane Isaias making its way towards the Florida Panhandle, the first hurricane of the Atlantic season. Fox Weather's Robert Ray is in Destin.
6: This system, Hurricane Isaias, is less than 60 miles out in the Gulf and tracking toward shore. Expected landfall about 9 p.m. Eastern. And where it will make landfall? Right in between Destin and Pensacola Beach, which is to the the west. We have had mandatory evacuations at play for 2 days up and down the Gulf Coast. Emergency situations all around this entire area as these winds are raging.
5: Hurricane specialist Brian Norcross on the extreme wind warning associated.